0: the lava pigs are also trying to say that this changes everything forever. It also does not do that. And again, I'm not a lawyer, although I feel like I need to be one to follow this, but I know enough to know that that's not what this is. What this is a situation that impacts an extremely limited number of players. Players from the 2022 high school class. It's a tiny pool of players that even have the potential option to try to go back to college. Although after today, it seems like that potential option may in fact have disappeared. All four power conferences have come out against players returning from the NFL. The Big Ten is getting credit for leading the way with this. At Pete Thamel, quote, sources, the Big Ten is set to pass a rule today that doesn't allow players to return from the NFL and play for a Big Ten school. Anyone who was declared for the NFL draft and did not withdraw, appeared on an NFL roster, or signed a contract with a pro league cannot be on a Big Ten roster. End quote. So it seems like common sense, right? But I do have a couple of thoughts. Number one, I wonder if the Big Ten would have been out in front of this whole thing if the first dudes coming back from the NFL camps were choosing, say, Ohio State instead of LSU. What if Ryan Day, for instance, was benefiting from this instead of Lane Kiffin? Would the Big Ten have reacted differently? Here's my other thought. This rule is nothing new. Doesn't the NCAA already have this rule? You already can't declare for a draft and then go through the draft and sign a pro contract and then appear on a roster and then go back to an NCAA program. Why do we need a rule if the rule already exists? The whole point of the current situation is that a court order has overruled that rule and overruled the NCAA. The NCAA got punched in the face again. The NCAA got laughed at again. Does anybody anywhere give a damn or listen to or adhere to anything the NCAA does or says? The NCAA already told these dudes from that 2022 high school class that they were ineligible. It's just that these players went and they found a judge to issue an LT hammer, an injunction. And that's why we are where we are. So in theory, players could get an injunction against their conference as well, just like they got one against the NCAA, right? In other words, you have these conferences saying, we're not having it. We're not doing that. We're not taking you here. Well, what's to stop a player and or their agent or their attorney from finding another judge to also rule against the conference the way it ruled against the NCAA? I posed that question, but then we did see the Big 12 swing the hammer in the Sorsby situation, and then that was that. So maybe the conferences will be able to shut down anybody else trying to come back from the NFL. Here is my point. It's only impacting a specific few. This is not going to open up the floodgates for several hundred guys to decide, I want to play longer in college. It's not going to be some widespread, enormous problem. I'm not saying it's not absurd to be in the NFL and then to leave the NFL to go back to college. It is absurd. It's a joke, actually. But I'm saying it's not widespread. It's not the sign that college sports are now finally, officially off the deep end forever, and there's never coming back. It actually comes down to one actual case of one player actually seemingly ditching an NFL team to go back to college. And you'll never guess which NFL team got ditched. That's right. The player that's doing the ditching is tight end Daquan Wright.
1: That's right.
0: That's right. And who did he play for? The Browns. Was still very much an active member of the Browns when he entered the NCAA transfer portal last Thursday. right? Then suited up in his Browns uniform, and he warmed up on Saturday for Cleveland's preseason game, although he did not get in the game. He then followed that up by committing to LSU on Sunday while still a member of the Browns. So, of course, the Browns granted this dude his release so he could go join the Tigers. And Wright still might play for LSU this season. Despite all the Power Four conferences coming out in the last 24 hours with statements and the Big Ten passing an actual ban, the SEC has only said it should not be permitted. They haven't actually banned it yet, so we'll see what happens. Just know, guys committing to college programs while still on NFL teams is not going to become a thing. It was never going to become a thing. It only applied to a select few fighting a messy battle in the courts. And believe me, I know it's convoluted as hell. It's absurd. It's messy. It's lame. But essentially, this bleep is all crazy. Even NFL head coaches are saying so. Like the NFL coach who just saw one of his players run straight back to college, the Monken.
1: How have you been handling the Daquan Wright situation? Just seems weird, right? It seems like he's in the college transfer portal. He hadn't practiced, but then I saw him warming up after the rain delay today.
2: Man, it's crazy. I mean, I don't even know what to say. I wondered why Lane Kiffin reached out a week ago. Now I know. I mean, I didn't know. Now I know. I didn't call him back. Now I guess I should have. Appreciate you. Thank you.
0: Of course, Lane denied that. Lane's like, I've never spoken to the Monken. I don't have the Monken's phone number. Maybe it was somebody else pretending to be me. I don't know. The Monken? I found that guy to be a hell of a lot more funny before he named the creep QB1. But he's not wrong. His bleep is crazy. Although it's not crazy to believe that somebody wanted off that Browns team. That part's not crazy. I don't find that hard to believe at all. I bet there are several Browns who would way rather go kick it with Lane in Baton Rouge. I bet Daquan Wright got his name in the portal the second he got wind of the news that the creep was going to be the winner of the quarterback job. And who can blame the dude? And bottom line is this. The current NFL to college fight is not some existential crisis for college football. It's just a very specific fight over a very specific group of players because of a very specific NCAA ruling, and that group applies to a certain group that graduated a certain year. And of course, the only team that actually had a player actually seemingly bail on them to run back to the college program was the Browns. Because who would want to be on the Browns if they had another real option?
2: Man, it's crazy.
0: And that guy, man, too bad about the Monken. I still want to like the Monken. The Monken says funny things.
2: I didn't call him back. Now
0: here's the latest from Adam Schefter. Former Browns tight end. Yeah, that's funny. Former Browns tight end. Daquan Wright. Cleared waivers today, is expected to sign with LSU on Wednesday. Wright will go from Cleveland Brown to LSU Tiger and become the first player to go from an NFL roster back to college. And that much I agree with the Monken on. This ish is crazy.
2: Man, it's crazy.
0: Man, this bleep is crazy. He's not wrong about that. I just thought it was a lot funnier before he named his quarterback, the quarterback he named. Anyway, so there's that. That whole thing's going on. The point that I'm trying to make is, one, this issue is crazy. And number two, it's not the way a lot of the lava pigs are making it out to be. And it's not a lot of the lava they're slinging. It's not that many guys. So far, it's one.
2: I mean, I don't even know what to say.
0: There's not going to be 40 guys next year, and then 100 guys the year after, and then 1,000 guys after that. It applies to 1 year. It was 1 year. And like I said, whenever things don't go your way now in college ball, you go find yourself a friendly judge, and then you get what you want.
2: I mean,
0: and a few of these guys did. There's that. Bodie and Pearland on chat. The Niners haven't seen a trap work that well since Kyle drew it up. Thanks, Bodie. Beto Casillas, 87. Quote, 160 is a lot of money in the big OH. Is it? I don't know. 160 might be a lot of money in the big OH, but he lives in a family that's worth, or is part of a family that's worth over $8 billion. Chris in Seatown, how bad are the girls in SF that he went to an Ohio trailer park looking for some action? I don't know that it's the ladies in Frisco. I wouldn't put it on them. Give me the brisket. I can't read that, dude. All right, so what that guy did is something that Parody Larry did. He used a word that is not permitted. I know that I haven't reset this in a minute, but really quickly, on the Rome TV channel, with those eight platforms that I referenced, they have a list of words that are not permitted. Lawrence used one of the words, and that guy right there, before I could read his chat, I looked down, he used that same word. Can't do it. All right, when we come back, we'll talk some more college ball, and we'll talk some pro ball. Anthony Heron, who is with the Big Ten Network, joins me on the other side of this. 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

0: Jim Rome. It's Southern California. I'll be kind of angry. Sort of angry on that bump back. All right, as promised, if you're on hold, you want to stay there. If you're in the chat, just keep doing what you're doing. If you're on the X, go ahead and do that. If you want to email me, you can do that. But as promised, we are joined right now by a former NFL defensive end. He also played 3 years in the Arena Football League. He was a standout in college at Iowa. He currently serves as a Big Ten Network analyst, as well as a SiriusXM college sports radio host, and is a contributor to the Chicago Bears pre- and post-game shows on Fox 32 TV in Chicago. So he's obviously a very busy dude. He is Anthony Heron. Anthony, really good to have you on the show. Dude, how you doing?
1: Bro, what's up, man? Yeah, you know how it gets this time of year. It's nonstop body rock during the football season.
0: My man, I like that. I like that energy. That's why I want to run you down. All right, so first things first, the stuff that we don't like as much. Can I get your reaction to the Big Ten saying it's not going to allow players to return from the NFL and play in their conference? Number one, how wild is that the guys are doing that? And number two, what is your reaction to the conference saying that?
1: It's the last handful of years, really 5 to 7 years, all this evolution we've seen throughout intercollegiate athletics has just been kind of coming at us in waves and haymakers after haymaker. There was a stretch during this offseason, I've been talking about it on Big Ten Radio over on SiriusXM 372, that it seemed like there wasn't necessarily new news, kind of new happenings to react to. It felt like maybe things were leveling off. And now just a few weeks ago with this possibility of NFL players, and this is all stems from the 5 for 5 ruling that was there, where student athletes now have the ability to play 5 years, compete in 5 years of college football, and you redshirt, you don't redshirt, you get injured, whatever, that doesn't matter. But you get 5 years after high school to compete at the major college level. But now there are these recruits from the 2022 cycle who've gone on to the NFL who would potentially be a fifth-year player right now. So a number of them, 16 in total, are in NFL training camps wondering, is there an opportunity to come back? So this really almost, you know, specifically impacts them. This isn't going to be some sort of an existential threat. But the Big Ten with this ruling, and I've been in communication throughout the day here with some folks from the conference office, some senior administrators from different schools around the conference. It does seem like the Big Ten at large is in unison on this. And for me, as an old college football dinosaur, this is kind of how the sport always operated. This evolution with compensation and the ability to transfer, all these things have been really good for the competitive balance in the sport, where there's so many teams with quarterbacks and with depth on the line of scrimmage and athletes being compensated beyond that scholarship that I was getting 20 some years ago. But to be able to have a system in place where you don't have folks, you know, 7, 8 years into their college career, folks going to play in the National Football League or the National Basketball Association and then coming back to college, I do think, you know, some sort of, you know, restriction.
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1: It's a strong position to take, but I do think it's incumbent upon Greg Sankey to make sure that his teams know and then let the world know what the SEC's position on this is.
0: All right, so good job breaking that down. Of course, we'd rather be talking ball, and we will talk ball right now, but that's a thing. That's news. That's something we have to cover.
1: Yeah,
0: talking
1: no
0: to
1: doubt.
0: Anthony Heron. So Ohio State is the top-ranked team in the preseason polls. Remember, they held off Texas 14-7 last year in Columbus in that rock fight. We're going to see a rematch in September 12th in Austin. How do you see this one, given that Ohio State's defense lost stars like Caleb Downs to the NFL versus a Longhorn offense that's going to be led by what you would think is a much improved Arch Manning? How do you see it playing out this year?
1: I like that you point that out about Arch Manning because, you know, his last name is Manning, and he is a reasonably gifted quarterback as well. But last year just kind of goes, you know, his last name is Manning, and he is a reasonably gifted quarterback as well. But last year just kind of going into it because his last name is Manning, there was so much

0: last season, though, where they could beat a team like Texas early in the season opener, without having to ask Julian Sain to do a whole lot. And then they kind of methodically expanded the playbook last year, got the run game going. And, of course, he's got the best playmaker that we've seen this side of many Heisman Trophy winners, and Jeremiah Smith outside at wide receiver. Julian Sain is a more gifted quarterback and playmaker than I think folks give him credit for, though, because he wasn't necessarily unleashed in that way last year. Ryan Day and his offensive staff, they didn't go much, if any, tempo. They were huddling up. They prepare for the long road. They prepare for deep runs in the college football playoff every year. That's a part of why you've seen, with multiple defensive coordinators, a historic level of success on defense in Columbus. I don't think that's changing anytime soon. And now you've got multiple NFL pedigree coordinators there. Arthur Smith comes in on offense after what we saw last season. So Ohio State isn't slowing down anytime soon. And I do think we're going to see a better, and I just saw him a couple of weeks ago, it is a slightly bigger version of Julian Sain as well. So the Buckeyes are going to be ready.
1: Anthony Heron breaking it down for us. Anthony, I got to get your thoughts on Oregon. It's a big Oregon house. I love Oregon. I love Oregon. I love Dan Lanning. But so they're ranked second to kick off the season. But while he has built a monster in Oregon, in Eugene, he has, over the last 3 years, Dan Lanning's gone 1-5 against teams that play in the national championship game. Do you think this Ducks team is the one that finally breaks through?
0: I do. They're my pick to click. As okay. bullish as I am on the Buckeyes, the Ducks should be the number one team in the country. They should be the Big Ten championship favorite. There's not a team in all of college football this season that's got more proven commodities than the Oregon Ducks. Like, Dan Lanning was asked the other day about this NFL conversation we were having a few minutes ago. Hey, you know, what do you think about the potential for guys coming back to Eugene after they've been in the league? He basically said, we don't need them. He knows he's got maybe the most talented roster in the country. And the thing is, they were kind of a year early last year. There was so much youth and inexperience in the 2025 season for the Ducks. And like you mentioned, Dan Lanning, pretty much the only teams he loses to are the teams that compete in the national championship game. So that's on his resume as a loss, but it's kind of like saying LeBron keeps losing in the NBA finals. Like, yeah, he keeps getting there too. Like, there's something to be said for that as an elite standard. And the only thing that he hasn't done, that Uncle Phil hadn't done, that the Ducks haven't done, is win the whole dang thing. And I think this is the season they get that done. A big part of the reason is because I think that Dante Moore, their quarterback, he's the guy that I believe will be the number one overall pick in this next draft cycle. He likely, in my opinion, would have come off the board right after Fernando Mendoza this last cycle. And the comparison with he and Julian Sain, they're both guys that are going to be first round picks. And I've been following each of them since they were coming out of high school, because I call the All-American Bowl every year for NBC. Dante Moore, because Oregon was so besieged by injuries last year at wide receiver and at running back, he did have moments during the season last year where everybody had to look to him and say, we don't really have any playmakers, but you're in a monsoon at Kinnick Stadium. Can you complete a third and long pass to keep us on the field to secure victory against the Hawkeyes at night in a monsoon in one of the most hostile environments in college football? And he was able to do that because he was placed in those scenarios. Julian Sain and Ohio State were never really behind the eight ball until they got to the postseason. And that's why the Hoosiers were able to take them down. That's why they're losing to the team who goes on to win it all. So Julian Sain now has tasted his own blood, but Dante Moore did during the season last year. And I think Oregon, with all that talent and experience they brought back, they've got the best defensive line in the country with all the depth over there. So you're talking QB play, deep wide receiver core, running back, the lines of scrimmage. A couple of questions on the offensive line and at linebacker. But other than that, man, there is NFL pedigree all over the place for Dan Lanning and Eugene.
1: Anthony Heron joining me. Anthony, I'm chuckling because I talked to PJ Fleck the other day, and I did the whole intro for him like I did for you, and he's like, yo, Jim, good to talk to you in Big Ten country. And that had to make me laugh that I'm in Big Ten country here in Cali. But right. Let me ask you about USC, since I am in Big Ten country. They're going to be a part of that week zero slate of games on Saturday. They'll get that paycheck game against San Jose State. But given all the buzz surrounding the Trojans and that top-ranked recruiting class, do you think Lincoln Riley is going to be able to navigate the rest of that schedule, which does include road games against IU and Penn State?
0: the schedule is really the main thing that gives me any legitimate hesitation about USC this season, because Lincoln Riley's been building.

0: towards this year, his entire time at SC, because year after year, you know, we know he's going to have high level quarterback play. He's going to have that again with Jade Maiava and the development that they've had through three seasons now, where it's no longer assumed that Lincoln Riley is going to try to go to the transfer portal and find some other dude to come in and start over Maiava. He knows he's got a guy, and now the rest of us know that he's a proven commodity as well. And getting to see Maiava a couple of weeks ago, it's not only about the physical maturation there, but I could tell he's just more mentally, emotionally ready to like seize that USC Trojan stage as one of their great quarterbacks. So there's few programs who rival the history at that position that the Trojans do. But we know Lincoln Riley's going to have that spot on lock. Yes, he lost multiple NFL receivers last year, but he's always got receivers. Where USC has grown up more than anything, and this is kind of a similar journey that Ryan Day went on at Ohio State. When he got to Columbus as Urban Meyer's offensive coordinator, Ohio State frankly turned into a bit of a finesse team, and they put up passing numbers like we've never seen any Ohio State offense put up before, but the lines of scrimmage began to struggle. Lincoln Riley brings his acumen as a play caller and a quarterback developer to SoCal, but we've seen a line of scrimmage, both offensively and defensively, that hasn't been able to sustain at a championship level. Now, last year, even though statistically his first year had a better statistical rushing attack in yards per game, but I believe last year was the best run game, the most consistent run game that Lincoln Riley had since he took over for USC. And you go back to some of those Oklahoma teams, his best ones were the squads that could run the rock in addition to the way that he could coach them to pass the football. You mentioned the recruiting class, but you add the transfer portal talent into that. Gotten guys from Michigan State and some of the other squads, like traditional Big Ten, corn-fed kind of dudes who just come in with that lunch pail attitude. So you combine that with some of your traditional Big Ten sensibilities on the defensive and offensive fronts on the interior with what Lincoln Riley does on the outside passing the football. You throw Gary Patterson in there, Hall of Famer coaching the defense. I love what USC is bringing to the table, and it's as formidable as they've been since Lincoln Riley's been there. But they've got one of the toughest conference schedules in America. That's the main reason they lost that Notre Dame game.
1: Dude, I know you know about that corn-fed life, being that big dude at Iowa. Listen, before you go, how about this? One last thought, and this has been awesome, dude. So good to see you. What about Caleb Williams and the Bears? I know that you are close to connected with the Bears. You follow them. Caleb took that massive, massive step last year and emerged as one of the game's best closers. Given that D coordinators are going to have the whole offseason to break down his tape and Ben Johnson's system, what are you expecting from Caleb in year three? Will he adjust to them as they adjust to him?
0: Now, like you mentioned, I do Bears pregame and postgame for Fox 32 here in Chicago. I've been at Hallis Hall during Bears training camp. I've gotten to spend one-on-one time with Ben Johnson, with Caleb, with Ryan Poles, and the organization as a whole, the confidence that they're exuding right now, to me, is really encouraging. It's one thing I've been telling Bears fans about in Chicago, because you haven't seen consecutive seasons of excellence for the Bears, frankly, since Lovie Smith was the head coach. But now having a quarterback, and there's frankly few organizations in the NFL that have been so bad at just developing consistency at QB as the Bears have historically, but it does seem like Caleb, and I know maturity was one of those questions, and you're right there near USC. A lot of folks had concerns about whether or not Caleb would be coachable. Would he be committed to the gig? Would he be able to handle kind of the spotlight of an NFL QB? And I couldn't be more impressed with what those first two seasons have been. And now seeing him in person, it's not like his mobility was an issue for him, but he's trimmed down nearly 15 pounds that he's lost. You see it all over his upper body and his frame. He looks great. He sounds great. And he is very much in line with trying to get into the details of being the best quarterback, having the mechanics, having the consistency that you look for to execute that position at a high level. And Ben Johnson is just a stone-cold maniac. So their maniacal sort of approach to things, it does play well off of each other, because they're both so eager and so confident that they're destined for greatness, but they're willing to put the work in that's necessary to get there. I'm really, really eager to see how this season plays out. As long as they figure out left tackle. That's a bit of a bugaboo they got up front that they're still struggling with.
1: Anthony, leave me with this thought. I love what you just said about Ben Johnson. He's a stone-cold maniac, and he is that. Like, you've been around that scene. I mean, how much of a rock star is that guy in that town? Mm. And not just based on his acumen, but his persona, his swagger. And if all these guys are stone-cold maniacs, what's his separation? What makes him more of a maniac than most of the other NFL maniacs?
0: Well, I think I'm probably the last person in the lower 48 who finally saw The Odyssey. Like, I just came back from the movie theater finally seeing that. So, yes, we can all check that off the list. I was the last dude to finally check that movie out. But when you look at Odysseus in that movie, I'm sitting there watching Matt Damon on screen thinking, who's a coach in the NFL who might be psycho enough to go on a journey like this? It's Ben Johnson. Like, yeah, there's other warriors out there. Yes, there's other people who kind of have that mentality of wanting to be the best, wanting to sort of slog through everything that's necessary to reach their goal. And then you have the Ben Johnsons of the world, kind of that 1% of 1% with their mentality that combines with an aptitude for how they lead, how they coach, how they scheme. I really think the Bears have a special guy in that regard, but he's not just some microprocessor on X's and O's. He does seem to have a really good sense for his players. They trust him and follow him right now. I mean, no, we're talking year two. Like, when I was with the Atlanta Falcons, Jim Moore Jr., he was the head coach. Those first couple of years there in Atlanta, everybody was all in. And then at a certain point, when there's not that continued tangible evidence of success, then things can fracture a little bit. But, you know, he's off to an exceptional start through his first season as a head coach. And, you know, year two, especially because overall it's still a pretty young and impressionable roster that the Bears have. It really feels like, especially on offense, there's some special stuff coming to House Hall.
1: He seems like a special dude. You mentioned Jim Mora Jr. Dude, you got to stop saying things. I'll follow you until the end of time. I love Jim Mora Jr. He's always been one of my favorites for years and years and years and years. I love him. I love his old man. I love that family. Anthony Heron, in fact, I better let you go because I know you have things to do, or I will keep following you, man. That was absolutely awesome. We should have done it sooner. We've got to do it again soon. I appreciate you. That was absolutely great.
0: Rome, my pleasure, man. I'll be back in the jungle anytime.
1: My man, Anthony Heron, knows where he is even. Dude, that dude is on top of it. And by it, I mean everything. Rome, I'll come back in the jungle anytime, man. Music to my bleeping ears. Good, good, good stuff. All right, when we come back, one last segment. Should be short, but long enough for you to get through. Another Alex Hattie special. Look at Hattie in the back row. And credit to Anthony Heron. He turned that thing around fast, too.
2: Alex.
1: He was a quick yes. A quick yes. He said, I'd love to do it. Made time for it. Man, he's on his game. Man, you got to love. Yeah, I love when I can find guys who played ball at Iowa and we connect like that. Did not used to be the case. That felt good. All right, stay tuned.
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4: 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Westwood One Sports.
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0: Oh, I'm here. I'm not going to lie. Thanks, Albie. I'm not going to lie. I'm having a little trouble focusing. Yeah, normally, that's not a problem for me. I'm a pro now. I'm a Hall of Famer. I'm a pro's pro. And it's got nothing to do with that interview, which was exceptional. Anthony Heron showing up huge. No, it's just, it has something to do with me seeing something that not only can I not unsee, it was just very disturbing. Very disturbing on so many different levels. And we have now all seen it, and we're all pretty much equally disturbed by it. Now, me being a pro, I've got lots of things to do, and not just this segment. I've got some post-production after the show. I'm going to do some work on my book. I've got things to do. But damn, really disturbing. Hey, Tommy, like, without giving it away, are you as troubled and or disturbed by what I just saw? Because you saw it before I did, and you had me look at it.
1: Yeah.
0: Even though you did say to me, you probably don't need to see this.
1: Yeah, and I only made it like, I had to watch it in stages. I made it like 6 seconds in the first time and then like 16 seconds in the second time. And then I made it most of the way through the third time.
0: I'm more macho than you. I watched it straight through.
1: Yeah, I couldn't quite take it. It is disturbing. I mean, you know, V got loose with the AI. The possibilities are endless
0: there. I was
1: there.
0: Not going to say what it was, dude. Yeah. You just gave it up. Well, you just gave it up. So since you gave it up, V figured out how to use AI. Awesome. V, we've seen it. We've seen it, V. Notice we're not airing it. We've seen it. Now, the internet being what it is, I can't prevent you. I can't get a restraining order against you, although I should have. Disturbing, V. Disturbing as hell. V, I know this is a really, really important week to you. I know how much this week means to you, V. So much so that you learned how to activate AI and include all of us in some of your favorite characters. Really disturbing. Stop sending me reaction, V. I'm not honoring. For whatever reason, this anniversary, which to me really is not an anniversary, is way more important to you than it is me when it really should be important to me. Don't do it. Lorne, don't do it. Don't do it. Do not do it. 1-800-63. Don't, Lorne. Don't. Get that off my screen, Lorne. That screenshot seems fairly innocuous, right? Looks like the kind of shirt that I'd wear, rocking my watch. Seems fairly innocuous. All right, if you want, you can roll 3 or 4 seconds of it. Go ahead.
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0: Stop my right first there. Guest is right there. That's where we stop. It is not the Great Equalizer Show. I would never say that. I don't sound anything like that. I don't look like that when I speak. Nor would I ever refer to this show as the Great Equalizer Show.
3: Diarrhea is the
0: great. Okay, now that's me back in the day.
3: Think about it.
0: So what V is trying to convince me of is that this is the anniversary of what he thinks is the greatest take in the history of the world. He says the anniversary is Saturday and then tries to bait me with nonsense like this. Jimothy, this is why you're a Hall of Famer. It's clear to me you were doing all of this Browns talk because you were leading into the 20th anniversary of your iconic diarrhea is the Great Equalizer
3: diarrhea
0: take. This Saturday is the anniversary, so I took the liberty of making a promo for the one-hour special that you were doing on Saturday in honor of the anniversary, V and the Fee. See, V, this is what's really unusual. The day that I had that take was like any other day, and it seemingly was like any other take. Little did I know 20 years from now or from then, we would have artificial intelligence that would enable you to honor that take as the iconic take when I thought it was just Wednesday and just another take. But no, lo and behold, little did I know that 20 years later we would be doing this. And as disturbing as the first 4 seconds of that promo were, I can't even begin to even let you in on what the next 45 seconds of it were. I mean, there are twists and turns to this so-called promo. Wait until, and it's disturbing enough of me because AI just is. But when the camera flips to the control room, some of the things that happen in the control room are also very disturbing. Like V himself. So the answer is no, V. The answer is no. There's not going to be an hour-long special on Saturday. There. This should give you an idea of what's going on. There's Alex Hardy blasting rails of blow. I think that's Cindy in the back. Tommy, for some reason, has a hamper over his head. And there's another hamper behind him in the back row. And just equate all of that with V's favorite topic, and you can imagine what's going on. Way to find AI, V. Right now, O'Reilly Auto Parts gets you back to savings. 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

0: the end of the night here on Westwood One Sports. We bid adieu to Brad Evans for the night, and that means we've got two solo hours coming your way as we take you to 11 p.m. Eastern, which is what we do every Monday through Friday. 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Phone number to join the show on anything we've discussed so far, the Atlanta Falcons quarterback competition. Should it be Michael Penix? Should it be Tua Tagovailoa? Or is there a chance for the undrafted free agent Jack Strand, who's been carving up backup defenses for the first 2 weeks of the preseason? I think it should be the Penix god. I have been 10 toes down on Michael Penix this entire offseason. Finally gets medically cleared for 11-on-11 full team drills yesterday, and then they had their first full padded practice with Penix taking first team reps today. They've got their preseason finale coming up against Friday against the Dolphins. I think Penix should absolutely play, and hopefully by this time next week, he'll be named the starting quarterback of the Falcons. It's the only chance they have of making the playoffs this year. Tua has been so bad that this has still been a competition. He had months of advantage of playing time where Michael Penix is just watching from the sidelines when the team reps really matter, and he couldn't do anything with it. So much to the point where Ian Rappaport, one of the top NFL insiders and reporters of the last decade plus, reported that it would be nearly quote-unquote impossible for Tua to earn the starting job. That's apparently how bad he has been in joint practices and all throughout training camp. And the one little action of preseason game that he got in their first preseason game, he played one series, he completed one pass, he fumbled a snap, and that was basically it. 310-840-4910. You could call, you could text 310-840-4910. We also did a deep dive on the Big Ten, and we got into the college football news of the day, where now the Big Ten and the SEC have finally stood up and said, no, no, no, any player that was on an active NFL or that was on an NFL roster or did not withdraw from the NFL draft appropriately cannot come back and play college football. And this comes after the last few days where Lane Kiffin and LSU, most notably, of course, making headlines for all the wrong reasons. As Daquan Wright gets waived by the Cleveland Browns, Xavier Harris also gets waived by an NFL team. And LSU says, yeah, we'd like those guys to come to Baton Rouge and play for the LSU Tigers. Oh, not the NCAA, the Big Ten and the SEC saying, nope, not going to happen. 310-840-4910. With that, let's bring in producer Brandon Combs, and let's kick off a little hot or cold, shall we? Combs, what's going on, brother?
1: Let's kick off some hot or cold. Look, this Daquan Wright thing, whether or not it's allowed to happen, the fact that he even had a plan in place, to me, is wild in itself. And it sounds like he had already had an agreement to play. So I'm wondering if Daquan Wright could still be a part of this thing where, I mean, I don't know what it is. Like, if you have an agreement, you have a contract already with the school. I don't know how that plays out because, I mean, look, contracts are legally binding. So I don't know. I don't know how you get out of that, but I guess we'll find out. But regardless of whether or not it happens, just the thought of Lane Kiffin recruiting players that were on NFL rosters a week ago, like Daquan Wright, makes him even more insufferable. Hot or cold?
0: Yeah, hot. Look, Lane Kiffin's great for college football, but he's also horrible for college football because he's all the evil parts of it. Like, you know, what's the word I'm looking for? Bundled up into one person, into one coach. You know, how he left Ole Miss and Oxford high and dry to go to LSU like in the night. And it was like the worst kept secret when it actually did happen, to the point where ESPN had to interview him on the freaking tarmac before he flies to Baton Rouge. Basically tries to bring his entire staff, leaves before Ole Miss embarks on the college football playoff, and they nearly stuck it all the way to him. They get all the way to the semifinals. Oh, man, I would have loved to see Ole Miss win the title last year. And now he's doing things like this. You know, again, immediately going after players like Daquan Wright and Xavier Harris. And then Lane Kiffin has the audacity on Pat McAfee's show today to say that there's a double standard because the SEC and the Big Ten should not be allowed to overrule a judge's injunction issued in Louisiana. Lane Kiffin saying, quote, over 100 athletes in multiple sports were cleared and said you could go play. That's a court order. If you think back on all the different court orders of great players that were granted, we followed all court orders. I think you get into a really interesting situation as a conference if you're now saying, well, we're not going to follow this court order. These kids that a court says can go anywhere, we're going to say, no, you can't. Yeah, because the conferences in the NCAA and the NCAA, the governing body, or who's supposed to be the governing body of collegiate sports, should have the final say. Okay, not just what a state judge wants to say, going completely against the rules and the, you know, what the NCAA has put out. So, no, I'm glad that the Big Ten and the SEC showed some spine and said, yeah, not going to happen. Like, stick it, Lane Kiffin, and I'm sure he's going to cry about this some more. So, yeah, he's completely insufferable, even more insufferable than he normally is for this stunt that he's been trying to pull here over the last couple of days. And I'm glad the SEC finally came down on him.
1: Look, Lane Kiffin is a brilliant college football coach. Lane Kiffin knows how to win ball games. Lane Kiffin is one of those dudes. There's a reason why LSU gave him the bag, and there's a reason why he left Ole Miss to go get that bag. All of that stuff I'm okay with. I want LSU to go 0-12 now, though. Lane Kiffin coming out, oh, well, they shouldn't be able to overrule a court order. They're a private entity. Each school, the SEC, if they have rules against certain things, guess what? They don't have to abide by it. That's just how it goes. And if you want to get another injunction and you want to fight this thing out in court, go ahead. But by the time that you get it through court, the season's already going to be over. Like, I'm so tired of we're going to bring these athletes back. We're going to let this happen. We're going to stop. These are professional athletes. This guy signed. Not only did he get cut from the Cleveland Browns, but Daquan Wright actually signed with the Philadelphia Eagles, who then placed him on waivers. And then he went to the Cleveland Browns after they picked him up off of waivers. So he's been on two NFL teams in this offseason. I don't want to hear the nonsense of oh, yeah, well, you know, the court says that this stop it. It's one of the biggest problems that we have in this country as a whole already anyway. But let's just stop with the you know, oh, you know, we've got to give this guy another chance to play. We've got to do it started with the Texas Tech and now it's going into LSU. All of these injunctions from Sorsby down to Daquan Wright. It's insane. Just stop. Stop. If you're not good enough to play professional ball, do what all the other guys who have completed college, have decent careers, and then gone out and not made a professional team. You either get into media and you go ahead and you steal somebody else's job because you want to be a color analyst and they think you're better at it than anybody else when you're terrible at it, Tony Romo. And you're going to go ahead or you can go ahead and be a car salesman. You go on and have a career. Go learn how to do carpentry. Go do something else like everybody else that has come before you has done. That's what needs to happen here. If you're not good enough to make a roster, you've got to go earn a living elsewhere, and you've got to figure out how to do it. And it's not my fault that you only took freaking online classes while you were in school on how to watch TV. Stop it.
0: Who took that class? Who was it that took a class like that?
1: There was a kid in it was either Florida State or Miami in the 90s that they caught on his transcripts, and it was TV watching was on his transcripts.
0: Oh man. Insane. I'm trying to Google it to remember because we were just talking about it the other day.
1: It was one of the linebackers who wasn't very intelligent. You could tell every time he talked to the media. And that's how, like, I think people started, you know, questioning the legitimacy of some of these guys who were in school. And I'm fine. Look, if you're not smart, and I don't want to even say you're not smart, but there are book smarts and then there are street smarts. And some people have both. Some people have one more than they have the other. I'm okay with all that, especially if you're good on the field. And if you can go get on a professional team, I don't care whether or not you can read or write. If you can play football, go play football. If that's your thing, that's how you earn your living, fine. But if you go to make an NFL roster and you don't make the NFL roster, you don't get to go back and play college football.
2: Yeah.
1: Dude, are you kidding me? Like, look, I'm not very good at I couldn't play in Major League Baseball. I bet you I could hit the hell out of a ball at the Little League World Series, though. Should I go back and try and play that?
2: If you can get a court order, why not?
1: I mean, I probably still have some years of eligibility left.
2: Or you just got to do what the guy did in the Benchwarmers. I am 12.
1: There's my birth certificate. Paper and a picture and crayon. Yeah, absolutely. It's insane. All right. Moving forward. The Bears rivalry uniforms. I don't know if you saw these things. I was sorely disappointed because I really thought we were going to get the ice whites or the polar bears as they some people were calling them. The all white uniform would have been great. But the monstrosity that the Bears rolled out, just atrocious. I love Monty. He's got it right on the screen. They're just so ugly. I don't know if this is the University of Illinois or what's going on, but hot or cold, the Bears rivalry uniforms are atrocious.
2: Yeah, hot. It looks like Illinois. If Brad was still with us here on the show, if we did this an hour earlier, I mean, he'd be going, I can already hear ILL blowing out my eardrums because, I mean, this is what it looks like. They look like the Fighting, or they look like Syracuse. They don't look like the Chicago Bears. I agree, and yeah. I did see the post that the multiple reports said that they were going to go with the ice white with the bear, like their bear logo on the side of the helmet. That would have looked sweet. That would have looked cool. I mean, if you
1: all the fans have been clamoring for that uniform for the last 3-4 years, and they continue to suck. These uniforms, like I did like the orange helmet last year. I do like that addition of the orange helmet, but these uniforms are just, I mean, it's atrocious. It really is. I mean, I don't know. I'm extremely disappointed. And the Bears just continue to disappoint. I mean, we don't even still have a stadium plan yet. And you still screwed this up. You're screwing everything up. Everything.
2: Yeah, the orange pants stink. If you wanted to do the orange numbers inspired by the 1948 team, the Monsters of the Midway, like, okay, but you shouldn't have gone with the orange pants. I mean, again, they literally look like Syracuse or Illinois. They don't look like the Chicago Bears. It looks like a college uniform.
1: And what makes it even worse, and I want to throw up in my mouth to admit this, the one that the Packers unveiled, filthy. So nice. Like, I actually really like the one that the Packers unveiled. I hate to admit that, but they just are. They unveiled a better rivalry uniform than what the Bears did.
2: I like the number. It reminds me of, which is a jersey that I hate. It reminds me of the Red Sox green alternate unis, but it looks good on the Green Bay Packers. Don't get me wrong. I don't know how I feel about
1: the white helmet too.
2: Yeah, they do have the white helmet, but it looks like almost like the Bethune-Cookman logo where it says GB. Is that the Packers' old logo? That literally looks like Bethune-Cookman.
3: It is the one that Lombardi used to rock.
2: Okay.
1: Yeah.
2: All right, that makes sense. Yeah, Lee's our resident Packers fan. That's should have asked him.
1: I mean, shout out
2: Lee,
1: to
2: how do you feel? How do you feel?
1: You hear me say anything good about the Packers, Lee?
2: How do you feel about these unis?
3: Ears perked up. I like them. I dig them. They're not, they didn't blow my socks off, but there's some cool stuff about it, including the GB, the ridged lines imitate the bill of sale for ticket holders or shareholders. I thought that was a cool, cool note of it.
1: Did you laugh when you saw the Bears one?
3: I laughed when I saw the picture of Caleb Williams, and I wasn't sure if it was if it was really a real pose or not, but AB tweeted out his famous line that I can't say on radio.
1: Oh, yeah. Yeah, I know. Yeah.
3: I couldn't tell if that was a real pose or not.
1: Yeah. It was, because I've seen it in other places. I didn't like it either. I thought that was a huge miss. I thought they could have done better. I was really hoping for the polar bear ones. I thought we were finally going to get them. And it, I mean, just so disappointed. So disappointed. I was waiting because I saw that on Friday when they said they were going to announce these today. So I was waiting. And then as soon as I woke up this morning, it's the first thing I did. I was like, all right, let's go to Twitter, see what these robbery. And I saw it and I just immediately put my phone down.
3: I didn't think they were so angry. That bad, but
1: they're terrible. They're terrible.
2: I think they are really bad. They are really bad. Monty's got the Caleb Williams one queued up. He's just sizing it up.
3: It's brutal.
2: And there it is. If you're watching live on YouTube, Twitter, or Twitch, yeah, that can't be a serious photo. And it is. Who allowed him?
1: You think that's going on his dating profile?
2: Who told him to make that pose? Like, imagine the professional cameraman or camera woman that they have doing those, and they're like, "Hey, Caleb, put your leg up. Right there. That's it. That's the one."
1: I mean, he might as well have just bit his lip while he was taking this photo. Like, what are we doing?
2: It's a tough look.
1: Frustrating.
2: Let's hit one more. Let's hit the college football one.
1: Pat, would you have done that pose?
2: No, I would not have done that pose unless it was like for the cover shoot of GQ or something like sexually erotic. No, just for like the Chicago Bears team website. No.
1: Monty's zooming out.
4: He's so hot right now.
2: Oh my God, that can't be real. That's a real photo.
1: That's a real photo.
2: Come on.
5: How you doing?
2: Come on.
1: Remember that? We got to bring back that segment. What are we doing? Because this would lead the segment. What are we doing? What in the hell is Caleb Williams thinking here? And I don't like.
6: What the hell was that?
1: I don't know, man. This is exactly. This is like the. I don't know. Is this the rivalry uniforms meet Tinder? I don't know. I don't know what we're doing.
2: I got nothing else. I got nothing else on that, man. I'm disgusted.
1: Let's move on.
2: Please.
1: All right. The Big Ten will get four or more teams in the college football playoff this season.
2: Cold. I am going with cold. I think it's going to be three, and I think that's going to be it. I think it's going to be Ohio State. I think it's going to be Oregon. And I think it's going to be Indiana. Yes, the bone-shattering coldness. Ice cold. Sorry to Monty's Iowa Hawkeyes. I don't think a lot of people think they're going to get in. They all rank number 22. Michigan, no shot. This is going to come down to me, the fourth team.
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1: I mean, Michigan has a gauntlet. Yeah. I mean, not only that, to play Oklahoma in week two, number 10 ranked Oklahoma. They do play Iowa, ranked number 22. They probably could beat Iowa. I think that's going to be a close game. Then you got Penn State, but then you got Rutgers, or I'm sorry, Rutgers, Indiana before they play Rutgers. Oregon and Ohio State.
2: That's right. You want to talk up Rutgers? I'm fine with that.
1: In the Big Ten. Yeah. So I don't see Michigan. I mean, if they win two of those games against the top three teams in the Big Ten, then sure. Like if they beat Indiana and then they beat Ohio State again, then sure. I could see them getting in, and then you have a fourth team. I just don't know where the fourth team is going to come from, because I'm with you. I don't think it's USC. Could be Washington. You might be right there, but I don't think Washington's talented enough. I really don't. And I think that there's a couple teams on Washington's schedule that people aren't thinking about that could probably upset this team. And when I look at, you know, Washington going up against Washington State week one, they might
2: Wazoo
1: drop that game week one. Wazoo always plays them tough. And you play Minnesota. Minnesota's pretty damn good. You got the fighting PJ Flex coming in. So, yeah, I don't know, man. I don't see it anywhere. I really don't.
2: Let's see what the line is on Washington and Wazoo. Washington, 22.5-point favorites in that game.
1: Ooh,
2: so if they lose to Wazoo, that'd be a massive... That would be a massive that's disappointment.
1: Gonna be a play. That's going to be a play week.
2: Okay.
1: One. Washington State plus 22.5 for sure.
2: Don't underestimate the Fish, man. Don't underestimate Jed Fish and DeMond Williams. I'm telling you, DeMond Williams is going to be a Heisman finalist.
1: I'm actually plugging it in right now. Wazoo plus 22.5. Washington wins that game. I think it's closer than 22.5 though.
2: Okay. Rivalry game week one, even though it's in Seattle. You're not giving Wazoo any. You're not giving the Cougars a chance.
1: No. I think Washington State has a chance. I think they keep it close. But I agree with you. I think you're gonna watch a guy who's.
2: You do think they keep it close.
1: Find a way to win.
2: But what I meant is you're not giving Washington enough credit. You don't think they can win that game by 30?
1: No. Especially not week one.
2: Okay.
1: Yep.
2: And that's the day before Labor Day. So that is Sunday, September 6th. And I'm just checking to see how many other ranked games we have that day. Because that is at the end of week one, right? Week one, everybody's in action on the 5th.
1: Mm-hmm.
2: Because of how late Labor Day is this year.
1: Yep.
2: So you have that Sunday, Washington State versus Washington at 4 o'clock. And you got Notre Dame, baby. And a game that I was this close to going to, by the way, Combs, Notre Dame, Wisconsin at Lambeau, Sunday night at 7:30. And at the same time, you'll have number 24 Louisville against number 9 Ole Miss in Nashville. So that's a great day.
1: How does Notre Dame get a home game against Wisconsin in Wisconsin?
2: Well, because Notre Dame is awesome and they'll play anybody anywhere. So yeah, it's a home game, but it's in the state of Wisconsin. And I think you know that there will probably be 80% of that stadium will be Notre Dame fans.
1: Oh, I don't know about that.
2: It definitely will be because it is technically a Notre Dame home game. So I think, I don't know how the tickets actually work for that when you have technically a home game, but you're playing it at a neutral site. I don't know how the allocation of tickets works. I would assume Notre Dame's got, I don't know, I mean, at least probably like they probably have the right to at least 60%, right? I don't know.
1: My guess is you're going to see 70-30 Wisconsin fans. There's a lot of Wisconsin fans.
2: Stop. Look,
1: they're disappointed Wisconsin fans, but there is a lot of Wisconsin fans, especially up in Green Bay. What do you care? They love the Badgers. They love to hate the Badgers.
2: I'm not saying they don't love them. So, yeah, Notre Dame is officially designated as the home team against Wisconsin, though it is played at a neutral venue. Notre Dame acts as the home team for broadcast and ticket allocation.
1: Yeah, but so that's I don't just know how, again, who buys I don't, them. And then after you sell them, because people will give the resale value of Notre Dame playing in frickin' Lambeau. I mean, what when you say the allocation of tickets, what do you, you think you got to present? What do you got to provide? Facebook photos that you're a Notre Dame fan? Like, how do they know who you're a fan of?
2: Well, no, I think I don't know. That's a good question. Let's see. All right, so there's a Reddit page. Notre Dame football Reddit page says ticket allocation for the matchup at Lambeau Field follows an equal 50-50 split agreement between the two athletic departments. So that kind of disputes what I just found right before that. Each school receives 3,000 tickets designated for students at the lowest price tier, plus 500 tickets for their respective marching bands. Both programs receive an equal share of corporate suites and parking passes. But both universities agree to split the available stadium seating evenly, departing from standard away game allotments.
1: Pat, here's the thing.
2: All right, that's even more in favor of Wisconsin. That's more in favor of Wisconsin. I'm telling you, it's going to be 70-30 Notre Dame minimum.
1: I can go on StubHub right now and look up Notre Dame. Here we go. Shamrock Series tickets versus Wisconsin. Right? And I want to buy two tickets. I can pay. Oh, God. Cheapest ticket is $378. Wow. They've got upper deck seats for over $1,000. But yeah, I can buy tickets right now off of StubHub. They're not asking me who are you a fan of? How do they know whether or not I'm Wisconsin or Notre Dame?
2: That's
1: what if
2: point.
1: I'm neither? What if I just want to go to the game?
2: All right. It's a good point. Well, I know that my old roommate is going with his girlfriend. She went to Notre Dame. And so like she obviously has the list of tickets for the students, former students or whatever, that like she can get early entry into, if you will. So they're going. And I didn't know if it was like that for like a large portion of the tickets. Either way, I'm telling you, and you're a Notre Dame fan. This is like one of the very few things in life that you and I both agree on. With Notre Dame fandom, Notre Dame's going to be 70-30 their fans versus Wisconsin fans.
1: I think that's going to be the score. I think Notre Dame's going to win 70-30, but I just don't because up there in Wisconsin, I've got a group that I'm a part of with that I do a lot of like podcasting with, and a lot of those guys are from Milwaukee and Wisconsin, and when we talk about it all the time, like they get disappointed every year with Wisconsin, but they still love them, man. That it's a huge fan base up there for the Badgers.
2: Okay. How about Loser Monty in our show chat? There isn't a game I'd like to go to less than Notre Dame versus Wisconsin at Lambeau. Just disgusting. Yeah, really, Monty? Because again, there's upper deck tickets for $1,000. So you're in the minority there, pal.
1: Yeah. That being said, I wouldn't pay $1,000 to go to this game.
2: No, but that was a loser take from Monty. 310-840-4910. Have fun watching Iowa score 14 points a game this year. No, but that was a loser take from Monty. 310-840-4910. Have fun watching Iowa score 14 points a game this year. 310-840-4910.

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1: Welcome on back. BetMGM tonight, Westwood One Sports. I'm Pat Boyle. The phone number to join the show is 310-840-4910. That's 310-840-4910. You can also hit me up on Twitter at PatBoyle44. Fun round of hot or cold with producer Brandon Combs. And all love to my guy Monty, Michael Montgomery, even though, again, blasphemous comments from a sad, bitter Iowa football fan. But it's okay. It's okay. That was the burp. That was the regurgitation in my throat when I had to think of Monty's comments saying there isn't a game he'd like to go to less than Notre Dame, Wisconsin at Lambeau. People would kill to go to that game. Kill! People would commit murder to go to that game. Monty, isn't a game I'd like to go to less. Joke. Mr. Jokey. Joke maker. All right. Anyway, back to the NFL. I'm not a guy. Look, I understand how incredible the LA Rams look like they're going to be this year. They're the Super Bowl favorites. I haven't made my official Super Bowl prediction, but I'm not going to pick the Rams. I just can't. I can't out of principle. I can't. Brad did it back in like March before they made the trade for Myles Garrett, before it feels like it's been the worst kept secret that Aaron Donald is coming back. So I give him credit. And they were stacked to begin with. But then they got Myles Garrett and Aaron Donald. Brad already said back in like March, like I think we were leading up to the NFL draft, and he was already picking the LA Rams. So I'll give him credit for that. However, I can't do it out of principle. I just can't. I'm not picking the Rams to win the Super Bowl. I'm also not the kind of guy that says, oh, well, they're the Super Bowl favorites and a disaster is going to happen. They're going to be so bad. Matthew Stafford's going to get hurt. No, I'm not going to do that. Not going to say that. Producer Brandon Combs might. But I will not be that guy. I will never root for an injury. I will never predict an injury. Although I could say, hey, like this guy's got some concerns. Like Joe Burrow's got some concerns. I'm looking past him this year. I think the Bengals are going to be awesome. I think Joe Burrow's going to be an MVP finalist. I could see the injury concerns last year for Jaden Daniels. I mean, we painted him out. I could see the injury concerns for Jackson Dart. If Matthew Stafford gets hurt this year, like last year, he was getting like red light. And, you know, next level therapy on his back. He was getting shut down before training camp begun, or, you know, before the, like, as preseason had already begun. Then he goes on to win the MVP. If Matthew Stafford gets hurt this year, it's probably an anomaly, more so than a guy that is about to be 40. He's a man. He's 40. However, this team's got to have a contingency plan, as do most teams in the NFL, but especially the LA Rams. They better have a contingency plan if the worst case scenario happens, and that is a Stafford injury. And so that makes the Rams' backup quarterback battle one to keep an eye on, and one that we don't have an answer on yet, because it's going down between Stetson Bennett, remember, Georgia hero, guy was playing at Georgia until he was like 26 years old. I think Stetson Bennett's almost 30. He's actually 28. Stetson Bennett is 28. Got drafted in 2023. This is his fourth year in the NFL. He's 28. Hasn't played a snap. Not in the regular season. He's played plenty of preseason ball. Stetson Bennett was like a game manager in college. That's your answer? If things go wrong this year? Or is it Ty Simpson, who I was crushing the Rams for when they took him 13th overall in this past draft in April out of Alabama? And you can make the argument Ty Simpson was somewhat of a game manager at Alabama. And then when he had to step up and try to be the guy that delivered a W for Alabama in some big games, well, we saw how that went against Indiana. No, I mean, I'm not going to crush him for it, though. But a guy that I didn't think was a first-round quarterback, and I blasted the Rams for taking him. And I said, you got a Super Bowl roster. And the LA Rams have a first round pick, which is like, I mean, It's a stunner that the Rams have a first-round pick. They almost never have first-round picks. They had a first-round pick this year. They got it from the Atlanta Falcons. And with the 13th overall pick, you have a chance to beef up the offensive line, which has some question marks. You have a chance to beef up that receiver room, which is really just Puka Nacua and Devontae Adams. You have a chance to beef up the defense. This was before the Myles Garrett trade, and again, before the looks like inevitable Aaron Donald return. Still, and you took it on a quarterback that a lot of people thought wasn't a first-round quarterback, myself included? Well, what would make it even worse than drafting Ty Simpson 13th overall in the first round? The only thing worse than that would be to then make him your third-string quarterback in a year where, again, you're hoping he doesn't have to see the field, but in a year where worst-case scenario does happen, you put in Stetson Bennett over Ty Simpson? Like that, again, bad enough you draft him 13th overall. The only thing worse is if you then don't have him as your backup quarterback. So, I mean, the Rams have to make Ty Simpson their backup, and Sean McVay hasn't announced it, and he said Ty Simpson, quote-unquote, definitely will play in the Rams preseason finale coming up this weekend. I don't think I saw anything or heard anything on confirmation on whether or not Stetson Bennett is going to play. I would assume he has to. I mean, what would that say if Stetson Bennett doesn't play and Ty Simpson does? That almost makes it feel like it is going to be Stetson Bennett's job. But Ty Simpson is definitely going to play in the Rams preseason finale again coming up later this week when they play the Chargers on Thursday, 2 days from now. That's going to be that's the game that I'm locked into most. And there's a good amount of them on Thursday. We're going to be on the air. We're going to be giving you the all the live updates. You got four great games: Steelers, Bills, Patriots, Browns, Niners, Raiders, Rams, Chargers. For the Rams backup quarterback battle, that's what I'm going to be watching. And so far, in case you're wondering how these guys have done in the preseason games, in their first game against the Chiefs, Ty Simpson, 21 of 25 for 190 yards and two touchdowns. Boy, and he looked good. And we talked about it on the show a week and a half ago. He lit up the Chiefs backups, and I think the Chiefs had a couple of like fringe starters on the field for that game. And I watched every throw. I watched the compilation of every throw that Ty Simpson made in that game. He looked good. Looked really, again, 21 of 25 for 190 and two touchdowns. He wasn't just throwing little dinky dunks, you know, 5 yards from line of scrimmage. He stretched the field a couple of times. Stetson Bennett barely played, went 4 for 6 for 38 yards. Then they flipped the script the last game against the Saints. Stetson Bennett went 19 of 31 for 181 yards, no touchdowns, no picks. He did have two rushing touchdowns, though. I think one was a quarterback sneak. The other was actually like a nice little scamper. And Ty Simpson went 8 of 12 for 73 yards. So Ty Simpson threw two games in the preseason, 29 of 37 for 263 yards, two touchdowns, and no turnovers. Stetson Bennett threw two games is 23 of 37 for 219 yards. Ty Simpson's got the pretty.
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0: Well, the phone number to join the show is 310-840-4910. You could call, you could text 310-840-4910. You can also hit me up on Twitter at PatBoyle44. We are going to hear some great sound from the new Padres owners in the next hour and in just a bit because it was awesome. Need to hear it in case you missed that press conference yesterday. We will get to that in the final hour coming up shortly. Also at the top of the hour, we already have some division within the Tennessee Titans coaching staff. Some eye-opening comments from the new head coach, Robert Saleh, about his new offense coordinator, his former New York colleague. Well, not a colleague, if you will, but yeah, I mean, colleague in the industry. Why I was very excited about the Titans like a couple weeks ago. Now, oof, not so excited about them at all. 310-840-4910. But let's get you some baseball updates here. It's a wild Tuesday night, Major League Baseball. First, the Yankees, I mean, the Astros, they do not die. They haven't died this season. Yankees led this game 5-3. And Jeremy Pena hits a two-run bomb to tie it. Yankees take the lead back in the bottom of the seventh. Luis Garcia, who's having a big night, brings in a run with an RBI double. I think, all right, that's got to be it. Take my eye off the game for a couple of minutes, and the Yankees bullpen, Hedrick, who's been pretty damn good this year, completely implodes. Yainer Diaz ties the game with a home run, and then Yordan Alvarez hits an RBI triple, and then Isak Paredes hits a single. It was 8-6 in the blink of an eye. Yankees did just get one back because of a Jazz Chisholm RBI single, so it's 8-7. But man, no lead is safe against the Houston Astros, and Yankees had a chance to really put the throat on the necks of the Astros this year, sink them further in the AL West standings after the Rangers jumped them last night, but nope, it's a dogfight. Yankees down 8-7 in the bottom of the eighth. Meanwhile, in Miami, big playoff implications between the Red Sox and the Marlins. And producer Brandon Combs, jump on me here real quick, because you said you've been following this game. What did Miami just do to keep this game, or what did Boston just do to keep this game tied here? Or how did Miami tie it? It's chaos. It's 3-3 in the 11th inning. How did we get there? All right, Combs is MIA. So I think what I'm pretty sure I heard Combs saying is the Marlins were down 3-2 in the bottom of the 10th. So it was tied going into the 10th. The Red Sox score on a pass ball. That's how they take the lead. And then the bottom of the 10th, you had a strikeout wild pitch, which would have been the final out of the game. Drop third strike, though. Guy's able to get to first. Reaches on the drop third strike, and the Marlins score the game-tying run on a wild pitch, drop third strike, which, again, would have ended the game. Crazy. It is bases loaded and nobody out, though, for the Red Sox, though, in the top of the 11th. So that's a wild one. That's brewing. Mets and the Brewers, also wild. Mets have nothing to play for this year, but the Brewers still with the baseball's best record, and it looked like they were going to take the lead in the top of the ninth, but then Francisco Lindor with an incredible web gem, a full extension diving catch to rob the Brewers of what would have been a go-ahead single in the ninth inning. Saves the run. Lindor is also homered in this game. And so it's 2-2 Brewers and Mets in the top of the 10. Dodgers, they got the tying run at third right now with nobody on the top of the ninth, trailing the Braves 4-3. And at the dish is Freddie Freeman. So we'll keep you posted on that. Again, a wild Tuesday night across Major League Baseball. We'll get you caught up on much more of it in the final hour. But the Tennessee Titans, not looking great when we come back. I'm Pat Boyle.
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1: 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The phone number to join the show, we normally do open phone lines here in the final hour, 310-840-4910. You could call, you could text, 310-840-4910. You can also hit me up on Twitter, at PatBoyle44. Talked a lot about the Atlanta Falcons quarterback situation. I think it better be Michael Penix. I'm hoping Michael Penix plays in the preseason finale on Friday. But Ian Rappaport with some damning reporting, which you would think it's more of an opinion than reporting. I was honestly a bit shocked when I saw Ian Rappaport come out and say that it is quote unquote almost impossible for Tua to earn the nod of the Falcons starting quarterback. I mean, I didn't think he was good in the one series of the preseason that he played where he completed just one pass and he fumbled a snap. I know I hadn't seen great things from the training, you know, from joint practices and team sessions so far, but apparently it's been brutal. Brutal. The capital B. And I'm a Penix supporter through and through. So I was holding out hope all offseason that he was going to be medically cleared in time to have enough practice time under his belt to be the starting quarterback. And then this was 3 weeks ago when Michael Penix basically was like, yeah, it might be like 4 weeks. And I was like, that's like the end of August. If he misses all three of the preseason games, how the hell are they going to give him the starting quarterback job? And then I remembered, oh yeah, Tua stinks. He's horrible. And so I'm all fired up now for the Penix God. The Penix God, Michael Penix. He's going to be bringing, I'm not even going to say it. I'll save it for when it actually happens. But I'm hoping Penix plays in the preseason finale. I'm hoping that we get the announcement at some point in the next 5-6 days from Kevin Stefanski that Michael Penix is the Falcons' new starting quarterback. Also, a small little wrench in the equation is the undrafted free agent Jack Strand, 6'5", 240 pounds. He's been carving up backup defenses in their two preseason games so far. So I know there's a pocket of Falcons fans that want Jack Strand to be the quarterback of the future, but I think Michael Penix is going to bring some incredible vibes to the ATL this year. I think they're going to be swag surfing a whole lot. I think the Falcons win the NFC South with Michael Penix as their starting quarterback. 310-840-4910. We've talked a ton of college football, especially in the Big Ten. So you can jump in on that, any of your predictions or questions at 310-840-4910. But I want to start the final hour by going to Smashville. And a team that I was pretty excited about a couple of weeks ago, the Tennessee Titans. New head coach Robert Saleh. Okay, second go-around as a head coach, didn't work with the New York Jets. I mean, can you blame him? New offense coordinator in Brian Daboll, coming over from the Giants. Loved what he did with Jackson Dart last year. Giants offense looked as good as it had in the last 4 years since they made the playoffs in year one of Brian Daboll when Daniel Jones had the best year of his career up until the beginning of last year. And Saquon Barkley was awesome and the Giants went to the divisional round. Titans have a very underrated defense, I think, that was banged up with injuries last year, but they got big Jeffrey Simmons. They've added some of the old New York guys, John Franklin Myers, Jermaine Johnson. I like their secondary on paper. Maybe not so much the corners. I mean, Cordell Flott is their number one corner, so actually, maybe I should think twice about that. But they did sign Alante Taylor for a three-year, $60 million contract. He had been pretty good with New Orleans the last few years. At least last year had a good season. And then they draft Cornell Tate, number four overall. They bring in Wandale Robinson, who had a great year with the Giants. They bring in Daniel Bellinger, formerly of the Giants. The offensive line still stinks, though, so that's a major question mark. But I thought, hey, Cam Ward's got everything he needs to take a big step forward in year two after a pretty mediocre rookie season where his head coach got fired in week five. I mean, how much worse could it have been last year? After two preseason games? I know it's preseason, but man, oof. I have tempered all excitement on the Tennessee Titans. I'm starting to think they're going to be in last place again in the AFC South. Or it'll be the Indianapolis Colts, but the Titans won't be much better. And it feels like to me, I don't know, maybe I'm reading too much into some comments, some coach comments, but it feels like Robert Saleh is throwing his former crosstown colleague, Brian Daboll, under the bus already. We haven't even gotten to the regular season yet. We got some early division, it looks like, amongst the Titans coaches. And that's not a great sign. And I'll let you be the judge. I'll read you some of the quotes, and you tell me if you think Robert Saleh is throwing his new offensive coordinator, former Giants head coach, Brian Daboll, under the bus. So after the first game of the preseason where Cam Ward looked really bad, really bad. I mean, their first drive of the preseason went 95 yards and ended with a Tony Pollard touchdown run. Basically, after that, it's been brutal. Cam Ward played three series. The Titans picked up 15 yards and punted twice in the two series after that touchdown drive. Cam Ward finished his preseason opener 5 of 12 for 57 yards. And Robert Saleh said, quote, "Felt like his decisions were right. It just felt like he was a little sped up more than he had been in camp. It's first time live bullets. It looked like his mechanics were a little more sped up than it has been, which is good because we can go correct it, which is what the preseason is for. I'm sure he'll look back at it and see that the protection was pretty good and he could have went through his process a little bit better." That's a defensive coach, defensive play calling head coach saying that about his quarterback. Okay. They're not going to baby him. You don't want him to baby him. Okay. How about after their last preseason game, in which they trailed 16-0 after the first quarter? It was 16-3 after the first quarter against the Seahawks, who were playing their entire backups. And then the Titans did go on to win 19-16. But in the first half, and especially when Cam Ward was in the game, they scored 3 points. Three. Robert Saleh, after that game on Sunday night, said, quote, "I thought the first drive was good. We went out there and got some points. Thought Cam, again, was good with the ball, good decision-making. We just couldn't connect on a couple of deep throws. But overall, it's got to be better. I'm not trying to sugarcoat it. It does got to be better. But at the same time, there's always going to be things that we can take from." Saying the offense has got to be better in the preseason? Now, that's not conveying a whole lot of confidence from the head coach in year one. And if you think, well, okay, well, why does that mean he's throwing Brian Daboll under the bus? He didn't say anything about Brian Daboll. He just talked about his quarterback. Let's not forget, Robert Saleh, defensive guy. He's calling the plays on defense. Brian Daboll calling the plays on offense. And then how about this? The defense also hasn't looked great. But here is the headline, and this is what Robert Saleh had to say about his defense when they weren't all that good against the Seahawks in the first quarter. When Drew Lock goes down the field and hits Elijah Arroyo for a 36-yard touchdown on a completely blown coverage. Robert Saleh said, quote, "Well, yesterday overall, I thought yesterday was a lot better. I know we had the one play, which, like I said, I'm actually glad it happened because it creates an aha moment for the entire secondary to understand why we do things a certain way. And so that fix is easy. But you wish it happens in practice. It doesn't look so shady, but it happened. I'm glad it happened. And when it happened, and like I said yesterday, it's going back and watching the tape." So the defense stinks. And Robert Saleh is glad that the defense made mistakes in the preseason. The offense stinks, and Cam Ward has stunk, and Robert Saleh says the offense has got to be better. And I'm not trying to sugarcoat it. Doesn't say that he's glad that Cam Ward is getting some mistakes out in preseason. Doesn't say that it's an easy fix for the offense. He says the offense has got to be better, and then he's not trying to sugarcoat it. I wouldn't be too happy about those comments if I'm Brian Daboll. Feels like you're already being scapegoated before the season begins. That if things go horribly wrong in year one, look, NFL head coaches, it's not like you're guaranteed a year anymore. You're not. You're not, especially as a head coach that got fired from your previous stop and never had a winning season with the New York Jets. You think you're going to get cushion if the Titans go 4-13 this year with a quarterback who's supposed to take a big step forward in year two? Robert Saleh knows this. So what he's doing is he's posturing already. He's posturing and he's putting the defense in a positive light and saying, hey, you know, it's an easy fix. I'm glad we made those mistakes. And then when it comes to the most valuable asset on their franchise, the quarterback who had a brutal year in his rookie season with a head coach that got fired in week five, and had no talent around him and no offensive line. And they still, he still doesn't have an offensive line, but he's got some talent for sure. And you got a brand new offensive coordinator that also got fired from the Giants last year. And Robert Saleh brings in Brian Daboll to be the play caller. And he says, instead of, he's glad that the offense is making mistakes. No, the offense has got to be better. Robert Saleh will save himself and fire Brian Daboll if it means that he's got a chance to keep his job for year two, if things go wrong this year in Tennessee. I don't blame them. It's a cutthroat business. Both of these guys worked in New York. Toughest place to win. Toughest place, arguably, to play with the media noise. Now, there's not going to be a lot of media noise in Nashville as compared to New Jersey / New York City with the New York Jets or New York Giants. That doesn't mean that the NFL noise isn't loud every single Sunday and every single Monday morning. And the Titans have nothing but Sunday games this year. They don't play a single Thursday game. They don't play a single Monday game. They don't play a single Sunday night game. So they will be able to kind of hide at least a little bit. And they play, out of 17 games, 15 of them are at 1 o'clock Eastern. The Titans will be in that first window every single week except for two. And the only 2 weeks that they're not, they're in Jacksonville on November 29th. That's not getting a ton of noise. And they're playing in Las Vegas 2 days after Christmas. And outside of maybe Fernando Mendoza lighting it up at the end of the year, that ain't getting a lot of noise. Although that could be Raiders-Titans. Yikes. That could be a rough one. That could be one where folks are... And it's a week 16. Maybe there's only a couple of games. It's like, maybe that's a week where there's like four games in that second window. And if folks are supposed to watch what the Titans become by the end of the season, that might actually be a bad thing, not being in that 1 o'clock Eastern window. I could be wrong about the Titans. I could be wrong about Cam Ward. Maybe it is just preseason. Maybe he is getting all the mistakes out early, but you would think he'd have some more confidence publicly, at least from his head coach. Instead, the pressure's already being put on him. The clamps are already into the ribs of Cam Ward by his head coach. Cam Ward's being scapegoated, and by virtue of that, Brian Daboll's already being scapegoated by Robert Saleh before the year even begins. It's not a pretty picture that's being painted right now in Nashville, Tennessee. Now, you shut everybody up by winning, by playing good football. Cam Ward steps up, starts going through his progressions more naturally, with more composure, starts playing like we saw Cam Ward play at some points. Last year, he got better as the year went on. But there's not a lot of those excuses available to him anymore. Coach got fired in week five. His best receivers were Chimiri Dike. I mean, you got the number four overall pick and you got a veteran slot receiver in Wandale Robinson. there's not a lot of excuses anymore for Cam Ward. Other than that, yeah, his offensive line is still really bad. But again, this is a cutthroat business and a cutthroat sport. And in a first year, not first year ever, but first year with this team head coach and a first year coordinator in Saleh and Dable, they might not get a year two. And I think Robert Saleh knows that. And I think he's making sure to paint his defense, which has made mistakes. He's painting them in a positive light. Oh, I'm glad those mistakes happened. And he's painting the offense in a negative light. Offense has got to be better. Putting down his quarterback. It's not necessarily ideal leadership, if you ask me, about Robert Saleh. And I rooted for him to succeed with the Jets. And I was rooting for Robert Saleh to succeed with the Titans. But I'm not enjoying the things that he's saying right now about his quarterback. Now, don't get me wrong. Behind closed doors, should he be saying that? Absolutely. Because Cam Ward has been bad in the preseason so far. But, I mean, he's raised my antenna. I talk about the NFL every single night on Westwood One Sports, the audio rights holder for the National Football League. I know the folks in Nashville, they pay attention to every word he says. Might want to choose your words a little bit more carefully when it comes to talking about your franchise quarterback. That would be my free advice to Robert Saleh. 310-840-4910. And if I'm Brian Dable, maybe want to have two eyes in the back of my head. 310-840-4910. Let's get to some of your phone calls here on BetMGM tonight. Again, I'm Pat Boyle. Let's go to Chance, who's in Alabama. Next up on BetMGM tonight. Chance, what's going on, man? How you doing, brother?
2: Hey, man. Appreciate you taking the phone call. How you doing this evening?
1: I'm doing good, Chance. So, what's going on with you?
2: Real sidebar. Is it annoying whenever callers who call into radio talk shows ask how you doing? Should I just go straight to the point? I've always wondered that because some radio guys get annoyed with it. Like, don't say hi, don't say how you doing. Should I just jump right into the take? Your opinion on that real quick, man. I've always wanted to know.
1: I'm glad you asked, Chance, and thank you. Now, look, I'm not going to get offended if you ask how I'm doing, because there are times where maybe I will be open and candid, and I'll tell you what's on my mind. It'll give me an opportunity to hit a little sidebar myself, but I would say most of the time, it is better if the caller says, like, hey, you know, what's up? Thanks for taking the call, and then just jumps right into the take. I every second is precious, and I would like to get as many phone callers and opinions on the show as possible. So, yeah, not necessary for you to ask me how I'm doing, but honestly, 90% of the time, I really don't care, and I will probably tell you good, or I'll just be like, yeah, I'm doing great.
2: I appreciate you clearing that up. I'll be quick since I asked it a question. So, Ty Simpson, man.
1: No worries, bro.
2: I think you're a little too hard on him. I think if something was to happen to Stanford, he should play, be the backup. He was up until the Georgia game last year, I think it was week 5, he was damn good, man. And then he had he hurt his elbow, he hurt his back, a bunch of injuries. And I'm not just saying that because I'm an Alabama fan, man. I think he has got the goods to be possibly a top 15 quarterback. You know, so you got to go with him if something happens. And I think the Rams are smart to do it. They may not be that drafting that high again. And just like Green Bay did drafting Jordan Love, it was the right thing to do. You got to take that plunge, man, because Stanford's got, what, maybe 2-3 good years left? You got to do what you got to do. You got to go for it. It's a quarterback league.
1: It is a quarterback league. It is a quarterback league, Chance, and I appreciate the call. And it was not so much that I thought Ty Simpson had no business being anywhere the first round of the NFL draft. It was more so just the fact that the Rams finally had a first-round draft pick. They've got a quarterback coming off of an MVP season, and you just committed. They had just committed an extra year. So not only this year, but next year. And I get it, Stafford could retire at the end of this season, and then, all right, within the second year, that contract goes out the window, and you're looking for another quarterback. I also, around that same time, had the take, had the opinion, had the idea, had the prediction, and I kind of still do, that Baker Mayfield is going to be the replacement to Matthew Stafford. Because I look, I'm there's things I'll admit, hand up, I was dead wrong about. There's also things I'm going to pat myself on the back about. And I'm patting myself on the back right now because back in March, I said, I think this Baker Mayfield contract negotiations with the Tampa Bay Buccaneers, I think they're going to get ugly. I think there's a chance that Baker says, screw it, I'm going into this final year of my contract. And that is exactly what happened. And I think he kind of has his eye on 2027, where the Rams have a Super Bowl caliber roster. And he knows Sean McVay because he went to the Rams and basically resurrected his career there a couple of years ago, started a few games for him the year he got cut by the Panthers. And I thought Sean McVay's probably got to be thinking the same thing. And I feel like a genius. But then that kind of got thrown out the window when they drafted Ty Simpson. They could have drafted a receiver, could have drafted an offensive lineman, could have drafted any defensive player.
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3: One sports where he did not say the words Josh Allen or the Buffalo Bills. How about that?
4: Yeah, yeah. Well, the next best thing, you got to talk about the Alabama Crimson Tide.
3: That's right. That's right. Hey, couple things. Number one, I don't think it matters ultimately who the backup quarterback is. As far as the team is concerned, if Stafford goes down, their season's done and their goals will not be attained. Ultimately, I think...
4: Well, hold on, you know, Bert. Hold on, Bert, let me jump in because... Bert, because you would have thought the same thing maybe a couple of years ago with the San Francisco 49ers, and then came a guy called Mr. Irrelevant, a.k.a. Brock Purdy, who stepped in and led him to the NFC title game. So, I don't think Ty Simpson is good enough, but if the worst case scenario does happen, they do have a Super Bowl caliber roster around the quarterback. And if Ty Simpson is even 60% as good as the Rams think he is, why can't he do what Brock Purdy did in his rookie season? So I will push back against that a little bit.
3: Pat, this is the second call in a row where you've counterpointed me to death and clearly proven your superior knowledge. I don't call in for that. I call in to hear myself talk, darn it.
4: Sorry, go ahead.
3: All right.
4: Go ahead.
3: Second point, I think with regard to Robert Saleh, I think you might be giving him a little bit too much credit cerebrally with regard to posturing Brian Daboll to be the scapegoat. But with that said, if you want to get...
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4: To the point where if he has a J.J. McCarthy-type season, Robert Saleh can say, hey, I'm the defense guy. Get me a quarterback. You've seen what I've been able to do with defenses. Look what I did with the 49ers defense last year. I had basically third-string linebackers playing, and we won a playoff game. I still think it's stable. Because I think if there's anybody that's going to get... you know, fired slash banished from the team at the end of the year, it would be Brian Daboll before it would be Cam Ward. That's just my opinion. I could be wrong. 310-840-4910. We'll take a short break. We'll get back with more of your phone calls. And also, we'll throw some baseball into the mix. The Astros fire their GM, Dana Brown. They were in first place in the AL West. And they might be back in first place in the AL West at the end of tonight. Why now? I'll explain when we come back. And does this also mean it's the end for manager Joe Espada, no matter what happens this year? Houston, we definitely might have a problem. 310-840-4910. I'm Pat Boyle. This is BetMGM Tonight on Westwood One Sports.
8: 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Who will make the 53-man roster? And who will be working at Home Depot this fall? We've got the surprise cuts and names to watch just a couple weeks from kickoff. Westwood One Sports.
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0: Welcome on back. R.I.P. Dolly Parton. We've been playing some of her best songs here over the course of the show.
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0: World Series with them. But why now? Even as mediocre as average as the Astros have been, they were in first place yesterday, even under 500. And now the Astros, after, of course, they come back and beat the Yankees tonight. The Astros are back at 500 at 66-66, and the Rangers are three outs away from losing to the White Sox. The Astros are going to be back in first place, possibly in 15 minutes. Why'd they fire Dana Brown now? Well, feels like from all the reporting that I've read and all the following of the team that I've done, which again, I'm not an Astros fan. God, would I ever.

0: ever be one. But from baseball insiders and folks that did cover the team, it feels like Jim Crane, the Astros owner, it was the final straw for him was Dana Brown trying to trade one of their top relievers, if not their top reliever, Brian Abreu, to try to get Trevor Larnach from the Twins in a move that would definitely be for next year, more so than something that would immediately help them. Because if you're trying to, you know, if you're trying to immediately help the team, it doesn't make sense to trade away a guy that's got, yeah, it's an ERA over 4. But Brian Abreu is a guy that's been pretty reliable for the Houston Astros for the last 2 months. I mean, he had an ERA of 1.6 in July and an ERA of 1.6 here in August. He had become their most trustworthy guy. I mean, him and, you know, Steven Okert. And then obviously they've got a healthy Josh Hader back right now. But like, if you're trying to win the division, you're not trading one of your top relievers for Trevor Larnach, as decent as a player as he might be. That's not a move for this year. Now, does that mean that the Astros couldn't win the division this year? Maybe. And again, if Dana Brown's contract wasn't up, or if contract was up at the end of the season and he's making a move for the future, doesn't that tell you that he is committed to winning no matter what? Like, if this is his final year, it would make every sense for Dana Brown to try to just buy and be desperate and trade away prospects and not make moves for the future, to make moves only for 2026. But a lot of people think that Jim Crane nixed that trade and said, absolutely not. And that was the final straw. You're trying to trade one of our top relievers. You're making a move for next year rather than to try to win the division this year and potentially contend in October. You're gone. You're fired. That's what I believe. That's what it feels like for me. And so Dana Brown is gone. He's out as Astros GM, took over in 2023 after they got rid of their last GM. And you look at what the Astros have done here in the last 4 seasons. Under Dana Brown's watch, the year after they win the World Series, they lose in 7 games in the ALCS. Then they lose in the wild card round in 2024. They narrowly missed the playoffs last year, and TBD this year. But the Astros dynasty, we know, is done, no matter what happens this season. I mean, the days of A.J. Hinch and then Dusty Baker winning those 2 World Series and going to 4 of them and going to the ALCS every single year from 2017 to 2023, like that was going to come to an end sooner rather than later. You just can't repeat that. Not when most of that core is gone or aging, and this year Carlos Correa comes back and then breaks his ankle and is out for the year, and Altuve isn't that good anymore. Alvarez, I mean, he's literally like the team is held together by Yordan Alvarez and like a couple of unexpected relief pitchers and halfway decent starting pitching. But I think Dana Brown got fired because he tried to trade Brian Abreu and make a move for the future, and the owner, Jim Crane, was like, nah, you're out of here. We probably weren't going to bring you back anyway, and now you're definitely gone. So, yeah, have an early vacation. Now, reportedly, the Astros said to manager Joe Espada, like, hey, we ain't bringing you back after this year either. His contract is also up at the end of the season, so you could stay if you want, or, you know, you can go too. And Joe Espada was like, I'm going to stay because we are in first place. So there's, yeah, like Houston, we definitely have a problem. Like, what does that say? What does that say from the players that ownership is telling your GM to go bye-bye and telling your manager he can go bye-bye as well while you're in first place and in the heat of a division race? I mean, some may say, hey, look, Jim Crane wants to win so desperately, he's willing to do whatever it takes. Like, right? Like, maybe is that a message to send to the players? Like, hey, it's you guys against the world. It's you guys against your manager who doesn't believe in you and your GM who doesn't believe in you. But, like, I don't know. Pretty dumb. That's what I'll say about it, if you ask me, by Jim Crane. Pretty stupid. Pretty stupid to tell the GM, well, you're not going to bring back at the end of the year, go kick rocks and tell him the manager, hey, you can leave as well. You don't think that's getting back to the players? Now we'll see the reaction it has on him. Again, they come back. They came back to beat the Yankees tonight. The Rangers are about to lose. And so it looks like the Astros are going to be back in first place. But doesn't make a whole lot of sense why they fired their GM, Dana Brown, with 30 games left to go in the season. But I think it's because he tried to make a trade that was going to help them in the future, next year and beyond. And owner Jim Crane was like, no, no thanks. I'm nixing that trade and you're out of here. 310-840-4910. Let's get back to your phone calls here. Johnny's in Atlanta next up on BetMGM tonight. What's going on, Johnny?
1: What's going on, Pat? Hey, I'm going to talk about the Browns and my Falcons real quick. Hey, my thing about the Browns, they did the right decision by signing Deshaun Watson. Don't throw Shador out there yet. Hey, Aaron Rodgers said, Jordan Love said. He already threw 3 interceptions, my understanding, already in the preseason. He threw 2 of them against people who would never make an NFL roster. And he just threw one this weekend. Stop rushing that guy out there. Let him sit and let him, if he's smart enough, he'll learn by just sitting. Let Deshaun just go, hey, let have his last hurrah and see if he can get somebody to trade for him next year. Probably won't, but guess what? Shador time will be next year. And my thing is about the Falcons, same thing, man. Let's go ahead and start a tour. Do not throw tissue out there because tissue going to rip soon. So let's go ahead and let Tua tissue start and let him soon. See what he do. But because Michael Penix, he's showing what he is. I don't think he's Bo Jackson. He's
0: Johnny.
1: He's not ready. Yes. Go ahead.
0: Johnny, hold on. First of all, what kind of comparison are you trying to make? Analogy, Aaron Rodgers had to sit, Brett Favre had to sit, Jordan Love had to sit. So that's why Shador Sanders should sit behind Deshaun Watson. What has Deshaun Watson done in the end of the last couple of years that you're putting him in the same conversation as some of the Packers' great quarterbacks? Where are you getting at with that?
1: I'm just saying, let him sit and learn. That's what I'm trying to say. I was trying to rush him out there and try to say, hey, Deshaun Watson is a bum, but he's still better than some of the quarterbacks out there. You saw what Shador did last year. He came in for 4 games and threw 10 interceptions. Let the boys.
0: What has Deshaun Watson done in the last 3 years, Johnny?
1: He's been hurt. He ain't did nothing, but before then, he wasn't a Pro Bowl quarterback.
0: He's been terrible when he's on the field.
1: When the last time was he on the field? That three, what's his name? He played terrible, but wasn't he a Pro Bowl quarterback?
0: No.
1: He never
0: not
1: was
0: with
1: a Pro
0: his time
1: Bowl
0: with the Browns. Absolutely not. And if he got named Pro Bowl quarterback by the Browns and the NFL is drunk. I know Shador was named a Pro Bowl quarterback last year. That was because they basically have run out of players to actually send to the Pro Bowl to play flag football for a day. But no, Deshaun Watson has been one of the worst quarterbacks in the NFL in the last 4 years.
1: All right, well, how many years has he played in the last 4 years?
0: He's played like 19 out of a possible like 68 games. And in those 19 games, he's like ranked in the 40s of NFL quarterbacks.
1: So you compare him to one bad season. Like, nobody never had one bad season. Wow, he was in Texas.
0: He's had multiple bad seasons, Johnny. What are you talking about?
1: How many years he's been playing? How many seasons has he played with the Browns? He only played one season, right? And then be hurt for 3, right?
0: He came to the Browns in 2022 when he got suspended for 11 games because of the 24 sexual assault cases against him. And in those 6 games that he played, he had 1,100 yards, 7 touchdowns, and 5 interceptions with a completion percentage of 58%. 2023, he played 6 games. Almost identical numbers, then hurt his shoulder and was done for the year. And they bring in Joe Flacco off the couch, and he leads him to the playoffs. 2024, okay. Deshaun Watson plays 7 games, and again, nearly identical numbers to what he's put up every other year he's been with Cleveland, and then he ruptures his Achilles.
1: Okay, so he threw 7 touchdowns at 5 interceptions. That's, 50% completion rate, that's pretty dang good, right? You don't think so?
0: No. No, it's horrible.
1: Okay.
0: It's horrible.
1: All right.
0: Johnny.
1: Well, that's somebody.
0: Johnny, I got to let you go. Now, Johnny's one of our great callers, but man, that he's grasping at straws. If you don't think Shador Sanders is very good and you think that Deshaun Watson is bad as he, and he said Deshaun Watson's a bum. That's fine. You think he's marginally better than Shador. That's fine. But then Johnny gets into some hula hoops. He's like the floor is lava. He's trying to defend Deshaun Watson. How? He's indefensible. Indefensible. Absolutely indefensible. The quarterback play that they got from him in 2024 was so god-awful. He couldn't even sniff 200 passing yards in a game. They couldn't even put up 20 points. They couldn't. They couldn't do it. And again, in 2023, he starts the year, hurts his shoulder. They go to Dorian Thompson-Robinson for a couple games, then go to Joe Flacco off the couch out of retirement. And Joe Flacco brings him to the playoffs. Whereas if they stuck with Deshaun Watson, they probably would have won five games. And in 2022, they started the year with Jacoby Brissett. Watson takes over after the suspension. They were 4-7 when he got there. They finished 7-10. He was terrible. Mid. He's been brutal. Like every major statistic and metric ranking quarterbacks, he's like four. We had Lindsey Rhodes on before. He's like ranked like 42nd. There's only 32 teams in the NFL. 310-840-4910. We got a break. We'll finish with your phone calls when we come back. I'm Pat Boyle. 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
1: Welcome all back. BetMGM tonight, Westwood One Sports. I'm Pat Boyle. Final couple of minutes here. We'll turn things over to Linnell Willingham for Westwood One Sports tonight. We got a chance to squeeze in one last phone call, so let's try to do that if he is still there. Creed in South Carolina will be our last caller of the night here on BetMGM tonight. Creed, what's up? Hey. How you doing?
2: Yes, sir. Every year about this time, I make one big bet on one team. Now, I follow that team throughout the year. I have no favorite team. My favorite team is the one that I'm betting on. Last year I got lucky. I bet for the Carolina Panthers to make the playoffs at basically 3-1. They were bad, but it was good enough to win the bet.
1: I said the Panthers were going to win the NFC South as well. So, Creed, that was a great bet by you, brother.
2: Well, I was thinking this year, and you got to tell me what's bad, is the Arizona Cardinals, they're 3.5. Instead of going over, I might go over them to go over 4.5. I get pretty good odds at 4.5 if they win 5. And that was what I was thinking, is for Arizona Cardinals to win 4.5, it's like plus 180. Why is Arizona so low? Is it division? Is it the quarterback? Why is it the line? Why are they so low?
1: Yeah, Creed, I'll let you go, and I'll let you take the comments here off the phone because we only got about a minute and a half as well either way. But, yes, I don't know if the Cardinals are the team that you want to put a lot of your money on this year. It is because the division, they play in the NFC West, which had three teams in the playoffs last year, including the reigning Super Bowl champion Seahawks. The Rams are Super Bowl favorites this year, and you've also got the 49ers, who, if healthy, they're going to be a great team. Then you look at their schedule. Not only do they have to play those teams 6 times, they have to play the AFC West. So they will play the Denver Broncos, the LA Chargers, and the Kansas City Chiefs. The one good thing was that if they played the Raiders early in the season, but they play them late in the season, and that's probably going to be many games under Fernando Mendoza's belt. They play a lot of their easy games late in the year as well, which at that point, if it's a lost season, you might be looking at a bunch of backups with nothing to play for. Like, they play the Jets, Saints, Raiders, and Niners to end the season. Not the team I want to be putting my money on, because those 5 wins, I don't know where they're coming from. The 4 wins, I don't know where they're coming from. 3 wins, I don't know where they're coming from. Jeremiah Love on top of that, again, high ankle sprain in the first game of preseason. We don't know what his status is looking like for week one. They do have some offensive talent, but man, that defense is going to be terrible. So Creed, I would say pick a different team. Fun show. Thanks to everybody that called in. Thanks to everybody that texted in. You can keep up with me on Twitter at PatBoyle44. Thanks to everybody that worked so hard on the show. Thanks to our guy Lee DeLapp in our Westwood One studios. Thanks to Brandon Combs, the producer of this program. Thanks to VP Michael Montgomery. Monty. Thanks to my co-host Brad Evans, Chloe Pratt, Max Sheedy, and Zach Kroll. I'm Pat Boyle. We'll be back here tomorrow, 6 p.m. Eastern on BetMGM tonight.
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0: 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Here's Linnell Willingham.
1: Yes, indeedy. Welcome in a Tuesday night edition of Westwood One Sports Night with the youngest in charge, Linnell Willingham, getting you up to 3 a.m. Eastern Time. Number to hit us up on the talking text line, 310-840-4910. 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Boy, do we got a lot to get into here tonight. We're going to take a spin around the National Football League. We'll do that periodically throughout the show. We'll have a couple of guests stop by as well. Matt Verderam, SI Now, going to join us a little bit later on in the show as we take a spin around the NFL with him. He'll be out boots on the ground in Owings Mills tomorrow for Ravens and Commanders joint practice. So we picked his brain on those two teams. We'll pick his brain, rather, on those two teams when he ultimately joins the program. But a lot of NFL on tap, but we will spend a lot of time talking about the big rule change made by the Big Ten in the world of college athletics. And if you have been under a rock all afternoon, there is news when it comes to the landscape of college football. There have been rules set. Remember, we've been talking about it. Daquan Wright has been at the center of all of this. The former Ole Miss tight end got picked up by the Philadelphia Eagles. They waived him, ended up being in Brown's camp, and committed to LSU. And he hasn't officially put pen to paper yet. And I think until that happens, this whole conversation is going to continue to get tossed and turned. But Daquan Wright's been at the center of this thing, and him being able to go back to school, him being able to go back and play for Lane Kiffin at LSU, it has caused folks to once again bang their head against the wall when it comes to the landscape of college football. And it has people wondering, what is next? What is next? And they're either saying what's next, or they're complaining and hooting and hollering about college football, college athletics being cooked, being dead. The Big Ten and the SEC today did their damnedest to try and fight back against the courts by coming out with rules for each respective conference, coming up with punishments if respective members of the conference make an attempt to sign, in the instance of LSU, a pro football player like a Daquan Wright. So the rules that the Big Ten officially set, they're spearheaded by Commissioner Tony Petitti, and today they had a vote, and it passed unanimously, on basically banning underclassmen who declared for the NFL draft, any player who signed a contract with a pro sports team, and any player who is officially on a professional sports roster. That includes this preseason throughout the National Football League. Tony Petitti and the Big Ten say, if you are a respective member of this conference and you violate these rules, a coach that violates these rules will be suspended for half of the season, and the institution that brings the kid in would be subject to massive fines. So when I first read that, right, I thought the wording of it was pretty loose. And I immediately began to think, damn, I don't necessarily feel like the punishment from the Big Ten is stiff enough in this instance to prevent teams from going after guys. A 5-game suspension for the head coach, that's it? Think about if you're one of the bottom feeders of the Big Ten. Think about if you're Maryland. Think about if you're Northwestern. You know what I'm saying? And you get the opportunity to land a former pro, and the only punishment that you receive, I don't give a rat's ass, by the way, about the institution being fined. I mean, they got money out the wazoo. They're printing it, if you ask me. But losing your coach for 5 games to gain a guy who could come in and be one of the best players in all of college football, I think that's a massive opportunity. And depending on what type of program you are, you may be willing to run that risk. You just might. You just might. Here's the other piece of it, though, and why I think the rules that the Big Ten put in place, I think they're interesting. I think they're very interesting. The SEC put some rules in place today, kinda, as well. The SEC, though, also extremely loose when it comes to their wording. So following a meeting with presidents, chancellors, and athletic directors of the SEC, the SEC will enforce the following policy. An SEC institution is not permitted to have an athlete on its roster who has, one, previously declared for the NFL, NBA, or WNBA and did not appropriately withdraw, signed a contract with an NFL or other professional football league, NBA contract, a G League contract, a WNBA contract, or an affiliate, and then been listed on a NFL roster, a NBA roster, a G League roster, or a WNBA roster. And the punishment that the SEC gave out in their statement, and maybe we'll get some more details similarly to what we got from the Big Ten, but this says the commissioner is authorized to enforce this expectation with penalties against member institutions. No, that sounds like to me, sounds like the SEC doesn't really have a punishment yet. And the immediate thing that I think about with this, when it comes to both the Big Ten and the SEC, when it comes to these rules that have put in place, first and foremost, the rules being set by the Big Ten and the ACC are great. Like, they needed to do this. We talked about this last night on the show. What were they going to do? How were they going to respond to what was going on? Here is the problem, though. Here is the problem. The rules are great, but there are state laws in place that pretty much prevent these rules from actually, you know, being enforced by the respective conferences. That's just the reality of it here. So, as we talked about last night, the NCAA down to the SEC, down to the Big Ten, is essentially powerless when it comes to this stuff. So these rules and guidelines are great. Your punishments, which are a little laughable if you ask me, the punishments are great. You had to do what you had to do. But the reality is there are laws in place that pretty much supersede what you're trying to put down. And that's the issue here. Imagine it like this, right? It's like living in a two-parent household as a kid, and one parent tells you no, and then you immediately go and ask the other parent, and they say yes. First and foremost, I would never try that in my damn household growing up. Shout out to my aunt Vicky and my uncle Steven. We had solidarity in the household. If that happens, there's no solidarity in your household, first and foremost. But, like, essentially, that's what this is. Oh, the Big Ten and the SEC are saying I can't play? Hold my beer for a second. Let me go to a district court and get a ruling and get an injunction. So that is why the whole, you know, Protect College Sports Act, like that's one of the big things that's highlighted in that act, right? One of the big things that's highlighted in that act is the antitrust stuff. The fact that basically you can, and we've seen it now, and we're going to see it here with this situation, you can pretty much go out and sue on behalf, you know, you can basically go out and sue and supersede any ruling that comes down from these conferences. That's just the reality of it here. And we've seen it happen with Daquan, right? We saw it happen with Trinidad Chambliss. We didn't see it happen. Now, we tried to see it happen with the kid Brendan Sorsi from Texas Tech. But like I said last night, though, and I'll continue to reiterate this, I don't believe that it's necessarily fair to blame the kid in this situation. I don't. Because I see the benefit of the kid. I understand why the kid will want to go back to play. Everyone should understand it. Everyone should understand it from the kid's perspective. But I think the bigger picture conversation with this goes back to the Protect College Sports Act, which is a very, very long way from officially being, you know, put into place. And essentially, if it does pass as currently constructed, and we know it's going to get tweaked as it moves throughout the branches of government, right? We know it's going to get tweaked. But we should have better answers to the NIL stuff, to eligibility rules and things of that nature, man. Like, the fact that no one is able to, the fact that there's no governing body over the NCAA that just makes decisions, the fact that there's no commissioner that's just able to say, this is the rules and we're sticking to it, is tough, and it makes the whole situation honestly tough to comprehend. The other piece of this, right? We've kind of seen this over the course of time, right? Can you trust the Big Ten? Can you trust the SEC to consistently and fairly enforce these rules throughout the landscape of their conferences? Is there going to be a bias in the SEC towards an Alabama? Is there going to be a bias in the Big Ten towards an Ohio State? Because history tells us that may be a possibility here.
2: Logic would tell you that too, at least in the standpoint of the SEC. With the Big Ten, they gave you their parameters. Hey, if you do this, we have these set of punishments that you are going to be on the receiving end of. Whereas Greg Sankey is saying, I'm going to decide. What does that mean? Because you could decide one thing for, like, you know, with love and respect to a bottom feeder like Mississippi State and decide a completely different set of circumstances, a different set of punishments for a non-bottom feeder like a Texas or a Georgia, who you hope, as you are now in this cold war of sorts with the Big Ten for who's the best conference in the sport, to get back on top of that, because they are very well aware that in the last 3 years, it's been all Big Ten in the championship games.
1: Breach, just the reality of it, though. I think the biggest issue that's plaguing the NCAA right now, though, is the eligibility thing. I think that trumps any other issue that currently exists right now in the world of college sports. The eligibility thing has gotten completely out of hand, and I feel like there's two sides. First and foremost, whenever we have these conversations, there are two sides to every argument. There always is. There's one person throughout this that I think has gotten beaten over the head a little bit, just a little bit, in terms of his willingness to go out and basically play by the rules that are being set and the rules that were in place when Daquan Wright was on the Cleveland Browns and then waived by the Browns, was that, hey, due to this, you know, injunction, due to this court order, you're able to play. And it's not just Daquan Wright. There are court orders for hundreds of different players throughout different sports and college athletics, and they're going to try to go play for different schools. And throughout this process, in the last couple of days of this, my opinion's kind of changed a little bit in terms of placing blame and divvying out blame. The NCAA is ultimately at fault for all of this. Let's just call a spade a spade. And if you want to get more specific, Mark Emmert's really at fault for all of this. There is no big dog making decisions within the landscape of the NCAA. The fact that the courts can come in and routinely flip decisions and basically make the rules of each conference null and void is a joke. And it's why people are asking, well, what's next? One person, though, it feels like, has been at the center of this. And today, we got to hear from him again on this situation. Tigers head coach Lane Kiffin had this to say, earlier today about what's going on currently in the landscape of college football.
3: Yeah, there's a lot of parts of it that I don't like within that. I don't think professionals should come back to college sports and college football particularly. But in this instance, this is not professionals that have gone and played seasons or just, you know, randomly file an injunction in a state to become eligible. This is part of a specific class that was ruled wrong by the NCAA that was supposed to be 5 for 5. So, again, there's a lot of information on this that's not necessarily out there, that over 100 athletes in multiple sports were cleared and said, you can go play whether you signed pro contracts or not, whether you participated in training camps or mini camps, you are allowed to play. And that is the court order. And so I think in that, as you think back to all the different court orders of great players that were granted, whether that was Diego Pavia or now Trinidad for a 6-year, you know, we followed all those. All court orders have been followed. So I think you're going to get in a really interesting situation if now, as a conference, you start to say, well, we're not going to follow this court order that's been issued. And we're going to say that these kids that the court says can go anywhere, we're going to say, no, you can't.
1: So I think after hearing Lane and then understanding what's happened here, one, I don't believe that Lane Kiffin was the only college football coach that went after Daquan Wright. I don't believe that to be true. We heard from Ryan Day a couple of days ago saying, hey, this is what the rules are and other people are going to do it. We got to consider it. Yet he hasn't really been dunked on the way that Lane Kiffin has been dunked on for being open and going out and trying to get these guys. If other coaches are going to go out and recruit these players that have went through the courts to gain eligibility, that have, you know, essentially ruined college football, Lane shouldn't be the only one. Lane Kiffin shouldn't be the only one publicly criticized for it. He shouldn't. He's playing the game. He's playing the game. We're pointing our anger, to me, in the wrong direction. I don't know how you can get upset at Lane Kiffin. I don't. In hindsight.
2: I can give you a ton of reasons.
1: But here's the thing, though. According to him, and if you're calling him a liar, that's a whole other conversation.
2: I'm calling him a liar.
1: You're calling him a liar. He is essentially saying that, well, if I didn't sign this player, then someone else would have. And he spoke to the agent, he's saying, of Daquan, right? And they said, yeah, that we're talking to other schools as well. So if that is true, I don't know if Lane, let me not say that Lane can't be blamed. He still can be blamed. I just think that everybody else that was in on it should be getting the same type of smoke.
2: So who else was in on it?
1: We don't know.
2: That's the problem.
1: Like, would he out them?
2: Yes. Why wouldn't he? Lane speaking, that piece of audio, he's speaking in such broad generalizations that he's completely missing the mark. You can bring up the Trinidad Chambliss court order and the Diego Pavia court order, and in maybe a vacuum, yeah, it's court order, so it's all the same thing, but those guys didn't go and sign with an NFL team. They didn't go and play professionally. They didn't get months of working with professional strength coaches and working with professional nutrition coaches that the NFL provides. On top of that, no one else has really been linked to any of these guys other than what Lane Kiffin said through the agent. And we found out today that Lane Kiffin hasn't been exactly truthful in the way that this has come about, in saying that he's calling guys that are NFL hopefuls that are not going to make a roster that fit into the 2022 class and saying, hey, you should sue. Hey, you should make your way coming back here. Lane Kiffin is one of the great offensive play callers of all time. He has a decade plus of being slimy, conniving, and a liar. And this, to me, is no different.
1: I may take him at his word for it. I may take him at his word for it. But the reality is, it wouldn't surprise me if he wasn't the only coach out there going after these guys. Now, going to the extent that Denton just referenced calling NFL players that graduated high school in the class of 22, like, that to me is taking it to a whole different extreme. I think the bigger problem here, though, is the fact that basically the SEC's word or the SEC's law, the Big Ten's law, the ACC's law, doesn't matter, essentially. All you got to do is find the right judge, the right sympathetic judge that wants to grant player X, player Z, the ability to play. And it supersedes whatever rule was set, you know, by each respective conference. And I think that's the big issue here. We're going to get back into this as we roll throughout the show here on a Tuesday night edition of Westwood One Sports. Now, we're going to spend a lot of time talking about the National Football League as well. Coming up on the other side, we've been following a bunch of quarterback competitions throughout the summer. One participant in a quarterback competition just got the green light to finally give it a go. We'll tell you who that was next here on Westwood One Sports Night. Football is back and something big is coming on September 2nd. 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
0: The Browns named Deshaun Watson their starting quarterback. Has there ever been a Week 1 starter less popular with his own fan base?
4: Last time I played on this field, I tore my Achilles. And that same fan base, they cheered when I got hurt. So what does that have to do with anything about performance? When a person get hurt, especially for your own city, and they cheer.
0: He complained about the fans, then immediately was named their QB. That's a new one, even for Cleveland.
4: You know, it is what it is. You know, sometimes, you know, the tables turn.
0: Westwood One Sports.
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Yes, indeedy. Just getting rolling here on a Tuesday night edition of Westwood One Sports Night. Youngest in charge and Earl Willingham rocking out with you as we get you up to 3 a.m. Eastern time. We'll put a bookmark in the college football conversation for a little bit. We'll get back into that as we enter the midnight hour on the East Coast. But, man, we're getting closer, baby. Getting closer and closer to the start of the NFL regular season. And this weekend coming up is unique for a bunch of different reasons. One, you're probably not going to see any starters play this week in the National Football League. Week three of the preseason, since they eliminated the fourth game, week two has turned into kind of the dress rehearsal for most clubs, and week three is really that back end of the roster showcase. So that always excites me, right? That's just cool just from a human standpoint. But the other piece that's fascinating about week three is you're now 2 weeks away from the start of the regular season. Guys, it's here. Whether you want to realize it or not, whether you want to be accepting of it or not, it is here. So you got to start making some big time decisions here. You got to start having some things that were written in pencil now written in Sharpie. And you've had, you know, all this training camp time. You've had two preseason games now to make some big time decisions, specifically at the quarterback position, right? We've monitored these QB competitions all offseason long. There's an update on the situation in Atlanta. Tua Tagovailoa has absolutely stunk up the joint through the first 2 weeks of the preseason. And what happened yesterday is not good news for him. Falcons quarterback Michael Penix got clear for full contact. Meaning, Tua Tagovailoa, who has not firmly grasped the starting job yet to this point, despite Penix not being able to participate in team drills, not being able to participate in joint practice, not being able to participate in preseason games. If Tua isn't firmly the starter, the fact that Tua hasn't been named the starter yet to this point, he should be firmly in the driver's seat. He should be, because Michael Penix hadn't even been able to practice. The fact that he's not in the driver's seat tells me one thing. It's very simple if you're a Falcons fan. Michael Penix should be the week one starter for the Atlanta Falcons. Because Tua Tagovailoa, what have you been doing? What have you been doing, pal? You've had

0: potentially start in week one here for Atlanta?
1: I can't speculate on those type of things. I'm really I want to really stay today with Mike and see how he does in practice. That's where I'll keep my focus.
2: Would he have to hit certain, are there certain markers or milestones you'd be looking for in 3 weeks to know that answer?
1: Good question. I understand. I really have to stay in the moment on this one, stay in the process and worry about, you know, this is Mike's first 11-on-11 day, so let's see how he feels after today.
0: He was non-committal on Penix being the week one starter, but didn't say it's out of the question. Now, the big question that a lot of folks have is, will he play in their preseason finale? That is still up in the air, and it's leaning towards him not playing in that game. But I think if you're Atlanta here, you know what Tua Tagovailoa is at this point. I happen to believe, like, I'm surprised, if we're being honest, right? I'm surprised at the reports coming out of Atlanta. I am. I was a believer in Tua. I thought this was a really, really unique set of circumstances for him. Honestly, you look at the supporting cast, Pitts, Drake London, Bijan. That's a good supporting cast there. The offensive line, one of the better ones in football. Now, I know they had the surprise retirement at the right tackle spot, so they're still trying to, you know, pick up the pieces from that. But I look at Atlanta and that situation for him as one in which he should be able to resurrect his career. It's not as if Tua is totally talentless. It's my thought. Clearly the, you know, higher-ups in Atlanta feel otherwise, because the reports coming out of Falcons camp is that Tua has absolutely stunk the joint up. I think if you're Atlanta, if you're a Falcons fan, let's speak from the fans' perspective for a second, right? If you're a Falcons fan, right, I would be furious if Michael Penix wasn't the week one starter, if I'm being honest. This was a guy that we invested first round draft capital in after already having Kirk Cousins signed. We don't have to go back and revisit that terrible ass decision made by Terry Fontenot. But the reality is, right, with this situation in Atlanta, you have to, if you're Kevin Stefanski in this organization, similarly to the situation in Cleveland with the Browns, I don't think you have a full grasp or read on what Mike Penix is yet at this point. I don't believe his story is finished. The arm talent is out of this world. The number one issue that has routinely plagued Mike Penix is injuries. If he's able to stay healthy and he gets 16, 17 weeks, I'm interested to see what it would look like. I don't know how it would go. I'll be honest. I don't know how it would go. I think at his ceiling, if he's able to stay healthy and figure spinning, I don't think there's anybody that's ever watched him on a football field that would disagree with that. The thing about this kid is that when it's not 75 and sunny, the injuries, the lower body injuries that Penix has suffered, it prevents him from getting out of trouble. It prevents him from making plays off schedule, right? I think that's his number one issue. Man, if he was in a situation where they were able to invest heavily in the offensive line and protect him, he can make every throw. Every throw he can make, he can flat out spin it. And I think everybody that's ever watched this kid would agree with that. Question is he going to get, you know, put in the ideal set of circumstances? I think this set of circumstances could be that for Michael Penix. I believe it should be, which is why I'm like, why waste time with Tua? Why waste time with Tua? Well, for Kevin Stefanski, who do you feel like gives you the best chance to win? Based on the reports coming out of Falcons camp, that cannot be Tua Tagovailoa. It just can't be. Now, big picture for Atlanta, it is going to be an uphill climb for that group. It is. I think just looking at their roster 1 through 53, if you were to just stack up the NFC South teams in order based off of just pure roster talent, I think the Saints clearly have the worst roster. And I probably look top to bottom at the roster in Atlanta and say that that's the best roster.

0: that may be the best roster in the NFC South. It's probably between them and Carolina. Tampa? It's very easy to forget about the Tampa Bay Bucks this offseason, I'll tell you that. But man, if you're the Falcons, I don't understand what this year's about. You're in year one of a brand new regime. You're starting anew. Winning, and I know Falcons fans are going to hate this. This is not what any fan base wants to hear, especially when you see, you know, organizations get flipped in a year. This isn't, who cares about wins and losses this year for the Falcons, is what I'm saying. That's basically what I'm saying. Who cares about wins and losses? This year should be about figuring out what you have in Michael Penix. Giving him the runway to show, hey, am I a franchise quarterback for you long term or not? What am I? Because this past year, you didn't have the draft capital to choose a quarterback. Next year, you will have your first round pick back in your possession. And as we're going to talk about throughout the course of the college football season, this quarterback class potentially is loaded. So Michael Penix is going to have to either play well and clearly show that, hey, Atlanta should not be in the market for a quarterback, or the play is not going to be good enough and they're going to be right back in the Dayton pool. That's the reality here for Atlanta. But you cannot leave this year without having a definitive answer on what he is, whether that's good or bad. You can't leave this year without knowing what you have in Michael Penix. You just can't. Even if he does start, I don't know. I don't buy Atlanta. I don't. That South Division, I honestly hate talking about it, and I feel like other people probably hate talking about it as well, because you know that nobody from that division has a real opportunity to go all the way and win multiple playoff games. They're all one-and-done candidates, from Tampa all the way down to New Orleans, if they somehow get lucky. But in terms of Atlanta, figure out what the hell you got, Michael Penix. 310-840-4910 is the number here on Westwood One Sports Night. Let's do this. I want to get back into the college football coming up as we enter the midnight hour on the East Coast. I want to take a trip to the AFC North coming up on the other side. One AFC North team suffered a major scare today in practice, while another may be moving on from one of their best players. I'll give you the details on that next. This is Westwood One Sports Night.
1: Thursday may be the last time this year we see first-round QBs Fernando Mendoza and Ty Simpson. Will the rookies leave a lasting impression to close out the preseason? Westwood One Sports.
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0: from evil. I knew I'd have to do it just once. Westwood One Sports Night, baby. You know how we get down here on this program. We're going to get back into the college football coming up as we enter the midnight hour on the East Coast. I want to take a trip to the AFC North for a second. My favorite division in the NFL. You all know it. I predicted that all four teams, all four of them, are going to make the postseason. Browns, Steelers, Bengals, Ravens. Two of those teams got some drama going on right now. And I want to start in Cincinnati with the Bengals. Ja'Marr Chase today scared Bengals fans around the country, scared that coaching staff, scared that front office. Went up for a pass, landed awkwardly, hobbled off of the field, and luckily, disaster was avoided. Still no results from an MRI, but the thought is that he avoided major injury. We'll probably have confirmation on that coming up in the morning. But you know how training camp works, right? The beat reporter out there tweets it as soon as it happens, and everyone across the country is left to speculate what the hell is happening with Ja'Marr Chase. What the hell is going on with the Bengals? So for that brief moment that I didn't know what was going on and that I thought Ja'Marr Chase had tore his ACL or something crazy like that, for that brief moment, I immediately began thinking about hypotheticals for the Bengals moving forward and what the ultimate consequence would be for Ja'Marr Chase going down and missing the season. And you know what I thought? You know what I eventually got to, what conclusion I eventually reached? No matter what happens this year with the Bengals, if Joe Burrow goes out and gets his foot ran over by an 18-wheeler and has to miss all of the season, if they fail and don't win, Zach Taylor's gone. There's really nothing at this point that can save the job of Bengals head coach Zach Taylor. There's nothing that can save his job at this point. Going into year number 8 here in Cincinnati, Zach Taylor, 52-63-1, 5-2 postseason record, but the reality is they haven't made the playoffs in 3 consecutive seasons. I just give you the facts, right? At some point, you got to win, baby, right? Like, I understand. See, it's almost like here recently, and I'm falling victim to the system this year. It's almost like recently we've been chasing the dragon of the Cincinnati Bengals. Every offseason, we talk about them as a group that's got a shot because of who they have under center and because of the skill group. There's a real shot if he's able to stay healthy. Ja'Marr Chase may go down as the greatest wide receiver of all time. He's that damn good. High point in the football, running routes, run after the catch ability. They can't lose him. They will not be the same. They wouldn't be the same team. Joe Burrow wouldn't be the same damn quarterback without Ja'Marr Chase. I believe that wholeheartedly. Here is the reality, though, right, guys? The reality is, no matter what happens from an injury standpoint, no matter how many times the ball doesn't bounce their way, no matter if the defense once again falls short, if Zach Taylor and the Bengals don't win in 2026, Zach Taylor's ass is grass. And then what? And then what? See, there are some folks that will agree with what I said about Cincy, and then there are others that will go, well, it's the Bengals, man. Do they really care? Do they care enough to fire the head coach before his contract is up? Maybe not. Elsewhere in the AFC North, the team that probably, well, the Browns are clearly the most slept on team in the division. Clearly, right? But Pittsburgh, I also feel like is kind of being slided a little bit, not getting a whole lot of love in terms of just how good they ultimately could be. They're a team that doesn't have a lot of room for error. They're old. They've really can't afford many injuries. But when you look at their roster on paper, and I know the game's not played on paper, so save me that. Save me that. You look at this group on paper, hot damn, they're talented. Offensive line's young and ascending. Skill group is improved. Defense has got star power at each level. There's one thing right now that could totally screw over the Pittsburgh Steelers going into the 2026 season. They added Jaquan Brisker via the Chicago Bears, Pittsburgh native. Jalen Ramsey's there. We know what they have coming off the edge with Watt, Highsmith, Herbig. They brought in Jamel Dean. There's one member of the secondary, though, that they cannot survive without, and that is Joey Porter Jr. And according to several different reports, him and the Steelers are at a contract impasse. He wants to become the highest paid corner in the National Football League. He's not the only corner in the AFC that wants to get that title. Christian Gonzalez in New England dealing with the same thing. But in Pittsburgh with the Steelers, they got to get it done. You don't need any distractions going into this year. You have it all laid out perfectly for you. You've got the talent. You're healthy. You've made it through the preseason relatively unscathed. You just activated Jalen Ramsey off the PUP list. You're getting healthy. You don't need this distraction hovering over your organization. And right now, one of two things are going to happen. Either the Steelers are going to make Joey Porter Jr. the highest paid corner in football, or he's going to ultimately be traded. And when you're talking about a player of his caliber, we're talking about first round draft capital being moved. One of two things is going to happen when it comes to Pittsburgh and Joey Porter Jr. For the Steelers, I'm sure everybody in that organization would like him to be there, including their all-pro corner, Jalen Ramsey. Jalen Ramsey returned from the PUP list, spoke to the media, and wasted no time going to bat for his dog.
1: We're not there yet. They need to pay Joey. Some other guys in the secondary not out there yet, so can't answer that question correctly for you.
2: When you brought Joey up, what's it been like, you know, if you've been in his corner through this whole process, and just what's it been like, you know, from a veteran standpoint to a young player standpoint as he goes through what he's going through?
1: I'm overly in Joey's corner. Joey needs to get compensated for being a valuable part of this secondary and a valuable part of this defense and team.
0: You know, there are contract negotiations that happen all across the National Football League. Am I overstating it? It felt like Jalen Ramsey really stuck his neck out there for Joey Porter, telling the organization they need to compensate him. They need to pay him what he's worth. They need to compensate him for being a valuable member of this secondary and of this team. Last year, Denton, we were close to the Terry McLaurin high-stakes negotiation in Washington. And his teammates, you know, would come out and speak on his behalf, but I don't know if anyone was sticking their neck out like this. Does it make your antennas raise at all that he went so hard with his defense of Joey Porter? It sounded pretty personal. Now, Jalen Ramsey's an angry dude, so maybe that's part of it.
3: Well, he's been in that position before. Remember, he had a much more theatrical approach when it was time to get the money, which was literally him walking out of a Brinks truck with a manager. It's like, you call me your Paul Heyman. He had a literal Paul Heyman with a megaphone announcing him coming out. I think that's an old guy looking out for a rookie, or not a rookie, but a younger player that's a little more, shall we say, introverted, who's not going to come out there. He's not going to pull a Christian Gonzalez, give me my money. He just kind of handles business quietly.
0: And the irony in it is Joey Porter, obviously his father, one of the great Steelers. So how personal, we talk about, I talk about it all the time, how personal these negotiations get. You're negotiating with folks that have known you and your family your whole life. So when they're telling you that you're not worth this and you're not worth that, hits home a little bit different. I ultimately think Joey Porter gets signed by Pittsburgh. But this is not something that, to me, they can afford to have hovering over the organization as they get geared up for a uber important 2026. A year in which I think they're being a little bit underrated. A year in which I think they're kind of flying under the radar. We'll see if Joey Porter gets moved. For my money, the Steelers bite the bullet keep their revamped secondary intact and make Joey Porter Jr. one of the highest paid corners, the highest paid corner in all of the National Football League. We'll talk about another disgruntled AFC corner a little bit later on in the show, but we're getting closer to the start of the regular season, and one of the dynasties of the NFL here in the 2020s, the Chiefs, have kind of gone in the opposite direction. Their expectations for 26 next.
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0: Linnell Willingham getting you up to 3 a.m. Eastern Time. A couple of guests going to stop by the program. Our pal Matt Verderam, SI Now, going to join us in an hour and 20 minutes, 1:20 a.m. Eastern Time. And then we will put a bow on the quarterback competition in Cleveland. Browns insider for 92.3 The Fan in Cleveland, Dale Ryder, going to join us at 2 a.m. Eastern Time, giving us the skinny on, you know, the Browns quarterback competition, and then telling us how Deshaun Watson looked today in his first day as the starter, getting all the first-team reps. That comes up in the final hour of power here on Westwood One Sports Night. Keeping things in the National Football League before we get back into the college stuff. The Chiefs, man, feels like this offseason, we've talked about them sparingly. Every time we talk about them, the number one thing we concern ourselves with is the health of Patrick Mahomes. We're going to get to the health of Patrick Mahomes in a second, but here is the truth about the 2026 Kansas City Chiefs. Pat Mahomes' health isn't going to determine success or failure. It will determine success or failure, but it's not the number one determining factor on what they're going to be this year. Here's the reality. A ACL tear in the year of our Lord, 2025-2026, it isn't career threatening. As a matter of fact, I expect Pat Mahomes to have the best year of his career in 2026. When you think about the supporting cast, you think about him having an easy button in the offense at Kenneth Walker, I expect Pat Mahomes, with the chip on his shoulder, hearing everybody write Kansas City off, that motivates a guy of Pat Mahomes' caliber. It does. But I expect Kansas City in 2026 to be hungry, motivated, etc., like I just mentioned. But the offense is not at all what I'm concerned with. Like, the offense to me is going to be fine. You have Pat Mahomes. I like what you have up front along your offensive line. They're going to be fine when it comes to, you know, the offense. They're going to score points. Eric Bieniemy's back. It's great. Their defense, to me, is going to determine success or failure for this year. Specifically, their young guys. Going back to, 2022, when they won the Super Bowl, and you can make the argument that that was their best Super Bowl team, right? They relied on a bunch of youngsters defensively within the secondary, right? Jalen Watson, Brian Cook, Trent McDuffie, right? And those guys ultimately, they're them playing well, them being trustworthy and capable in ascending throughout their rookie year, that allowed them to win the Super Bowl. That allowed them to win the Super Bowl. And at that point, they showed you, and they kind of showed you before then as well, we just plug and play a corner, baby. Spags, you going to coach them up? We're going to do what it do. This year, it's the same scenario in terms of the rookies, right, needing to play a big role. Four rookies in particular. Three on defense, one on offense. We'll stick to the defensive guys for now. Their number one overall pick, sixth overall. They traded up to get this kid, Mansoor Delane. He's got to be a sticky, shutdown number one corner for them. He's got to be. He's got to produce the football. He's got to be active and engaged in the run game. And he's got to shut down one half of the field for Kansas City. You don't draft a corner sixth overall without those sort of expectations. Now, good part for Kansas City is he's built for it. He's built for it. He was the clear-cut best corner coming out in this 2026 draft. And I think he may have been the most pro-ready dude coming into the draft as well on the defensive side. Felt that way about David Bailey. Felt that way about Caleb Downs. But Mansoor Delane in his ascension this year will determine success or failure. Now, he's been on the shelf for a lot of the offseason program, and he's begun to practice over the past couple of weeks, but I expect him to hit the ground running. And I think everyone within that Chiefs organization is confident in what they have in Mansoor Delane, including the head man, Big Red. Here is Andy Reid speaking on the number six overall pick, Mansoor Delane, and what he's brought to KC to this point during camp.
1: Yeah, you obviously could see the athletic ability, the feet, and the instincts there. You're not afraid to stick it in there. You know, he's a physical kid, and I think he just builds on that and goes. But you obviously see the talent, and like I said, he's like the other rookies. Will there be a mistake here? Yeah, there's going to be a mistake here or there, but as long as he keeps that attitude, and, you know, if no other position, you have to have a short memory. That's the one you've got to have, and so you learn from your whatever mistake you make, and you move forward.
0: Got to move forward, got to have short memory. So there's some footage that surfaced of Mansoor in practice, and they have, like, mittens on him. Telltale sign of a handsy rookie defensive back. They're trying to teach him, hey, you can't grab the way you did in the SEC here in the NFL. They're not going to get away with it. It's not going to cut it. But I expect, you know, Mansoor Delane to hit the ground running. I was a big fan of his. Coming out last year, I wanted him in Washington, if I'm being honest, man. And he is somebody that I know is ready to come in and impact an NFL defense. As important as Mansoor Delane is, being the number six overall pick, having the expectations that everyone's got for him, right? Because you're traditionally taking a corner that high, you expect Deion Sanders right off the rip, right? Despite all of that, he can't boogie. He can't get down if the pass rush, obviously, right, doesn't get going. And you think about what ailed Kansas City the last time they were in the postseason. You think about what ailed Kansas City all of last year. Their pass rush was not consistent enough. And we know the names that exist in that front seven. Chris Jones, former All-Pro George Karlaftis. Right, they got some horses up front. They need some help, though. And I think their front office realized that during the offseason. They go out and get some reinforcements. Peter Woods out of Clemson, they drafted him 29 overall. That's the pick that they got in exchange for Trent McDuffie. Drafting him could be the difference from this defense being, you know, average group to a elite great group. He is going to be a game wrecker at the NFL level. Hey, Clemson, for whatever reason last year, was just a lot worse than everyone anticipated. And I think that ultimately impacted Peter Woods and his draft stock. Slipped down the board. There's no way Peter Woods should have fell to 29 overall. During the pre-draft process the year prior, right, you look at what Peter Woods was. You're talking about a fringe top 10, top 12 pick in Peter Woods. Peter Woods got the goods. You pair him up with Chris Jones on the interior. You got George Karlaftis on one edge, R. Mason Thomas on the other. R. Mason Thomas, if you're not familiar with him, their second round pick out of Oklahoma, a guy who was a fringe first round pick. And all the reports coming out of camp is this dude gets after it. Juice off of the edge. So, similarly to what happened in 2022, Kansas City is going to need their young guys to play well. Kansas City is going to need their young guys, specifically on defense, to be difference makers. Now, there's one cat on offense who has come out and set the world on fire in practice to this point. 5'11", 180, out of Cincinnati, wide receiver Cyrus Allen. Him and Pat Mahomes have been hooking up routinely out of Kansas City camp, if you've been paying attention. So here's another piece for them that if he plays well, right, another guy that is explosive, can stretch the field vertically, and can be a guy that can make plays after the catch. That's what Kansas City needs. The past couple of years, they've put so much on Pat Mahomes' plate, constantly having to make plays off schedule. Constantly having to play hero ball with the addition of Kenneth Walker and then what they have at the skill group. I think Pat Mahomes, for the first time in a little while, is going to get to tone it back a little bit. What does that look like? Maybe less pass attempts, maybe less turnovers for that matter. That's something that's kind of plagued him here over the past couple of years. I think for Pat Mahomes and the Chiefs, The offense is not really my concern, as I keep saying. I have all of the confidence in the world in what they got. They have earned the benefit of the doubt for me on that side of the football. What concerns me, and I don't even want to use the word concern, what I have questions about is how quickly their defensive youngsters can impact things next year for Kansas City. That is the question with this group. Obviously, the health of Pat Mahomes is something else that's constantly talked about when it comes to this group. Should he play in week one is now kind of the hot button topic here, as we're a couple of weeks away from Kansas City in their season opener. And when you think about the start to the season for KC, starting at home, prime time against Denver, not a defense that I think you'd want to come back against playing your first game of the season. So do I think he's going to play in week one? Probably. Do I recommend him playing in week one? I don't know. But here's the thing. I believe Patrick Mahomes will play well this year. I don't believe that he'll show any sort of, you know, ailments, any sort of, you know, regression because of the ACL injury. I don't believe it's 2026, guys. Modern medicine is a damn good thing. And I don't think the ACL tear was severe enough. I don't think the ligament damage throughout the rest of the knee was significant enough, you know, for him to have lingering effects post-surgery. I just don't think that's the case. I don't. Now, his division's tough. I think the AFC is tough. And Kansas City can't afford to fall behind the eight ball. They got an early bye week, week five. Home for Denver to start, then home for Indy, at Miami, at Vegas. If they go into that bye week with a record worse than 3-1, all hell should break loose. Because when you think about their schedule and what they're going to have to do to stay afloat here, some of the stretches of play that they got: home for L.A., at Seattle, at Denver, at Buffalo, at L.A., at Cincy, home for New England, home for San Francisco in five consecutive weeks. So there are two chunks of the schedule where they've really got to play well. I think if you start out fast, you give yourself a little room for error for a potential hiccup or two along the way. The defense is huge. The youngsters and their development throughout the course of the season is going to be huge. The hope should be that by Thanksgiving, when they got that matchup against Buffalo, that this defense is humming. By Thanksgiving, they need to have this defense humming. And going into that Buffalo game, it's New York, Atlanta, Arizona. Three groups offensively that are going to be nasty. So a little tune-up before Buffalo on Thanksgiving. Hopefully it does them well. The defense playing well is important. To me, it's the most important thing with this group outside of the health of one Pat Mahomes. I believe that there's a real shot that he plays in week one. I know he's been itching to play throughout the course of the preseason. Do I recommend it, though? Maybe not. Here is the head coach, Andy Reid, on where Pat Mahomes is in the rehab and will we see him in week one?
1: Listen, he's doing great. We'll just see. I'm literally taking it day by day. There are no predictions here on anything, but if the doctors and the trainers and everybody that are involved with this give him an okay, then most of all, if he feels like he can, then you know we'll address that when we get there. But other than that, these other guys are playing quarterback and doing a nice job with it.
0: Has anyone ever sounded more disinterested in participating in a presser than Andy? Holy cow, buddy. Show a little bit of excitement. I mean, geez. Gave you a good answer, though. Still pretty noncommittal on Pat Mahomes being the week one starter for Kansas City. If Pat's going to have it his way, he's going to be out there. If Pat gets to make the call, if Pat gets to make the decision, we know he's going to be out there. They're probably the most confusing team for me, though, man. I was going back and forth today as I was listening to Big Red's presser. And I was also, I'll admit, I was also secretly listening to Eric Bieniemy as well. Eric Bieniemy falls on that list of like Kurt Cignetti, Coach Golding, Todd Monken. I like to hear him talk, baby. But as I'm listening to the pressers earlier today, I just think like, I talk about the Eagles being a team that's got like a wide variance of success, right? Like they can be 7-win team. I could also see them being a 12-win team going to the bowl. The closer we get to the start of the regular season, I'm starting to feel that way about Kansas City, guys. And I'm not saying they'll bottom out. I don't see that happening. I think they're too talented. But like, as I look throughout the landscape of the AFC, this conference is getting better and better and better, and everyone's healthy going into the year. For the first time in a long time, like, they're not the clear-cut front-runner in the AFC. They're not. I think there's a bucket of teams that they fall in, and I think those teams are at that top tier, but it ain't so lonely at the top for Kansas City anymore, is how I would put it. Buffalo is for real. New England burst onto the scene last year. I think they're legit. Baltimore's legit. They're coming back healthy. Houston's going to be a force to be reckoned with. Pittsburgh is going to be a force to be reckoned with. Within your own division, we know LA is a fraud. But Denver ain't no slouch. So Jacksonville, another team that, you know, I could see going on a massive run and really making things interesting within the AFC. For years, it's felt like it's been Kansas City or else, or everybody else. It's no longer Kansas City versus the field, man. I think they're just as vulnerable as any other team in the AFC, which is good for the league, though. Golf clap. Good for the league. There's parity, guys. There's parity. And guess what? It makes for good sports talk radio. And at the end of the day, that's what we want as fans. Everybody's got a shot in the AFC coming up during the 2026 season. You've got a shot to get in on the program all night long. 310-840-4910 is how you hit us up on the talking text line. You can get at us in the YouTube chat as well. Just search Westwood One Sports Night. When we come back, the Big Ten making a big ruling in the world of college athletics. That is next here on Westwood One Sports Night. Football is back and something big is coming. 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

things are getting a little crazy. Look, at the end of the day, before we get into the details of this, just a big picture thought on where things currently stand with the landscape of college athletics. I think how we got here is just as important as what's currently happening. And I think we're here in this current spot with college football. We're here because a lack of leadership shown by the NCAA, a lack of intestinal fortitude shown by the NCAA, a lack of backbone showed by the NCAA. That is why we're ultimately here. And the latest scandal, the latest eligibility saga to sweep through the NCAA is now determining whether or not we should allow guys who played and was on an NFL roster back into the world of college football. I can't believe it's even something that's being debated or talked about. And the man at the center of this is former Ole Miss tight end, former Browns tight end, former Eagles tight end, Daquan Wright. And Daquan Wright was waived by Cleveland and announced his intentions to sign with LSU. And Lane Kiffin, former head coach at Ole Miss, obviously wanted to go back and play for his former coach. This situation has caused people across the landscape of sports to bang their head against the wall and ask, if this is allowed, then do we really have any rules? And I think what's being underscored and highlighted throughout all of this is the lack of concrete rules. And to take it a step further, the lack of authority that the NCAA ultimately holds, that each respective conference ultimately holds. The Daquan Wright situation and him coming from pro and being a pro and going to back to play college football opens up a can of worms, and it sets a nasty-ass precedent, if we're being honest. And I said it yesterday on the show, it was going to be on the commissioners of the ACC, the SEC, the Big Ten. It's on those commissioners to rally together and say, hold the hell on, we have to put our foot down. That is what we saw happen today by way of the Big Ten as well as the SEC. Big Ten commissioner Tony Petitti in his conference taking a very hard stance against guys returning to college from the NFL. And a decision was voted on and passed unanimously on Tuesday saying that the Big Ten bans underclassmen who declared for the draft and did not withdraw from the draft, any player who signed a contract with a pro sports league, any player who was officially on a professional roster, including this preseason. So those are their rules that they're setting in place. Here's where I feel like genuinely in my heart of hearts, the Big Ten may have missed the mark just a little bit. Just a little bit. The Big Ten announced that, hey, if a respective member of this conference decides to violate the rules that we have set in place around eligibility, the punishment would be that a coach that violates the rules would be suspended for half of the season, and an institution would be on the receiving end of a massive fine. Here is the problem that the NCAA has, and in turn, Tony Petitti, the Big Ten, the SEC's high-ranking officials, there's too much gray area being allowed when they're putting one, the rules together, and two, the punishments. And let's call a spade, right? Depending on what sort of program you are, depending on what school you are within the landscape of the Big Ten, is losing your coach for 5 games really that stiff of a punishment, if we're being frank? Depending on who you are,

0: maker and somebody that's going to help your ass win football games, why would you not take the five game or the half a season punishment rather? I gotta stop saying five games. But seriously, why would you not be willing to take that punishment? And then the last part of the quote unquote punishment, the institution would be on the receiving end of a massive fine. What does that mean? What does massive mean? What does massive look like for each respective program? Because a massive fine for Northwestern, again, looks a lot different than a massive fine for Ohio State. It's just the reality of it. Which brings me to the next piece of this, and what I really am concerned about when it comes to the landscape of college football and then these rules that were put in place by the SEC and the Big Ten. And we'll get to the SEC's rules that were in place in a second. The problem that exists here, the rules set by the Big Ten and the SEC, they ain't had no damn choice. And the ACC's meeting tomorrow, so they're going to have their own set of rules. These commissioners, these conferences, they don't have a choice but to come out and give a set of rules. The problem is there are state laws in place that pretty much prevent the rules from actually being enforced. That's the problem. That's the number one issue right now plaguing the NCAA. The number one issue plaguing the NCAA is that its conferences can be superseded by district courts. That's a problem. Think about it like this. I was raised by my aunt and uncle, right? I would never try this bull. Almost got canceled. I would never try this in my house. Maybe some of you, depending on how you was raised, would try this in yours. If I asked my uncle, could I do something? And his ass told me no. If I said, hey, Uncle Steve, can I go outside with my friends? Can I go to the park? Can I stay after school? If I asked him and he said no, you know what that meant? That meant I couldn't do it. I would never think, well, if my Uncle Steven said no, maybe I should go ask my Aunt Vicky. Never did I think that. You know why? I knew there was real solidarity within my household. There is no solidarity right now in the landscape of college athletics. It's a problem here. And it's why with, 3-4 days before the season opener, we're not going to have a lot of answers to the biggest questions that we face this offseason in the landscape of college. We're just not. Because guess what's going to happen? These rules get enforced, respective player school sues. It is what it is, man. It is what it is. The conferences themselves, though, and this is where I think some people will roll their eyes and be frustrated and point at the evil that exists within the landscape of college athletics. Based off of precedent, based off of history, I don't believe we can even trust the powers that be in the SEC office, in the Big Ten office, in the ACC office. We can't trust that the rules that they set in place, we can't trust that they're going to be consistent and fair and honest in enforcing them throughout the year and throughout the conference. Will Ohio State be punished the same as a Northwestern?
1: Survey says no.
0: Survey says it ain't happening.
1: Survey says that is not going to be the case. And by survey, we mean history, because this has happened before in the Big Ten. Now, admittedly, it was different leadership. It was Kevin Warren, who is now a part of the Chicago Bears,
0: right,
1: when he was running the show. But in 2020, they had COVID rules and COVID restrictions in place because the Big Ten went, you know, they went a little crazy with the way that they were governing the 2020 season. But one of the things that they had put in place is that you needed to play six games to qualify for the Big Ten championship. Indiana had played six games. Ohio State had played five. And then they bent the rules and said, nope, we're going to put Ohio State in. This, by the way, was when Indiana was quarterbacked by Michael Penix at the

0: time. But they said, nah, we're going to put Ohio State in because we feel like, one, Ohio State Northwestern is a lot more appealing than Indiana Northwestern in a Big Ten championship. But two, Ohio State could qualify for the college football playoff if Indiana or Northwestern won. They likely weren't getting in the CFP that year. Ohio State ends up winning. Justin Fields goes for 6 touchdowns in the second game of the season. They play for a championship and get shellacked by Alabama. But that's just a history of bending the rules to favor a big school within your conference rather than the small guy.
1: And it feels like, whether it's in life or college athletics, small guy never wins. Small guy never wins. The
0: very
1: evil
0: rarely.
1: Guy.
0: Yeah.
1: Well, very rarely. Very rarely. The evil man, though, seems like continues to win throughout the landscape of college football. Lane Kiffin continues to be a lightning rod when it comes to the eligibility issues that currently plague the landscape of college football. Lane Kiffin today spoke to the criticism that he's been receiving for signing DaQuan Wright.
2: Yeah, there's a lot of parts of it that I don't like within that. I don't think professionals should come back to college sports and college football particularly. But in this instance, this is not professionals that have gone and played seasons or just, you know, randomly file an injunction in a state to become eligible. This is part of a specific class that was ruled wrong by the NCAA that was supposed to be 5 for 5. So again, there's a lot of information on this that's not necessarily out there, that over 100 athletes in multiple sports were cleared and said, you can go play whether you signed pro contracts or not, whether you participated in training camps or mini camps, you are allowed to play. And that is the court order. And so I think in that, as you think back to all the different court orders of great players that were granted, whether that was Diego Pavia or now Trinidad for a 6-year, you know, we followed all those. All court orders have been followed. So I think you're going to get in a really interesting situation if now, as a conference, you start to say, well, we're not going to follow this court order that's been issued. And we're going to say that these kids that the court says can go anywhere, we're going to say, no, you can't.
1: And that's really the issue here. That's really the issue. The court has more jurisdiction over the conference than the damn conference itself. Ain't that trifling? Honestly.
0: Well, it's also not entirely true. Lane Kiffin is positioning it as it's true. It's not entirely true. And that's what these conferences ruled today. Because the reason that they came down with this ruling, in Louisiana, you could go sign an NFL player. You can't do that in every single state. So with these rulings, the SEC and the Big Ten, the SEC has 12 states, or 10 states rather, represented across 16 teams. The Big Ten is 12. It's impossible to rely on each singular state who has its own set of laws, is the way society operates. It's impossible to rely on each individual state to come up with rules that you then have to account for when, for something like this, you just say, no, you're all going to agree to our rules, which both conferences had unanimous votes. You were all going to agree to our rules, and we now have the power. It's very similar, if you remember, I'm sure most of us do. There was a time where the NFL tested regularly for marijuana, despite the fact that there are certain states in the country where marijuana was legal to be used. But if you used it and you were a member of the NFL team, they said, no, we're going to punish you. Think of it in maybe a little bit of a broader light, but it's basically the same thing that's happening now. Yeah, this might be legal in your state, but if you're playing under our rules, and our rules are going to get you to a lot of really far places, if you're playing under our rules, you are not going to be doing that.
1: I want to open up the phones on this. 310-840-4910. First and foremost, your reaction to the SEC and the Big Ten's decision to not allow players that have played and been on an NFL roster to come back to college to use up the remainder of their eligibility. Your thoughts on the decision from each respective conference. And then do you trust the SEC and the Big Ten and the ACC for that matter? Do you trust these Power Five conferences to consistently enforce the rules that they're putting in place? And then I believe the Big Ten's punishment is not stiff enough. And I don't know if the punishment that the Big Ten's willing to levy out, I don't know if that is going to discourage teams and discourage programs from going out and violating these rules. Your thoughts on the Big Ten and their punishment. 310-840-4910 is the number. And then is the NCAA ultimately at fault for this issue? Your call's next.
3: The Browns named Deshaun Watson their starting quarterback. Has there ever been a Week 1 starter less popular with his own fan base?
4: Last time I played on this field, I tore my Achilles. And that same fan base, they cheered when I got hurt. So what does that have to do with anything about performance? When a person get hurt, especially for your own city, and they cheer.
3: He complained about the fans, then immediately was named their QB. That's a new one, even for Cleveland.
4: You know, it is what it is. You know, sometimes, you know, the tables turn.
3: Westwood One Sports.
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0: 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Here's Linnell Willingham.
1: What up, homies? Westwood One Sports Night. Whitney Young is in charge. Linnell Willingham getting you up to 3 a.m. Eastern Time. Bunch of different ways you can hit us up. Appreciate you if you're out there on the phones with us right now. 310-840-4910. Taking your calls on the pretty crazy day that it was in the landscape of college football. The SEC and the Big Ten putting their foot down, saying, no. We will not allow guys that sign NFL contracts, guys that are on NFL training camp rosters, mini camp rosters, we will not allow those players to play in our league. And if they do, they'll be subject to some stiff punishments. My question is this. Do you think the punishment from the Big Ten is stiff enough to discourage every program within the conference to not do this? Punishment from the Big Ten is as follows. A coach that violates these rules will be suspended for half the season, and then the institution would be on the receiving end of a massive fine, whatever the hell that means. And then do you trust the SEC and the Big Ten to fairly levy out punishments throughout the conference? Because history tells us the NCAA, these respective conferences, have had a difficult time doing that. 310-840-4910 is the number. Kenneth is in Dallas wanting to chime in. Kenneth, what's going on, man? Welcome into Westwood One Sports Night.
2: Yes, sir. What's going on?
1: What's going on, man?
2: Man, I don't agree with them letting people come back in from the league to play in college football, because it's like, you just played 5 years, so what's the point of you coming back for another year? It's going to be the same thing. It's not. I don't think anything's going to change for the league to get you to draft you top 10.
1: That is where I strongly disagree with you, man. We know how much a strong season in college football could do for someone's draft status, bro. You can't underscore that or underestimate that.
2: Yeah, for sure. But at the same time, it's like you're going back to school, right? And then at the same time, depending on the school that you go to at the same time, but if you're going back to school and you're just going to do the same thing you did, what's going to be the difference, though? I don't see the difference.
1: And you're more experienced. You've gone out and you've got the guidance and tutelage from some NFL teams at this point. You know what it takes. I think it makes you more prepared next time going into it.
2: It depends. Then it's like the dude the tight end coming back from, they went to Ole Miss, right? He was pretty good. He was a good tight end last year. So they had him ranked as going as a second round draft pick, and he went undrafted. So it's like, I don't know. But then again, that's like you said, I think that the SEC will stand strong. But then again, I think a little bit down the line, they're going to let up and say, oh, all right, come play.
1: Yeah, like, I think that's going to be the most fascinating part to monitor, and I appreciate the call. It's just how consistent they're ultimately able to be when it comes to enforcing this stuff. And you have to be, I guess over the course of history, they've shown you, no, you don't have to be, but integrity means something in pro sports and in college sports, man. And I think once a league begins to lose its integrity, I think it begins to lose its mystique, its aura. And I think college athletics is, you know, getting dangerously close to losing its integrity. 310-840-4910. Let's go to Dan in Fort Lauderdale. What's up, Dan?
3: Hey, what's going on? So, to start, I don't think either Big Ten or SEC are really going to follow the rules they set out based on the program that does it. The issue I have is your scenario with the Big Ten. None of those players that are coming back from the NFL want to go to a Rutgers or Northwestern or Maryland. They want to go to an Oregon. They want to go to an Ohio State. They want to go to a Michigan. And I think, the Big Ten will probably be a little bit more leaning on those schools. But I also feel if they do put their foot down, those schools can't afford to lose their coach for half the season.
1: So you're going back to, like, is the punishment stiff enough? You believe that it is, and some schools aren't going to be willing to do it. I understand that. But do you get the scenario that I'm saying? If you're
3: 100%.
1: If you can get the kid, though, and you've got the money to do it, and you've got the bigger bag, he's going to choose you. That's how I look at it. Dan, I appreciate you as always, man. 310-840-4910 is the number. I guess the point that Dan was trying to make is a good one. Basically saying, well, Rutgers and Northwestern and these schools, they're never going to be able to land these caliber of prospects. Never say never. If they're willing to take the punishment and the other schools aren't, yeah, they will.
4: Is that, I guess that confirms his belief. Are they coming back because they want development, or are they coming back because they want money? Because if you're coming back because you want money, you're going to go to whoever's giving you money. If you want development, then you're going to pick and choose between Oregon's and Ohio State's or whoever. You pick your poison, but at that same time, those teams have an embarrassment of riches.
1: Right.
4: So like by the time you leave, especially in this scenario when you've been gone for months, they already got a guy that's ready to fill your spot. So they don't need you anymore.
1: You can hit the road, Jack. 310-840-4910. We're up against it, so a minute or less on the next call here. Let's go to Myron in Dallas. Myron, what you got for us, buddy?
5: Well, I hopefully you're picking up what I'm going to put down. The whole problem here, I'll be quick, is that we're stuck between looking at this as traditional college athletes and realizing at the same time that they're professional athletes now because they get compensated for their performances. Now, that's the key point that you got to consider here, which is causing all your problems. Now, as far as the fines and stuff that'll be assessment, you've answered that question already. It's all about the money, so they don't care because they know that the boosters will have the money. Now, as far as the coaching being suspended those games, that's going to depend on the player. But the problem, again, is looking at these athletes as college students. They're no longer college students. As soon as they get the bag, they're professional athletes playing at the collegiate level. And when we put it in that perspective, now you can see all the issues are happening of, okay, I'm a professional, so let me go to a professional league. Yeah, oh, I'm sure.
1: Myron, we got to let you run as we're up against it, brother. I appreciate the call. 310-840, more of your calls on the ever-changing landscape of college sports next.
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0: Sports Night. Here's Linnell Willingham.
1: Yes, it is. Yes, it is. Youngest in charge, rocking out with you as we get you up to 3 a.m. Eastern time. Shame on me, by the way. And we're getting ready to get to you on the phones. 310-840-4910. Your thoughts on what happened today in the landscape of college football and college athletics. The Big Ten and the SEC officially putting out some guidelines telling you what it is and what it ain't, who's eligible and who's not when it comes to their college sports and their respective conferences. Question is this: do you trust the SEC, the Big Ten, and these Power Five conferences to be consistent with the punishment that they give out, no matter who the school is? Northwestern should get the same punishment as an Ohio State, etc., throughout each conference. It should not matter how good of a school you are. Do you trust those conferences to be fair in how they divvy out the punishment? And then the Lane Kiffin aspect of this, and we've talked about this. Do you think it's fair that Lane's getting dragged when, according to Lane, and maybe he's lying, other coaches across the landscape of college football were also recruiting this kid in particular, and Daquan Wright, and then others who had had their eligibility in question? 310-840-4910 is the number here. And then do you think the Big Ten and the SEC's punishment is ultimately stiff enough to prevent these schools from breaking the law? 310-840-4910. Bert is in Baltimore wanting to check in. Bert, good morning. Good evening.
2: What's up, gentlemen?
1: What's up?
2: So to answer your questions, yeah, I think because with college sports, the head coach is the one ultimately that's in charge of the recruitment of the players or going to make the final decision. I don't think there's a head coach in all of the NCAA, keeping in mind that the regular season is 12 games or more now, that's going to volunteer to sit out 6 or 7 games for the recruitment of one player.
1: No matter how good the player is, and no matter how desperate the respective program is?
2: No matter. When you look at the egos of these coaches, every single one of them thinks that their team isn't going to be able to win a game without them preparing and without them being on the sideline during the game. I don't see one of them, other than maybe Lane Kiffin, who will somehow try to disguise himself and be on the sideline anyway. I don't see a single one ultimately volunteering, which is what they'd be doing, to sit out 6 or 7 games of the regular season to bring one player in.
1: Bert,
2: that's
1: appreciate
2: just the way
1: you
2: I
1: always,
2: feel about
1: brother,
2: it, which it. Ultimately would render the money piece of it irrelevant if none of the coaches are going to try to violate the rule, right?
1: I think you're spot on with it. Do you think Lane's being unfairly talked about? Do you think other coaches were in on this? Or do you think this is just a Lane thing?
2: Unfairly, we reap what we sow, right? I mean, he's a jerk, so of course people are going to talk about him. But he brings it on himself.
1: It is what it is. Appreciate you as always, Bert. 310-840-4910. Carmine Azzato from Brooklyn wanting to check in. Carmine, what's up?
3: Hey, man, how you doing? I think you hit the word pinpoint accurate. You said integrity. And I think because there's so many gray areas, you're never going to have a defining line. They're not going to draw a line in the sand and make it fair across the whole board. I think they're going to play the game and they're going to mess with the integrity of college football. And, you know, that's kind of sad because you want to see the competitive nature of these students that are fighting to get to the NFL. I don't think you can go up the ladder and then just decide one day I'm going to go back down and I'm going to be better than all. It's just horrible across all the sports, to be honest with you. I don't know this day and age that we're living in. I mean, even with the WNBA, I mean, it's just so many things that are just out of whack. I think common sense is just absent. And, you know, I think it's kind of weird. And just food for thought, even like a Bill Belichick who made it to the pros and then comes back and he can't even do anything. I mean, it's just nuts, man. This whole thing, I just want to see the day where I used to just love watching college football, man. They're busting it out. They're working hard. They're trying to get to that elite level. And I think they're just going to mess with the entire. You said it best, man. So I agree with you 100%. I don't trust the SEC. I don't trust the Big Ten. I think they're going to play the game. It's a money game across the board. Too many gray areas.
1: Appreciate you, man. 310-840-4910, the number here on Westwood One Sports Night. If you're just joining us, man, a pretty significant day today in the landscape of college athletics. The Big Ten with a big-time rule change, basically officially setting their rules in place. Unanimous decision. Underclassmen who declare for the NFL draft and did not withdraw from the draft, banned, not allowed to play. Any player who signed a contract with a pro sports league, banned, not allowed to play. Any player who is officially on a pro roster, this includes the preseason, banned, cannot play. If a member institution violates this, the coach suspended for half the season, and the university would be on the receiving end of a massive fine. What that constitutes, we don't necessarily know. The SEC still awaiting the details in terms of their punishment. We may get that tomorrow. Here's what happened in the SEC today. Presidents, chancellors, the ADs throughout the SEC met today, and they came to this agreement. You cannot have a player on your roster who previously declared for the NFL, NBA, or WNBA draft and did not appropriately withdraw. And I want to stop right there. I am interested in this, and Denton, I want to tag you in on this too. Is there any reason that the SEC was very specific when talking about all of the pro sports leagues and the Big Ten just spoke about really the NFL?
4: So the Big Ten is in the same spot. It's going to be NBA and WNBA draft as well. They're just a little bit more specific because they did have to deal with this a little bit more with guys who were in the G League coming back because they declared for the draft,
1: James,
4: or drafted, didn't play. Bediaku was one of them. They were just a little bit more specific, but these rules do apply for college basketball, both men's and women's, on the Big Ten as well.
1: So you can't sign a contract and you can't be listed on a pro sports roster. In their vague punishment that they put at the bottom of this press release, the commissioner is authorized to enforce this expectation with penalties against member institutions. Once again, massive, massive gray area. Not sure what that exactly means, but we do know that this vote today amongst the chancellors, ADs, presidents of the SEC, this vote was unanimous.
4: Can I double down on something Bert said that I thought was interesting and accurate? So largely this ruling for today that came down, or I guess technically yesterday, it was about the people that are like Daquan and all these other guys, Xavion Harris, that are trying to go back to LSU. This more so than anything was nipping into the bud, because if you give an inch, they're going to take a mile, when someone tried to do this years down the line and be like, well, you know, he wasn't drafted the way he wanted to. He went to camp, didn't like it, came back. So they're trying to nip this in the bud. With the evolution of the sport and the college football playoff, the Big Ten has been very adamant, and the SEC is doing this for the first time this year. If we're going to expand the college football playoff, you have to have 9 conference games. So like when Jim Harbaugh was suspended, because he was suspended for the during that Michigan championship season without the Connor Stallion stuff. It was like a hamburger situation, literally. LOL. He like bought a kid a hamburger, and he was suspended for 3 games. But the beginning 3 games of Michigan's schedule were cakewalk games.
1: Softies, yeah.
4: If you're being suspended for 6 games, odds are if you're in a power conference, you're going to see somebody that's really, really good. Like Alabama and Georgia see each other, I think, in early October this year. Clemson and LSU start the season squaring off against one another. So if you're suspended for 6 games, you don't get to pick and choose. Odds are you're going to miss a pretty big matchup. And is that really worth it for one player who you should have already refilled the spot of?
1: Then it brings up the hypothetical, what if it's a multiplayer package? But no, to your point, looking at these schedules.
4: If it's a multiplayer, I believe you get punished per player. Oh. I don't know if they've ironed that one out, but my belief is that you would then get punished per player.
1: That would be a toughie. That would be a toughie. 310-840-4910 is how you reach us here on Westwood One Sports Night. Gerald is in Wisconsin. Wanted to chime in. Gerald, good afternoon, good morning, good night. What's up, Gerald?
5: Hey, I'm just looking at the bigger ripple effects. So it's going to get to a point there where if kids can just go back to college after they've been on an NFL roster, go through preseason, at some point kids are going to be stupid not to go into the draft, right? Just from a developmental. So you're telling me that I can go into the draft, I can go through practice with Pat Mahomes, Miles
1: Gerald,
5: Garrett.
1: This is what they're, this is what they're quite literally saying you can't do.
5: Well, I'm just saying, you know, like if it's not.
1: You vehemently disagree. I pick up what you're putting down, buddy. You think it's crazy. I think it's crazy. Do you trust the conferences to properly enforce the punishment no matter who the school is? Do you expect bigger institutions, more prominent institutions to get preferential treatment?
5: Well, and look, the NFL is going to end up getting affected too. And they're, you know, at one point, they're going to be drafting six rounders. It's going to end up being Hard Knocks instead of just taking their Chromebook and their playbook. They hand them back a ticket to the portal.
1: It's going to get crazy. I know that. Appreciate the call as always, man. 310-840-4910 is the number. Let's go to Eric in Maryland. What's up, Eric?
6: Hey, how you doing?
1: I'm good, Eric. How you doing, buddy?
6: Hey, I was with the NIL being in effect now, I think the governing body of the NCAA need to, you know, amend some things and change that 1 year and then you can leave. That would cut down on a lot of things. And also, too, with the Lane Kiffin situation, he has enough money where if the school gets fined, he can pay a fine pretty much himself. And 5-game suspension, well, like you said, a half a season, that's not an issue when it comes to you pretty much getting what you need to succeed in the national championship. Because for one, Lane, he's going to pretty much get what he wants because of who he is. And on top of that, if the NCAA governing body just also jump in there and change some rules again. And
1: they can't, and they've shown no willingness to, and they don't have the power to. I appreciate the call.
4: Can I jump in and save Lane Kiffin? This is a very rare occurrence. Lane Kiffin ain't paying no fine on behalf of LSU. Nor would I encourage him, because you know what I wouldn't do? You know what you wouldn't do? I ain't paying no fine on behalf of my job. Yeah. I love Westwood One. If Westwood One gets fined, they paying it. Not me. It ain't coming out of my contract.
1: That is just the reality. 310-840-4910. I just think we've reached the point, though, and I think the last caller, and it took him a while, but he got to a good point. You know, as we move throughout this thing, and then you mentioned this in terms of like dudes down the line trying this. What about what happens between now and the start of the season, Denton? Because the season starts this weekend.
4: Yeah.
1: Like who's ruling is the real ruling that matters? Does mom's word matter or does dad's word matter?
4: SEC. They vote.
1: Yes, SEC.
4: So, like, they, with the vote that took place on Tuesday in both the SEC and the Big Ten, presumably the ACC is going to do the same thing today. The Big 12 will do the same thing either today or tomorrow. These votings, those are the rules. So you can cry court. You can say court order. You can say, oh, my God, we found this one judge in a very small county in our state, but he represents the state. Therefore, we should be no. You have all voted. And this is the scary part of this, and this is to the overall picture. You have basically signed punishment away to the greater powers that be. There is now, for all intents and purposes, there is a czar for your specific conference. There always kind of was, but you have signed away the right. Now Greg Sankey can punish you. Now Tony Petitti, if you're in the Big Ten, can punish you if you violate the rules. LSU did not want this, by the way. They ran, I was told, they ran a straw man vote on Monday which is like a fake vote, you know, just to gauge the room of what everyone was going to do. It was 15-1.
1: And LSU
4: made a business decision. They're like, all right, we are not going to just sit on this island by ourselves. We're looking around. We're the only ones that have voted in favor of this, which speaks to the fact that they're in the state where this is allowed and not everybody else is. We're the only ones. We're going to get blown out of the water. We might as well just change our vote. Because this impacts them for football and basketball. Because, look, man, if you think Lane Kiffin is slimy and conniving, which I do, he is like small potato stuff compared to big potato Will Wade, who is going Super Saiyan slimy and conniving on a daily basis.
1: So, do you expect, and maybe at this point it'd be a waste of time, for these kids to go sue? For these kids to go try to get a court order poo-pooing on what the conferences have already set in place? Essentially, it wouldn't matter. Would they then have to make another?
4: They're going to try. I think they have something later this week. All the parties involved, they have something later this week to get some sort of injunction. We're like going so deep into legal terminology that I just don't understand because I'm an idiot and I talk about sports for a living. But they are going to try. It's not going to work. I mean, they'd be better off sending tape to, I don't know, like the Titans, the Dolphins, you know, someone else in the NFL to see if they can get picked up. This is just not going to end up being something in the long term that's going to work. And I do kind of look back, and I just have to point this out because I need to take this dig, and you need to take this dig. We spent a lot of time on the Brendan Swordsby stuff on this show.
1: Yeah.
4: And there was Cody Campbell who said out loud on record that if what was happening at Texas Tech was happening to LSU, nobody would care. That man got 17 eggs on his face right now because LSU is doing something and the entire college football world was like, nope, not allowing this. We're throwing a fit over this. I would say maybe a little bit more than they threw a fit over what Texas Tech did, although Texas Tech was, they were like Wile E. Coyote stepping on a bunch of rakes. LSU is getting creamed for this, as they should be. I just needed to take that dig that Cody Campbell was once again very wrong about reading the room.
1: That's a skill, being able to read the room. I can read the room. 310-840-4910. Let's do this, ladies and gents. Kelvin is in Dallas. We'll wrap up the calls on this. Kelvin, what you got for us?
7: Hey, I was just trying to chime in my two cents on the thing.
1: Yeah, go ahead, man.
7: And I feel like, you know how the MLB is thinking they might have a lockout next year and we might not have no baseball? I feel like this situation is going to get to a point where I know Lane Kiffin should have just waited maybe like a week, see what other teams say before he gets in, because now it makes the Tigers look like they're in a predicament. They can't back out of it because they've already thrown their hats in it. So it's kind of, I feel like this might end up being either a Supreme Court filing where the whole nation will have to, because some schools will be like, it's unfair to play NFL players and not got major players.
1: The thing that's going to ultimately make its way to the House is the Protect College Sports Act. And in that Protect College Sports Act, there is language that gives the NCAA more power and all of the power, which they should have already had, over eligibility. So it's all going to be crazy.
7: Yeah, I think it's just I think the NCAA is kind of losing its grip on control over the schools. And I feel it might get to a point where these schools might be like, I'm just going to do what I need to do. If I got to pay $1 million, I know there's some people who got deep pockets in the South. They'll be like, I want to see them boys play, so I'm going to pay whatever I need to pay.
1: Yeah, and I agree to a certain extent, man. I appreciate the call. I just don't think the rules in place, and maybe, I don't know. I've heard differing opinions on it tonight. Denton's chimed in on it. You all have chimed in on it. I still believe it's going to be worth it to some program. Who? We just don't know yet. 310-840-4910 is the number. If you're just now joining us, the Big Ten and the SEC today, making some things shake, officially drafting up language that restricts players who play professionally from coming back to college. Question is this at 310-840-4910. Do you trust the SEC, the Big Ten, the ACC, and these Power Five conferences? Do you trust them to fairly enforce the rules that they have put in place here today? And then do you think the punishments are stiff enough that was given out, that's set to be given out rather by the Big Ten and then the SEC? 310-840-4910 is the number. More of your calls next here on Westwood One Sports Night. Football is back and something big is coming on September 2nd. 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
0: The NFL preseason ends this week. Who will make the 53-man roster? 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Westwood One Sports.
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0: time here on West Woodlawn Sports Night. College football, crazy day in the world of college athletics. SEC, Big Ten, doing what they had to do, if I'm being frank about it, man. The SEC and the Big Ten today did what they had to do. The rules that were set are great. Question I have is, how consistent will they be in enforcing them down the line? Can we trust these conferences to be equal and fair when it comes to levying down punishments on violators of these new rules, man? 310-840-4910. Do you believe the punishment from the Big Ten is stiff enough? And then do you trust the Big Ten, the SEC, these respective Power Five conferences, do you trust them to fairly levy down the conference throughout the levy down the punishment throughout the conference, no matter which team violates the rule? 310-840-4910. And then this is something new that I've kind of thought of here. Maybe it's the cynic in me. Maybe it's like the contrarian in me. As we've gone through this, I've almost developed, can't believe I'm saying this, I've almost developed like a soft spot. Maybe soft spot's the wrong word. It's the wrong phrase. I have some empathy. I sympathize, I guess, for Lane Kiffin. Feels like public enemy number one in the landscape of college football right now. If Lane was willing to do it, how many other coaches were willing to do it? That's the question. According to Lane Kiffin, Daquan Wright's agent told Lane, yeah, we got some other schools looking at us too. And Lane's perspective was, if I don't sign them, then somebody else is. If that is the case, and we don't know that to be true, and Lane's traditionally been a liar, so like, let's just be real about it. If other coaches were out there recruiting this young man as well, is it fair that Lane's the only one getting the public scrutiny? Because I believe Ryan Day, a couple of days ago, said, look, like, if other people are doing it, we're going to have to think about doing it as well. It's just that he hasn't done it yet to this point. That's the thing. 310-840-4910 is the number. Let's go to Rob in Florida. What's up, Rob? Let's hear from Miami head coach Manny Diaz, who gave his thoughts on where things currently stand in the landscape of college athletics.
1: It's absolutely absurd. You know, we can enjoy the fact that you know, that the players can benefit financially from playing in college now. At the same time, recognize the ultimate truth that we're not a professional sports franchise. We are a collegiate, scholastic school activity, and we've got to rein that in. I think that's just one.

0: one, I guess, governing body, one decision maker. It's that Protect College Sports Act. That Protect College Sports Act, and it's going to be a while until this thing is ultimately passed, I believe. But in that Protect College Sports Act, they're aiming to set nationwide rules for NIL, you know, the antitrust exemption stuff, governance limits, player protections, eligibility, compliance mandate, so on and so forth. Eligibility seems to be the issue that's at the forefront right now. The other piece is the antitrust exemption stuff. The NCAA needs some sort of exemption to be able to enforce their rules, man. Like, they need, instead of the courts working against them, the courts should be working with them, is what I continue to contest when it comes to this situation. 310-840-4910. Johnny is in Atlanta. What's up, Johnny?
1: What's going on, Linnell? So the thing is, if you sign a pro contract, you cannot come back and play collegiate basketball. That's my understanding, right?
0: Correct.
1: So that means they're cutting out all the Kyler Murray, the Russell Wilson signs a pro baseball contract and want to come back and play pro football, because that's opened up a can of worms. Like, hold on now. That means you cannot do that, because Quincy Carter, all the elite players did that. So that means they can't do that no more neither? Or that's not worded that way?
0: I would assume, and the language says, if you sign a pro sports contract in a league, you cannot play amateur anymore. So, yes,
1: so
0: that
1: what's
0: would
1: the difference?
0: Throw that out of the window.
1: So what's the difference when they've been doing it all the years, signing MLB contracts, combat playing pro football?
0: Yeah, but
1: what's the difference?
0: You understand the difference, though.
1: Yeah, I understand the difference, but hey.
0: That's what it is.
1: Yeah, but
0: like, that's the reason.
1: It's a pro contract. Pro contract is a pro contract. So they've been letting MLB players do it. Why not NFL? That's my take on it.
0: I think it's a question and something that'll be discussed as we move forward with this. I mean, it's just totally different, though. Like,
1: but
0: that was allowed and other things weren't, I actually would totally understand it. Like,
1: yeah,
0: that's just how I feel about it. Appreciate you, though, man. 310-840-4910 is the number. If you're just now joining us, we heard from Tigers head coach Lane Kiffin on the situation. He got the chance to share his piece of this, as he's been under scrutiny over the past 48 to 72 hours for LSU's recruitment of former Browns tight end Daquan Wright. Here's how Lane Kiffin tried to justify his decisions.
2: Yeah, there's a lot of parts of it that I don't like within that. I don't think professionals should come back to college sports and college football particularly. But in this instance, this is not professionals that have gone and played seasons or just, you know, randomly file an injunction in a state to become eligible. This is part of a specific class that was ruled wrong by the NCAA that was supposed to be 5 for 5. So again, there's a lot of information on this that's not necessarily out there, that over 100 athletes in multiple sports were cleared and said, you can go play, whether you signed pro contracts or not, whether you participated in training camps or mini camps, you are allowed to play. And that is the court order. And so I think in that, as you think back to all the different court orders of great players that were granted, whether that was Diego Pavia or now Trinidad for a 6-year, you know, we followed all those. All court orders have been followed. So I think you're going to get in a really interesting situation if now, as a conference, you start to say, well, we're not going to follow this court order that's been issued. And we're going to say that these kids that the court says can go anywhere, we're going to say, no, you can't.
0: That's exactly what they're going to say, Lane. Like, they're going to say, no, you can't. And like I said, I have, as we've talked about this more, I've like gained a little bit of sympathy for Lane, because I feel like he's being dunked on. But like some of the comments, like, he sounds condescending. He sounds ignorant, because he gets the drawbacks of this, yet he's still willing to participate in the behavior. That's what's kind of like, you question him in this.

0: is why he's a lightning rod and not liked by a lot of folks throughout the landscape of college athletics. 310-840-4910. Ed is in Dallas. What's up, Ed?
1: Hey, what's going on? So, just going off the one last caller, my one understanding is, like, if you sign a pro contract in one sport, you can come back still if it's in a different sport. Like, if you sign, if you're a dual sport player, like you're playing football, baseball, you sign a pro contract in baseball, you're still eligible in football.
0: I just look at it as if once you play and sign a professional sport, you're no longer an amateur. At any level, for anything.
1: Yeah, but
0: you're a pro sports.
1: If you're still, if you're like, look at like Ricky Williams. He was playing pro baseball while still playing for Texas, though.
0: Yeah, I understand the precedent what happened in the past. I'm saying moving forward, the language is not specific to that. They're saying if you play and sign a pro sports contract, you cannot play. That's it.
1: That's fair, but my general understanding was, like, if you sign a pro contract in one league, you can't come back to that league.
0: I'm reading from the SEC's exact press release. If you signed a contract with a NFL or other professional football league, NBA, G League, WNBA team or affiliate, been listed on a pro roster of any sort, you're not permitted to have that athlete on your roster. I feel like it's very black and white.
1: Oh, that I missed that part then. That's a very good point.
0: But I get what you're saying because, ironically enough, baseball is not specifically listed here. Maybe it's for that reason. I don't know. It's... So you're like the third person that's called in and brought that up. And
2: it's very weird the way this is handled because of the baseball stuff. So if you sign a baseball contract in high school, where a lot of these guys will often get drafted because 1,001 players get drafted in baseball, that ends any eligibility you have to play college baseball. But I think that the understanding has long been for a number of years that you could still sign a baseball contract and go to spring training, and if you don't make the roster for whatever the reason is, you don't play in regular season action or minors of any kind, you can get then come back and play football or run track or do something that is not baseball. I don't know why baseball gets special treatment in that regard and the dual sport element of it, but I think it's a weird way of the NCAA being like, that doesn't really help you. Like, in fact, sometimes it actually might take away because you're spending time away from your team. Right. One of the things that's like, this is so in the weeds, and honestly, you can tell me to shut up if you don't really care about this. The timing of, like, when you're allowed to. So college players are only allowed to be in contact with coaches for a certain amount of time.
0: There's live periods.
2: Live periods. And that's the same way in the NFL, but those periods are a lot longer. So you're getting a lot more attention with coaches. You're getting a lot more attention with team facilities and being able to work in certain places with strength coaches and all those things. That's one of the main issues. One of the, maybe not main issues, but it's a side issue that does play a factor because all these guys have spent the entire summer on an NFL training program.
0: Believe it or not, Denton, once upon a time, I was recruited by a college or two. You know, I know about the live period, brother, man. You know, we'll now go live. 5 go live. Shout out to Jaden Daniels. 310-840-4910. I think the Super League's coming. I just get to the bottom of it. I get to the solution. The solution is a Super League that governs itself and doesn't listen to anyone but itself. Terry's in Detroit. What's up, Terry?
3: Yeah, I think everybody missing the big picture here. If you got these guys to sign a contract and play, and fight for eligibility, you think the schools don't want to make money off them? And then when you said, I only heard you say Lane Kiffin as far as the coach, this, that, and other, and again, drawback. But let me ask you this question. If you set some rules at, in the home, who you think will break the rules first? Adolescents teenagers or college age juniors and seniors at that age, who you think gonna break the rules first?
0: You kind of just confused me there, pal. I'm not gonna lie. I think this isn't a trick question. I would assume that the teenager is gonna break the rule first, right?
3: And what is college players? What age are they?
0: Well, now they're all sorts of ages. That's the problem.
3: And twenty somethings. They gonna break the rules probably just as fast as an 18 or 19 year old would, 17 year old would. They gonna break the rules just as fast. It ain't the coaches breaking the rules.
0: You think
3: the rules are being broken by the players?
0: Oh no! How the hell do you blame? Who the players can't sign themselves? Come on, you're better than that. 310-840-49 The player can't sign themselves. The player is the last person that I would choose to blame in this situation. I say it all the time. I'm a product of Montgomery County Public Schools in the state of Maryland. Let's just say the state of Maryland has officially pissed off every high schooler in their jurisdiction. How? I'll tell you next.
4: 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Josh Allen, Joe Burrow, and Lamar Jackson are searching for their first rings, while Jalen Hurts and Baker Mayfield are looking for new deals. 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Westwood One Sports.
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1: Here I am, final hour of power coming up. A lot more to get to as we roll throughout this bad boy. And as we're playing the instrumental of like a famous Atlanta rap song, you know what it reminded me? We unfortunately lost American icon Dolly Parton today. And as a 28-year-old, I can't name you one Dolly Parton song. But I do know this. I saw the reaction on social media. I saw how everyone was gushing over her. I remember her dressing up as the Cowboys cheerleader, and I thought, who's that old-ass woman who doesn't look so old? Sweetheart, kind person, philanthropist, humanitarian, Dolly Parton. No longer with us, and I know it impacted a lot of folks out there. And some of you are probably going to use this as an opportunity to get on me. It's like, how do you not know a Dolly Parton song now? Well, I'm talking about 28-year-old, guys. The only old school bag that I get into, and I'm sure some of you all out there may be able to get into this old school bag. I recently found out, when I say recently, I mean within like the last year and a half, 2 years. That's recent for me in terms of discovering music. I'm a big fan of the Isley Brothers. I don't know if a lot of people out there in our listening audience are familiar with the Isley Brothers and are familiar with their genre of music. What I call their genre of music is storytelling music. If you've got some free time today, Contagious by the Isley Brothers, then you understand why I listen to them. You understand why I like it. Storytelling at its finest. A man whose heart was broken into pieces, and hearing them harmonize about it over a beat will send chills through your body and it'll make a grown man cry. And then Busted by the Isley Brothers. There you go. R.I.P. Dolly Parton. Shout out to the Isley Brothers. I would say shout out to the state of Maryland, Montgomery County Public Schools, who gave me my high school diploma and helped me advance and further my education. They've lost their mind, guys, on this one, if I'm being honest. MCPS officially launched its strict no-sell, bail-to-bail policy. You know who wouldn't have been paying attention to that policy? Linnell. It's the first one, first school district, rather, in the state of Maryland to put the policy into effect. The ban says that all personal mobile devices must be turned off and put away out of sight from the first bell of the morning until the final dismissal bell. So that could be, I'm trying to think, first bell in high school, I think, rang at 7:25, and then the last bell rang at 2:40. So from 7:25 to 2:40, you got to have your cell phone off if you are a high schooler in Maryland that goes to a Montgomery County public school. This, to me, is so crazy. And I already know how it's going to go. I hate to say this. This is going to get to a point where safety is kind of like at risk. I'm telling you. These kids nowadays, they don't listen, for one. And then for two, they're like ignorantly bold. Ignorantly bold. In terms of like the lengths they're willing to go to have it their way. Ignorantly bold. We're talking about the generation of kids that wear COVID masks in 95 degree weather. Come on. I don't know how this is going to go over. I'm happy I'm not in high school anymore because this would have sucked. But there is a medical exemption that's been given. You can have a medical exemption form. And honestly, I would have gotten this damn medical exemption because the only reason, can I tell you guys a secret? I didn't get a cell phone until I was a sophomore in high school. Is that like late? I need some perspective here. I was a sophomore in high school. The only reason I got it is because I ended up developing supraventricular tachycardia, SVT. It's like a rapid heartbeat. I would be sitting down and my heart would just jump to heart attack level. And my aunt and uncle was like, well, you got to have a cell phone. We can't. We got to be able to communicate with us. So they got me a cell phone finally. Was I late to the party? Being a sophomore? Imagine going through your whole freshman year of high school with no cell phone. Good God almighty. It's back in the old days. All that other, it's never going to last. I feel like I was late to the party on that. I know I was, in fact. I got made fun of for it. And my first cell phone was like this Samsung Droidy thing where you had like an actual keyboard and you had to type the number several times to get the letter. It was awful. It was awful. But yeah, Montgomery County kids not going to have to worry about that because they can't use their cell phones in school. Final Hour of Power is next. Del Ryder, Browns Insider, joins us next.
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0: 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Here's Lynnell Willingham.
1: All right, still kicking it with you here on a Tuesday night installment of Westwood One Sports Night. Youngest in charge, Lynnell Willingham, getting you up to 3 a.m. Eastern time. It was the lead story yesterday. We've talked about it more here this evening. The Cleveland Browns naming Deshaun Watson their starter for the 2026 season. Joining us right now, Browns insider and analyst for 92.3 The Fan in Cleveland. I got Daryl Ryder. Give him a follow on the X app at Right or Wrong Fan. Daryl, from talking to you over the past couple of weeks, we saw this coming. It was a surprise to a lot of folks within the national media. I was trying to warn people, hey, it may go this way. What ultimately was the determining factor in this decision for Cleveland in your mind?
2: I think Todd Monken, seeing that he's 60 years old, this is his first head coaching opportunity, decided to go with the veteran. And I think that that's ultimately what this company comes down to. I know the cynics out there will say, well, it's the contract. The Browns are just trying to squeeze the last ounce of blood out of that dead rock that they can find in Deshaun Watson. But I really do. I think that this comes down to the experience and also, too, with the complexities that Todd Monken's offense offers and the variations within each individual play. There's a lot of optionality within the offense, and so a tremendous amount of responsibility placed upon the quarterback at the line of scrimmage. And while Shedeur Sanders has continuously gotten better and better, and look, Monken acknowledged this week that, you know, Deshaun started out pretty comfortably ahead, and Sanders came along and made this thing a competition, but he's not there just yet. So I think the experience combined with Watson's ability to operate from a technical standpoint, especially in the pre-snap process, Monken's offensive system, those were your determining factors, and thus Deshaun Watson will be on the field in Jacksonville September 13th.
1: How close of a decision do you think this actually was? I know what Todd said yesterday at the podium is, you know, we thought we knew our decision going into Saturday before the game, but then Shedeur's performance made the decision a little bit more difficult for us. Do you buy what he said there? And then how close do you think it was to them going the other way?
2: I don't believe that this was tilted into Deshaun's favor, and that is certainly one of the many narratives that has circulated here in recent days and even throughout this competition, right? Many folks assume that this ultimately would be the result. I do believe that Todd Monken judged this competition and these both of these quarterbacks on the merits. And again, I feel like Shedeur Sanders was on the upswing going into this, going into this final decision, while Deshaun Watson was going straight down the elevator shaft. But again, I think the comfort has a lot to do with this. But I do think it was a difficult decision because Deshaun Watson made it a difficult decision with his not only his play in the third quarter of that second preseason game against the Buffalo Bills, in which I think it was like 5 of 12. His quarterback rating was under 15. But it was a vintage Deshaun Watson Cleveland Browns performance. Like, we've been watching this from him, and this is why nobody is enthused about this decision. At least with Shedeur, you could have sold the fans on hope. Maybe this kid can do this. We're going to find out. We're going to give him the opportunity to show us this season. Whereas with Deshaun, it almost feels hopeless because he's not played good football here in Cleveland in the 19 regular season games that he's actually been available to play in. He's not had a single 300-yard passing game with the Cleveland Browns. Those grow on trees in the National Football League. It's been that bad. And so when Deshaun got up there Saturday night and he talked about the booing, and they did boo him pretty strong, 5 different occasions he was booed before ultimately his afternoon was up. From a human standpoint, I understand why he felt the way he felt, okay? But also, too, can't forget the baggage he came with. Can't forget the sacrifice of morality that Browns fans were willing to make on his behalf. As long as he came in here and played well and won, all was going to be forgiven. And unfortunately, Deshaun has not held up his end of the bargain. And he echoed those in his walk back comments on Monday after being named the starter. You know, he tried to walk back everything he said Saturday night and just said, hey, I was emotional in the moment. I recognize I've not done my part. I've not been available. I've not played well enough. They made a big investment in me. This has not gone the way that anyone had expected or hoped it to go. And I hope now that I have this opportunity, I can take advantage of it and show and reward Browns fans for their loyalty. And, well, I wouldn't say patience because they've not been patient, but understandably so. Browns fans shouldn't be patient in this whole thing. But, I do think that Deshaun's comments and just the storm that created Saturday night made the decision a little more difficult, but not surprised. Todd Monken stuck to his guns and said, with respect to the fans' reaction and what happened Saturday night, that had nothing to do with the decision. And honestly, professionally, it couldn't. Right? You can't listen to your fans, and you can't have your fans run your football team. But I'm going to be a hypocrite here. I feel like there's one time you could do it. This was the time to do it. They should have listened to the fans and gone with Shedeur Sanders.
1: So I feel like, you know, and I said this during my trip to Berea, that like I feel like I'm probably the member of the national media that's more bullish on the Browns than anyone else. There's someone else with me on the banana boat. Albert Breer yesterday was pretty, you know, spoke pretty glowingly of just the operation and the professionalism that Todd Monken has brought to the organization. Not meant to be a slight to the previous regime at all. It's just a different feel out there is how he described it. I can't speak to that because it was my first time out there, but it felt like an operation that, one, was a little bit of a chip on their shoulder. I think the barking of Jared Verse, to me, just stood out as something like, hey, this is a different mentality with this year's group. They're not going to be a pushover. They're very much internalized that they're like the laughing stock of the NFL, and they've embraced that. I just look at the supporting cast offensively, man, and I continue to go back to the job that Andrew Berry has done in two offseasons, flipping the offensive line completely and then turning over the receiver room completely. I said it last night on the show and I got a lot of pushback for it, but it is what it is. To me, it's more likely than not for Deshaun to succeed than fail because of the supporting cast. And I know what he's been through 19 games. It has been god-awful. The numbers are putrid. He's been the worst starting quarterback in football. But with this supporting cast, if they're able to create some balance offensively, I know he has shown really no desire in pushing the football downfield. With some of the run-after-the-catch guys that you have, maybe you can get away with being a more horizontal offense and still have success. What are your ultimate expectations for Watson?
2: Well, I have no expectations for Watson because he's just been that awful. And it's why I'm so against him even starting for the Browns. I would have put him on the shelf after those comments Saturday. I would have said, we're going to do what you did your last year at the Houston Texans. Obviously, we have to pay you, but we understand mentally this has taken a toll on you. It's not fair to physically and mentally subject you to this. We're going to grant you your leave. If you want to hang around the team, go right ahead. If you want to go back to your home and wherever it is, I think it's Texas or whatever, go right ahead. Like, you have our blessing. We're going to be very supportive of you. We'll say positive things about you publicly in our statement and our acknowledgement. Obviously, that didn't happen. They put him on the field. So I have no expectation that he is going to be able to be successful, not because of the supporting cast, but because of him. He's just not any good anymore. I've never seen so many non-competitive throws in training camp. And by non-competitive, I'm talking like just not in the same area code of where the football is supposed to be, or not even close to a wide receiver. Now, I will acknowledge, yeah, he has had some plays where like, ah, that's the Deshaun Watson the Cleveland Browns traded for and gave $230 million to and was willing to have the egg on their face with all the baggage he brought to Cleveland. But it's just not been consistent enough.
1: Yeah.
2: And when you can barely beat out Shedeur Sanders, and this is no shade at Shedeur, because again, Shedeur is on the come up. I mean, he's running Deshaun down in my view. I'm just completely unimpressed with him. But they do have a great supporting cast right now. Okay, great might be a little stretch because they're
1: pretty darn good. Like,
2: on paper, it looks really good. Quinshon Judkins, solid rookie season. Unfortunately, got cut short because of injury, right? He's back healthy, looks better than ever. Harold Fannin, well, I before I get to Harold Fannin, I got to give Dylan Sampson, also second-year running back, drafted alongside Quinshon, looks dynamic and electrifying here in camp in the preseason, right? Then you got Harold Fannin Jr., the tight end from Bowling Green, coming off a stellar rookie season. The you know, sky's the ceiling for him. And then the two rookie receivers that they brought in, Denzel Boston, big-bodied, strong, high points to football, goes and gets it, right? Can make those contested catches. And then Casey Concepcion, the electrifying young rookie wide receiver, yards after the catch, can be effective in, I believe, the kick return game if he gets those opportunities. So this is not going to be a situation. I should also mention Isaiah Bond, second-year receiver. He's looked fantastic in camp as well. Jerry Jeudy, it's been a little uneven, but
1: I don't even mention him, Darryl. When we talk about their group, I don't mention Jerry Jeudy. Dude, the practice that I was out there when we were outside, I've never watched a starting NFL wide receiver drop that six drops in the session, Darryl. Six of them, brother. I was like, holy cow. Like, does not like the quarterbacks throwing him the football? I take the Jerry Jeudy, like, drop off very personally because I loved him coming out of Bama. Route running savant, which is one of them ones, man, and just has not lived up to it in the NFL.
2: Yeah, it's been a tough ride. He had the one good first season here in Cleveland. Last year was a bit of a disaster, but not just for him, but just, you know, collectively for the team. They averaged 16.4 points per game last season. So, you know, this is a franchise that historically, in the 27 seasons they've been back, they've only had eight seasons in which they averaged 20 or more points per football game.
1: Can you repeat that again? Because that is like mind-boggling.
2: Yeah, I don't think people understand how bad it's been here in Cleveland. I know the Browns are a punchline and a laughing stock, and, you know, the jokes come easy. I make them myself. The Browns hate me for doing it. But, like, it is what it is between the 11 head coaches, the 42 different starting quarterbacks, three different owners, just the constant chaos with this team, scandal after scandal, player problem after player problem. A blown draft pick after blown draft pick, blown trade after blown trade. Like, it's pretty incredible. They've had eight seasons, and oh, by the way, four of those were under Kevin Stefanski, in which they averaged 20 or more points per football game since 1999. Here's another stat for how bad it's been in Cleveland. They are a six-game below 500 finish this year from having lost twice as many games as they have won since returning to the league in 1999. They're 146, 290, and 1. Like, that's how bad it's been here in Cleveland. And so for the folks that are angry at Browns fans for booing Deshaun Watson, for the hurt feelings that Deshaun shares, this is more than just about Deshaun Watson. Right. And that's what he has to – and this is the frustration that I have with a lot of these players. They don't have an understanding of history. They don't understand where they're playing. They don't understand that the only reason they're back in Cleveland playing professional football is because in 1995, after Art Modell stole the Cleveland Browns and moved them to Baltimore, all right, Cleveland fans went eight you-know-what on the league office, and they were able to get an expansion team back 3 years later, and it's been a laughingstock ever since. Browns fan has never been rewarded for their undying love and loyalty of this franchise, which has been passed down from generation to generation, and they're in danger of losing this young generation because, as you know, you got to win. You got to have superstar players, right? You got to be hip and cool and all those things. The Browns are the antithesis of all of that. They've had three playoff seasons since 1999. That's once a decade. So, like, so the booing, I think that the reason why Deshaun Watson right now is the lightning rod, aside from the baggage he came to Cleveland with, the poor performance, the lack of availability, he's not the first Browns quarterback to be booed. Tim Couch, first overall pick in 99, got booed to the point of he cried at his locker about it. So famously, Brian Hoyer, who's a Cleveland native, got booed. Okay. Like, if you don't perform here in Cleveland, the frustration from the fans is going to boil over. And because Deshaun came with what he came with, got the contract he got, cost the Browns the draft capital that it cost, and he basically flushed five seasons of Browns football down the drain, including this one coming up. Of course fans are going to boo if you don't play well. And so right now he's the lightning rod of all of that. And fair to him or not, that's it. And so when Shedeur Sanders came out and talked about the disrespect and whatnot, like, I don't disagree with what Shedeur Sanders said. Okay, I materially don't have a problem with it. Yeah. But I also think the young man needs to understand the history of what of everything that's gone on here. And this is why, whether it's Johnny Manziel bashing Cleveland or any other former quarterbacks, like, listen, bro, you had the opportunity to be the savior. Yeah. You had the opportunity to eat free in Cleveland, Ohio for the rest of your life. Had you played well, had you won, had you been successful, and you didn't get it done for one reason or another, whether it was just your ability, lack of ability, whether it was an injury, unfortunately, or whatever. Like, so it's tough being a Browns fan. And it and at times it's tough covering the team too, because, you know, it's no fun covering a team that's usually this bad. But yeah, the reaction, by the way, here in Cleveland has just not been good at all.
1: Yeah, can we get into that? Daryl Ryder joins us right now, Browns insider and analyst for 92.3 The Fan in Cleveland. I saw the photos online today of, I guess, out at the stadium, fans basically like vandalizing the statues outside with like paper and saying, we don't want Deshaun Watson, continuing to voice their opinion.
2: Yeah.
1: The fan base has been very vocal before during your time covering this team. Is this the most outspoken you think they've been?
2: Yeah, because even the first training camp when Deshaun got here, I'll be honest with you, I was expecting protests. I was expecting women's groups outside of training camp. Really none of that. I mean, I think I heard maybe one or two off-color comments coming from the bleachers or, you know, the stands, fans watching in training camp. But for the most part, crowd was pretty well behaved. And the fans, honestly, were ready as long as he came in here and did what he was supposed to do, which was be available to play and win. They would have been fine, but his tenure here started with an 11-game suspension, okay? And then when he finally got back on the football field, it was a train wreck, and so we had to justify it. Well, he hadn't played in a year and a half, so got to get that rust knocked off or whatever. Then he started getting hurt. So, the fans have been calling the team headquarters, yelling at the poor receptionists.
1: Oh, my God.
2: Fans driving by the facility. I heard a couple of them yesterday screaming some things that I cannot repeat on your show. You mentioned the signs being placed outside the stadium on the lakefront and the Jim Brown statue and whatnot. And so, yeah, I don't blame Browns fan. We can have a debate whether or not, you know, is it appropriate behavior for fans and, you know, is it respectful of fans, whatever. But like, you pay good hard money to be entertained by the football team that you grew up loving and treasuring and whatnot. And, you know, they're always letting you down. I mean, frustrations are going to boil over. And so I don't think that the Browns were prepared for the blowback that they got. And a big reason why there's the blowback, because I kind of feel like that everyone thought this was over with, right? And it's not. I thought it was over with. I thought we saw the last of him a couple years ago when he blew his Achilles. I thought that was it. And then when he ruptured it again, I was like, there's no way this guy plays football again. Yeah. But here we are. He's going to play football again for the Cleveland Browns.
1: So we discussed this a little bit last night. I'll let you go on this. It's a little bit of a loaded one on the way out. What is more likely to happen? Deshaun Watson starts all 17, or Shedeur Sanders proves he's the quarterback of the future in his action that he gets? If you had to pick one of those two things, I understand a lot of people may say it's highly unlikely for both. Watson starting all 17, or Shedeur during his action showing enough to Andrew Berry and company to say, hey, we're not going to use our extra draft capital on a quarterback.
2: I would go with B. Because I don't think Deshaun Watson's going to play all 17 games, whether it's for performance or any other unfortunate situation, which obviously you don't want anyone getting hurt or anything like that. But I think that it's highly unlikely he's going to make it through the 17-game schedule. I really do. And I think that that was the message that Todd Monken delivered to Shador, is, hey, this is a long game here. Like, this isn't the end of the road for you. You are a play away. You need to keep doing what you're doing. We love everything that you've done, the progress you've made. You are a much better quarterback today than you were 6 months ago. We're very proud of you, and we're encouraged by it, and you're going to get your opportunity at some point. You're a play away. Be ready. So now they won't say that. Todd Monken won't say that publicly.
1: Right.
2: He's not going to say that publicly, right? But I think if you give those guys some truth serum, they know at some point Shador Sanders is going to play. I don't know. Maybe at some point Dylan Gabriel plays. Maybe at some point Taysom Green plays. Like, we'll see, right? The Browns typically need anywhere from 3 to 4 quarterbacks just to survive a 17-game season. I mean, you put your hand
1: in the reality of it, though.
2: You put your hands all you want. Like, I'm just – and look, this isn't me being a smart aleck here. This is what it is here in Cleveland. They've only had, I believe, 3 seasons since coming back where they had a quarterback go start to finish. And one of those seasons was Tim Couch, and he got hurt in the season finale. He couldn't play in the playoff game. So, like,
1: I'm laughing because I'm that's before my time a little bit. But, like, yeah. I'm thinking of what I've suffered through with the group behind me on the wall, man. I mean, we have nothing on what's going on in Cleveland. So, for all the people in Cleveland that I get on and call into this show, and I tell them, Darryl, look, you all got to stop it, man. Good things can happen to you if you believe, but they're obviously not hearing much of that.
2: Their faith is tested on a pretty much day-to-day basis here. So, I get it, you know, I do, but it's just, you know, it's been, you know, Baker Mayfield, at least with him, we got to the conversation of whether or not he could, like, be the franchise guy. Is he worth the big contract extension? Can he be elite? Can he lead the Browns to the Super Bowl? Because he showed up to play for 50-plus games, which is the most consecutive games played by Browns quarterback since Brian Sipe. And you got to go back to the late 70s, early 80s for that. Again, so I hope I've painted the picture. So for people that are, like, wondering why Browns fan has had this visceral reaction in the last couple of days, well, this is why. This is what they go through on a season-by-season basis. And every year they show up to training camp thinking this is the year. I've been a hater all camp, according to them, because I've tried to be realistic. I'm like, you might get 6 to 8 wins this year. That's as good as it's getting for you. Oh, you're a hater. Go cover another team if you're going to talk like, no, that's what I believe based on the talent that they have. You know, they got a good supporting cast, but they don't have a franchise quarterback yet. Maybe it can be Shador Sanders. Like, I don't write that kid off yet. A lot of upside, I think, there. But also, too, there's a lot of things within his game that he has to do to make himself be that player. So while there is upside, there's room for growth.
1: Hopefully your season prediction, for the sake of my young national sports talk reputation, hopefully you're wrong, Mr. Ryder. I appreciate you making some time for us, man, here on What's Up on Sports Night.
2: My pleasure. Thanks for having me.
1: Darryl Ryder, one of the absolute best talking all things Cleveland Browns, man. Give him a follow on the X app. And right or wrong fan, I mean, he mixes it up with the Browns fans, and he keeps it real. That is the thing that I enjoy the most about our guy, Darryl. Always love catching up with him. Hopefully, if the Browns are doing well, we'll catch up with him during the regular season as well. More Westwood One Sports Night next.
0: The Browns named Deshaun Watson their starting quarterback. Has there ever been a Week 1 starter less popular with his own fan base?
3: Last time I played on this field, I tore my Achilles. And that same fan base, they cheered when I got hurt. So what does that have to do with anything about performance? When a person get hurt, especially for your own city, and they cheer.
0: He complained about the fans, then immediately was named their QB. That's a new one, even for Cleveland.
3: You know, it is what it is. You know, sometimes, you know, the tables turn.
0: Westwood One Sports.
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1: And the fact that I haven't heard it in a while, thank you, Oliver. 310-840-4910. The number here on Westwood One Sports Night. I still don't know how we're able to play that. But, hey, let's just keep the good times rolling. About a half hour left to go in the program. Big shout-out and thank you to our guy, Dale Ryder, Browns insider and analyst for 92.3 The Fan in Cleveland, giving us the skinny on life in Cleveland after the quarterback competition is over. Daryl, not very optimistic about what the 2026 Browns are going to be. You all know that I am, though. It's what makes what we do very, very interesting. Excited to get to the bottom of all of it as we inch our way closer to the start of the regular season. What better time than now to take a spin around the National Football League? We talked yesterday about the Patriots. Mike Vrabel calling out the depth of his football team, saying we're not good enough behind our starters, so we can't play our starters. Excuse me, throughout the course of the preseason, Patriots have another distraction outside of Mike Vrabel and Diana Russini hanging over their head. Their corner, all pro, pro bowler, one of the best corners in football, Christian Gonzalez, he has been playing a game of chicken with the New England Patriots, missing time with a back injury. The reality is nothing's wrong with his back. He wants his bag. And today he returned to the practice field after not practicing for 2 weeks. He was asked about, hey, you know, was your holdout for the last 2 weeks, was that a result of

0: I'm blanking on who it is. It's like a, like, I mean, somebody that, I mean, you want to talk about a baddie. Or as Armin Williams would say, a baddie. Did I tell you that, Denton? Texting me saying, I used the word baddie on the show. I received the text, B-A-T-T-I-E. That's awful.
1: No.
2: B-A-T-T-I-E?
0: A baddie?
2: What do you think, you're talking about a baseball bat?
0: Yeah, it's no clue, but...
1: No, who is... Google tells me that Christian Gonzalez is single and ready to mingle.
0: Really?
1: Are you thinking of the wrong guy that looks like Handsome Squidward?
0: Maybe I am. Because there are a couple of doppelgangers out there for Gonzo, as I like to call him. If they don't get him a contract, he's going to be Gonzo for real. They're at an impasse right now. They don't want to pay him. He wants to be the highest paid corner in football. He just saw the big contract that Spoon just got in Seattle, Devon Witherspoon. And Christian Gonzalez wants his money. And I'm not necessarily mad at him. Question that exists right now in New England and what they're fighting over is what Christian Gonzalez is worth. Patriots have one idea. Gonzo and his camp have another. Here is Christian Gonzalez on exactly how much he's worth.
3: Yeah, I mean, there's certain things that go into a contract that, you know, my team knows what we want. So it kind of depends how you put it.
4: Do you think the team is holding up their end of the bargain by not negotiating through the media? They're at least talking more about it than you are.
0: Christian Gonzalez, and I'll retweet some of the clips from his presser out at Nell_BTP, N-E-L-L _BTP. His, like, sarcastic smile that he had during the entire presser, like, I don't know how to read, buddy. I don't. I don't know. I think he's pissed. Like, I'm going to assume that. It's Pat Surtain, Stingley, Lassiter, Gonzo, Spoon. He's a legit top five corner in the sport, arguably the best corner in the sport, if we're being real. Like, Christian Gonzalez is one of them ones. I don't know why the Patriots are playing hardball with him. Pay him. You're in a division, or in a conference, rather, where everyone's got a prolific pass-catching threat. You have somebody that can shut down one half of the earth. Why would you not be eager and chomping at the bit to pay him? The other thing is, you know, it's not like he's had some sort of, you know, spotty injury track record over the course of his career either. He plays games, ladies and gentlemen, so I'm not sure what him and New England are doing at this point. That's not the only
1: Dak Prescott on him. Front load the mess out of the contract so it doesn't, you know, collapse your Drake May deal that's going to come.
0: Yeah.
1: But there's no reason they shouldn't be paying him.
0: And they've got Drake May, as you just mentioned, on a rookie deal. This is the time to pay people. He ain't eligible till next offseason. Think about the young core that exists in New England and, like, the guys that they should be, you know, eager to pay. Christian Gonzalez, as we've been mentioning and talking about. Drake May, as we just spoke about. Right? You talk about the guys on the defensive side of the football, and they're going to be coming up here soon. Craig Woodson, the guy that stepped in last year for them as a rookie, he's going to be due for a contract in a couple of off seasons because he wasn't a first-round pick. Their young core, I feel like they have it identified, right? Elijah Vera Tucker, Will Campbell, paid Hunter Henry. They paid Hunter Henry, 31-year-old tight end, paid him the bag. And you're not going to pay Christian Gonzalez? I don't know if I agree with that decision. Is how I would put it, though. Patriots are, like I said, interesting team going into 2026. I'm still tossing back and forth on them. Predictions week on Westwood One Sports Night. Coming up here, before you know it, we'll have official predictions for the NFL season. I can't call it right now when it comes to the AFC East. I think only one team gets out. Big question is it Buffalo or is it New England? From one disgruntled AFC corner to another, from one AFC corner to another, Joey Porter Jr. in Pittsburgh. Not happy. Wants to become the highest paid corner in football. Ian Rappaport earlier today on ESPN said, yeah, pretty clear that Joey Porter will soon become the league's highest

0: paid cornerback, but Rap Sheet said that's either going to be from the Steelers or from someone else. I think things have gotten pretty contentious with this contract negotiation between Joey Porter and the Steelers. He's been on PUP with a back injury, and it's the air quote PUP. We'll see if they pull a Washington Commanders and force him to come off the list. Similarly to what happened last year with Terry in D.C. Joey Porter's a dog. I don't agree with the Steelers creating distractions for themselves. He is a part of your young core moving forward. Pay him. Now, making him the highest paid corner in the league, that's where it's like, you know? And this negotiation is probably a little bit more difficult than others for the Rooneys and this front office because they know the father, right? Joey Porter Jr. was raised within the Steeler organization. And I tell you all the time, these contract negotiations get sticky. They get contentious, man. And it's basically the Steelers' job to tell Joey Porter why we're not going to pay your ass. And Joey Porter's got to, you know, tell Pittsburgh why you should pay me. I think some feelings may be hurt in this one. I know Joey Porter's a very prideful individual. I just think if you're Pittsburgh, you don't have a lot of room for error. Get your ducks in a row, dot your I's, cross your T's, because if you can keep it on track, if you can stay healthy, you're one of the surprise sneaky teams in the AFC that can go on an extended run. Joey Porter Jr. currently not on the practice field. They activated Jalen Ramsey from the PUP list, and on his first day off of PUP, he wasted no time voicing, you know, his support for his fellow defensive back.
1: We're not there yet. They need to pay Joey. Some other guys in the secondary not out there yet, so can't answer that question correctly for you.
2: You brought Joey up. What's it been like, you know, if you've been in his corner through this whole process, and just what's it been like, you know, from a veteran standpoint to a young player standpoint as he goes through what he's going through?
1: I'm overly in Joey's corner. Joey needs to get compensated for being a valuable part of this secondary and a valuable part of this defense and team.
0: Not mincing any words there. And Jalen Ramsey, being a good teammate with that, he's been here before. He's been in a high-stakes negotiation. We know how he acted. So I like him going to bat for Joey Porter, saying, hey, y'all got to pay my dude. If they get Joey Porter, it's Joey Porter opposite Jamel Dean with Deshaun Elliott and Jalen Ramsey. Like, they're legit in the secondary. Jaquan Brisker. Like, Pittsburgh's defense is low-key, like, nasty. And you got Patrick Graham at the helm pushing the buttons. I'm super intrigued by what they're going to be defensively this year. I really, really am. I really, really am. And they also got Asante Samuel Jr. in the cut. Like, they're totally prepared, I think, to move on, possibly, from Joey Porter Jr. if the right trade comes. I don't know if they probably feel inclined to make him the highest paid corner because of what they already have in their secondary. So it's going to be a fascinating decision that they got to make. Pissing off the Porter family, though, I don't know, man. It's just one of your own. It's one of your own. So I don't know what Pittsburgh's going to end up doing. If I had to shoot my shot on it, I think they pay him. Because the Steelers, I don't know. Steelers don't get into messy situations like this, do they? Doesn't seem like it. Doesn't seem like it. We go from one AFC North team to another. The Bengals are a team that really has no excuses in 2026. Zach Taylor, I think his seat is as hot as anyone's in the National Football League. And they had a major injury scare today out at practice. And all day long until I got the official update, I was thinking the worst. The report came out that Jamar Chase left practice and was having to hobble off the field with trainers due to a knee injury. And there was some legitimate thought initially that, hey, this was something that could potentially be, you know, something that keeps him out long term, God forbid, season ending. Got the news like an hour later that everything's fine with Jamar Chase. He avoided major injury. Still no MRI, to my knowledge, so we'll wait and see and get the official word for you tomorrow. But a major injury scare in Cincy, and I immediately thought, damn, like, what is life like for the Bengals without Jamar Chase? What is life like for the Bengals if Joe Burrow goes down? Like, what would be the consequences of that? And would Zach Taylor, under that scenario, be protected here? Zach Taylor's going into year number 8 in Cincy. 52-63-1. 5-2 playoff record, but they haven't made the playoffs in 3 consecutive seasons. I don't care what happens this year from an injury standpoint for Cincinnati. If Zach Taylor doesn't get this group to the playoffs, I'll take it a step further. If they don't win a playoff game or two, he's going to get fired, guys. I firmly believe that. Now, part of me thinks that, nah, it won't happen because the Bengals just don't care enough, right? They're like a mom-and-pop organization. They don't really, care about winning and losing, in my opinion. And that's been proven over the course of time. Marvin Lewis was there for like 17 years, never won a playoff game, guys. So they don't care. So why would they fire Zach Taylor? Is what I immediately began to think. And it's like, damn, is Zach Taylor wearing Teflon there? What's it going to take? Is it going to be Joe Burrow having to go upstairs and saying, get this guy out of here or I'm gone? But all those hypothetical scenarios on the back burner because Ja'Marr Chase is okay. It's not a season-ending injury. And he'll be just fine. Hopefully, if you're a Bengals fan, the Bengals will be just fine. I'm a Commander fan. I hope we'll be just fine. We admitted we got a little bit of a weak spot today. When I say we, I know how I get down with my Commanders. The Commanders signed veteran tackle, formerly of the Cardinals, DJ Humphreys today. And just reading the conversation on social media amongst like fans and people that follow the team closely. One, I think the Commanders should be applauded for the move. I think bringing in DJ Humphreys, he's a quality offensive lineman in this league. And they clearly need some help and reinforcements up front, right? Like the move, is he brought in just to be a depth piece in their swing tackle, or is he going to be your day one left tackle and they're going to kick Brandon Coleman inside to guard? I think the latter happens. You open up the season at Philadelphia against Jordan Davis and Jalen Carter. You better have your best interior dudes in there. I don't give a damn whose feelings you're trying to protect. So shout out to Washington for making that move. We will see, how quickly DJ Humphreys is able to get acclimated with Washington. Bears head coach Ben Johnson saying today, 18 days until the season opener, they still don't have the left tackle spot actually solidified and nailed down. 4 different dudes right now in Chicago duking it out for the right to be that left tackle. Braxton Jones, Theo Benedet, Kieran Amendichi. Jeez, his name is hard. And then Jedrick Wills, all battling to be the left tackle for Chicago. Whoever wins that job, you better be able to hold it down. I'm bullish on the Bears. I think they'll be a damn good team coming up in 2026. Huge Caleb Williams fan. He's had a tremendous camp to this point, according to all accounts. And him and Ben Johnson, that relationship continues to improve. Although it got a little prickly at the podium the other day. I'm not sure if you all are familiar with it. Ben Johnson, called out Caleb Williams saying, yeah, it was a poor decision that you made, pal. On a, third down throw where he tries to take a chunk play instead of taking the check down that's underneath. And there's a group of people out there in Chicago who are all bent out of shape about Caleb Williams and his completion percentage from a year ago. And they thought that throw from this weekend, an example of, hey, if you take what the defense gives you, that completion percentage will not be below 60 going into this year. One final segment left to go. We end the show the same way each and every night. Our guy Denton Day puts us to bed. What's getting me sleepy tonight, pal?
3: A new food item available, potentially. I'd be interested in trying it. Maybe you would, too. You'll find out next.
4: Thursday may be the last time this year we see first-round QBs Fernando Mendoza and Ty Simpson. Will the rookies leave a lasting impression to close out the preseason? Westwood One Sports.
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1: You're the big voice guy. Let's wrap this thing up the right way. Same way we do it each and every night, putting the show to bed.

0: fake at first.
1: So did I.
0: Come to find out it's maybe not so fake. I don't need to give too much of an explanation to start this. I just want an answer, yes or no.
1: No. I mean, come on.
0: You're lying. You try it.
1: First of all, I don't really like chocolate. So, like, that's my first problem.
0: You might not try it then. You can't.
1: I'm not a big chocolate dude.
0: A lot of chocolate.
1: Technically, some people may say I am a big chocolate dude, but I'm... I don't like to consume chocolate normally. I like Reese's. I like Hershey with the almond in it. And I like
0: M&M's.
1: This
0: is the same thing. It's, you know, an Oreo-style bun, which that it does sounds weird. Like, think of like a muffin. You got mashed potatoes with Oreo pieces in there.
1: Like, who would want that?
0: Who came up with that one? And then you get a nice, you know, piece of inadequately fried chicken because KFC is bottom-tier fried chicken.
1: Yeah, KFC sucks. Unless they want to sponsor us.
0: We can be bought.
1: It's just a bad idea, man. And I'm not.
0: I would try it.
1: I don't get exotic with my food. Like, the one thing that's been going crazy on social media for like the last year and a half, for real, 2 years maybe going back all the way to COVID, is the donuts, Krispy Kreme donuts with like chicken in between them, or a burger, two patties in between them. Like, I'm already big.
0: Well, you know what I'm saying? There's a spot in D.C. that does that.
1: I just would never do something like that, though. Like,
0: it's pretty good.
1: I'm just not a fan of sweet and savory together. It's got to be the right sweet and savory combo. This show was sweet and savory. Appreciate you all. Back with you a little bit later on tonight. Thank you to Denton. Thank you to Oliver. Drake Toll coming at you next.
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0: Linnell Willingham getting you up to 3 a.m. Eastern time. A couple of guests going to stop by the program. Our pal Matt Verderam, SI Now, going to join us in an hour and 20 minutes, 1:20 a.m. Eastern time. And then we will put a bow on the quarterback competition in Cleveland. Browns insider for 92.3 The Fan in Cleveland, Dale Ryder, going to join us at 2 a.m. Eastern time, giving us the skinny on, you know, the Browns quarterback competition, and then telling us how Deshaun Watson looked today in his first day as the starter, getting all the first team reps. That comes up in the final hour of power here on Westwood One Sports Night. Keeping things in the National Football League before we get back into the college stuff. The Chiefs, man, feels like this offseason, we've talked about them sparingly. Every time we talk about them, the number one thing we concern ourselves with is the health of Patrick Mahomes. We're going to get to the health of Patrick Mahomes in a second, but here is the truth about the 2026 Kansas City Chiefs. Pat Mahomes' health isn't going to determine success or failure. It will determine success or failure, but it's not the number one determining factor on what they're going to be this year. Here's the reality. A ACL tear in the year of our Lord, 2025-2026, it isn't career threatening. As a matter of fact, I expect Pat Mahomes to have the best year of his career in 2026. When you think about the supporting cast, you think about him having an easy button in the offense at Kenneth Walker, I expect Pat Mahomes, with the chip on his shoulder, hearing everybody write Kansas City off, that motivates a guy of Pat Mahomes' caliber. It does. But I expect Kansas City in 2026 to be hungry, motivated, etc., like I just mentioned. But the offense is not at all what I'm concerned with. Like, the offense to me is going to be fine. You have Pat Mahomes. I like what you have up front along your offensive line. They're going to be fine when it comes to, you know, the offense. They're going to score points. Eric Bieniemy's back. It's great. Their defense, to me, is going to determine success or failure for this year. Specifically, their young guys. Going back to, 2022, when they won the Super Bowl, you can make the argument that that was their best Super Bowl team, right? They relied on a bunch of youngsters defensively within the secondary, right? Jalen Watson, Brian Cook, Trent McDuffie, right? And those guys ultimately, they're them playing well, them being trustworthy and capable in ascending throughout their rookie year, that allowed them to win the Super Bowl. That allowed them to win the Super Bowl. And at that point, they showed you, and they kind of showed you before then as well, we just plug and play a corner, baby. Spags, you're going to coach them up. We're going to do what it do. This year, it's the same scenario in terms of the rookies, right, needing to play a big role. Four rookies in particular. Three on defense, one on offense. We'll stick to the defensive guys for now. Their number one overall pick, sixth overall. They traded up to get this kid, Mansoor Delane. He's got to be a sticky, shutdown number one corner for them. He's got to be. He's got to produce the football. He's got to be active and engaged in the run game. And he's got to shut down one half of the field for Kansas City. You don't draft a corner sixth overall without those sort of expectations. Now, good part for Kansas City is he's built for it. He's built for it. He was the clear-cut best corner coming out in this 2026 draft. And I think he may have been the most pro-ready dude coming into the draft as well on the defensive side. Felt that way about David Bailey. Felt that way about Caleb Downs. But Mansoor Delane in his ascension this year will determine success or failure. Now, he's been on the shelf for a lot of the offseason program, and he's begun to practice over the past couple of weeks, but I expect him to hit the ground running. And I think everyone within that Chiefs organization is confident in what they have in Mansoor Delane, including the head man, Big Red. Here is Andy Reid speaking on the number six overall pick, Mansoor Delane, and what he's brought to KC to this point during camp.
1: Yeah, you obviously could see the athletic ability, the feet and the instincts there. You're not afraid to stick it in there. You know, he's a physical kid. And I think he just builds on that and goes. But you obviously see the talent. And like I said, he's like the other rookies. Will there be a mistake here? Yeah, there's going to be a mistake here or there. But as long as he keeps that attitude, and, you know, if no other position, you have to have a short memory. That's the one you've got to have. And so you learn from your whatever mistake you make and you move forward.
0: Got to move forward, got to have short memory. So there's some footage that surfaced of Mansoor in practice, and they have, like, mittens on him. Telltale sign of a handsy rookie defensive back. They're trying to teach him, hey, you can't grab the way you did in the SEC here in the NFL. You're not going to get away with it. It's not going to cut it. But I expect, you know, Mansoor Delane to hit the ground running. I was a big fan of his coming out last year. I wanted him in Washington, if I'm being honest, man. And he is somebody that I know is ready to come in and impact an NFL defense. As important as Mansoor Delane is, being the number six overall pick, having the expectations that everyone's got for him, right? Because you're traditionally taking a corner that high, you expect Deion Sanders right off the rip, right? Despite all of that, he can't boogie, he can't get down if the pass rush, obviously, right, doesn't get going. And you think about what ailed Kansas City the last time they were in the postseason. You think about what ailed Kansas City all of last year. Their pass rush was not consistent enough. And we know the names that exist in that front seven. Chris Jones, former All-Pro George Karlaftis, right? They got some horses up front. They need some help, though. And I think their front office realized that during the offseason. They go out and get some reinforcements. Peter Woods out of Clemson, they drafted him 29 overall. That's the pick that they got in exchange for Trent McDuffie. Drafting him could be the difference from this defense being, you know, average group to a elite great group. He is going to be a game wrecker at the NFL level. Clemson, for whatever reason last year, was just a lot worse than everyone anticipated. And I think that I think that ultimately impacted Peter Woods and his draft stock. Slipped down the board. There's no way Peter Woods should have fell to 29 overall. During the pre-draft process the year prior, right? You look at what Peter Woods was. You're talking about a fringe top 10, top 12 pick in Peter Woods. Peter Woods got the goods. You pair him up with Chris Jones on the interior. You got George Karlaftis on one edge, R. Mason Thomas on the other. R. Mason Thomas, if you're not familiar with him, their second-round pick out of Oklahoma, a guy who was a fringe first-round pick. And all the reports coming out of camp is this dude gets after it. Juice off of the edge. So, similarly to what happened in 2022, Kansas City is going to need their young guys to play well. Kansas City is going to need their young guys, specifically on defense, to be difference makers. Now, there's one cat on offense who has come out and set the world on fire in practice to this point. 5'11", 180, out of Cincinnati, wide receiver Cyrus Allen. Him and Pat Mahomes have been hooking up routinely out of Kansas City camp, if you've been paying attention. So, here's another piece for them. That if he plays well, right, another guy that is explosive, can stretch the field vertically, and can be a guy that can make plays after the catch. That's what Kansas City needs. The past couple of years, they've put so much on Pat Mahomes' plate. Constantly having to make plays off schedule. Constantly having to play hero ball. With the addition of Kenneth Walker, and then what they have at the skill group, I think Pat Mahomes, for the first time in a little while, is going to get to tone it back a little bit. What does that look like? Maybe less pass attempts. Maybe less turnovers, for that matter. That's something that's kind of plagued him here over the past couple of years. I think for Pat Mahomes and the Chiefs, The offense is not really my concern, as I keep saying. I have all of the confidence in the world in what they got. They have earned the benefit of the doubt for me on that side of the football. What concerns me, and I don't even want to use the word concern, what I have questions about is how quickly their defensive youngsters can impact things next year for Kansas City. That is the question with this group. Obviously, the health of Pat Mahomes is something else that's constantly talked about when it comes to this group. Should he play in week one is now kind of the hot button topic here, as we're a couple of weeks away from Kansas City in their season opener. And when you think about the start to the season for KC, starting at home, primetime, against Denver. Not a defense that I think you'd want to come back against playing your first game of the season. So, do I think he's going to play in week one? Probably. Do I recommend him playing in week one? I don't know. But here's the thing. I believe Patrick Mahomes will play well this year. I don't believe that he'll show any sort of, you know, ailments, any sort of, you know, regression because of the ACL injury. I don't believe it's 2026, guys. Modern medicine is a damn good thing. And I don't think the ACL tear was severe enough. I don't think the ligament damage throughout the rest of the knee was significant enough, you know, for him to have lingering effects post-surgery. I just don't think that's the case. I don't. Now, his division's tough. I think the AFC is tough. And Kansas City can't afford to fall behind the eight ball. They got an early bye week, week five. Home for Denver to start, then home for Indy, at Miami, at Vegas. If they go into that bye week with a record worse than 3-1, all hell should break loose. Because when you think about their schedule and what they're going to have to do to stay afloat here, some of the stretches of play that they got: home for L.A., at Seattle, at Denver, at Buffalo, at L.A., at Cincy, home for New England, home for San Francisco in five consecutive weeks. So there are two chunks in the schedule where they've really got to play well. I think if you start out fast, you give yourself a little room for error for a potential hiccup or two along the way. The defense is huge. The youngsters and their development throughout the course of the season is going to be huge. The hope should be that by Thanksgiving, when they got that matchup against Buffalo, that this defense is humming. By Thanksgiving, they need to have this defense humming. And going into that Buffalo game, it's New York, Atlanta, Arizona. Three groups offensively that are going to be nasty. So a little tune-up before Buffalo on Thanksgiving. Hopefully it does them well. The defense playing well is important. To me, it's the most important thing with this group outside of the health of one Pat Mahomes. I believe that there's a real shot that he plays in week one. I know he's been itching to play throughout the course of the preseason. Do I recommend it, though? Maybe not. Here's the head coach, Andy Reid, on where Pat Mahomes is in the rehab and will we see him in week one.
1: Listen, he's doing great. We'll just see. I'm literally taking it day by day. There are no predictions here on anything, but, you know, if the doctors and the trainers and everybody that are involved with this give him an okay, then, and then most of all, if he feels like he can, then, you know, we'll address that when we get there. But other than that, these other guys are playing quarterback and doing a nice job with it.
0: Has anyone ever sounded more disinterested in participating in a presser than Andy? Holy cow, buddy. Show a little bit of excitement. I mean, geez. Gave you a good answer, though. Still pretty noncommittal on Pat Mahomes being the week one starter for Kansas City. If Pat's going to have it his way, he's going to be out there. If Pat gets to make the call, if Pat gets to make the decision, we know he's going to be out there. They're probably the most confusing team for me, though, man. I was going back and forth today as I was listening to Big Red's presser. And I was also, I'll admit, I was also secretly listening to Eric Bieniemy as well. Ooh, Eric Bieniemy falls on that list of like Kurt Cignetti, Coach Golding, Todd Monken. I like to hear him talk, baby. But as I'm listening to the pressers earlier today, I just think like, I talk about the Eagles being a team that's got like a wide variance of success, right? Like they can be 7-win team. I could also see them being a 12-win team going to the bowl. The closer we get to the start of the regular season, I'm starting to feel that way about Kansas City, guys. And I'm not saying they'll bottom out. I don't see that happen. I think they're too talented. But like, as I look throughout the landscape of the AFC, this conference is getting better and better and better, and everyone's healthy going into the year. For the first time in a long time, like, they're not the clear-cut front-runner in the AFC. They're not. I think there's a bucket of teams that they fall in, and I think those teams are at that top tier, but it ain't so lonely at the top for Kansas City anymore, is how I would put it. Buffalo is for real. New England burst onto the scene last year. I think they're legit. Baltimore's legit. They're coming back healthy. Houston's going to be a force to be reckoned with. Pittsburgh's going to be a force to be reckoned with. Within your own division, we know LA is a fraud. But Denver ain't no slouch. So Jacksonville, another team that, you know, I could see going on a massive run and really making things interesting within the AFC. For years, it's felt like it's been Kansas City or else, or everybody else. It's no longer Kansas City versus the field, man. I think they're just as vulnerable as any other team in the AFC, which is good for the league, though. Golf clap. Good for the league. There's parity, guys. There's parity. And guess what? It makes for good sports talk radio. And at the end of the day, that's what we want as fans. Everybody's got a shot in the AFC coming up during the 2026 season. You've got a shot to get in on the program all night long. 310-840-4910 is how you hit us up on the talking text line. You can get at us in the YouTube chat as well. Just search Westwood One Sports Tonight. When we come back, the Big Ten making a big ruling in the world of college athletics. That is next here on Westwood One Sports Tonight. Football is back and something big is coming on September 2nd. 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

things are getting a little crazy. Look, at the end of the day, before we get into the details of this, just a big picture thought on where things currently stand with the landscape of college athletics. I think how we got here is just as important as what's currently happening. And I think we're here in this current spot with college football. We're here because a lack of leadership shown by the NCAA, a lack of intestinal fortitude shown by the NCAA, a lack of backbone showed by the NCAA. That is why we're ultimately here. And the latest scandal, the latest eligibility saga to sweep through the NCAA is now determining whether or not we should allow guys who played and was on an NFL roster back into the world of college football. I can't believe it's even something that's being debated or talked about. And the man at the center of this is former Ole Miss tight end, former Browns tight end, former Eagles tight end, Daquan Wright. And Daquan Wright was waived by Cleveland and announced his intentions to sign with LSU. And Lane Kiffin, former head coach at Ole Miss, obviously wanted to go back and play for his former coach. This situation has caused people across the landscape of sports to bang their head against the wall and ask, if this is allowed, then do we really have any rules? And I think what's being underscored and highlighted throughout all of this is the lack of concrete rules. And to take it a step further, the lack of authority that the NCAA ultimately holds, that each respective conference ultimately holds. The Daquan Wright situation and him coming from pro and being a pro and going back to play college football opens up a can of worms, and it sets a nasty-ass precedent, if we're being honest. And I said it yesterday on the show. It was going to be on the commissioners of the ACC, the SEC, the Big Ten. It's on those commissioners to rally together and say, hold the hell on. We have to put our foot down. That is what we saw happen today by way of the Big Ten as well as the SEC. Big Ten Commissioner Tony Petitti, in his conference, taking a very hard stance against guys returning to college from the NFL. And a decision was voted on and passed unanimously on Tuesday, saying that the Big Ten bans underclassmen who declared for the draft and did not withdraw from the draft, any player who signed a contract with a pro sports league, any player who was officially on a professional roster, including this preseason. So those are their rules that they're setting in place. Here's where I feel like genuinely in my heart of hearts, the Big Ten may have missed the mark just a little bit. Just a little bit. The Big Ten announced that, hey, if a respective member of this conference decides to violate the rules that we have set in place around eligibility, the punishment would be that a coach that violates the rules would be suspended for half of the season, and an institution would be on the receiving end of a massive fine. Here is the problem that the NCAA has, and in turn, Tony Petitti, the Big Ten, the SEC's high-ranking officials, there's too much gray area being allowed when they're putting one, the rules together, and two, the punishments. And let's call a spade, right? Depending on what sort of program you are, depending on what school you are within the landscape of the Big Ten, is losing your coach for 5 games really that stiff of a punishment, if we're being frank? Depending on who you are, like, let's really think about it.
Really think about it here. If you're Rutgers, right, and you have the opportunity to get a guy that, say, is drafted in the NFL, let's use real people, for example, here, I guess, right? And it doesn't even matter. You get the point. The caliber of player obviously is going to matter. But for some schools, depending on how good the player is, a 5-game suspension for a coach, or a half a season suspension, rather, for a coach isn't a stiff enough punishment. If you're Northwestern, if you're Maryland, like, come on, if you're Rutgers, if you get the opportunity to get a real difference maker and somebody that's going to help your ass win football games, why would you not take the 5-game or the half a season punishment, rather? I got to stop saying 5 games. But seriously, why would you not be willing to take that punishment? And then the last part of the quote-unquote punishment, the institution would be on the receiving end of a massive fine. What does that mean? What does massive mean? What does massive look like for each respective program? Because a massive fine for Northwestern, again, looks a lot different than a massive fine for Ohio State. It's just the reality of it. Which brings me to the next piece of this, and what I really am concerned about when it comes to the landscape of college football and then these rules that were put in place by the SEC and the Big Ten. And we'll get to the SEC's rules that were in place in a second. The problem that exists here, the rules set by the Big Ten and the SEC, they ain't had no damn choice. And the ACC's meeting tomorrow, so they're going to have their own set of rules. These

0: problem. That's the problem. Think about it like this. I was raised with my aunt and uncle, right? I would never try this bull. Almost got canceled. I would never try this in my house. Maybe some of you, depending on how you was raised, would try this in yours. If I asked my uncle, could I do something? And his ass told me no. But I said, hey, Uncle Steve, can I go outside with my friends? Can I go to the park? Can I stay after school? If I asked him and he said no, you know what that meant? That meant I couldn't do it. I would never think, well, if my Uncle Steven said no, maybe I should go ask my Aunt Vicky. Never did I think that. You know why? I knew there was real solidarity within my household. There is no solidarity right now in the landscape of college athletics. It's a problem here. And it's why with, 3-4 days before the season opener, we're not going to have a lot of answers to the biggest questions that we face this offseason in the landscape of college. We're just not. Because guess what's going to happen? These rules get enforced. Respective player school sues. It is what it is, man. It is what it is. The conferences themselves, though, and this is where I think some people will roll their eyes and be frustrated and point at the evil that exists within the landscape of college athletics. Based off of precedent, based off of history, I don't believe we can even trust the powers that be in the SEC office, in the Big Ten office, in the ACC office. We can't trust that the rules that they set in place, we can't trust that they're going to be consistent and fair and honest in enforcing them throughout the year and throughout the conference. Will Ohio State be punished the same as a Northwestern?
1: Survey says no.
0: Survey says it ain't happening.
1: Survey says that is not going to be the case. And by survey, we mean history, because this has happened before in the Big Ten. Now, admittedly, it was different leadership. It was Kevin Warren, who is now a part of the Chicago Bears,
0: right, when
1: he was running the show. But in 2020, they had COVID rules and COVID restrictions in place because the Big Ten went, they went a little crazy with the way that they were governing the 2020 season. But one of the things that they had put in place is that you needed to play 6 games to qualify for the Big Ten championship. Indiana had played 6 games. Ohio State had played 5. And then they bent the rules and said, nope, we're going to put Ohio State in. This, by the way, was when Indiana was quarterbacked by Michael Penix at the time. But they said, nah, we're going to put Ohio State in because we feel like, one, Ohio State Northwestern is a lot more appealing than Indiana Northwestern in a Big Ten championship. But two, Ohio State could qualify for the college football playoff if Indiana or Northwestern won. They likely weren't getting in the CFP that year. Ohio State ends up winning. Justin Fields goes for 6 touchdowns in the second game of the season. They play for a championship and get shellacked by Alabama. But that's just a history of bending the rules to favor a big school within your conference rather than the small guy.
0: And it feels like, whether it's in life or college athletics, small guy never wins. Small guy never wins. Very rarely. The evil man, though, seems like continues to win throughout the landscape of college football. Lane Kiffin continues to be a lightning rod when it comes to the eligibility issues that currently plague the landscape of college football. Lane Kiffin today spoke to the criticism that he's been receiving for signing Daquan Wright.
2: Yeah, there's a lot of parts of it that I don't like within that. I don't think professionals should come back to college sports and college football particularly. But in this instance, this is not professionals that have gone played seasons or just, you know, randomly file an injunction in a state to become eligible. This is part of a specific class that was ruled wrong by the NCAA that was supposed to be 5 for 5. So again, there's a lot of information on this that's not necessarily out there, that over 100 athletes

0: in multiple sports were cleared and said, you can go play, whether you signed pro contracts or not, whether you participated in training camps or mini camps, you are allowed to play. And that is the court order. And so I think in that, as you think back to all the different court orders of great players that were granted, whether that was Diego Pavia or now Trinidad for a 6-year, you know, we followed all those. All court orders have been followed. So I think you're going to get in a really interesting situation if now, as a conference, you start to say, well, we're not going to follow this court order that's been issued. And we're going to say that these kids that the court says can go anywhere, we're going to say, no, you can't.
1: And that's really the issue here. That's really the issue. The court has more jurisdiction over the conference than the damn conference itself. Ain't that trifling? Honestly.
2: Well, it's also not entirely true. Lane Kiffin is positioning it as it's true. It's not entirely true. And that's what these conferences ruled today. Because the reason that they came down with this ruling, in Louisiana, you could go sign an NFL player. You can't do that in every single state. So with these rulings, the SEC and the Big Ten, the SEC has 12 states, or 10 states rather, represented across 16 teams. The Big Ten is 12. It's impossible to rely on each singular state who has its own set of laws, is the way society operates. It's impossible to rely on each individual state to come up with rules that you then have to account for when, for something like this, you just say, no, you're all going to agree to our rules, which both conferences had unanimous votes. You were all going to agree to our rules, and we now have the power. It's very similar, if you remember, I'm sure most of us do. There was a time where the NFL tested regularly for marijuana, despite the fact that there are certain states in the country where marijuana was legal to be used. But if you used it and you were a member of the NFL team, they said, no, we're going to punish you. Think of it in maybe a little bit of a broader light, but it's basically the same thing that's happening now. Yeah, this might be legal in your state, but if you're playing under our rules, and our rules are going to get you to a lot of really far places, if you're playing under our rules, you are not going to be doing that.
1: I want to open up the phones on this. 310-840-4910. First and foremost, your reaction to the SEC and the Big Ten's decision to not allow players that have played and been on an NFL roster to come back to college to use up the remainder of their eligibility. Your thoughts on the decision from each respective conference. And then do you trust the SEC and the Big Ten and the ACC for that matter? Do you trust these Power Five conferences to consistently enforce the rules that they're putting in place? And then I believe the Big Ten's punishment is not stiff enough. And I don't know if the punishment that the Big Ten's willing to levy out, I don't know if that is going to discourage teams and discourage programs from going out and violating these rules. Your thoughts on the Big Ten and their punishment? 310-840-4910 is the number. And then is the NCAA ultimately at fault for this issue? Your call's next.
3: The Browns named Deshaun Watson their starting quarterback. Has there ever been a week one starter less popular with his own fan base?
4: Last time I played on this field, I tore my Achilles. And that same fan base, they cheered when I got hurt. So what does that have to do with anything about performance? When a person get hurt, especially for your own city, and they cheer.
3: He complained about the fans, then immediately was named their QB. That's a new one, even for Cleveland.
4: You know, it is what it is. You know, sometimes, you know, the tables turn.
3: Westwood One Sports.
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0: Hollywood One Sports Night. Here's Linnell Willingham.
1: What up, homies? Westwood One Sports Night. Whitney Young is in charge. Linnell Willingham getting you up to 3 a.m. Eastern Time. Bunch of different ways you can hit us up. Appreciate you if you're out there on the phones with us right now. 310-840-4910. Taking your calls on the pretty crazy day that it was in the landscape of college football. The SEC and the Big Ten putting their foot down, saying, no. We will not allow guys that sign NFL contracts, guys that are on NFL training camp rosters, mini camp rosters. We will not allow those players to play in our league. And if they do, they'll be subject to some stiff punishments. My question is this. Do you think the punishment from the Big Ten is stiff enough to discourage every program within the conference to not do this? Punishment from the Big Ten is as follows. A coach that violates these rules will be suspended for half the season, and then the institution would be on the receiving end of a massive fine, whatever the hell that means. And then do you trust the SEC and the Big Ten to fairly levy out punishments throughout the conference? Because history tells us the NCAA, these respective conferences, have had a difficult time doing that. 310-840-4910 is the number. Kenneth is in Dallas wanting to chime in. Kenneth, what's going on, man? Welcome into Westwood One Sports Night.
2: Yes, sir. What's going on?
1: What's going on, man?
2: Man, I don't agree with them letting people come back in from the league to play in college football, because it's like, you just played 5 years, so what's the point of you coming back for another year? It's going to be the same thing. It's not. I don't think anything's going to change for the league to get you to draft you top 10.
1: That is where I strongly disagree with you, man. We know how much a strong season in college football could do for someone's draft status, bro. You can't underscore that or underestimate that.
2: Yeah, for sure. But at the same time, it's like you're going back to school, right? And then at the same time, depending on the school that you go to at the same time, but if you're going back to school and you're just going to do the same thing you did, what's going to be the difference, though? I don't see the difference.
1: And you're more experienced. You've gone out and you've got the guidance and tutelage from some NFL teams at this point. You know what it takes. I think it makes you more prepared next time going into it.
2: It depends. Then it's like the dude the tight end coming back from, they went to Ole Miss, right? He was pretty good. He was a good tight end last year. So they had him ranked as going as a second round draft pick, and he went undrafted. So it's like, I don't know. But then again, that's like you said, I think that the SEC will stand strong. But then again, I think a little bit down the line, they're going to let up and say, oh, all right, come play.
1: Yeah, like, I think that's going to be the most fascinating part to monitor, and I appreciate the call. It's just how consistent they're ultimately able to be when it comes to enforcing this stuff. And you have to be, I guess over the course of history, they've shown you, no, you don't have to be, but integrity means something in pro sports and in college sports, man. And I think once a league begins to lose its integrity, I think it begins to lose its mystique, its aura. And I think college athletics is, you know, getting dangerously close to losing its integrity. 310-840-4910. Let's go to Dan in Fort Lauderdale. What's up, Dan?
3: Hey, what's going on? So to start, I don't think either Big Ten or SEC are really going to follow the rules they set out based on the program that does it. The issue I have is your scenario with the Big Ten. None of those players that are coming back from the NFL want to go to a Rutgers or Northwestern or Maryland. They want to go to an Oregon. They want to go to an Ohio State. They want to go to a Michigan. And I think, the Big Ten will probably be a little bit more leaning on those schools. But I also feel if they do put their foot down, those schools can't afford to lose their coach for half the season.
1: So you're going back to, like, is the punishment stiff enough? You believe that it is, and some schools aren't going to be willing to do it. I understand that. But do you get the scenario that I'm saying? If you're
3: 100%.
1: If you can get the kid, though, and you've got the money to do it, and you've got the bigger bag, he's going to choose you. That's how I look at it. Dan, I appreciate you as always, man. 310-840-4910 is the number. I guess the point that Dan was trying to make is a good one. Basically saying, well, Rutgers and Northwestern and these schools, they're never going to be able to land these caliber of prospects. Never say never. If they're willing to take the punishment and the other schools aren't, yeah, they will.
4: Is that, I guess that confirms his belief. Are they coming back because they want development or are they coming back because they want money? Because if you're coming back because you want money, you're going to go to whoever's giving you money. If you want development, then you're going to pick and choose between Oregon's and Ohio State's or whoever. You pick your poison, but at that same time, those teams have an embarrassment of riches.
1: Right.
4: So like by the time you leave, especially in this scenario when you've been gone for months, they already got a guy that's ready to fill your spot. So they don't need you anymore.
1: You can hit the road, Jack. 310-840-4910. We're up against it, so a minute or less on the next call here. Let's go to Myron in Dallas. Myron, what you got for us, buddy?
5: Well, I hopefully you're picking up what I'm going to put down. The whole problem here, I'll be quick, is that we're stuck between looking at this as traditional college athletes and realizing at the same time that they're professional athletes now because they get compensated for their performances. Now, that's the key point that you got to consider here, which is causing all your problems. Now, as far as the fines and stuff that'll be assessment, you've answered that question already. It's all about the money, so they don't care because they know that the boosters will have the money. Now, as far as the coaching being suspended those games, that's going to depend on the player. But the problem, again, is looking at these athletes as college students. They're no longer college students. As soon as they get the bag, they're professional athletes playing at the collegiate level. And when we put it in that perspective, now you can see all the issues are happening of, okay, I'm a professional, so let me go to a professional league.
1: We got to let you run as we're up against it, brother. I appreciate the call. 310-840, more of your calls on the ever-changing landscape of college sports next.
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14: 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It appears by its own numbers, the U.S. government seems insolvent. 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

0: On Sports Night, here's Linnell Willingham.
1: Yes, it is. Yes, it is. Youngest in charge, rocking out with you as we get you up to 3 a.m. Eastern time. Shame on me, by the way. And we're getting ready to get to you on the phones. 310-840-4910. Your thoughts on what happened today in the landscape of college football and college athletics. The Big Ten and the SEC officially putting out some guidelines telling you what it is and what it ain't, who's eligible and who's not when it comes to their college sports and their respective conferences. Question is this: do you trust the SEC, the Big Ten, and these Power Five conferences to be consistent with the punishment that they give out, no matter who the school is? Northwestern should get the same punishment as an Ohio State, etc., throughout each conference. It should not matter how good of a school you are. Do you trust those conferences to be fair in how they divvy out the punishment? And then the Lane Kiffin aspect of this, and we've talked about this. Do you think it's fair that Lane's getting dragged when, according to Lane, and maybe he's lying, other coaches across the landscape of college football were also recruiting this kid in particular, and Daquan Wright, and then others who had had their eligibility in question? 310-840-4910 is the number here. And then, do you think the Big Ten and the SEC's punishment is ultimately stiff enough to prevent these schools from breaking the law? 310-840-4910. Bert is in Baltimore wanting to check in. Bert, good morning. Good evening.
2: What's up, gentlemen?
1: What's up?
2: So to answer your questions, yeah, I think because with college sports, the head coach is the one ultimately that's in charge of the recruitment of the players or going to make the final decision. I don't think there's a head coach in all of the NCAA, keeping in mind that the regular season is 12 games or more now, that's going to volunteer to sit out 6 or 7 games for the recruitment of one player.
1: No matter how good the player is and no matter how desperate their respective program is?
2: No matter. When you look at the egos of these coaches, every single one of them thinks that their team isn't going to be able to win a game without them preparing and without them being on the sideline during the game. I don't see one of them, other than maybe Lane Kiffin, who will somehow try to disguise himself and be on the sideline anyway. I don't see a single one ultimately volunteering, which is what they'd be doing, to sit out 6 or 7 games of the regular season to bring one player in.
1: Bert,
2: that's
1: appreciate
2: just the way
1: you
2: I
1: always,
2: feel about
1: brother,
2: it, which it. Ultimately would render the money piece of it irrelevant if none of the coaches are going to try to violate the rule, right?
1: I think you're spot on with it. Do you think Lane's being unfairly talked about? Do you think other coaches were in on this? Do you think this is just a Lane thing?
2: Unfairly, we reap what we sow, right? I mean, he's a jerk, so of course people are going to talk about him. But he brings it on himself.
1: It is what it is. Appreciate you as always, Bert. 310-840-4910. Carmine Azzato from Brooklyn wanting to check in. Carmine, what's up?
3: Hey, man, how you doing? I think you hit the word pinpoint accurate. You said integrity. And I think because there's so many gray areas, you're never going to have a defining line. They're not going to draw a line in the sand and make it fair across the whole board. I think they're going to play the game and they're going to mess with the integrity of college football. And, you know, that's kind of sad because you want to see the competitive nature of these students that are fighting to get to the NFL. I don't think you can go up the ladder and then just decide one day I'm going to go back down and I'm going to be better than all. It's just horrible across all the sports, to be honest with you. I don't know this day and age that we're living in. I mean, even with the WNBA, I mean, it's just so many things that are just out of whack. I think common sense is just absent. And, I think it's kind of weird. And just food for thought, even like a Bill Belichick who made it to the pros and then comes back and he can't even do anything. I mean, it's just nuts, man. This whole thing, I just want to see the day where I used to just love watching college football, man. They're busting it out. They're working hard. They're trying to get to that elite level. And I think they're just going to mess with the inside. You said it best, man. So I agree with you 100%. I don't trust the SEC. I don't trust the Big Ten. I think they're going to play the game. It's a money game across the board. Too many gray areas.
1: Appreciate you, man. 310-840-4910, the number here on Westwood One Sports Night. If you're just joining us, man, a pretty significant day today in the landscape of college athletics. The Big Ten with a big-time rule change, basically officially setting their rules in place. Unanimous decision. Underclassmen who declare for the NFL draft and did not withdraw from the draft, banned, not allowed to play. Any player who signed a contract with a pro sports league, banned, not allowed to play. Any player who is officially on a pro roster, this includes the preseason, banned, cannot play. If a member institution violates this, the coach suspended for half a season and the university would be on the receiving end of a massive fine. What that constitutes, we don't necessarily know. The SEC still awaiting the details in terms of their punishment. We may get that tomorrow. Here's what happened in the SEC today. Presidents, chancellors, the ADs throughout the SEC met today and they came to this agreement. You cannot have a player on your roster who previously declared for the NFL, NBA, or WNBA draft and did not appropriately withdraw. And I want to stop right there. I am interested in this, and Denton, I want to tag you in on this too. Is there any reason that the SEC was very specific when talking about all of the pro sports leagues and the Big Ten just spoke about really the NFL?
4: So the Big Ten is in the same spot. It's going to be NBA and WNBA draft as well. They're just a little bit more specific because they did have to deal with this a little bit more with guys who were in the G League coming back because they declared for the draft, James, or drafted, didn't play. Bediaku was one of them. They were just a little bit more specific, but these rules do apply for college basketball, both men's and women's, on the Big Ten as well.
1: So you can't sign a contract and you can't be listed on a pro sports roster. In their vague punishment that they put at the bottom of this press release, the commissioner is authorized to enforce this expectation with penalties against member institutions. Once again, massive, massive gray area. Not sure what that exactly means, but we do know that this vote today amongst the chancellors, ADs, presidents of the SEC, this vote was unanimous.
4: Can I double down on something Bert said that I thought was interesting and accurate? So largely this ruling for today that came down, or I guess technically yesterday, it was about the people that are like Daquan and all these other guys, Xavion Harris, that are trying to go back to LSU. This more so than anything was nipping into the bud, because if you give an inch, they're going to take a mile, when someone tried to do this years down the line and be like, well, you know, he wasn't drafted the way he wanted to. He went to camp, didn't like it, came back. So they're trying to nip this in the bud. With the evolution of the sport and the college football playoff, the Big Ten has been very adamant, and the SEC is doing this for the first time this year. If we're going to expand the college football playoff, you have to have 9 conference games. So like when Jim Harbaugh was suspended, because he was suspended for the during that Michigan championship season without the Connor Stallion stuff. It was like a hamburger situation, literally. LOL. He like bought a kid a hamburger and he was suspended for 3 games. But the beginning 3 games of Michigan's schedule were cakewalk games.
1: Softies, yeah.
4: If you're being suspended for 6 games, odds are if you're in a power conference, you're going to see somebody that's really, really good. Like Alabama and Georgia see each other, I think, in early October this year. Clemson and LSU start the season squaring off against one another. So if you're suspended for 6 games, you don't get to pick and choose. Odds are you're going to miss a pretty big matchup. And is that really worth it for one player who you should have already refilled the spot of?
1: Then it brings up the hypothetical, what if it's a multiplayer package? But no, to your point, looking at these schedules.
4: If it's a multiplayer, I believe you get punished per player. Oh. I don't know if they've ironed that one out, but my belief is that you would then get punished per player.
1: That would be a toughie. That would be a toughie. 310-840-4910 is how you reach us here on Westwood One Sports Night. Gerald is in Wisconsin. Wanted to chime in. Gerald, good afternoon, good morning, good night. What's up, Gerald?
5: Hey, I'm just looking at the bigger ripple effects. So it's going to get to a point there where if kids can just go back to college after they've been on an NFL roster, go through preseason, at some point kids are going to be stupid not to go into the draft, right? Just from a developmental. So you're telling me that I can go into the draft, I can go through practice with Pat Mahomes, Miles Garrett.
1: This is what they're quite literally saying you can't do.
5: Well, I'm just saying, you know, like if it's not.
1: You vehemently disagree. I pick up what you're putting down, buddy. You think it's crazy. I think it's crazy. Do you trust the conferences to properly enforce the punishment no matter who the school is? Do you expect bigger institutions, more prominent institutions to get preferential treatment?
5: Well, and look, the NFL's going to end up getting affected too. And they're, you know, at one point, they're going to be drafting six rounders. It's going to end up being Hard Knocks instead of just taking their Chromebook and their playbook. They hand them back a ticket to the portal.
1: It's going to get crazy. I know that. Appreciate the call as always, man. 310-840-4910 is the number. Let's go to Eric in Maryland. What's up, Eric?
6: Hey, how you doing?
1: I'm good, Eric. How you doing, buddy?
6: Hey, I was with the NIL being in effect now. I think the governing body of the NCAA need to, you know, amend some things and change that 1 year and then you can leave. That would cut down on a lot of things. And also, too, with the Lane Kiffin situation, he has enough money where if the school gets fined, he can pay a fine pretty much himself. And 5-game suspension, well, like you said, a half a season, that's not an issue when it comes to you pretty much getting what you need to succeed in the national championship. Because for one, Lane, he's going to pretty much get what he wants because of who he is. And on top of that, if the NCAA governing body just also jump in there and change some rules again, and
1: they can't, and they've shown no willingness to, and they don't have the power to. I appreciate the call.
4: Can I jump in and save Lane Kiffin? This is a very rare occurrence. Lane Kiffin ain't paying no fine on behalf of LSU. Nor would I encourage him, because you know what I wouldn't do? You know what you wouldn't do? I ain't paying no fine on behalf of my job. Yeah. I love Westwood One. If Westwood One gets fined, they paying it. Not me. It ain't coming out of my contract.
1: That is just the reality. 310-840-4910. I just think we've reached the point, though, and I think the last caller, and it took him a while, but he got to a good point. You know, as we move throughout this thing, and then you mentioned this in terms of like dudes down the line trying this. What about what happens between now and the start of the season, then? Because the season starts this weekend.
4: Yeah.
1: Like what? Who's ruling is the real ruling that matters? Does mom's word matter or does dad's word
4: matter? The SEC. They voted. The SEC. So like with the vote that took place on Tuesday in both the SEC and the Big Ten, presumably the ACC is going to do the same thing today. The Big 12 will do the same thing either today or tomorrow. These votings, those are the rules. So you can cry court. You can say court order. You can say, oh my God, we found this one judge in a very small county in our state, but he represents the state. Therefore, we should be like, no, you have all voted. And this is the scary part of this, and this is to the overall picture. You have basically signed punishment away to the greater powers that be. There is now, for all intents and purposes, there is a czar for your specific conference. There always kind of was, but you have signed away the right. Now Greg Sankey can punish you. Now Tony Petitti, if you're in the Big Ten, can punish you if you violate the rules. LSU did not want this, by the way. They ran a straw man vote on Monday. which is like a fake vote, you know, just to gauge the room of what everyone was going to do. It was 15-1.
1: And LSU
4: made a business decision. They're like, all right, we are not going to just sit on this island by ourselves. We're looking around. We're the only ones that have voted in favor of this, which speaks to the fact that they're in the state where this is allowed and not everybody else is. We're the only ones. We're going to get blown out of the water. We might as well just change our vote. Because this impacts them for football and basketball. Because, look, man, if you think Lane Kiffin is slimy and conniving, which I do, he is like small potato stuff compared to big potato Will Wade, who is going Super Saiyan slimy and conniving on a daily basis.
1: So, do you expect, and maybe at this point it'd be a waste of time, for these kids to go sue? For these kids to go try to get a court order poo-pooing on what the conferences have already set in place. Essentially, it wouldn't matter. Would they then have to make another?
4: They're going to try. I think they have something later this week. All the parties involved, they have something later this week to get some sort of injunction. We're like going so deep into legal terminology that I just don't understand because I'm an idiot and I talk about sports for a living. But they are going to try. It's not going to work. I mean, they'd be better off sending tape to, I don't know, like the Titans, the Dolphins, you know, someone else in the NFL to see if they can get picked up. This is just not going to end up being something in the long term that's going to work. And I do kind of look back, and I just had to point this out because I need to take this dig, and you need to take this dig. We spent a lot of time on the Brendan Swordsby stuff on this show.
1: Yeah.
4: And there was Cody Campbell who said out loud, on record, that if what was happening at Texas Tech was happening to LSU, nobody would care. That man got 17 eggs on his face right now because LSU is doing something and the entire college football world was like, nope, not allowing this. We're throwing a fit over this. I would say maybe a little bit more than they threw a fit over what Texas Tech did, although Texas Tech was, they were like Wile E. Coyote stepping on a bunch of rakes. LSU is getting creamed for this, as they should be. I just needed to take that dig that Cody Campbell was once again very wrong about reading the room.
1: That's a skill, being able to read the room. I can read the room. 310-840-4910. Let's do this, ladies and gents. Kelvin is in Dallas. We'll wrap up the calls on this. Kelvin, what you got for us?
7: Hey, I was just trying to chime in my two cents on the thing.
1: Yeah, go ahead, man.
7: And I feel like, you know how the MLB is thinking they might have a lockout next year and we might not have no baseball? I feel like this situation is going to get to a point where I know Lane Kiffin should have just waited maybe like a week, see what other teams say before he gets in. Because now it makes the Tigers look like they're in a predicament. They can't back out of it because they've already thrown their hats in it. So it's kind of, I feel like this might end up being either a Supreme Court filing where the whole nation will have to, because some schools will be like, it's unfair to play NFL players and not just collegiate players.
1: The thing that's going to ultimately make its way to the House is the Protect College Sports Act. And in that Protect College Sports Act, there is language that gives the NCAA more power and all of the power, which they should have already had, over eligibility. So it's all going to be crazy.
7: Yeah, I think it's just I think the NCAA is kind of losing its grip on control over the schools. And I feel it might get to a point where these schools might be like, I'm just going to do what I need to do. If I got to pay $1 million. I know there's some people who got deep pockets in the South. They'll be like, I want to see them boys play, so I'm going to pay whatever I need to pay.
1: Yeah, and I agree to a certain extent, man. I appreciate the call. I just don't think the rules in place, and maybe, I don't know. I've heard differing opinions on it tonight. Denton's chimed in on it. You all have chimed in on it. I still believe it's going to be worth it to some program. Who? We just don't know yet. 310-840-4910 is the number. If you're just now joining us, the Big Ten and the SEC today, making some things shake, officially drafting up language that restricts players who play professionally from coming back to college. Question is this at 310-840-4910. Do you trust the SEC, the Big Ten, the ACC, and these Power Five conferences? Do you trust them to fairly enforce the rules that they have put in place here today? And then do you think the punishments are stiff enough that was given out, that's set to be given out rather by the Big Ten and then the SEC? 310-840-4910 is the number. More of your calls next here on Westwood One Sports Night. Football is back and something big is coming on September 2nd. 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
0: The NFL preseason ends this week. Who will make the 53-man roster? And who will be working at Home Depot this fall? We've got the surprise cuts and names to watch just a couple weeks from kickoff. Westwood One Sports.
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0: Linnell Willingham.
1: Yes, indeedy. Still kicking it with you as we get you up to 3 a.m. Eastern time. Here on What's Up on Sports Night. College football crazy day in the world of college athletics. SEC, Big Ten, doing what they had to do, if I'm being frank about it, man. The SEC and the Big Ten today did what they had to do. The rules that were set are great. Question I have is, how consistent will they be in enforcing them down the line? Can we trust these conferences to be equal and fair when it comes to levying down punishments on violators of these new rules, man? 310-840-4910. Do you believe the punishment from the Big Ten is stiff enough? And then do you trust the Big Ten, the SEC, these respective Power Five conferences, do you trust them to fairly levy down the conference throughout the levy down the punishment throughout the conference, no matter which team violates the rule? 310-840-4910. And then this is something new that I've kind of thought of here. Maybe it's the cynic in me. Maybe it's like the contrarian in me. As we've gone through this, I've almost developed, can't believe I'm saying this, I've almost developed like a soft spot. Maybe soft spot's the wrong word, it's the wrong phrase. I have some empathy. I sympathize, I guess, for Lane Kiffin. Feels like public enemy number one in the landscape of college football right now. If Lane was willing to do it, how many other coaches were willing to do it? That's the question. According to Lane Kiffin, Daquan Wright's agent told Lane, yeah, we got some other schools looking at us too. And Lane's perspective was, if I don't sign them, then somebody else is. If that is the case, and we don't know that to be true, and Lane's traditionally been a liar, so like, let's just be real about it. If other coaches were out there recruiting this young man as well, is it fair that Lane's the only one getting the public scrutiny? Because I believe Ryan Day a couple of days ago said, look, like, if other people are doing it, we're going to have to think about doing it as well. It's just that he hasn't done it yet to this point. That's the thing. 310-840-4910 is the number. Let's go to Rob in Florida. What's up, Rob? Let's hear from Miami head coach Manny Diaz, who gave his thoughts on where things currently stand in the landscape of college athletics.
2: It's absolutely absurd. You know, we can enjoy the fact that you know, that the players can benefit financially from playing in college now. At the same time, recognize the ultimate truth that we're not a professional sports franchise. We are, you know, we are a collegiate scholastic school activity. And we've got to rein that in. I think that's just one small symptom of a greater problem where we are being legislated by individual judges. And you can find anybody in a courtroom anywhere to make whatever rule that benefits, you know, whatever team that in whatever state, you know, gets them elected. So it's bad. It's bad policy. You wouldn't run any other type of corporation, organization, you know, anything else the way we're being run right now. I hope the leagues do step up, because somebody has to right now. Because when there's a vacuum, this is what you see.
1: Strong stuff from Miami head coach Manny Diaz. And what he is referring to in terms of like that one, I guess, governing body, one decision maker, it's that Protect College Sports Act. That Protect College Sports Act, and it's going to be a while until this thing is ultimately passed, I believe. But in that Protect College Sports Act, they're aiming to set nationwide rules for NIL, you know, the antitrust exemption stuff, governance limits, player protections, eligibility, compliance mandate, so on and so forth. Eligibility seems to be the issue that's at the forefront right now. The other piece is the antitrust exemption stuff. The NCAA needs some sort of exemption to be able to enforce their rules, man. Like they need Instead of the courts working against them, the courts should be working with them, is what I continue to contest when it comes to this situation. 310-840-4910. Johnny is in Atlanta. What's up, Johnny?
0: What's going on, Linnell? So the thing is,

0: assume, and the language says, if you sign a pro sports contract in a league, you cannot play amateur anymore. So, yes,
1: so what's the difference?
0: Throw that out of the window.
1: So what's the difference when they've been doing it all the years, signing MLB contracts, come back playing pro football?
0: Yeah, but
1: what's the difference?
0: You understand the difference, though.
1: Yeah, I understand the difference, but hey.
0: That's what it is.
1: Yeah, but
0: like, that's the reason.
1: It's a pro contract. Pro contract is a pro contract. So they've been letting MLB players do it. Why not NFL? That's my take on it.
0: I think it's a question and something that'll be discussed as we move forward with this. I mean, that's just totally different, though. Like,
1: but if
0: that was allowed and other things weren't, I actually would totally understand it. Like,
1: yeah,
0: that's just how I feel about it. Appreciate you, though, man. 310-840-4910 is the number. If you're just now joining us, we heard from Tigers head coach Lane Kiffin on the situation. He got the chance to share his piece of this as he's been under scrutiny over the past 48 to 72 hours for LSU's recruitment of former Browns tight end Daquan Wright. Here's how Lane Kiffin tried to justify his decisions.
2: Yeah, there's a lot of parts of it that I don't like within that. I don't think professionals should come back to college sports and college football particularly. But in this instance, this is not professionals that have gone and played seasons or just, you know, randomly file an injunction in a state to become eligible. This is part of a specific class that was ruled wrong by the NCAA that was supposed to be 5 for 5. So again, there's a lot of information on this that's not necessarily out there, that over 100 athletes in multiple sports were cleared and said, you can go play, whether you signed pro contracts or not, whether you participated in training camps or mini camps, you are allowed to play. And that is the court order. And so I think in that, as you think back to all the different court orders of great players that were granted, whether that was Diego Pavia or now Trinidad for a 6-year, you know, we followed all those. All court orders have been followed. So I think you're going to get in a really interesting situation if now, as a conference, you start to say, well, we're not going to follow this court order that's been issued. And we're going to say that these kids that the court says can go anywhere, we're going to say, no, you can't.
0: That's exactly what they're going to say, Lane. Like, they're going to say, no, you can't. And like I said, I've, as we've talked about this more, I've like gained a little bit of sympathy for Lane because I feel like he's being dunked on. But like some of the comments, like he sounds condescending. He sounds ignorant because he gets the drawbacks of this, yet he's still willing to participate in the behavior. That's what's kind of like, you question him. And this is why he's a lightning rod and not liked by a lot of folks throughout the landscape of college athletics. 310-840-4910. Ed is in Dallas. What's up, Ed?
3: Hey, what's going on? So, just going off the one last caller, my one understanding is, like, if you sign a pro contract in one sport, you can come back still if it's in a different sport. Like, if you're a dual sport player, like you're playing football, baseball, you sign a pro contract in baseball, you're still eligible in football.
0: I just look at it as if once you play and sign a professional sport, you're no longer an amateur. At any level, for anything.
3: Yeah, but
0: you're a pro sports.
3: If you're still, athlete. If you're like, look at like Ricky Williams. He was playing pro baseball while still playing for Texas, though.
0: Yeah, I understand the precedent and what happened in the past. I'm saying moving forward, the language is not specific to that. They're saying if you play and sign a pro sports contract, you cannot play. That's it.
3: That's fair, but my general understanding was like, if you sign a pro contract in one league, you can't come back to that league.
0: I'm reading from the SEC's exact press release. If you signed a contract with a NFL or other professional football league, NBA, G League, WNBA

0: team or affiliate, been listed on a pro roster of any sort, you're not permitted to have that athlete on your roster. I feel like it's very black and white.
1: Oh, that I missed that part then. That's a very good point.
0: But I get what you're saying, because ironically enough, baseball is not specifically listed here. Maybe it's for that reason. I don't know. So you're like the third person that's called in and brought that up. And
2: it's very weird the way this is handled because of the baseball stuff. So if you sign a baseball contract in high school, where a lot of these guys will often get drafted because 1,001 players get drafted in baseball, that ends any eligibility you have to play college baseball. But I think that the understanding has long been for a number of years that you could still sign a baseball contract and go to spring training, and if you don't make the roster for whatever the reason is, you don't play in regular season action or minors of any kind, you can then come back and play football or run track or do something that is not baseball. I don't know why baseball gets special treatment in that regard and the dual sport element of it, but I think it's a weird way of the NCAA being like, that doesn't really help you. Like, in fact, sometimes it actually might take away because you're spending time away from your team. Right. One of the things that's like, this is so in the weeds, and honestly, you can tell me to shut up if you don't really care about this. The timing of like when you're allowed to. So college players are only allowed to be in contact with coaches for a certain amount of time. Live periods. And that's the same way in the NFL, but those periods are a lot longer. So you're getting a lot more attention with coaches. You're getting a lot more attention with team facilities and being able to work in certain places with strength coaches and all those things. That's one of the main issues. One of the, maybe not main issues, but it's a side issue that does play a factor, because all these guys have spent the entire summer on an NFL training program.
0: Believe it or not, Denton, once upon a time, I was recruited by a college or two. You know, I know about the live period, brother, man. You know, we'll now go live. 5 go live. Shout out to Jaden Daniels. 310-840-4910. I think the Super League's coming. I just get to the bottom of it. I get to the solution. The solution is a Super League that governs itself and doesn't listen to anyone but itself. Terry's in Detroit. What's up, Terry?
3: Yeah, I think everybody missing the big picture here. If you got these guys to sign a contract and play, and fight for eligibility, you think the schools don't want to make money off them? And then when you said, I only heard you say Lane Kiffin as far as the coach, this, that, and other, and again, drawback. But let me ask you this question. If you set some rules in the home, who you think will break the rules first? Adolescents, teenagers, or college-age juniors and seniors at that age? Who do you think going to break the rules first?
0: You kind of just confused me there, pal. I'm not going to lie. I think this isn't a trick question. I would assume that the teenager is going to break the rule first, right?
3: And what is college players? What age are they?
0: Well, now they're all sorts of ages. That's the problem.
3: And 20-somethings. They going to break the rules probably just as fast as an 18-year-old, 19-year-old would, 17-year-old would. They going to break the rules just as fast. It ain't the coaches breaking the rules.
0: You think,
3: the rules are being broken by the players.
0: Oh, no, no, no, no, no, no, no, no, no, no. How the hell do you blame? Who? The players can't sign themselves. Come on. You're better than that. 310-840-4949. The player can't sign themselves. The player is the last person that I would choose to blame in this situation. I say it all the time. I'm a product of Montgomery County Public Schools. In the state of Maryland, let's just say the state of Maryland has officially pissed off every high schooler in their jurisdiction. How? I'll tell you next.
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0: Here I am, final hour of power coming up. A lot more to get to as we roll throughout this bad boy. And as we're playing the instrumental of like a famous Atlanta rap song, you know what it reminded me? We unfortunately lost American icon Dolly Parton today. And as a 28-year-old, I can't name you one Dolly Parton song. But I do know this. I saw the reaction on social media. I saw how everyone was gushing over her. I remember her dressing up as the Cowboys cheerleader, and I thought, who's that old-ass woman who doesn't look so old? Sweetheart, kind person, philanthropist, humanitarian, Dolly Parton. No longer with us, and I know it impacted a lot of folks out there. And some of you are probably going to use this as an opportunity to get on me. It's like, how do you not know a Dolly Parton song now? Well, I'm talking about 28-year-old, guys. The only old school bag that I get into, and I'm sure some of you all out there may be able to get into this old school bag. I recently found out, when I say recently, I mean within like the last year and a half, 2 years. That's recent for me in terms of discovering music. I'm a big fan of the Isley Brothers. I don't know if a lot of people out there in our listening audience are familiar with the Isley Brothers and are familiar with their genre of music. What I call their genre of music is storytelling music. If you've got some free time today, Contagious by the Isley Brothers, then you understand why I listen to them. You understand why I like it. Storytelling at its finest. A man whose heart was broken into pieces, and hearing them harmonize about it over a beat will send chills through your body and it'll make a grown man cry. And then Busted by the Isley Brothers. There you go. R.I.P. Dolly Parton. Shout out to the Isley Brothers. I would say shout out to the state of Maryland, Montgomery County Public Schools, who gave me my high school diploma and helped me advance and further my education. They've lost their mind, guys, on this one, if I'm being honest. MCPS officially launched its strict no-sell, bail-to-bail policy. You know who wouldn't have been paying attention to that policy? Linnell. It's the first one, first school district, rather, in the state of Maryland to put the policy into effect. The ban says that all personal mobile devices must be turned off and put away out of sight from the first bell of the morning until the final dismissal bell. So that could be, I'm trying to think, first bell in high school, I think, rang at 7:25, and then the last bell rang at 2:40. So from 7:25 to 2:40, you got to have your cell phone off if you are a high schooler in Maryland that goes to a Montgomery County public school. This, to me, is so crazy. And I already know how it's going to go. I hate to say this. This is going to get to a point where safety is kind of like at risk. I'm telling you. These kids nowadays, they don't listen, for one. And then for two, they're like ignorantly bold. In terms of like the lengths they're willing to go to have it their way. Ignorantly bold. We're talking about the generation of kids that wear COVID masks in 95 degree weather. Come on. I don't know how this is going to go over. I'm happy I'm not in high school anymore because this would have sucked. But there is a medical exemption. That's been given. You can have a medical exemption form. And honestly, I would have gotten this damn medical exemption. Because the only reason, can I tell you guys a secret? I didn't get a cell phone until I was a sophomore in high school. Is that like late? I need some perspective here. I was a sophomore in high school. The only reason I got it, it's because I ended up developing supraventricular tachycardia, SVT. It's like a rapid heartbeat. I would be sitting down and my heart would just jump to heart attack level. And my aunt and uncle was like, well, you got to have a cell phone. We can't. We got to be able to communicate with them. So they got me a cell phone finally. Was I late to the party? Being a sophomore? Imagine going through your whole freshman year of high school with no cell phone. Good God almighty. It's back in the old days. All that other, it's never going to last. I feel like I was late to the party on that. I know I was, in fact. I got made fun of for it. And my first cell phone was like this Samsung droidy thing where you had like an actual keyboard and you had to type the number several times to get the letter. It was awful. It was awful. But yeah, Montgomery County kids not going to have to worry about that because they can't use their cell phones in school. Final Hour of Power is next. Del Ryder, Browns Insider, joins us next.
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2: Never seen the gridiron like this. NFL on Netflix. Netflix's groundbreaking NFL coverage gets even better this season. Don't miss the league's first ever regular season game in Australia, September 10th, between divisional rivals the Los Angeles Rams and the San Francisco 49ers. Airing live on Netflix from the Melbourne Cricket Ground. Keep Netflix on your game day schedule for the first ever Thanksgiving Eve matchup, two Christmas Day games, and the Week 18 regular season finale. NFL on Netflix. Don't miss a minute of the action. Rams versus the 49ers live from Australia, September 10th on Netflix.
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1: All right, still kicking it with you here on a Tuesday night installment of Westwood One Sports Night. Youngest in charge, Lynnell Willingham, getting you up to 3 a.m. Eastern time. It was the lead story yesterday. We've talked about it more here this evening. The Cleveland Browns naming Deshaun Watson their starter for the 2026 season. Joining us right now, Browns insider and analyst for 92.3 The Fan in Cleveland. I got Daryl Ryder. Give him a follow on the X app at Right or Wrong Fan. Daryl, from talking to you over the past couple of weeks, we saw this coming. It was a surprise to a lot of folks within the national media. I was trying to warn people, hey, it may go this way. What ultimately was the determining factor in this decision for Cleveland, in your mind?
2: I think Todd Monken, seeing that he's 60 years old, this is his first head coaching opportunity, decided to go with the veteran. And I think that that's ultimately what this company comes down to. I know the cynics out there will say, well, it's the contract. The Browns are just trying to squeeze the last ounce of blood out of that dead rock that they can find in Deshaun Watson. But I really do. I think that this comes down to the experience and also, too, with the complexities that Todd Monken's offense offers and the variations within each individual play. There's a lot of optionality within the offense, and so a tremendous amount of responsibility placed upon the quarterback at the line of scrimmage. And while Shedeur Sanders has continuously gotten better and better, and look, Monken acknowledged this week that, you know, Deshaun started out pretty comfortably ahead, and Sanders came along and made this thing a competition, but he's not there just yet. So I think the experience combined with Watson's ability to operate from a technical standpoint, especially in the pre-snap process, Monken's offensive system, those were your determining factors, and thus Deshaun Watson will be on the field in Jacksonville September 13th.
1: How close of a decision do you think this actually was? I know what Todd said yesterday at the podium is, you know, we thought we knew our decision going into Saturday before the game, but then Shedeur's performance made the decision a little bit more difficult for us. Do you buy what he said there? And then how close do you think it was to them going the other way?
2: I don't believe that this was tilted in Deshaun's favor, and that is certainly one of the many narratives that has circulated here in recent days and even throughout this competition, right? Many folks assume that this ultimately would be the result. I do believe that Todd Monken judged this competition and these both of these quarterbacks on the merits. And again, I feel like Shedeur Sanders was on the upswing going into this, going into this final decision, while Deshaun Watson was going straight down the elevator shaft. But again, I think the comfort has a lot to do with this. But I do think it was a difficult decision because Deshaun Watson made it a difficult decision with his not only his play in the third quarter of that second preseason game against the Buffalo Bills, in which I think it was like 5 of 12. His quarterback rating was under 15. But it was a vintage Deshaun Watson Cleveland Browns performance. Like, we've been watching this from him, and this is why nobody is enthused about this decision. At least with Shedeur, you could have sold the fans on hope. Maybe this kid can do this. We're going to find out. We're going to give him the opportunity to show us this season. Whereas with Deshaun, it almost feels hopeless because he's not played good football here in Cleveland in the 19 regular season games that he's actually been available to play in. He's not had a single 300-yard passing game with the Cleveland Browns. Those grow on trees in the National Football League. It's been that bad. And so when Deshaun got up there Saturday night and he talked about the booing, and they did boo him pretty strong, 5 different occasions he was booed before ultimately his afternoon was up. From a human standpoint, I understand why he felt the way he felt, okay? But also, too, can't forget the baggage he came with. Can't forget the sacrifice of morality that Browns fans were willing to make on his behalf. As long as he came in here and played well and won, all was going to be forgiven. And unfortunately, Deshaun has not held up his end of the bargain. And he echoed those in his walk back comments on Monday after being named the starter. You know, he tried to walk back everything he said Saturday night and just said, hey, I was emotional in the moment. I recognize I've not done my part. I've not been available. I've not played well enough. They made a big investment in me. This has not gone the way that anyone had expected or hoped it to go. And I hope now that I have this opportunity, I can take advantage of it and show and reward Browns fans for their loyalty. And, well, I wouldn't say patience because they've not been patient, but understandably so. Browns fans shouldn't be patient in this whole thing. But, yeah, I do think that Deshaun's comments and just the storm that that created Saturday night made the decision a little more difficult, but not surprised. Todd Monken stuck to his guns and said, with respect to the fans' reaction and what happened Saturday night, that had nothing to do with the decision. And honestly, professionally, it couldn't, right? You can't listen to your fans and you can't have your fans run your football team. But I'm going to be a hypocrite here. I feel like there's one time you could do it. This was the time to do it. They should have listened to the fans and gone with Shedeur Sanders.
1: So I feel like, you know, and I said this during my trip to Berea, that like I feel like I'm probably the member of the national media that's more bullish on the Browns than anyone else. There's someone else with me on the banana boat. Albert Breer yesterday was pretty, you know, spoke pretty glowingly of just the operation and the professionalism that Todd Monken has brought to the organization. Not meant to be a slight to the previous regime at all. It's just a different feel out there is how he described it. I can't speak to that because it's my first time out there, but it felt like an operation that, one, was a little bit of a chip on their shoulder. I think the barking of Jared Verse, to me, just stood out as something like, hey, this is a different mentality with this year's group. They're not going to be a pushover. They're very much internalized that they're like the laughing stock of the NFL, and they've embraced that. I just look at the supporting cast offensively, man, and I continue to go back to the job that Andrew Berry has done in two offseasons, flipping the offensive line completely and then turning over the receiver room completely. I said it last night on the show, and I got a lot of pushback for it, but it is what it is. To me, it's more likely than not for Deshaun to succeed than fail because of the supporting cast. And I know what he's been through 19 games. It has been god-awful. The numbers are putrid. He's been the worst starting quarterback in football. But with this supporting cast, if they're able to create some balance offensively, I know he has shown really no desire in pushing the football downfield. With some of the run-after-the-catch guys that you have, maybe you can get away with being a more horizontal offense and still have success. What are your ultimate expectations for Watson?
2: Well, I have no expectations for Watson because he's just been that awful. And it's why I'm so against him even starting for the Browns. I would have put him on the shelf after those comments Saturday. I would have said, we're going to do what you did your last year at the Houston Texans. Obviously we have to pay you, but, we understand mentally this has taken a toll on you. It's not fair to physically and mentally subject you to this. We're going to grant you your leave. If you want to hang around the team, go right ahead. If you want to go back to your home and wherever it is, I think it's Texas or whatever, go right ahead. Like, you have our blessing. We're going to be very supportive of you. We'll say positive things about you publicly in our statement and our acknowledgement. Obviously, that didn't happen. They put him on the field. So I have no expectation that he is going to be able to be successful, not because of the supporting cast, but because of him. He's just not any good anymore. I've never seen so many non-competitive throws in training camp. And by non-competitive, I'm talking like just not in the same area code of where the football is supposed to be or not even close to a wide receiver. Now, I will acknowledge, yeah, he has had some plays where like, ah, that's the Deshaun Watson the Cleveland Browns traded for and gave $230 million to and was willing to have the egg on their face with all the baggage he brought to Cleveland. But it's just not consistent enough.
1: Yeah.
2: And when you can barely beat out Shedeur Sanders, and this is no shade at Shedeur, because again, Shedeur is on the come up. I mean, he's running Deshaun down in my view. I'm just completely unimpressed with him. But they do have a great supporting cast right now. Okay, great might be a little stretch because they're
1: pretty darn good. Like,
2: on paper, it looks really good. Quinshon Judkins, solid rookie season. Unfortunately, got cut short because of injury, right? He's back healthy, looks better than ever. Harold Fannin, well, I before I get to Harold Fannin, I got to give Dylan Sampson, also second-year running back, drafted alongside Quinshon, looks dynamic and electrifying here in camp in the preseason, right? Then you got Harold Fannin Jr., the tight end from Bowling Green, coming off a stellar rookie season. The you know, sky's the ceiling for him. And then the two rookie receivers that they brought in, Denzel Boston, big-bodied, strong, high points to football, goes and gets it, right? Can make those contested catches. And then Casey Concepcion, the electrifying young rookie wide receiver, yards after the catch, can be effective in, I believe, the kick return game if he gets those opportunities. So this is not going to be a situation. I should also mention Isaiah Bond, second-year receiver. He's looked fantastic in camp as well. Jerry Jeudy, it's been a little uneven, but
1: I don't even mention him, Darryl. When we talk about their group, I don't mention Jerry Jeudy. Dude, the practice that I was out there when we were outside, I've never watched a starting NFL wide receiver drop that six drops in the session, Darryl. Six of them, brother. I was like, holy cow, like, does he not like the quarterbacks throwing him the football? I take the Jerry Jeudy, like, drop off very personally because I loved him coming out of Bama. Route running savant, which is one of them ones, man, and just has not lived up to it in the NFL.
2: Yeah, it's been a tough ride. He had the one good first season here in Cleveland. Last year was a bit of a disaster, but not just for him, but just, you know, collectively for the team. They averaged 16.4 points per game last season. So, you know, this is a franchise that historically, in the 27 seasons they've been back, they've only had 8 seasons in which they averaged 20 or more points per football game.
1: Can you repeat that again? Because that is like mind-boggling.
2: Yeah, I don't think people understand how bad it's been here in Cleveland. I know the Browns are a punchline and a laughing stock, and, you know, the jokes come easy. I make them myself. The Browns hate me for doing it. But, like, it is what it is between the 11 head coaches, the 42 different starting quarterbacks, 3 different owners, just the constant chaos with this team, scandal after scandal, player problem after player problem. A blown draft pick after blown draft pick, blown trade after blown trade. Like, it's pretty incredible. They've had 8 seasons. And oh, by the way, 4 of those were under Kevin Stefanski, in which they averaged 20 or more points per football game since 1999. Here's another stat for how bad it's been in Cleveland. They are a 6-game below 500 finish this year from having lost twice as many games as they have won since returning to the league in 1999. They're 146, 290, and 1. Like, that's how bad it's been here in Cleveland. And so for the folks that are angry at Browns fans for booing Deshaun Watson, for the, you know, the hurt feelings that Deshaun shares, this is more than just about Deshaun Watson. Right. And that's what he has to, and this is the frustration that I have with a lot of these players. They don't have an understanding of history. They don't understand where they're playing. They don't understand that the only reason they're back in Cleveland playing professional football is because in 1995, after Art Modell stole the Cleveland Browns and moved them to Baltimore, all right, Cleveland fans went 8 you-know-what on the league office, and they were able to get an expansion team back 3 years later, and it's been a laughingstock ever since. Browns fan has never been rewarded for their undying love and loyalty of this franchise, which has been passed down from generation to generation, and they're in danger of losing this young generation because, as you know, you got to win. You got to have superstar players, right? You got to be hip and cool and all those things. The Browns are the antithesis of all of that. They've had 3 playoff seasons since 1999. That's once a decade. So, like, so the booing, I think that the reason why Deshaun Watson right now is the lightning rod, aside from the baggage he came to Cleveland with, the poor performance, the lack of availability, he's not the first Browns quarterback to be booed. Tim Couch, first overall pick in 99, got booed to the point of he cried at his locker about it. So famously, Brian Hoyer, who's a Cleveland native, got booed. Okay. Like, if you don't perform here in Cleveland, the frustration from the fans is going to boil over. And because Deshaun came with what he came with, got the contract he got, cost the Browns the draft capital that it cost, and he basically flushed five seasons of Browns football down the drain, including this one coming up. Of course fans are going to boo if you don't play well. And so right now he's the lightning rod of all of that. And fair to him or not, that's it. And so when Shedeur Sanders came out and talked about the disrespect and whatnot, like, I don't disagree with what Shedeur Sanders said. Okay, I materially don't have a problem with it, but I also think the young man needs to understand the history of what of everything that's gone on here. And this is why, whether it's Johnny Manziel bashing Cleveland or any other former quarterbacks, like, listen, bro, you had the opportunity to be the savior. Yeah. You had the opportunity to eat free in Cleveland, Ohio for the rest of your life had you played well, had you won, had you been successful, and you didn't get it done for one reason or another, whether it was just your ability, lack of ability, whether it was an injury, unfortunately, or whatever. Like, so it's tough being a Browns fan, and at times it's tough covering the team too, because, you know, it's no fun covering a team that's usually this bad. But the reaction, by the way, here in Cleveland has just not been good at all.
1: Yeah, can we get into that? Daryl Ryder joins us right now, Browns insider and analyst for 92.3 The Fan in Cleveland. I saw the photos online today of, I guess, out at the stadium, fans basically, like, vandalizing the statues outside with, like, paper and saying, we don't want Deshaun Watson, continuing to voice their opinion.
2: Yeah.
1: The fan base has been very vocal before during your time covering this team. Is this the most outspoken you think they've been?
2: Yeah, because even the first training camp when Deshaun got here, I'll be honest with you, I was expecting protests. I was expecting women's groups outside of training camp. Really none of that. I mean, I think I heard maybe one or two off-color comments coming from the bleachers or, you know, the stands, fans watching in training camp. But for the most part, crowd was pretty well behaved. And the fans, honestly, were ready as long as he came in here and did what he was supposed to do, which was be available to play and win. They would have been fine, but his tenure here started with an 11-game suspension, okay? And then when he finally got back on the football field, it was a train wreck, and so we had to justify it. Well, he hadn't played in a year and a half, so got to get that rust knocked off or whatever. Then he started getting hurt. So, the fans you know, have been calling the team headquarters, yelling at the poor receptionists.
1: Oh, my God.
2: Fans driving by the facility. I heard a couple of them yesterday screaming some things that I cannot repeat on your show. You mentioned the signs being placed outside the stadium on the lakefront and the, you know, the Jim Brown statue and whatnot. And so, yeah, I don't blame Browns fan. We can have a debate whether or not, you know, is it appropriate behavior for fans and, you know, is it respectful of fans, whatever. But, like, you pay good hard money to be entertained by the football team that you grew up loving and treasuring and whatnot. And, you know, they're always letting you down. I mean, frustrations are going to boil over. And so I don't think that the Browns were prepared for the blowback that they got. And a big reason why there's the blowback, because I kind of feel like that everyone thought this was over with, right? And it's not. I thought it was over with. I thought we saw the last of him a couple years ago when he blew his Achilles. I thought that was it. And then when he ruptured it again, I was like, there's no way this guy plays football again. Yeah. But here we are. He's going to play football again for the Cleveland Browns.
1: So we discussed this a little bit last night. I'll let you go on this. It's a little bit of a loaded one on the way out. What is more likely to happen? Deshaun Watson starts all 17, or Shedeur Sanders proves he's the quarterback of the future and his action that he gets? If you had to pick one of those two things, I understand a lot of people may say it's highly unlikely for both. Watson starting all 17, or Shedeur during his action showing enough to Andrew Berry and company to say, hey, we're not going to use our extra draft capital on a quarterback.
2: I would go with B. Because I don't think Deshaun Watson's going to play all 17 games, whether it's for performance or any other unfortunate situation, which obviously you don't want anyone getting hurt or anything like that. But I think that it's highly unlikely he's going to make it through the 17-game schedule. I really do. And I think that that was the message that Todd Monken delivered to Shador, is, hey, this is a long game here. Like, this isn't the end of the road for you. You are a play away. You need to keep doing what you're doing. We love everything that you've done, the progress you've made. You are a much better quarterback today than you were 6 months ago. We're very proud of you, and we're encouraged by it, and you're going to get your opportunity at some point. You're a play away. Be ready. So now they won't say that. Todd Monken won't say that publicly.
1: Right.
2: He's not going to say that publicly, right? But I think if you give those guys some truth serum, they know at some point Shador Sanders is going to play. I don't know. Maybe at some point Dylan Gabriel plays. Maybe at some point Taysom Green plays. Like, we'll see, right? The Browns typically need anywhere from 3 to 4 quarterbacks just to survive a 17-game season. I mean, you put your hand
1: in the reality of it, though.
2: You put your hands all you want. Like, I'm just – and look, this isn't me being a smart aleck here. This is what it is here in Cleveland. They've only had, I believe, 3 seasons since coming back where they had a quarterback go start to finish. And one of those seasons was Tim Couch, and he got hurt in the season finale. He couldn't play in the playoff game. So, like,
1: I'm laughing because I'm that's before my time a little bit. But like, yeah. I'm thinking of what I've suffered through with the group behind me on the wall, man. I mean, we have nothing on what's going on in Cleveland. So for all the people in Cleveland that I get on and call into this show, and I tell them, Darryl, look, you all got to stop it, man. Good things can happen to you if you believe, but they're obviously not hearing much of that.
2: Their faith is tested on a pretty much day-to-day basis here. So, I get it. You know, I do. But it's just, you know, it's been, you know, Baker Mayfield, at least with him, we got to the conversation of whether or not he could, like, be the franchise guy. Is he worth the big contract extension? Can he be elite? Can he lead the Browns to the Super Bowl? Because he showed up to play for 50-plus games, which is the most consecutive games played by Browns quarterback since Brian Sipe. And he had to go back to the late 70s, early 80s for that. Again, so I hope I've painted the picture. So for folks that are like wondering why Browns fan has had this visceral reaction in the last couple of days, well, this is why. This is what they go through on a season-by-season basis. And every year they show up to training camp thinking this is the year. I've been a hater all camp, according to them, because I've tried to be realistic. I'm like, you might get 6 to 8 wins this year. That's as good as it's getting for you. Oh, you're a hater. Go cover another team if you're going to talk like, no, that's what I believe based on the talent that they have. You know, they got a good supporting cast, but they don't have a franchise quarterback yet. Maybe it can be Shador Sanders. Like, I don't write that kid off yet. A lot of upside, I think, there. But also, too, there's a lot of things within his game that he has to do to make himself be that player. So while there is upside, there's room for growth.
1: Hopefully your season prediction, for the sake of my young national sports talk reputation, hopefully you're wrong, Mr. Ryder. I appreciate you making some time for us, man, here on What's Up on Sports Line.
2: My pleasure. Thanks for having me.
1: Darryl Ryder, one of the absolute best talking all things Cleveland Browns, man. Give him a follow on the X app. And a right or wrong fan, I mean, he mixes it up with the Browns fans, and he keeps it real. That is the thing that I enjoy the most about our guy, Darryl. Always love catching up with him. Hopefully, if the Browns are doing well, we'll catch up with him during the regular season as well. More Westwood One Sports Night next.
0: The Browns named Deshaun Watson their starting quarterback. Has there ever been a Week 1 starter less popular with his own fan base?
3: Last time I played on this field, I tore my Achilles. And that same fan base, they cheered when I got hurt. So what does that have to do with anything about performance? When a person get hurt, especially for your own city, and they cheer.
0: He complained about the fans, then immediately was named their QB. That's a new one, even for Cleveland.
3: You know, it is what it is. You know, sometimes, you know, the tables turn.
0: Westwood One Sports. Doug.
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0: Nell Willingham.
1: And the fact that I haven't heard it in a while, thank you, Oliver. 310-840-4910. The number here on Westwood One Sports Night. I still don't know how we're able to play that. But, hey, let's just keep the good times rolling. About a half hour left to go in the program. Big shout-out and thank you to our guy, Dale Ryder, Browns insider and analyst for 92.3 The Fan in Cleveland, giving us the skinny on life in Cleveland after the quarterback competition is over. Daryl, not very optimistic about what the 2026 Browns are going to be. You all know that I am, though. It's what makes what we do very, very interesting. Excited to get to the bottom of all of it as we inch our way closer to the start of the regular season. What better time than now to take a spin around the National Football League? We talked yesterday about the Patriots. Mike Vrabel calling out the depth of his football team, saying we're not good enough behind our starters, so we can't play our starters. Excuse me, throughout the course of the preseason, Patriots have another distraction outside of Mike Vrabel and Diana Russini hanging over their head. Their corner, all pro, pro bowler, one of the best corners in football, Christian Gonzalez, he has been playing a game of chicken with the New England Patriots, missing time with a back injury. The reality is nothing's wrong with his back. He wants his bag. And today he returned to the practice field after not practicing for 2 weeks. He was asked about, hey, was your holdout for the last 2 weeks, was that a result of your back, or are you just frustrated about the contract? And he's got like a very unique face, if I'm being honest. And like, I'm going to try to tread lightly with this. Do you know what I'm talking about, Denton? Like, Christian Gonzalez's face is just it handsome Squidward head ass. Like, that's what Christian Gonzalez looks like. He looks like handsome Squidward. His jawline, about strong as a mug. It's the craziest thing ever. He's got the Mr. McMahon butt chin going on as well. You can't have a box-ass head and a butt chin like Christian Gonzalez. I'll be honest, pal. He dates somebody, like, super attractive, though. I'm blanking on who it is. It's like a, like, I mean, somebody that, I mean, you want to talk about a baddie. Or as Armin Williams would say, a baddie. Did I tell you that, Denton? Texted me saying, I used the word baddie on the show. I received the text, B-A-T-T-I-E. That's awful.
2: No. B-A-T-T-I-E?
1: A baddie?
2: What do you think, you talk about a baseball bat?
1: Yeah, it's no clue, but.
2: No, who is Google tells me that Christian Gonzalez is single and ready to mingle.
1: Really?
2: Now, you're that thinking guy? Of the wrong guy that looks like handsome Squidward.
1: Maybe I am. Because there are a couple of doppelgangers out there for Gonzo, as I like to call him. If they don't get him a contract, he's going to be Gonzo for real. They're at an impasse right now. They don't want to pay him. He wants to be the highest paid corner in football. He just saw the big contract the Spoon just got in Seattle, Devon Witherspoon. And Christian Gonzalez wants his money. And I'm not necessarily mad at him. Question that exists right now in New England and what they're fighting

0: if, and I'll retweet some of the clips from his presser out at Nell_BTP, NELL_BTP. His like sarcastic smile that he had during the entire presser, like, I don't know how to read, buddy. I don't. I don't know. I think he's pissed. Like, I'm going to assume that. Is Pat Surtain, Stingley, Lassiter, Gonzo, Spoon, he's a legit top five corner in the sport, arguably the best corner in the sport, if we're being real. Like, Christian Gonzalez is one of them ones. I don't know why the Patriots are playing hardball with him. Pay him. You're in a division, or in a conference, rather, where everyone's got a prolific pass-catching threat. You have somebody that can shut down one half of the earth. Why would you not be eager and chomping at the bit to pay him? The other thing is, you know, it's not like he's had some sort of, you know, spotty injury track record over the course of his career either. He plays games, ladies and gentlemen, so I'm not sure what him and New England are doing at this point. It's not the only
1: Dak Prescott on him. Front load the mess out of the contract so it doesn't, you know, collapse your Drake May deal that's going to come.
0: Yeah.
1: But there's no reason they shouldn't be paying him.
0: And they've got Drake May, as you just mentioned, on a rookie deal. This is the time to pay people. He ain't eligible till next offseason. Think about the young core that exists in New England and like the guys that they should be, you know, eager to pay. Christian Gonzalez, as we've been mentioning and talking about. Drake May, as we just spoke about. Right? You talk about the guys on the defensive side of the football, and they're going to be coming up here soon. Craig Woodson, the guy that stepped in last year for them as a rookie, he's going to be due for a contract in a couple of off seasons because he wasn't a first-round pick. Their young core, I feel like they have it identified, right? Elijah Vera Tucker, Will Campbell, paid Hunter Henry. They paid Hunter Henry, 31-year-old tight end, paid him the bag. And you're not going to pay Christian Gonzalez. I don't know if I agree with that decision. Is how I would put it, though. Patriots are, like I said, interesting team going into 2026. I'm still tossing back and forth on them. Predictions week on Westwood One Sports Night. Coming up here, before you know it, we'll have official predictions for the NFL season. I can't call it right now when it comes to the AFC East. I think only one team gets out. Big question is it Buffalo or is it New England? From one disgruntled AFC corner to another, from one AFC corner to another, Joey Porter Jr. in Pittsburgh. Not happy. Wants to become the highest paid corner in football. Ian Rappaport earlier today on ESPN said, yeah, pretty clear that Joey Porter will soon become the league's highest paid cornerback. But Rap Sheet said that's either going to be from the Steelers or from someone else. I think things have gotten pretty contentious with this contract negotiation between Joey Porter and the Steelers. He's been on PUP with a back injury, and it's the air quote pup. We'll see if they pull a Washington Commanders and force him to come off the list. Similarly to what happened last year with Terry in D.C. Joey Porter's a dog. I don't agree with the Steelers creating distractions for themselves. He is a part of your young core moving forward. Pay him. Now making him the highest paid corner in the league, that's where it's like, you know? And this negotiation is probably a little bit more difficult than others for the Rooneys and this front office because they know the father, right? Joey Porter Jr. was raised within the Steeler organization. And I tell you all the time, these contract negotiations get sticky. They get contentious, man. And it's basically the Steelers' job to tell Joey Porter why we're not going to pay your ass. And Joey Porter's got to, you know, tell Pittsburgh why you should pay me. I think some feelings may be hurt in this one. I know Joey Porter's a very prideful individual. I just think if you're Pittsburgh, you don't have a lot of room for error. Get your ducks in a row, dot your I's, cross your T's, because if you can keep it on track, if you can stay healthy, you're one of the surprise, sneaky teams in the AFC that can go on an extended run. Joey Porter Jr. currently not on the practice field. They activated Jalen Ramsey from the PUP list, and on his first day off of PUP, he wasted no time voicing, you know, his support for his fellow defensive back.
2: We're not there yet. They need to pay Joey.

0: Some other guys in the secondary not out there yet, so can't answer that question correctly for you.
1: I mean, you brought Joey up. What's it been like, you know, have you been in his corner through this whole process, and just what's it been like, you know, from a veteran standpoint to a young player standpoint as he goes through what he's going through?
0: I'm overly in Joey's corner. Joey needs to get compensated for being a valuable part of this secondary and a valuable part of this defense and team.
2: Not mincing any words there. And Jalen Ramsey, being a good teammate with that, he's been here before. He's been in a high-stakes negotiation. We know how he acted. So I like him going to bat for Joey Porter, saying, hey, y'all got to pay my dude. If they get Joey Porter, it's Joey Porter opposite Jamel Dean with Deshaun Elliott and Jalen Ramsey. Like, they're legit in the secondary. Jaquan Brisker. Like, Pittsburgh's defense is low-key, like, nasty. And you got Patrick Graham at the helm pushing the buttons. I'm super intrigued by what they're going to be defensively this year. I really, really am. I really, really am. And they also got Asante Samuel Jr. in the cut. Like, they're totally prepared, I think, to move on, possibly, from Joey Porter Jr. if the right trade comes. I don't know if they probably feel inclined to make him the highest paid corner because of what they already have in their secondary. So it's going to be a fascinating decision that they got to make. Pissing off the Porter family, though, I don't know, man. It's just one of your own. It's one of your own. So I don't know what Pittsburgh's going to end up doing. If I had to shoot my shot on it, I think they pay him. Because the Steelers, I don't know. Steelers don't get into messy situations like this, do they? Doesn't seem like it. Doesn't seem like it. We go from one AFC North team to another. The Bengals are a team that really has no excuses in 2026. Zach Taylor, I think his seat is as hot as anyone's in the National Football League. And they had a major injury scare today out at practice. And all day long until I got the official update, I was thinking the worst. The report came out that Jamar Chase left practice and was having to hobble off the field with trainers due to a knee injury. And there was some legitimate thought initially that, hey, this was something that could potentially be, you know, something that keeps him out long term, God forbid, season ending. Got the news like an hour later that everything's fine with Jamar Chase. He avoided major injury. Still no MRI, to my knowledge, so we'll wait and see and get the official word for you tomorrow. But a major injury scare in Cincy, and I immediately thought, damn, like, what is life like for the Bengals without Jamar Chase? What is life like for the Bengals if Joe Burrow goes down? Like, what would be the consequences of that? And would Zach Taylor, under that scenario, be protected here? Zach Taylor's going into year number 8 in Cincy, 52-63-1, 5-2 playoff record, but they haven't made the playoffs in 3 consecutive seasons. I don't care what happens this year from an injury standpoint for Cincinnati. If Zach Taylor doesn't get this group to the playoffs, I'll take it a step further. If they don't win a playoff game or two, he's going to get fired, guys. I firmly believe that. Now, part of me thinks that, nah, it won't happen because the Bengals just don't care enough, right? They're like a mom-and-pop organization. They don't really care about winning and losing, in my opinion. And that's been proven over the course of time. Marvin Lewis was there for like 17 years, never won a playoff game, guys. So they don't care. So why would they fire Zach Taylor? Is what I immediately began to think. And it's like, damn, is Zach Taylor wearing Teflon there? What's it going to take? Is it going to be Joe Burrow having to go upstairs and saying, get this guy out of here or I'm gone? But all those hypothetical scenarios on the back burner because Jamar Chase is okay. It's not a season-ending injury. And he'll be just fine. Hopefully, if you're a Bengals fan, the Bengals will be just fine. I'm a Commander fan. I hope we'll be just fine. We admitted we got a little bit of a weak spot today. When I say we, I know how I get down with my Commanders. The Commanders signed veteran tackle, formerly of the Cardinals, DJ Humphreys, today. And just reading the conversation on social media amongst like fans and people that follow the team closely. One, I think the Commanders should be applauded for the move. I think bringing in DJ Humphreys, he's a quality offensive lineman, in this league, and they clearly need some help and reinforcements up front, right? Like the move, is he brought in just to be a depth piece in their swing tackle, or is he going to be your day one left tackle and they're going to kick Brandon Coleman inside to guard? I think the latter happens. You open up the season at Philadelphia against Jordan Davis and Jalen Carter. You better have your best interior dudes in there. I don't give a damn whose feelings you're trying to protect. So shout out to Washington for making that move. We will see, you know, how quickly DJ Humphries is able to get acclimated with Washington. Bears head coach Ben Johnson saying today, 18 days until the season opener, they still don't have the left tackle spot actually solidified and nailed down. Four different dudes right now in Chicago duking it out for the right to be that left tackle. Braxton Jones, Theo Benedet, Kieran Amendiche. Jeez, his name is hard. And then Jedrick Wills, all battling to be the left tackle for Chicago. Whoever wins that job, you better be able to hold it down. I'm bullish on the Bears. I think they'll be a damn good team coming up in 2026. Huge Caleb Williams fan. He's had a tremendous camp to this point, according to all accounts. And him and Ben Johnson, that relationship continues to improve. Although it got a little prickly at the podium the other day. I'm not sure if you all are familiar with it. Ben Johnson, like, called out Caleb Williams saying, yeah, it was a poor decision that you made, pal. On a third down throw where he tries to take a chunk play instead of taking the check down that's underneath. And there's a group of people out there in Chicago who are all bent out of shape about Caleb Williams and his completion percentage from a year ago. And they thought that that throw from this weekend, an example of, hey, if you take what the defense gives you, that completion percentage will not be below 60 going into this year. One final segment left to go. We end the show the same way each and every night. Our guy Denton Day puts us to bed. What's getting me sleepy tonight, pal?
3: A new food item available, potentially. I'd be interested in trying it. Maybe you would, too. You'll find out next.
4: Thursday may be the last time this year we see first-round QBs Fernando Mendoza and Ty Simpson. Will the rookies leave a lasting impression to close out the preseason? Westwood One Sports.
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1: You're the big voice guy. Let's wrap this thing up the right way. Same way we do it each and every night, putting the show to bed.

0: fake at first.
1: So did I.
0: Come to find out it's maybe not so fake. I don't need to give too much of an explanation to start this. I just want an answer, yes or no.
1: No. I mean, come on.
0: You're lying. You try it.
1: First of all, I don't really like chocolate. So, like, that's my first problem.
0: You might
1: not like,
0: try it then. You can't.
1: I'm not a big chocolate dude.
0: A lot of chocolate.
1: Technically, some people may say I am a big chocolate dude, but I'm... I don't like to consume chocolate normally. I like Reese's. I like Hershey with the almond in it. And I
0: think
1: like
0: if
1: M&M's.
0: This is the same thing. It's an Oreo style bun, which that it does sounds weird. Like, think of like on. A muffin. You got mashed potatoes with Oreo pieces in there.
1: Like who would want that?
0: Who came up with that one? And then you get a nice piece of inadequately fried chicken because KFC is bottom tier fried chicken.
1: Yeah, KFC sucks. Unless they want to sponsor us.
0: We can be bought.
1: We can be bought. It's just a bad idea, man. And I'm not.
0: I would try it.
1: I don't get exotic with my food. Like, the one thing that's been going crazy on social media for like the last year and a half, for real, 2 years maybe going back all the way to COVID, is the donuts, Krispy Kreme donuts with like chicken in between them or a burger, two patties in between them. Like, I'm already big.
0: Well, you know what I'm saying? There's a spot in D.C. that does that.
1: I just would never do something like that, though. Like,
0: it's pretty good.
1: I'm just not a fan of sweet and savory together. It's got to be the right sweet and savory combo. This show was sweet and savory. Appreciate you all. Back with you a little bit later on tonight. Thank you to Denton. Thank you to Oliver. Drake Toll coming at you next.
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0: It is the Drake Toll Show on Westwood One Sports and the Westwood One Sports app. Drake Toll with you from the Savannah Bananas organization. 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Laura Jimenez runs the board. And you can call or text the show today. 310-840-4910. The latest in news out of college football, the National Football League, and MLB. Today we begin in the college football ranks. Pick a team. Do it. Your alma mater. See, I'm a Baylor Bear. I graduated from Baylor. Grew up in Arkansas, right? So rooted for the Arkansas Razorbacks. Maybe you like Texas Tech. You're a Notre Dame fan. Maybe you love Alabama. You woke up today in Greenville, South Carolina, loving the Gamecocks. But your wife, man, she's a Clemson Tiger. It's the one thing you can't get over. You got the yard sign as Clemson. The flag on the flag of the house is South Carolina. Everyone should be able to agree. Now that you've picked your team, now that we have your status cemented as college football fan of some team, everyone should be able to agree as normal human beings that once you go to the NFL, once you go to the NBA, the G League, the WNBA, you can no longer play college athletics. Do you and I agree on that? Are we on the same page? Because it feels like a pretty normal human thing to determine, no, that's fair. Once a guy's played in the NFL, once a guy's signed a contract, tried his hand at the National Football League, it's probably better that he doesn't go back to college. Well, do you know who would disagree with that everyman take, layman's take, the thing that you and I seem to agree so heartily on here? Lane Kiffin, the LSU head coach, who has spent the last week calling every NFL team possible to try to vet this guy. What about this guy? What if I can get this guy? Daquan Wright, tight end from Ole Miss, who played under Lane Kiffin, spent this offseason with the Cleveland Browns. Spent training camp trying to earn a roster spot with the Cleveland Browns. And in the middle of Daquan Wright trying to earn a roster spot in the NFL, it was sent down the pipeline in June that the NCAA is moving to what's called a 5-5 rule. You have 5 seasons of college athletics, but you got to play them in 5 years. Once you hit the age of 23, 24, after 5 years of eligibility in college athletics, you are done no matter what. And Wright said, wait a second, I didn't play a 5th year. I'm going to try to leave the NFL and go back to college football. And a week before the college football season, picture this, Lane Kiffin walks into the LSU football offices, pulls aside the, says, hey, buddy, oh, I know you've been working really hard this offseason. You don't get to play because we're a football player who was in college last season, moves on to the NFL. We're moving him back from the NFL to college football. You and I both find that crazy. Lane Kiffin finds a loophole. This has become chaos. And the Big Ten and the SEC have made the first moves in college football, with the ACC and the Big 12 expected to do the exact same thing of putting their foot down and saying, hey, you Lane Kiffin, we're bigger than you. We're not letting these kids play. The power conferences have done the right thing to make rules on their own to say, we aren't going to let you do this. But here's the problem. It goes further. For you and I, we agree that these kids who've gone to the NFL, to the NBA, to the G League, to play professional ball, the WNBA, shouldn't come back to college. The thing that everyone else can't seem to agree on, the sect of people that can't seem to agree on that, are the judges creating injunctions to allow this to happen. I can go to a court. This is genuinely what took place. A court in Baton Rouge ruled that there should be an injunction where guys who didn't get a 5th year of college but have gone on to play pro should be able to return to college. The law tried to say, hey, what if there's a loophole here that we could help you guys out with? That law doesn't seem coincidental that it would be located in Baton Rouge, Louisiana. That's kind of the hub of where this whole thing is coming out. But there are college football coaches, there are NFL coaches that are now either speaking out against this or speaking up for this and trying to land NFL players of their own. Let's start with Joey McGuire, the Texas Tech head coach. who said, hey, before everybody gets excited that the conferences are going to stop their schools, their member institutions from signing pro players, just know this isn't over because every league out here is about to get sued. Joey, and he doubles down saying, also, I would sign NFL players. Joey?
1: Interesting, because you know what's coming next. Those players are going to sue the conference, you know, and so what do you do? And I know that, you know, I was checking with our guys today of, like, what's the Big 12 going to do? I understand both sides. We are not looking at anybody that is in the NFL that possibly could be cut. We haven't called any NFL coaches, but we're definitely going to look.
0: Here's the deal, Joey. And I like Joey McGuire. I've covered him since his Baylor days. I don't think you have to go to the podium here and tell the world that, well, yeah, I mean, the conferences can say that, but these players are going to sue them. And they've already been granted injunctions. So, I mean, what if they win those lawsuits? Joey, all of this can be put to rest if you just do the thing that the normal people of the world all consider to be normal. And that thing is to say, we're not going to recruit players who are in the NFL. We're not going to go get the guys who are fighting through training camp right now as a defensive end for the Tampa Bay Buccaneers and try to bring that guy to Texas Tech. For McGuire to say, well, yeah, that was just going to be lawsuits, and, you know, we're not currently recruiting NFL players. We will recruit NFL players. Don't be part of the problem if you've identified the problem. Lane Kiffin, the guy at the center of this, talking about injunctions and players choosing LSU out of the NFL ranks. Lane Kiffin spoke on this yesterday with Pat McAfee. Lane, what do you got?
2: A couple of things you brought up. An injunction in Baton Rouge where a court order was issued to allow these players. There's court orders in South Carolina, Georgia, California, Kentucky, all over the country issuing the same thing for these kids. And so we followed those, as many coaches did. Like I said, I told our staff, whoever the kid chooses, the first kid chooses, will be the poster child school, not the first to recruit. There's all kinds of schools that recruited him. Ask Drew Rosenhaus, his agent, how many schools called and offered him a lot to come there, including our conference and including his previous school. But he chose us. And so I said, hey, when he decided to choose us, I said, just get ready, guys. This is going to come. This will be Lane Kiffin, LSU, you know, doing something that nobody else is doing.
0: You know, Lane, I just gave the example of Joey McGuire. So I've already proven you wrong there. I'm not saying that Lane Kiffin's the only one recruiting these players. But I want to double down on the same rhetoric that I just gave Joey McGuire. And that is, if you are going to do this, if you're going to come to the podium and say, hey, you know, I get it. People don't want NFL players, but everybody else is doing it. Then you're only explaining to the world that you're part of the problem. It is the Drake Toll Show, Westwood One Sports, the Westwood One Sports app, talking NFL players that are trying to return to college. Maybe that's the question. Maybe I'm the crazy person. 310-840-4910. Should NFL players be able to return to college football? WNBA, NBA, G League players be able to return to college athletics? I thought it was even cooler yesterday as guys like Lane Kiffin, the LSU head coach, Joey McGuire, the Texas Tech head coach, Kirby Smart, the Georgia head coach, were sounding off on this, that Addie Bates told you 24 hours ago. Addie, double down here. You think maybe the biggest issue with NFL players being signed right now by college football rosters is your damn depth chart should already be set.
3: Oh, yeah. It's, what day is it? Let me look at a calendar. It's August 26th. Your chart is set. You've recruited those guys. They've worked hard all summer. And so to go in now and say, hey, I know we've done everything we can with you, and I know that you've worked really hard to get the spot and practice with us all spring and summer, we got to let you go. There's some morals there that show the lack of morals, I should say, that Lane Kiffin has.
0: Funny you should mention that. Kirby Smart, who has been one of the most dominant college football coaches of the last decade, said the exact same thing as Addie Bates when he stepped at the podium yesterday.
4: No, we're not currently evaluating anybody that's on NFL rosters. And, you know, the opportunities presented to the guys on our team is important to me. They've earned those opportunities through an offseason, through a summer program, through a really tough fall camp. And you have to decide, each and every person, if that's valuable enough to warrant replacing your players that, you know, have worked with your team with others.
0: So we have two head coaches in Lane Kiffin and Kirby Smart who are saying, but everybody else is doing it, so we would do it. And you're only mad because we did do it, and we were the first ones to get a player committed. Kirby Smart, the guy who's winning national championships, says, I'm never going to do this. There is no chance of me doing this. I'm not about to bump the guys currently on my roster. I'm not telling you need to hate Lane Kiffin or distrust or dislike Joey McGuire, the head coach of Texas Tech, but I am telling you the Georgia head coach, Kirby Smart, the guy winning championships, has gone to the podium and said clearly, we're not going to do this. We're not going to shake our roster up. And while other coaches are complaining, we're only doing this because other people are doing this. Hey, if you all decide collectively, we're not going to go this far, we're not going to take that extra step to jack up our current roster 2 weeks before the season with an NFL guy, you have the free will to do what Kirby Smart just did, to do what Addie Bates is telling you to do, and just not do this.
3: Yeah, I would say those two people are very smart people. I would listen to them. The other part of this that I think is really funny is in the Lane Kiffin interview, how he said, well, people are mad because it was going to be like who the player chose, when the player chose them. I feel like if this was a Sam Houston State University, a Valparaiso University, people wouldn't care. But it's Lane Kiffin who already has this kind of history that nobody wants to be a part of. It's really sketchy. Anytime you see something like FBI has to be involved, like, you might not be a good guy. And so the fact that this is what LSU is doing, and they have this three-headed dragon right now that is awful with Will Wade, Kim Mulkey, and Lane Kiffin doing all these things, I don't think it's because the player chose LSU. I just think it's because Lane Kiffin already has a history of doing shady things. And I feel like Kirby Smart's I can't believe I'm saying this, pretty decent guy. And the fact that he's saying that just kind of proves that he knows college sports.
0: I'm going to shoot you straight. I would have told you 6 months ago that one of the more interesting, controversial, kind of hard-nosed. I would have used some negative words, negative ways to explain Kirby Smart in my experiences around him. I got to be around Kirby for a week in April. Love the guy. I'm so back. I was like, wow, what? This dude rocks. Like, Kirby Smart has a lot of this figured out. Now, I want to give some reprieve here to Joey McGuire, the head coach at Texas Tech. Thank you, Addie, by the way. Good morning. Good to see you.
3: Good morning.
0: I want to give reprieve to Texas Tech, Joey McGuire, and these college coaches. It's almost the question of how did we get here? Because players were told at the end of their college football season last year, you've played your final year, your fourth year, you're done. But every other class after you, they get 5 years. Well, and because of COVID, every class before you, they get 5 years. Now, in my mind, and Addie reiterated this yesterday, hey, sorry you didn't get to benefit from the rule the next class will, but this same thing happened when 20 years ago a kid played a single snap of the SEC championship game and forfeited his red shirt and lost a year of college. The rules don't always favor the player. I'm sorry. When we make new rules, you don't always get grandfathered in. But the question would also come to say, hey, if judges were going to grant injunctions, if in Baton Rouge or Louisiana, or in South Carolina or in California, judges were going to decide, hey, we're going to let all these college players have a fifth year. We're going to let all these players come back in college football. If we had done that in October, then those guys, those gals who are given a fair shake at their fifth year, who are given a fair shake to have the same opportunities as the classes that are coming after them, they could have already declared. The schools could have already figured this out. Instead, I've got a conspiracy theory. And that conspiracy theory is that college football's power brokers wanted to hold off on having this whole injunction situation take place in, say, in October. And instead, they want to create ultimate chaos right now with NFL players, all of a sudden, guys who've already signed, all of a sudden wanting to come back to college. And the reason they want to create that chaos is so that this Protect College Sports Act that is trying to be passed in Washington right now, so that things get so chaotic that politicians have their hands forced and they are made to move forward with the Protect College Sports Act. They are forced to move forward with an act that would create governance in college athletics. It's almost like I've brought this up to you. I think the Dodgers, the Major League Baseball, their owners are trying to super team stack the Dodgers so that the rest of the players. Like, no, look at the Dodgers. They're paying unlimited amounts of money for their roster. You guys are right. We need the salary cap. In the same way Major League Baseball would try to stack the Dodgers to get their way when they go to the negotiation table, college football is trying to create chaos on the eve of the season by bringing NFL players to college football in order to have such chaos that this act gets passed, that negotiations are easier, that, oh, we need a Protect College Sports Act. That's not my idea. That conspiracy theory comes from Joey McGuire, the Texas Tech head coach. Joey, what do you got for us?
1: If it was me, I would have announced this decision 5 for 5 in October, where school had already started, and the guys would have had plenty of time to make that decision. We as teams would have plenty of time to make that decision, but they chose to do it in June. And we got to think there might be a reason. Is there a reason that that powers that be wanted the chaos to pass the bill that is everybody's trying to get passed?
0: Yep. I think that conspiracy theory is fair. How do we get here? Why did we get here? Because the more chaos we can create, the more likely it is that our fancy little bill sitting in Washington, D.C. that's going to protect college sports and save college sports, that will get passed. And finally, on that day, the day the Protect College Sports Act is passed, the NCAA will have jurisdiction again. The NCAA will be able to act without being sued. So here's what you need to know. Guys are trying to leave the NFL, played 4 years of college football, went to training camp. They're trying to leave training camp, leave the NFL, leave preseason games that they're playing in to go back to college football because some judge granted a fifth year to any kid that wants it. Some college football coaches are saying, gimme, gimme, need that, yes. Others, like Kirby Smart, are saying, I'm not recruiting those guys. I don't need it. I don't want it. And now the SEC and the Big Ten, soon to be the ACC and the Big 12, are standing up and saying, in our conference, you will not sign pro players, period. And the question remains, how will the players react? Will they sue the conferences in another last-ditch effort to play college ball this year? It's Westwood One Sports, the Westwood One Sports app. 310-840-4910. You can call or text the show. 310-840-4910. This NFL player got news that will positively reshape his roster for an AFC contender. That's up next. Westwood One Sports, Westwood One Sports app. This is the Drake Toll Show.
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1: Nothing bad can happen. 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
2: Ayahuasca is a grandmother spirit and walked with her through past, present, and future lives.
0: Crisis averted. Nobody freak out. Ja'Marr Chase is okay. It feels like the Cincinnati Bengals got second life on what might be the best offense in the AFC. Yeah, man. I'm happy. I'll go that far. The Bengals having a great offense. I don't think anybody's going to argue with if Joe Burrow is healthy, right? That's always the kind of the addendum that you give if Joe Burrow is healthy. I don't know if you saw this yesterday, but surely you did. If you're scrolling through Twitter, Ja'Marr Chase goes up for a ball. And I mean, they're playing on TV right now. Ja'Marr Chase goes up for a ball and in one-on-one down the sideline, jumps up, tries to make a catch, comes down, knee just buckles. Like it looks like his shin is inverted. His knee is behind his butt. Like it's just one of those most, like it looked like everything simultaneously popped. And watching the video, watching Chase hobble off, like, ah, it's not good. It's not good. Now, what they didn't do, the Cincinnati Bengals, is have a prayer circle in the middle of the practice field and cancel the practice. That's reserved for Ashton Jeanty, who sprained his ankle last week, and there was a prayer circle and practice was suspended. In Ja'Marr Chase's case, instead, it was just a hold your breath and, oh, no, that looked season ending. Somehow, magically, now between Jeanty and Ja'Marr Chase, we've had in the span of 5 days, two guys that have gone down in what looked like gruesome injuries, both be nearly perfectly fine. And this, I think the way that each of these has been handled is distinctly different, but almost I can't remember a time when a team postponed a practice, when a team had a prayer circle for a guy who had a sprained ankle. And in Ja'Marr Chase's case, he is fine after his injury scare, left knee injury, cut practice short for him Tuesday, but it's going to be just fine, he says. And the Bengals were pretty open and transparent about this. Now, the first thing that goes through your mind when a guy like Ja'Marr Chase, who is on an AFC contender, the Bengals are still a contender. I don't think the defense is there, but the offense is good enough. You've got Joe Burrow at quarterback. Again, when healthy, Joe Burrow is an elite quarterback, could be top five of the National Football League. I don't think that's hyperbolic. I don't think no one's crazy for saying that. Ja'Marr Chase to T. Higgins. The Cincinnati Bengals, with an improved offensive line, could be an elite offense in the AFC this year. I'm cool saying that. But if you lose to Ja'Marr Chase, which the second you saw the video, the second you watched it live, it's the first thing you thought is, well, that's the season. You lose to Ja'Marr Chase, you derail that in the same way that losing Joe Burrow last year derailed it for Cincinnati. He was out over half the season. Can I take you inside of franchises for a second? It is the Drake Toll Show, Westwood One Sports, the Westwood One Sports app, Drake Toll with you. Addy Bates produces, Laura Jimenez runs the board. You can listen live to the entire show. SiriusXM 375, the Drake Toll Show YouTube channel, and the Westwood One Sports app. Call or text 310-840-4910 to get involved. I'll take you inside the franchises. They've got graphics ready. They've got statements ready. At all times, they don't have to chat GPT this. They've got a slew, just the catalog ready to go to fire off if Ja'Marr Chase is hurt. They've got a PR plan of how to handle this. So the second that a play like that happens, the PR guy's like, oh, we're graphic. We got it. Graphic. Come on. In the same way that, God rest her soul, Dolly Parton died yesterday, and the immediate response from media is almost jarring. Like everybody within 30 seconds of the news dropping from Dolly's camp had a graphic, had a video, had a memorial. How do they do it so fast? It's because 4 years ago, some intern sat down at that network, that outlet, and they made PDF, MP4, in case Dolly Parton dies. So the second the news drops, they've already got the thing ready. I it's really good. Yesterday, I posted a video of myself and a college buddy who were singing Islands in the Stream when we were tour guides in Waco, Texas a few years ago. And everybody's got that professor, you know, that teacher professor that you're still Facebook friends with. Mine's 80 years old, Dr. Burleson. She commented on the video of me karaokeing Islands in the Stream and says, Dolly Parton would have loved you. It's just the perfect 80-year-old professor Facebook comment. The existence of these people, these PR folks that are supposed to put out the obituary, the people that are supposed to put out these press releases of the injury, they're the ones who are also trying to handle the public perception of a Ja'Marr Chase who almost got hurt, of an Ashton Jeanty who almost got hurt. And I think we're seeing distinct examples of the way the Bengals are handling the near disaster injury and the way the Raiders are handling near disaster injury. And I want to unpack that for you. It is the Drake Toll Show. The Westwood One Sports, the Westwood One Sports app, 310-840-4910. First, Addy, I'm hearing word from Laura Jimenez in Culver City that you were the obituary intern at one point.
3: Whenever I interned at MLB Network Radio, one of my assignments was to go in and create obituaries for players who were still alive. One of the guys I'm actually interviewing later this week, Bud Selig, but I have made his obituary just in case something were to happen one day. So I compile all this audio and put it together, and then as soon as it happens, they're like, look what we have.
0: Number one, I have quick follow-ups. Number one, does Bud know that you've which alive today, by the way, does Bud know that you've written his obituary already? Has he reviewed this?
3: I don't think so. Okay. I don't know, Jim.
0: Yeah, I don't know. I wouldn't tell him that. I don't think that's information you have to disclose necessarily today. On the other side, has any player died that you've seen their obituary be like, I wrote that?
3: Yes, and it was so funny. I was actually in college when it happened.
0: Was it so funny?
3: It was not funny, but it was Brooks Robinson, who played for the Orioles, legendary. And I get a call from my mentor at my internship, and he goes, great job on the obituary stuff. We used it today.
0: Wow. The Hall of Famer Brooks Robinson played like 28 years in Major League Baseball for the Orioles. Oh, so there are PR teams that are in charge of handling injuries, handling deaths, handling every piece of this that you don't even realize the intricacies that go into these PR plans. Ja'Marr Chase gets hurt. The Bengals immediately are like, no, he's fine. Nobody prayer circle. Nobody break practice. Everything's okay. Here's Ja'Marr Chase himself, who got to speak to the media right after practice saying, I'm all good.
4: Just a football play, missed my footing, and just a little tweak, but I'm fine.
5: How you feeling right now?
4: Feel good.
5: Yeah, could you have went going if you wanted to?
4: I tried, but they told me no.
6: Was it your knee?
4: Yes.
0: Rap music going on in the background. I'm Ja'Marr Chase. What up, everybody? My knee's good. I'm healthy. Good to see you. Up top. High five, everybody. Yes, my shin was inverted and my knee was behind my butt, but somehow it's a miracle. I'm okay. Whereas the Bengals have a really good approach to this. Like, dude, yeah, get out there. You look great. This is awesome. The Las Vegas Raiders went through the same situation a couple days ago. And instead of rap music playing in the background, whatever, buddy, it's me, Ashton Jeanty. No, Ashton Jeanty hits the A-gap. Jeanty comes, hit the A-gap, gets brought down. He's writhing around on the ground in pain. The Raiders help him off the field. He can't put any weight on his leg. And the arms of the angel. They bring everybody into the middle of the field. They're all having a big prayer circle, hands in the sky. They're like, we need you. We need something here. And it was a miracle, an absolute miracle. Doc comes in and he's like, I have the diagnosis. He sprained his ankle. And all the guys are like, what? He's like, yep, he just sprained his ankle. You guys canceled practice. You guys have buried this whole deal. And it's like where the Bengals met it head on, this injury scare, the Raiders just buried it for shame. Like, no one say anything. This is really embarrassing that we canceled practice for a sprained ankle. To the point that Clint Kubiak was like, I can't even talk about it. Here's Clint Kubiak this week on Ashton Jeanty.
7: Yeah, I'm not going to get into the injuries. He's on the mend.
0: What? I can't right now. I shouldn't speak on this. It's serious enough. We're going to let the doctors do their job. We're going to let them handle this. They're the true experts here. And so you guys are asking these, you think you're asking these tough questions, huh? We're going to let Jeanty come back on his own terms. Like he sprained his ankle. I think we're going to be okay. The Bengals had the same like, oh yeah, we were scared. We almost had the button press. Our PR guy was ready to send graphic. He was ready to send the injury update, to send the report, to put out to make sure we get ahead of the curve here. Whereas the Raiders, when you get to their PR room, hey guys, that was really embarrassing what happened to us, where we held a candlelit visual for our running back, and he's just sprained his ankle, and he's going to be okay, right? how do we approach this? And instead of transparency, instead of rap music, instead of keep the vibes high, they're just not getting... Laura, hit me with it again. Clint Kubiak, please.
7: Yeah, I'm not going to get into the injuries. He's on the mend.
0: Yeah, I can't talk about this. This is way too serious, guys. Way too serious. You're looking at an example of...

0: sizzling. It's drawn the question for me of what are the Raiders doing? As much as it looks like they're a year away from competition, from relevance, like they're trying to build around Fernando Mendoza and be competitive in a year, I don't think the trajectory is going your way here. I don't think Las Vegas can get out of its own way. And it goes to the minute details, as small as how they've handled a guy who had a sprained ankle, and you would think that the pallbearers are being named right now. Addy, you talked about it. You've worked in this sphere. You've been in the PR rooms. You've written the obituaries. I think the way the Raiders have handled their own franchise and the perception of their own franchise has been dismal at best the last 2+ years.
1: I think the best thing you can do in this situation, and maybe I'm the minority, and that's fine. Maybe I'm wrong. Call in. Tell me I'm wrong. I'd love that.
0: Is What's
1: that
0: the phone number?
1: 310-840-4910.
0: Thank you.
1: Is that, I feel like transparency here is just the key. The fan bases love when you are transparent. When we go, he's on the mend. He's on the mend. It was the power of prayer. It just comes off a little weird. Like, is he dead? Is he actually on the mend? Whereas you have Ja'Marr Chase like, man, I was trying to come back out at practice and they literally wouldn't let me. They would not let me come back out. And I'm like, okay, this guy's fine. This guy will be fine. He just needs an ice pack and he's good. Whereas they're very quiet over in Las Vegas. And I get he's a big name, but so is Ja'Marr Chase.
0: Yeah.
1: So is
0: he. Head coach, can we get an injury update? I'm not going to tell you. No. I'm not going to tell you how his sprained ankle is doing. Not today. Leave.
1: Do you think part of it is the reason is that they're so embarrassed because they basically went into full lockdown? Yeah, full lockdown mode?
0: Yeah, they did, 100%. Like, they went into threat level midnight, closed the facility, no one gets in, no one gets out until we find the person who did this. And then realized quickly, it was like, oh, oops, that's on us, our bad.
1: Doc, it's not looking good. I can't feel my leg. I can't feel it. I'm paralyzed.
0: Ankle. That's a oopsie for us. Gotta be the ACL. He's done for the year. It's just not even close to that. I do think this is for shame. I think that's exactly what it is for the Raiders, and it's kind of par for the course for the Raiders. As positively as I've talked about Las Vegas this year, I forget sometimes they haven't been a good franchise. Like, I forget that as much as they want the trajectory of a year from now to be competitive with Fernando Mendoza at quarterback, they haven't been a good franchise, and I shouldn't trust them. I forgot that part for a second. My eyes were glazed over. I can't do that. I've got to keep it level-headed. Addy Bates produces. Laura Jimenez runs the board. Ashton Genty's going to be okay?
1: On the mend.
0: He's on the mend. Can't tell you. It's a secret. 310-840-4910. 310-840-4910. This NFL franchise got dominated in their joint practices this week. And a team that I guarantee you will go to the playoffs now looks like anything but a postseason contender. It's Westwood One Sports, the Westwood One Sports app. This is the Drake Toll Show.
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0: An American icon, Dolly Parton. 80 years old. A legend. Remember that one time she did the Dallas Cowboys halftime show on Thanksgiving? Come on, you know the one. Remember that? It was good, man. She's 77 in that? That's pretty crazy. I mean, if you're in like a suitable place, I don't want you to be driving or anything, or, you know, like in a really public space, but she's like Dolly Parton Thanksgiving halftime show. Just a quick Google away. Like, whoa, Dolly, 77 years old at the time. A legend who we lost yesterday. And our thoughts go out to the Dolly camp. She did a ton for. That's been the cool pieces of the eulogies, talking about what Dolly Parton has done for kids across the United States, utilizing her empire. What could have been an empire? She could be a billion-dollar lady, but instead decided to give so much money back. That's what's cool. Now, I told you on the other side of the break that there is a franchise. I guaranteed you the Tampa Bay Buccaneers would go to the playoffs this year. I guaranteed you that Tampa Bay would win a division that is wide open. But what if Tampa Bay isn't ready? 310-840-4910. We got callers piling in right now. It's time for our Biggest Losers of the Day. Tampa Bay Buccaneers going to be number one today, thanks to Baker Mayfield, who was very clear yesterday with his team just not being where it needs to be.
1: It's tough. I thought, you know, it gave some good looks. They were playing with their hair on fire. So yeah. We definitely, if this was a full game, I don't think we would have been on the winning side of it. A little eye opening. Got to get back and watch the tape. You know, it's never as good or as bad as you think it is. But I think from my standpoint, they out-physical us. That's never what you want to have. So it doesn't matter who we have out there. What guys are going to do their very best to be a more physical team. And one-on-one, I don't know if we did that stuff. So the tape will tell. But yeah, 2 minute work is decent. Obviously, lightning kind of cut it short. Yeah, definitely in practice. Guys, you got to get in game shape. You guys were kind of huffing and puffing. It's hot. I get it. But yeah, we need to.
0: That was Baker Mayfield live from a construction zone saying, we're not very good right now. Not good enough. We're not winning. Our joint practices aren't good. We're not getting it done. And the Jacksonville during the joint practices was playing with their hair on fire. And we're not. Still like Tampa. But Baker, this is the guy. This is the Baker that I like. This is the Baker back against the wall who doesn't think the team's good enough. That's the Baker who's the best version of Baker. Our Biggest Losers of the Day on the Drake Toll Show. Westwood One Sports, the Westwood One Sports app. Let's give the Raiders a nod here for being so cryptic about the Ashton Jeanty injury. Let's go back to what Clint Kubiak spoke for hours on end about Jeanty. Clint, could you tell me anything about this injury, please?
2: Yeah, I'm not going to get into the injuries. He's on the mend.
0: Okay, that's it? That's all? Okay, that's the entire update for the guy with the sprained ankle. Let's take you to the phone lines, 310-840-4910. Good morning, up early. George in L.A., you're on the Drake Toll Show. Let's talk some injuries.
3: Hey, Drake, good morning. Again, I really appreciate your show. And, you know, 10 years ago, when Kroenke hired Sean McVay, he said don't let him out of the building because something about him he liked about him and just humble and decent. And the Rams, Nacua and Miles Garrett, they just tell you the way it is. They don't hide anything. They just come out and tell you the truth. And I like that. I appreciate that.
0: George, I appreciate your phone call. Appreciate your feedback. Addy, you had just alluded to this on the other side of the break. I think you and George are spot on agreeing in this, is NFL franchises, their fans namely, they want transparency from the franchises, and the franchises who are most transparent, they're the ones that carry the most passionate fan bases.
4: I think it's like that for every sport, honestly. As an Astros fan, it's known that the Astros staff will usually say, hey, this person's out with knee discomfort. And then it ends up they've torn their ACL or something crazy. I'm like, wow, we kind of buried the lead on that one. They're out for the season. So when you're more transparent, your fans trust you more, they're more passionate, and they're more willing to just kind of forgive the little things. Or if you're the Raiders and just saying he's on the mend, it's like, is he alive? Are we saying that? Is Mitch McConnell in the room with us? Is Ashton Jeanty alive?
0: I think you are also spot on in saying that not only is Jeanty alive, he's probably very okay. The Raiders are just pretty embarrassed with how they've handled a sprained ankle.
4: Power
0: medic. Is anyone a doctor? It's an airplane. You're 30,000 feet in the sky. You're headed to London. You're on hour four of an eight-hour flight. Doctor, please! He has a paper cut! Screaming. That's what the Raiders are trying to come back from right now. Is we may have been a little dramatic about the sprained ankle when we canceled practice and had a prayer circle. Oops, that's on us. It's the Biggest Losers of the day on the Drake Toll Show. Westwood One Sports, the Westwood One Sports app. Appreciate the phone call, George. 310-840-4910. Text line, phone line is open. Biggest Loser of the day, Drake and Addy. I called Addy at 9:13 last night and said, okay, this is my first break for the day. I was a half pitcher of margaritas deep. My first break for the day. What are we going to talk about tomorrow? Here is live audio of Drake and Addy at 9:13 trying to plan today's show.
5: Ba, ba, ba, ba, ba, ba, ba. Okay, we have it in our sight. Fire. Boom. Ba, ba, ba, ba, ba, ba. Okay, we have it in our sight. Fire. Boom.
0: Oh, that's good right there. That's good. It's a good little surprise that Addy put in today's show. That's good. That's good programming right there. One more time, Laura.
5: Ba, ba, ba, ba, ba, ba, ba. Okay, we have it in our sight. Fire. Boom.
0: That's me. That's us planning an entire show in about 4 minutes, and it becomes 9:17. Fire. Boom. Just... Do we feel prepared? Nope. Fire. Boom.
5: Okay, we have it in our sight. Fire. Boom.
0: What would it even be about? What would the context even be? I don't understand.
5: But that is no.
0: That is awesome. That is great. That's a new all-timer for me. That is a new all-timer. It's our Biggest Losers of the day on the Drake Toll Show. Westwood One Sports, the Westwood One Sports app. Good Golf gets to be a Biggest Loser today. Here's the deal. I like the Good Golf guys. I played blackjack poker with them in Phoenix a couple times. Like, I've been around their leadership and ownership. Are they just frat dudes? 100%. Like, this is expected. Good is this YouTube golf content creator platform space group of guys. And this week, in conjunction with Callaway, they did a golf ad where a woman tried to touch their president's driver. And he ran across the course and threw her on the ground. I threw it on the ground. He ran across the course and threw her on the ground and said, "Don't touch my driver." Well, you know, domestic abuse is probably not something that we want to promote in our ads with Callaway. And now, the latest in this, the Golf Channel put out a graphic yesterday saying, programming note, they're postponing last night's premiere of Big Break and Good to next Tuesday. It will allow for necessary production updates following a request from one of the show's sponsors to remove its branding from the series. Golf Channel will air encore presentations of Payne Stewart Award coverage last night instead. Addy, good, because of the domestic violence ad campaign, which instead, well, you would think, I mean, anti-domestic violence. No, just the domestic violence ad campaign is losing sponsors and now losing airtime on the Golf Channel.
4: I've also seen tweets of people working at kind of like the Golf Galaxy in the stores where they've had to pull all of their merchandise. All of it. It's in a cart. They're like, okay, clearance or in the trash. This is a disaster for Good. And I really feel like there should have been some people. I know they're frat dudes. But I feel like there should have been one PR person who was like, hey, we can't be pushing women in our ads. That's just, we got to draw the line somewhere, guys. And it was just, this whole thing is a disaster.
0: Yeah. I'm looking for Good on Dick's Sporting Goods. And they've wiped the website of anything good branded. That's the latest, at least, on the Twitter sphere. Let's give you a biggest winner of the day. And on a positive note, Trey Mancini, biggest winner. Take a look. It's Trey Mancini's Hall of Very Good acceptance speech. Where he says that he is excited to be in the Hall of Very Good. It's the first acceptance speech of its kind. Hall of Pretty Good, I should say. MLB account at Hall of Good Pod, where players who will never be in the Major League Baseball Hall of Fame get to try their hand at being in the Hall of Pretty Good. Trey Mancini, congratulations. Addy, did you put together a package for this?
4: Yeah.
6: Trey My Mancini. Bad.
4: Notable good guy. Notable good guy. Overcame cancer and, you know, comeback player of the year. Like, if Trey Mancini has any haters, I'm going to fight him. Okay?
0: All of very good. Add it. Addy Bates produces. Laura Jimenez runs the board. It's Westwood One Sports. 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One college is trying to sign NFL players, and they're not allowed to. I'm Drake Toll.
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16: Don't judge a book by the cover, because I'm a real good book.
15: As an icon leaves Earth at the age of 80 to now become an angel, we'll touch more on the death of Dolly Parton in a bit. But first, headlines that keep us in our area. We head to the courts. In Chippewa County today, a resolution hearing will be held in the case against Carson Petersberger. You likely recognize the name. He's charged with the 2022 killing of 10-year-old Lily Peters. Prosecutors have said the case will not go to trial. So far, no word on what is expected to happen with today's resolution. Well, politics hits local as we go around on the meeting table. Governor Tony Evers was at a roundtable discussion yesterday to talk about challenges that people face after the COVID pandemic. Government and private sector leaders were part of the event, and it all was at Chippewa Valley Technical College. During the discussion, Governor Evers touted the benefits of the state's Workforce Solutions Initiative. On that note, let's talk about something happening around the state with a new plan that's been introduced by the governor and Wisconsin DHS. They say it's a injury and violence prevention strategic plan. What does that mean? Well, it's a first plan developed alongside with state partners and focus groups, and it outlines five areas for reducing injuries, experience of violence, and violent deaths here in our state. They include things like child maltreatment and abuse, intimate partner assault, intentional firearm injuries, unintentional drug overdoses, and self-harm and suicide. It marks the first prevention plan for Wisconsin in over a decade. Taking a peek at public health here, measles cases in the southwestern part of Wisconsin continue to climb. The latest update from DHS says the number is 61, and that includes 17 probable cases as well. We're talking mainly about Iowa County with the most confirmed cases at 35, and then Grant and Lafayette counties also there. DHS reminding people that you want to be aware of measles if you haven't already been notified of any possible direct exposure. And there was only one. A legend lost. Country music star Dolly Parton passing away yesterday at the age of 80. It was a brief battle with cancer, and her nephew here, Brian Seaver, announcing that on social media, saying,
17: "Dolly has lived in the light and is in the arms of Jesus, surely met by Carl, her parents, and countless others who have watched her and longed for her to meet them in the heavens."
15: And true to form, her family is saying if you would like to honor Dolly, you can support her Imagination Library. That's the program that provides free books to young children.
16: You know, the mission of the Dollywood Foundation is to dream more, care more, learn more, and be more.
15: Gotta love Dolly. And hey, Casper, is that a new cologne you're wearing, or did you just dip the dew?
18: 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Customers who have been able to get their hands on the collaboration have said they smell pretty close to the actual soda. This marks the latest outside-the-box collaboration for Mountain Dew, with others including a Rawlings baseball glove and a birthday cake-flavored Slurpee with 7-Eleven. I'm Mark Mayfield.
15: And you know, we have the Man Cave Light. He wants to dip into sports soda now. That's the new merch idea. And turns out he loves Tab. Do you remember that soda that came in the pink can in the 80s? He's been mixing up beakers, shaking liquids, doing taste tests, and so far,
18: they smell pretty close to the actual soda.
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19: Tab, tab, cola, beautiful. After seeing much-needed rain across portions of the area last evening, we are now drying out this morning. A cold front continues to slide away to the east, and in its wake, we are going to have breezy northwesterly winds through the day. Along with that, a mix of sun and clouds, a stray rain shower not being ruled out this afternoon, up to 79 for our high. Tonight, mainly clear in the mid-50s, otherwise plenty of sunshine for the end of the week, low 80s. On 13 First Alert, meteorologist Derek Dahlman.
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21: 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A big thanks for making us a part of your start. 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But a very happy, happy Friday, everybody. What do we have on our game plan for us this morning? Brewers last night falling to the New York Mets in extra innings 3-2. Brewers tied it up in the ninth thanks to a Yelly game-tying double. But the Brewers falling in the next inning, in the bottom of the 10th inning, 3-2 to drop this game one. Lots to kind of digest with this game. And I'm curious to get your takes on a lot of this stuff. So obviously, you got the loss there, but what happens? I mean, there's a couple things to kind of really dive into this game. Pat Murphy pulled Cooper Pratt after Cooper Pratt hit kind of a bloop single, but pulling him immediately after that for David Hamilton for maybe not hustling and turning that into kind of a double. And then we saw what happened at the end. If you were following online or listening, David Hamilton throwing wide at home plate and allowing the Mets to walk it off. So did Murphy make the, I mean, it's easy to go hindsight 2020 in this whole thing, right? It's easy to go with that. But I ask you, the listener, to try to ignore the ending of that game. And would you do the same thing that Pat Murphy did with Cooper Pratt last night? Do you do the same thing? And again, try to ignore the ending of that game because that's definitely going to influence your decision, right? I mean, it's hard not to. You go on social media and everybody's criticizing, critiquing the move by Pat Murphy after the game. Do you still, I mean, yeah. Or maybe you're the mindset of, I trust Pat Murphy. All right, whatever he does, I trust him. So you got that. And then another issue from last night's game, 2-for-14. What does that number mean? What does 2-for-14 mean? That's your numbers for runners in scoring position last night. In fact, in their last two games, 4-for-26. It feels like this has been an issue for this ball club. If it feels like it's been an issue for this ball club for the last few years, I think you'd be right because I feel it's a tradition unlike any other. We get to a point where we are talking about this, maybe a couple times every season. And here we are again. Talking about the same situation. So lots to digest with this game from last night. Game two, we got Dustin May on the mound. Looking at You know, if you look at Kyle Harrison and his performance from last night, he went 5 innings, 6 hits, 1 earned run, 1 walk, giving up that solo shot, and then 5 Ks. So we'll talk about last night's game and preview game 2 for tonight. We got Packers chat coming your way here this morning, too, as the Packers will wrap up training camp, essentially wrapping up training camp today. Final public practice. It is a joint practice with the Arizona Cardinals, getting ahead for their game Friday against the Cardinals to wrap up the preseason. So we'll discuss that. I know there's some, I'm going to call them Twitter rumors, online rumors, Twitter rumors, about like Joey Porter Jr. or Josh Sweat, who is with the Cardinals and was just activated off the pup. Not to be a Debbie Downer on the whole thing, but I ain't holding my breath on either one of those. But yeah, we'll go through that too, and you know, maybe kind of squash some of that stuff. But plenty of Packers chat coming your way. I saw this, and this isn't gonna probably make a whole lot of Packers fans happy, but I made sure to save this from yesterday. But this was according to, this has been a complaint, I think, from Packers fans for a while now. But ticket prices for Green Bay. Yeah, they're going up, right? I mean, the face value of everything, it's been up there. But now when you talk about the average going rate for some of them, even on the secondary market, you're talking top five. Like top five. It is expensive to go to a Packers game. So, I mean, I'm kind of curious to hear from a lot of you that maybe used to go to a lot of Packers games or would like to go to Packers games. Is it just priced out now? This is from TickPick. Okay, TickPick. The most expensive team by average ticket price for the 2026 season. Okay. It's not necessarily just face value here, but Packers coming in at number 4 behind the Bills. The Bills are at 610, a whopping 610. Next is the Eagles at 473, Bears 472, and then the Packers coming in at 454. Wow. Wow. I mean, is it still like with it being 2026 and, you know, the advancements in technology and man caves and stuff like that, is it still like a must go for you, or does it kind of take away the experience? Is it maybe just a one-time sort of thing for you? When you hear that, I mean, is it being priced out too much for fans? Kind of is for me at this point, but so we'll talk some Packers here. We got Ty from Slab Factory joining us at 8 o'clock for a little Inside the Hobby segment. Well, it is Wednesday, so it's What If Wednesday. All right, What If Wednesday. So give me a good What If scenario. You guys have been doing a fantastic job with some fun What If scenarios. So send those puppies on over. All right, you can hit us up on that Shoe Doctor's bullpen line, 715-830-1912. Also, what are we doing here? Maybe a good couple options there if you disagree with Pat Murphy's decision or even just those ticket price things that I was just mentioning there. So what are we doing here? What's a sports story, news story that is maybe out there, it's appropriate that you'd say, man, what are we doing here? So lots to get to. Let's jump right into it. All right, the leadoff coming up. Brewers falling to the Mets last night. Runners in scoring position, another issue for the Pack. And then the whole Pat Murphy benching Cooper Pratt. We'll tell you what Pat Murphy had to say about the move and whether you maybe agree or disagree with it. Let's take our first break. And then the leadoff coming up in just a couple minutes.

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0: 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All right. So last night, Brewers falling to the Mets in extra innings, 3-2. Christian Yelich tied it up in the ninth with an RBI double, had runners on third and second. Brewers potentially, I mean, with like nobody out, and Lara strikes out, Garrett Mitchell strikes out, and then David Hamilton flies out, a great play by Francisco Lindor to make that catch to force, well, to go to the bottom of the ninth. And then the Brewers, Mets go to the extra frame. You start off with Hamilton on second. You'd think you'd be able to move him with nobody out, but not the case. And then Brewers falling in the bottom of the 10th with a bases loaded situation, one out, and a wide throw from Hamilton to home plate. Why was Hamilton in the game? Because he came in for Cooper Pratt after Cooper Pratt got benched. The play, there was a little bit of like a jam shot pop-up between first base, right field. He had three guys back there. And Cooper Pratt got a single, but then he was immediately pulled from the game for David Hamilton. And ended up he was benched for what was perceived as maybe not hustling and potentially turning that into a double. Maybe it was a little bit more than that. Here's what Pat Murphy had to say after the game. This is from our friend Hunter Baumgart. Quote, he's a young player, and we asked him to get a bunt down, and he pulled back on a strike. First one was a good attempt. Second one, he pulled back on a strike right down the middle. The next at bat, he popped the ball up to right field and didn't run, and the ball landed and stopped. He would have easily got to second base. What could have happened after that, I'm not sure. But you can't have a guy not understanding that. And I felt like after the first at-bat, when he didn't attempt at a bunt with the ball right down the middle, and the second at-bat, the pop-up that landed fair and he wasn't at second, it was time to let him know that. And it's not laziness. I know who this kid is. He's a great kid. It's not laziness. But you got to have your head in the game, because these games like today come down to Lindor's great catch or an errant throw. You've got to be locked in if you're going to play at this level. So hopefully a good learning lesson. I love the kid, and I believe in this kid immensely. He's got to be a player that does those things. He's not going to hit 30 home runs at this point in his career. He's a great defender and a really capable offensive player. And we can't have that. It's just not tolerated by anybody, and it sends a message to everybody else too. You better run. Cooper Pratt also chatted in the locker room yesterday, in the clubhouse, excuse me, after the game, and obviously was asked about it and his thoughts going forward. I'm trying to bring up the audio, but it's not going to work. But essentially what Cooper Pratt said is that he ain't going to do it again. Here we go. All right. This is the audio courtesy from Adam McCulvey from Brewers.com.
1: Cooper, what message do you take from that moment tonight?
2: I got to be better. Stuff that can't happen. It's not winning baseball. Didn't help the team win. And it won't happen again, that's for sure. From the not getting the bunt down to not running hard to first and turning it into a double, it won't happen again. I can promise you that. It's not winning baseball. And yeah.
3: What did happen on the single?
2: I don't have an excuse for it. I just should have ran hard, and I wasn't. I don't have an excuse for it. It's inexcusable.
1: As you came off, it looks like you were kind of trying to process it, figure it out. What when you got to the dugout, what did the guys say?
2: I mean, it doesn't really matter. I don't have an excuse for, oh, maybe it would have been fair, maybe it would have, there is no excuse. I should have ran hard, no matter even if it is foul, fair, if it's an out, I should have been busting my balls to get to second base. And I just, some of the guys pulled me aside and just let me know, like, hey, this is how we do it here. And I know that, and I just, that it won't happen again. And they let me know. And they made sure to let me know that, I mean, it's a learning experience. But yeah.
4: What does it mean to be a part of a team that has standards like this that, you know, will kind of let you know in this way?
2: Yeah, I know. I mean, our goal is to win, and my job is to help the team win. And I didn't do that today. And, I mean, it's, they hold you accountable, which is good. I need that. And it will never happen again.
3: What's the key to turning the page for tomorrow?
2: I mean, the game's over. It's a new day. Tomorrow, just like if you get three hits the day before, it's a new day tomorrow. Go in, practice, and best believe I'll be running as hard as I can.
5: Did Pat make that clear to you? Like, hey, it happened, it's over, tomorrow's a new day for us, and nothing lingering?
2: I mean, it's known. There's a certain way we play here, and I maybe knew, but it doesn't matter. It's the way we're taught through the organization, from rookie ball to the big leagues, and I didn't do that, and I will do that. No excuses.
0: All right, again, that's Cooper Pratt after the game last night, after his benching. And, you know, not to try to dissect the tone of his language or become the whole body language expert here, but you can tell he's remorseful. You know, taking the high road here, whether you agree or not. I mean, I know you look at the video. It wasn't like he was walking or anything like that. But whether you agree with the sentiment, whether he hustled or not, I know some people say, well, it looked like he did. But you could tell he's taking the high road here and saying, I got to be better, being the team player and all that. But and I know there's others saying, well, you know, Contreras doesn't always kind of run out of the box. And maybe that's the difference between a younger player and an established player like Contreras. I think this is Pat Murphy, you know, using his college background, being a longtime college manager, with these younger players. I did something similar with Sal Frelick last year, that base running blunder. He benched him the next day. We'll see what the lineup looks like today with Cooper Pratt, or tonight with Cooper Pratt in it. But yeah, you could tell, like, there was like a shot too when he came back to the dugout. Like, Joey Ortiz was talking to him and kind of directed him to go sit by Jake Bowers. So I don't know if Jake Bowers was kind of chatting with him and kind of, you know, talking to the rookie and that. But, you know, they obviously know more what was going on, what was, you know, the behind the scenes part of it, the bunt thing, right? I mean, that wasn't kind of well known, like the instruction to go do this. And so, I mean, I think it was a combination of everything at that point. And, you know, Murphy using it as a coaching, a teaching experience, not only for Pratt, but perhaps for the rest of the ball club. And I know it's easy to hindsight 2020. Well, look, it cost them the game last night. You know, with Hamilton in there, the throwing error, maybe Joey Ortiz doesn't make that throwing error if he's playing third base. Who knows? We all probably have our good ideas or good thoughts of what actually would have happened here. But I think, you know, we look back at this and we look at this play. I still, as a Brewers fan, I trust Pat Murphy. All right. I trust Pat Murphy more times than not. It is easy. We get caught in the sports world, whether it's basketball, football, baseball. We're all armchair quarterbacks, right? I mean, this is This is what we do every single day as sports fans and on radio and TV, et cetera. We're all armchair quarterbacks. We're all kind of second guessing Monday morning quarterbacking this thing. So everybody's going to have different thoughts, different opinions, different feelings towards this thing. But in mine, I trust Pat Murphy. I mean, more times than not, the guy has pushed the right buttons. He's managed this team way past expectations to, won a bunch of games. Has it been every decision? Has it worked? Heck no. And that's the same for every coach. That's the same for every manager. That's the same for every leader. Not every decision is going to work out. Not every coach is going to be 100% correct. But more times than not, I'm going to default to Pat Murphy in this case because, I mean, I look at the track record and I look at what he's done as a manager for nearly 3 years now, and all he's done is won a bunch of games. And maybe this is just something, too, that, again, not just for Cooper Pratt, but a little bit of a message for the rest of the clubhouse here, too. Rest of the team. Now, if I'm the players, not just Cooper Pratt, but if I'm this team, if I'm the rest of the players here, message received. The standard is excellence. The standard is high. You want to go win a World Series. You want to get to a World Series. You want to win a World Series. You want to get through this incredibly tough National League. Little plays are going to make the difference. We know the weaknesses of this Brewers team. We know the things that could potentially hold back the Brewers from getting through the National League and getting to a World Series. The Brewers are going to have to play, probably when it comes to the postseason, near perfect baseball and maybe get a little bit of luck. Don't want to make that sound like they're an awful team, but we know the weaknesses of this team. So they might have to play a little extra harder than some of these other teams. Might have to be a little bit more aggressive than some of these other teams. And we've seen that a few times this year where the Brewers, they'll be a little bit more aggressive. Jake Bowers was that guy just last week. Right? Stretching that one. Was it, what was the game? Was it, blank it out. But stretch that one hit into a double, just sliding in there. And then, it was the Mariners. The first game against the Mariners. Stretching a hit into a double and then getting waved to go home, and, Cal Raleigh dropping the ball after Bowers kind of ran into him in that. But, I mean, there you go. You got an example of that guy, running his tail off and being super aggressive and stuff. That's the standard, I think, that Pat Murphy wants with his ball club. And obviously he looked at last night and didn't see that standard being met by Cooper Pratt and maybe some others and decided to send a message. All right, let's take a quick break. Brewers, though, it's another trend. It's a trend that I feel like we talk about every single year. And I'm sure it's a trend that every team has dealt with every single year. But right now, another issue for the Brewers is runners in scoring position. Not able to get those runs across the board. That, to me, was the biggest issue in last night's game. That was the biggest one. You can't be in a situation where you've got a runner at third and a runner at second with nobody on you, and you strike out looking, and then, a great catch by Lindor, but you got to get at least one of those across the board, for crying out loud. And then you open up the 10th inning with the top of your order, the top of your lineup, and Hamilton at second, and he doesn't move at all. Not great. We'll talk some more Brewers coming up after these quick words.

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5: 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Team of the Week. We're going to be doing this throughout the year, but it'll be more than just football once we get really going in here. But shout out to our friend Brandon Berg for coming up with the nominations. We've got Colfax football, who snapped a 26-game losing streak, Fall Creek football with a win over rival Altoona, and then Lake Holcomb football with a 36-0 win over Winter Birchwood, most points scored in a game since 2023. So again, you can head to our website. We've got the image on the homepage there, so you can click on that. I'll take you to the poll or find the link on our Sports Talk Facebook page and take a vote. I know Colfax is... They're really trying to get the vote out there. Colfax football fans, they're pushing it on social media. They want this. They want this week one team of the week. So big thanks for everybody who has voted so far. A couple texts. We've got we got Barb also too saying, yes, that move didn't make the loss. Too many left on base. Shouldn't have came down to that run. Another texter, Brandon G., says, I watched the hit. Looked like a jab shot. Pratt wasn't sure where the ball was when he did start running. So hard to say that he should have been – hard to say it should have been a double. What's concerning to me is the Brewers running game as they aren't doing it and how they are not putting the ball in play with runners in scoring position. Need to do something different. And I initially thought that's why Hamilton came in to swipe a bag. Mike says, every youth coach should show their kids this situation and how everyone involved handled it. Great teaching tool, and everyone will become better from this. Honestly, Mike, that was kind of one of the first things I thought of too. It's like every first base coach, every youth league coach, it's like the main thing we tell those kids, right? Don't watch the ball, hustle out of the box, run through it. Yeah.

Yeah, that's honestly one of the very first things I thought of too. Is like, oh, that's like every youth baseball coach's almost dream scenario teaching tool was that play. But yeah, runners in scoring position is just, it's not been great for the Brewers here as of late. 4-for-26 in their last two games. Yeah. Yikes. That is something that cannot happen in the postseason for sure. There's no way, no way the Brewers are going to win in the postseason if they continue to put up numbers like that. Pitching did their thing last night. Started pitching, bullpen, they kept the Brewers in the game. They did it. They did their job, and they did their job well. You cannot put up numbers like they did last night with runners in scoring position when they had plenty of opportunities to take that lead, to retake that lead, to get the job done. 2-for-14 last night. Especially for a team that relies on small ball or doesn't hit home runs, however you want to phrase it, that is unacceptable. And that is something that this ball club cannot do in the postseason. Just they can't get away with it. You're putting so much pressure on that pitching. And a tip of the cap, hat tip to the pitching, because more times than not this year, they've held up their end of the bargain. The offense has to be better in those situations. Offensive numbers, on base, average, runs. Yeah, Brewers, they're one of the best. But again, it's almost like when you get to the postseason, what we were saying a little bit earlier, you might have to be a little bit more perfect. You might have to do just a little bit more. You might have to be a little bit more aggressive. That's just the name of the game, because that's the team the Brewers have. They're not going to have somebody who can, you know, a couple batters in that lineup that could change the game with a swing of a bat. Talking about the home run ball, talking about the deep ball. Yeah, it's not going to happen. So they're going to have to do all the little things right. And almost, I hate to say it, but almost have to be perfect with those little things too. Dustin May gets the start tonight for the Brew Crew, and he is looking for a bounce-back game from his last performance. Can he get it done tonight for the Brewers? That's what the crew's hoping for. That's what we're all hoping for here, too. So Dustin May getting the start for the Brewers. Robert Stack getting the start here for the Mets. It'll just be his fifth start this season. Four games started, 0-2 with a 5.40 ERA. His last two games, though, coming off of a couple of no decisions. The 19th, he went up against the Padres, 4 1/3, two hits, one earned run, three walks, six Ks. Back on the 14th against the Nationals, 4 1/3, three hits, no earned runs, three walks, six Ks. Back on the 8th against Pittsburgh in a loss, three innings, nine hits, eight earned runs, five walks, four strikeouts. All right, the pitcher who walks. He's been walking some dudes here as of late. You got a Brewers order, a Brewers lineup that is, more times than not, pretty patient at the plate. Let's see that on display. I mean, his first start of the year, Miami, it was a loss, but he was solid in that game. 5-0, one earned run, gave up a solo shot, four strikes, no walks. But since then, a little bit of some command issues. The flip side, you've got Dustin May, and you got batters with some experience going up against him, probably a couple games worse. Lindor, five career at-bats, does have a home run against him, but just 200. Think for me now, Dustin May, after the command issues that we saw against the Mariners back on the 19th, bounce back from it. Here we go. Bounce back from it. Let's see the Dustin May that we saw against the Padres. Let's see the Dustin May that we saw against the Pirates.
should be pretty fresh. I mean, just a couple innings thrown in that Mariners game. So bounce back. Go out there. Set the tone early. But offensively, for crying out loud, let's give him some run support, okay? Let's go out there and let's put up a Cricket number right away. I fully expect the Brewers tonight to be extra dialed in, extra focused, maybe even a little bit more pep in their step, if you will. Really tuned in for tonight's game and attempting to do all the small things right. That's the expectation I have for this ball club for tonight. Will they do it? Will they be able to accomplish that? Well, we'll find out. First pitch, 6:10. Coverage will begin on your radio dials, 105.1 FM and 790 AM, about 35 minutes prior. All right, coming up in just a little bit, we'll talk some pack as we get set for joint practice with the Cardinals today. Training camp essentially ends today, too. It's the final public practice, and then we've got the final preseason game on Friday. So this is a day because we're not going to see a lot of the starters, like some of the main starters on Friday. So good work for Jordan Love for this offense. You know, talk about bounce back performances, maybe the offense looking to bounce back because the defense has kind of been kicking their butt here as of late, or at least in the last practice between the two ball clubs. So I'm sure the Packers are looking forward to maybe hitting somebody else besides their own teammates. But we'll talk some green and gold, and I mean, I'm curious to hear from two versions of Packers fans here. One, maybe who has never been to a Lambeau Field or to a Packers game. With some of the numbers that have come out, the Packers average ticket price for this year is top five most expensive in the league. When you hear that, it's a bucket list. The Packers have a sign up at Lambeau Field that says today is somebody's bucket list. Is it getting priced out for you? And the other part is for the people who are like the regulars that go and want to go every year, or are you at the point like, man, I can't, I don't know. Or is it Green Bay and you just gobble that stuff up? So football talk coming up here a little bit later on. Don't forget, it is a What If Wednesday. Give me some fun what if so I can throw out to the rest of the class. And then what are we doing here? What's a sports story? What's a sports thing where you'd be like, what are we doing here? Probably the college stuff. That'd be a really good example. All right, we got to take a quick break, but we'll be back after these few words.

0: Got a take on today's topic but can't call in? Then hit us up on Facebook, Twitter, or the text line and let your fingers do the talking.
1: Sediment. 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

0: Looking for your next great night out? 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You know, Surveyor, I was going to talk about it a little bit. Here's the thing. He says, DK, I don't know if you talked about it yet, but isn't it a coincidence that Josh Sweat was cleared and taken off the PUP list on Monday, just 2 days before joint practice with one team that Sweat wanted to be traded to? I'm not saying it's going to happen, but it seems like the Ducks are lining up. I learned from last year with Micah, never say never. I don't see that happening. I mean, there's Joey Porter Jr. stuff out there. There's all this. I think it's, for me, it's a little conspiracy theory, you know, sort of thing. And the thing is, so this year his cap hit is fairly reasonable. If you look at it, he's $16.4 million cap hit. After that, then it explodes. So there is a potential out. I mean, if you look at it, what would be his dead cap hit? You're taking on a dead cap hit. Okay, you're about $16.5 million. Never say never. I don't know if that has a whole lot to do with, you know, him being taken off the PUP list and now it's going up against Green Bay here. I struggle to see that, because the other part of this here thing is too, is if we are looking at it from a contract thing. All right. You got to sign Tucker Kraft, which they're going to do this year. They're going to extend him. But you seriously have to consider now contracts for after this year. You're going to have to figure out contracts for a boatload of players. If Jordan Morgan plays incredibly well, you're going to have to sign him. Evan Williams, if he continues to play incredibly well, you're going to have to sign him. Edrin Cooper, if he plays incredibly well, you're going to have to sign him. And Lucas Van Ness, if he plays incredibly well this year, they're probably going to have to sign him too. That's a lot of pay raises to put on there. Obviously, Goody and Russ Ball are a lot smarter when it comes to the cap than I am. And when it comes to that, I don't know. I feel like Arizona would have to eat up a lot of that contract. And we'll see how much they're willing to do so. But there's a definite connection. Jonathan Gannon, Sweat, not only with his time with the Cardinals, but with Philly. So there's no doubt about it. I wouldn't put it at a 0% chance of happening. So, but we'll talk some more Green and Gold coming up in the next hour here as we get set for joint practice between the Packers and Cardinals. So we got a couple minutes left to the top of the hour. Good morning, Morgs.
1: How's it going, Casper?
0: I'm okay. How are you?
1: Are you?
0: Yeah.
1: Okay, like if you had to give yourself a star rating, 1 to 5.
0: About a 3. I could use a pumpkin spice iced coffee right now.
1: No, you know you could, maybe in like 3 weeks.
0: No. I need one now.
1: Are you one of those crazy people then where you walk into the stores and see the Christmas stuff trickling in that you're like, yeah, because it's way too soon, man.
0: It's too soon for that right now.
1: Okay.
0: Right now.
1: What about Halloween?
0: Halloween's not too soon right now, no.
1: Ready to jump in?
0: Yeah.
1: Have you noticed we've started accelerating everything, though?
0: Oh, yeah.
1: The timelines are being pushed up. It goes like 4th of July, Halloween. It used to be...
0: After 4th of July, I was already back to school.
1: Seriously.
0: Yeah.
1: And I swear...
0: And that's a holiday now?
1: It used to be Thanksgiving, then Christmas full on. Now it's Halloween-mas. It's a mashup of Halloween and Christmas at the same time. It's nuts.
0: It's like the nightmare before Christmas.
1: It's just the nightmare right now.
0: Hey...
1: Hey, Wild Card Wednesday, you're not getting off the hook. You got to pick a number between 1 and 30, and then we're going to have you answer whatever comes up.
0: We'll go 26.
1: A belief that you hold that most people might disagree with. Like, I have thick crust pizzas better than thin.
0: Oh, that is so awful.
1: I knew we could get him to grunt.
0: That is so awful.
1: Except it's correct.
0: No, it's not. And we'd gone through this before, and you are in the minority.
1: So this is about you. What's a belief that you have that other people might not agree with?
0: I'll just say, I mean, there's probably a lot of them. Rocky 2 is the best Rocky movie in the franchise.
1: Here's another thing. Like, I'm fine with going down the laundry list of unpopular opinions. I don't enjoy baths. You know, everyone's like, take a bath. That'll help you relax. I'm like, ew.
0: I'm 40. I don't take baths anymore.
1: You're just sitting in your own, marinating in your own filth. And then your fingers get all pruny and like, there's nothing about baths
0: disgusting.
1: That I like. No. Where do you fall on naps?
0: I don't like them, but I have to take them.
1: So you're forced to take naps.
0: Yeah.
1: But like a toddler.
0: Yeah.
1: Okay.
0: Yeah.
1: All right. Social media. We're going to talk about an influencer or celebrity that you think is overrated. Go.
0: Everybody that's on YouTube that's got like millions of followers in these big houses that my kid watches.
1: Because then they think that's reality.
0: Yes.
1: Yes.
0: Like you're doing stupid crap and you're getting paid a boatload of money for doing what?
1: Unwrapping something?
0: Yeah.
1: Unboxing?
0: Yeah.
1: Yeah. I don't understand it either.
0: Nope.
1: All right. So we're going to ask you the next one. The last time something scared you. Besides pumpkin spice latte starting
0: no,
1: now.
0: Pumpkin spice latte. I could really go for one right now.
1: All right,
0: now.
1: Guys, I'm going to pull back the curtain here in the studio with us today. Casper has a little whiteboard that says pumpkin spice is back.
0: Yeah.
1: It's like a rally cry.
0: I know. What was the question again?
1: The last thing that scared you.
0: The last thing that scared me.
1: Did you watch any Unsolved Mysteries recently? Because that usually scares the crap out of you.
0: I started to watch a movie, but then I fell asleep. It's supposed to be really, really creepy.
1: What is it?
0: Let me see if I... Holcomb?
1: What's that about?
0: Some witch. It's got Adam Scott from Step Brothers. That guy, like the
1: okay.
0: The,
1: yeah, that guy. I know
0: yeah,
1: that guy.
0: Yeah, so I don't know, but I fell asleep like 10 minutes into it. So
1: okay,
0: well,
1: you owe us a better review than that.
0: Yep.
1: All right.
0: Thanks, Margs.
1: Anytime.
0: One in, three more to go. We'll be back.
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3: Don't judge a book by the cover, because I'm a real good book.
1: As an icon leaves Earth at the age of 80 to now become an angel, we'll touch more on the death of Dolly Parton in a bit. But first, headlines that keep us in our area. We head to the courts. In Chippewa County today, a resolution hearing will be held in the case against Carson Petersberger. You likely recognize the name. He's charged with the 2022 killing of 10-year-old Lily Peters. Prosecutors have said the case will not go to trial. So far, no word on what is expected to happen with today's resolution. Well, politics hits local as we go around the meeting table. Governor Tony Evers was at a roundtable discussion yesterday to talk about challenges that people face after the COVID pandemic. Government and private sector leaders were part of the event, and it all was at Chippewa Valley Technical College. During the discussion, Governor Evers touted the benefits of the state's Workforce Solutions Initiative. On that note, let's talk about something happening around the state with a new plan that's been introduced by the governor and Wisconsin DHS. They say it's a injury and violence prevention strategic plan. What does that mean? Well, it's a first plan developed alongside with state partners and focus groups, and it outlines five areas for reducing injuries, experience of violence, and violent deaths here in our state. They include things like child maltreatment and abuse, intimate partner assault, intentional firearm injuries, unintentional drug overdoses, and self-harm and suicide. It marks the first prevention plan for Wisconsin in over a decade. Taking a peek at public health here, measles cases in the southwestern part of Wisconsin continue to climb. The latest update from DHS says the number is 61, and that includes 17 probable cases as well. We're talking mainly about Iowa County with the most confirmed cases at 35, and then Grant and Lafayette counties also there. DHS reminding people that you want to be aware of measles if you haven't already been notified of any possible direct exposure. And there was only one. A legend lost. Country music star Dolly Parton passing away yesterday at the age of 80. It was a brief battle with cancer, and her nephew here, Brian Seaver, announcing that on social media, saying,
4: Dolly has lived in the light and is in the arms of Jesus, surely met by Carl, her parents, and countless others who have watched her and longed for her to meet them in the heavens.
1: And true to form, her family is saying if you would like to honor Dolly, you can support her Imagination Library. That's the program that provides free books to young children.
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1: Gotta love Dolly. And hey, Casper, is that a new cologne you're wearing, or did you just dip the dew?
5: 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Customers who have been able to get their hands on the collaboration have said they smell pretty close to the actual soda. This marks the latest outside-the-box collaboration for Mountain Dew, with others including a Rawlings baseball glove and a birthday cake-flavored Slurpee with 7-Eleven. I'm Mark Mayfield.
1: And you know, we have the Man Cave Light. He wants to dip into sports soda now. That's the new merch idea. And turns out he loves Tab. Do you remember that soda that came in the pink can in the 80s? He's been mixing up beakers, shaking liquids, doing taste tests, and so far,
5: they smell pretty close to the actual soda.
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6: After seeing much-needed rain across portions of the area last evening, we are now drying out this morning. A cold front continues to slide away to the east, and in its wake, we are going to have breezy northwesterly winds through the day. Along with that, a mix of sun and clouds, a stray rain shower not being ruled out this afternoon, up to 79 for our high. Tonight, mainly clear in the mid-50s, otherwise plenty of sunshine for the end of the week, low 80s. On 13 First Alert, meteorologist Derek Dahlman.
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0: All right, here we go. Second hour kicks off right now on this Wednesday morning. What up, everybody? Thanks for hanging out and making us a part of your starts. Whether you are listening on the radio dials, 105.1 FM, 790 AM, maybe you're streaming us up online at sportstalk1051.com. 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So, multiple ways for you to be tuning in. We got that Shoe Doctors bullpen line. You can hit us up with some messages, 715-830-1912, or hang out in the Section 105 chats on our video stream. Coming up in about an hour, we'll chat with Ty from Slab Factory in our biweekly chat, a little bit about the hobby. Always a good conversation with Ty, so looking forward to that. And as a reminder, all right, as a reminder here too, that if you miss a portion of that conversation or you miss that conversation, our chats with Ty are always available on the Man Cave podcast. So don't forget to follow, subscribe to the Man Cave podcast. We've been increasing in our listens and downloads, so I can't thank you all enough. I can't thank you all enough for that. Let's keep her up. Now, if you can continue to give us some 5-star ratings and a positive review, or even just a review, if you want to give like a recipe to your grandma's favorite cookies or something like that, hey, that just helps the algorithms, all right? It spreads them out, okay? Just go ahead and do that. But anyways, that's like on Apple and Spotify. So, but that'll be coming up in about an hour. It is a What If Wednesday. So, hey, if you got any good sports what ifs, I mean, you know, you could say we were talking Brewers last hour. What if Cooper Pratt stayed in the game? Would that have made the difference? I don't know, but that's a what if. What are we doing here? Can look at the college world for that one, right? Man, what are we doing here? What are we doing here? So hit me up. I want to hear. There's no right or wrong answer in this thing. So Packers-wise, we've got training camp essentially wrapping up today. It's joint practice time. Joint practice with the Arizona Cardinals. And you're starting to see this trend, right? You're starting to see this trend of teams doing this more and more and really teams taking more out of these joint practices than really anything. I mean, more so than preseason games. I know there's been some talk out there. Could that be, potentially a change? Could that potentially, where you see teams do more joint practices and no preseason games. Yeah. I don't know. Never say never again. I would never say never, but we still eat up a lot of preseason tickets, especially if you're Packers fans. But that's why we're not going to see Jordan Love. We're not going to see some of the starters play on Friday because of this joint practice today. So that's where I'll be curious to follow along with a lot of the updates and kind of taking a look at, you know, who's kind of balling out and maybe who's having a little bit of a rough time at camp. So kind of our last impression for some of these players, not necessarily the bottom of the, I shouldn't say bottom of the roster. It's not necessarily the last impression for these guys that are maybe on that roster bubble, but if they could go out there today and make some plays and go out there and ball out, it's going to improve their chances. Maybe one of those wide receivers like a Shepherd or whomever, strong at running back. You know, I look at it for these guys who are out, I look at it twofold, really, for this team going up against the Cardinals in this joint practice. One, for the starters, this is going to be really kind of your last good work before the regular season begins. And you have an opportunity to do it against a different opponent. And the fact, too, remember, Matt LaFleur said a little bit earlier this week that it might be open up the playbook just a little bit because he trusts his brother that they're not going to go out there and leak that film to other teams. So I look at it from a starter's point of view, like this is going to be some good work that you could be able to go out there, maybe do some plays that you normally wouldn't do, that you'd kind of wait for the regular season, get some work in on that, get some practice in on that. So I want these starters for Green Bay to come in today with that approach, like, hey, this is kind of our final tune-up before you get into the regular season schedule. You got to come in super focused, ready to go, put in some quality work today. Don't get hurt. That's probably the main thing, right? We don't want anybody getting hurt. But you got to put in some quality work from the starters. It's kind of your final tune-up before, again, getting ready for that practice or regular season schedule. And then, you know, those guys that are maybe hovering on that line, that cut line, those tough decision guys. We talked a lot about the wide receivers. Use this as another opportunity. Your opportunities are running out. You got two more chances to make a name for yourself. Maybe not necessarily for the Packers, but hey, you got another team that's coming in here. Maybe impress them. Talking about the Shepherds, talking about the Strongs, talking about some of these other guys. That it's a numbers game here, and I truthfully believe that there's going to be a couple players that this Packers team, if they put them on waivers, they've got a shot to be picked up by another team on waivers. And it might be one of those wide receivers. Or maybe they'll find their way back on the practice squad for the Packers. That's probably what Green Bay is really hoping for, but it's definitely a risk. Cut down day, by the way, is the NFL roster cut down day to establish the final 53 is on Sunday by 6 p.m. So it's going to be just a couple days right after that. That final preseason game. So looking at NFL.com does have a list of cut candidates, trade targets. And when you look at, I mean, Green Bay's not listed on here as potentially trading anybody, but you kind of look at it as like, okay, is there somebody out there that maybe Green Bay could possibly look at? You know, you look at cornerbacks, right? Maybe a running back here or there. For the Chiefs, they listed Christian Fulton NFL.com says, I don't think general manager Brett Veach will outright cut Fulton, who was solid in eight games last season. But if I was a team needing a corner help, I'd inquire about a trade. I'm just kind of looking at some maybe other options out there. I forgot Andy Dalton was with the Eagles now. Ooh. But well, I do think we're going to see some trades. Maybe not necessarily by the Packers, but we've seen it the last couple of years. And we started to see a couple more. I mean, I know the Patriots and Texas just made a trade. But we're going to start to see, I think, in the next couple days, few days here, before that deadline, before that cutdown day, we're going to see some trades. And a lot of it, I think, is because we've seen those moves based off the rule change that happened a few years ago, where remember there was two cutdown days? And it really never made sense when you think about it. And I know Goody talked about it last week when I was there at his presser. From a front office standpoint, from a team standpoint, why have cutdowns heading into the final game of the preseason? And then you're almost kind of forced to play guys that you don't want to play maybe in that final preseason game. That final preseason game should be mostly for those guys that aren't probably going to make the team or still have a shot to make an impression. So I like the fact that there's just one cutdown day too. It helps teams out in that aspect as well. But that rule also kind of boosted up some potential trades, because now, all right, teams might not want to take a chance on not getting that guy, on, you know, waiting for him to see if he goes on waivers, and then you put a waiver claim on him, but then, oh, well, sorry, somebody else picked him up and they were higher up on the priority list. A la Green Bay sending a seventh round pick from Malik Willis. So there's that example from Green Bay from a couple of years ago. Could have waited to see. Malik was probably going to be released by the Titans that year, but Green Bay wanted to ensure themselves that they were going to get him, so they sent a seventh round pick. We've seen more of that the last few years. I could potentially see that happening here for some teams. Not necessarily Green Bay, but you know, you got the Joey Porter stuff out there. You've got the Josh Sweat stuff out there. I don't know. I don't necessarily see it happening. Would they be great fits? Oh, heck yes. And if it happens, I would be ecstatic. As a Packers fan, I would be ecstatic. Love it. Would love it. First of all, they don't have a first-round pick next year. So not saying that they would use a first-round pick for either one of these guys, but would they be willing to trade from a quote-unquote loaded 2027 draft when they already don't have a first-round pick? Would they be willing to shell out more picks from that draft to acquire some of these guys? That's the unknown. It's easy for us to say, yeah, look at the Rams. Screw them picks. Right? I don't know if Green Bay is going to operate that way. And it sounds like Joey Porter Jr., I mean, if you're going to acquire him, you're going to have to lock him up to a big deal, a long-term contract. Corner is definitely a need. There's no question about it. And CBS Sports, I mean, they did list Green Bay as a potential target, possible landing spot, if Joey Porter Jr. is in fact traded. Says yet another NFC team with high expectations that is looking to separate itself from the pack. The Packers showed last year that they are willing to swing big when they traded for Parsons. It's worth pondering or worth wondering, excuse me, whether Green Bay is considering a similar move now to add another notable player to its defense. Like the Steelers, the Packers are a franchise that measures itself only by championships. After falling short in the playoffs once again in 25, the Packers are desperate to make a serious push in 26. That's why the Packers should be considered as a legitimate landing spot if Porter ends up on the trading block. If you had to pick between Sweat and Joey Porter Jr., who would you rather go out there and get? It's probably Porter Jr., right? You establish, you know, you get a corner, it's him, and Brandon Cisse as your two starters, you probably feel a lot better about that. The sweat connection with Jonathan Gannon makes a ton of success, or a ton of sense. They're so familiar with each other. And then you factor in, like, oh, man, Sweat, Micah Parsons, Van Ness. You're probably thinking about those Phillies teams with all those edge rushers or that that defensive line. It's hard not to get excited about it. I don't know if it fits numbers-wise. I don't know if that's going to work. Jared says, I agree with you about the Packers trade for Joey Porter Jr., that would be absolutely insane, but I don't know if we would really want to sign him to a long-term contract like you're saying. And I did see some people say, could he be potentially the highest paid corner in the league? And you could say, well, he's not the best one, so why would he be the highest paid? We go through this with quarterbacks. It's how you reset the market, right? It's how you set the market. It's a timing thing. Are you heading into free agency when the cornerback or when the market is exploding? And Joey Porter Jr.? Yeah, he's getting there. It's like quarterbacks. It's not necessarily the best quarterback is the highest paid quarterback, whether it's total value or guaranteed money or average per year. It's all about when you hit that market. And that's the case here with Porter Jr. I'd love it. I would love it if he suited up in the green and gold. I don't know. I don't know if Green Bay is willing to pay that price, both in trade comp and maybe even financial. Really quick, Pro Football Focus just came out with their defensive grades. Green Bay, 11. Oh, no, excuse me, linebacker unit rankings. Linebacker unit rankings. My bad. 11th. San Francisco's 1, Philly's 2, Houston's 3, Seattle's 4, Chicago's 5 with the addition of Devin Bush. And then you got TJ Edwards. Jets 6, Miami 7, Detroit 8, Baltimore 9, Carolina 10, Green Bay 11. Edrin Cooper has impressed since arriving in the NFL, notching PFF grades above 75 in his first 2 years, while his grade dropped from an 85.6 as a rookie to a 75.8 last year. It's worth pointing out that it came on a sample size that was almost double of that his first year. The fact that he was still strong and a much bigger role is important. Zaire Franklin is expected to start next to him after a trade from the Colts. He's coming off of a career low 38 PFF grade last season, but did record PFF grades above 60 the two seasons prior. If Franklin can get back to that level, then he is perfectly adequate partner for Cooper. All right, we got to take a quick break. Back with more Packers Chat coming up in just a little bit.

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0: 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Continuing to chat a little green and gold, Packers-wise, we've got joint practice today with the Cardinals, essentially the end of training camp because we've got the final preseason game coming up on Friday, and then roster cuts due by 6 p.m. on Sunday. With joint practice, and this is probably going to be the final good work for the starters, a lot of the starters like Jordan Love, et cetera, et cetera, et cetera. What are some of the biggest things you're going to be kind of following and taking away from joint practice today, Joe?
1: Well, you know, you're looking at Aaron Banks' health. I think that's one of the first things to see is whether or not he's going to be able to go consecutive days. He has been on a restricted schedule because of the problems with the knee. And so I want to see if he's going to be healthy. I'd like to see Josh Jacobs lather up a little bit because he has not had a lot of time during this camp to kind of get his wheels going, so to speak. And again, obviously still a big question mark with Josh Jacobs' availability with the season coming up. Also want to see the defensive line rotation. I think what once started as a weakness or looked like a weakness, I think Green Bay has found surprising depth now on that defensive line. And they're playing from a position of strength now. You've got Hargrave, you've got McClellan, you've got Wyatt, you've got Brinson, you've got Ford, you've got Brooks, you've got Anthony Campbell there. So I think you're playing from a position of depth, and you might be able to move one of those guys if you need help elsewhere. And so look at it just the depth chart and you know, where is, for example, where's a Denis Dennis Sutton in the depth chart? So I just want to see who's running with the ones, who's running with the twos, and then who's running with the threes, because that's going to be telltale as we head towards cutdown day.
0: Has there been, you kind of mentioned one already, has there been a position group or player that throughout this training camp preseason that has maybe surprised you, impressed you, and then on the flip side, maybe kind of disappointed you, maybe you had high expectations for them coming in and really hasn't lived up to those expectations?
1: You know, I think Brandon Cisse has really stepped up, and again, second round pick, the expectations were high for him going in, but I think I'm surprised by how the game's not too big for him. And so I think from that standpoint, I've been impressed. Carrington Valentine on the flip side, it just seems like he continues. Again, he's been battling some injuries, but it just seems also that there's some regression there from him. And again, I had high hopes for him over the last couple of years, and it just seems he continues to maybe take a step back. I've also really been intrigued and interested in how much of a leadership position Zaire Franklin has stepped into. And again, whether it be promoting the new Packer rivalry clothing or just being outspoken in practice, Green Bay has really leaned on him. And I think that's interesting to see from a standpoint of just, going into this season. All eyes are still on Marshawn Lloyd and what is he going to do? So, you know, I think that defensive backfield, again, Brandon Cisse, I think, has impressed the most. Carrington Valentine probably disappointed the most.
0: Looking at the offensive line, you know, it's we know who the tackles are going to be, Morgan, Zeebach, and we know the center with Sean Ryan. Jacob Monk has been getting a ton of reps with the ones. You mentioned Banks a little bit earlier. You got Burton over there. There's been some talk like, do you just start Burton and take your lumps with him because he's a rookie, or do you go with Jacob Monk, who has been with the team for the last couple of years, but obviously is making a huge jump this year, huge strides, and is getting those reps with those ones?
1: You know, I think Burton has a higher ceiling, but if I'm Green Bay's coaches, if I'm Butkus and that coaching staff, I probably go with Jacob Monk just because I know what I have there. And so, again, Jager Burton, I think, does have that bigger ceiling. And he certainly needs to get stronger. But I think you're saying, we've seen Monk. He's grown in this system. So if it's between the two of them, I probably lean towards Monk.
0: Looking at the wide receiving group, that's obviously been a depth or a group that is being talked a lot about here as of late. Could the Packers potentially carry 7 wide receivers? I think a lot of it's just going to be a numbers game, depending on other positions and how they figure it out. But could you see a scenario where Green Bay carries 7? Is there one in particular that kind of stands out from the rest of the group?
1: Yeah, you could always, especially with moving parts early in the season and the pup squad. And obviously, you know, counting him through, you Goldman's a lock, obviously. Christian Watson, Savion Williams, Jaden Reed. I think Sky Moore is a lock at this point. Bo Melton is a lock at this point. And then you got a couple of guys. You have Will Shepard, obviously, who showed a lot against Denver. You have Michael Sturdivant. So he has shown some things. Even Isaiah Nayor has shown some things. Early on in the season, I think the roster has to be fluid. And you've got, again, the pup situation with some players, and so you might be carrying an extra position. I think a big question mark, though, when you look at the roster breakdown, is what do they do with the tight end position? Because you could keep 7 wide receivers, but you have some big-time question marks behind Tucker Kraft at the tight end position. Again, Josh Wiley looks like right now he is your number 2 tight end. Luke Musgrave has not practiced yet, and I don't know if he will. I don't know if Luke Musgrave is going to be a Green Bay Packer come the regular season. And so I think Green Bay has to make some moves. And so what it might be is you might go with 7 wide receivers and then make a couple of more moves depending on who gets cut, and then you can bring someone in. So you like what you've seen by some of those young wide receivers. And again, I think a few of them did step up against Denver. But it might be 7 wide receivers, and that might last a day until you go out and you pick someone up who's been cut, or again, you keep them on the roster because you've got that pup situation. So they could definitely go that direction, but I think a lot depends on where they go from the tight end's standpoint as well.
0: Not all the time it doesn't happen, but sometimes we get it maybe a little bit of a surprise cut, like, oh, dang, they actually moved on from that guy. I'm surprised. Is there a guy that pops to the top of your mind when you think about a potential surprise cut for Green Bay on Sunday?
1: You know what? I wouldn't say a cut, but it wouldn't surprise me if Green Bay ends up moving Tyrod Taylor. And again, with how Kyle McCord has played this preseason, that would not surprise me if Green Bay decides to deal Tyrod Taylor. I don't think Tyrod Taylor gets cut, but I think if there's a team out there that's willing to give something up to Green Bay, you could see him on the move. Another guy that I think Green Bay could potentially move could be a Carl Brooks type of a player. So, and I don't see him being cut necessarily, but he could be a guy that if there's some interest there, you could certainly see maybe him being traded. But as far as surprise cuts outright, I just don't see it. I think for the most part, this roster is pretty much already set. I think it's the fringe positions that are being fought for right now. But as far as any guys on the roster that stand out that, wow, that I'm surprising they cut him, I just don't see it this year.
0: Who is there? What is the position group that you think is going to be the toughest decision for Goody, the coaching staff, to try to windle down on Sunday?
1: I think it's that defensive line, surprisingly. You've got a Stackhouse and a Campbell who right now, when you look at the depth chart, they're running with the 3s. And those guys, especially Campbell, he has really shown and flashed. So I think you've got some guys there that I think can play. And I think Green Bay, surprisingly, again, has good depth there. So that might be a tough call. And you mentioned the wide receivers. There's some guys, again, talking about a Will Shepard, a Naor, those kind of guys. Those could be tough decisions. And again, you look at it and say, can we sneak him back on the practice squad? And with some of those guys, it's probably going to be hard. So I would say that defensive line and then that wide receiver room are going to be probably the toughest decisions for Goody and his staff.
0: How much better do you feel about Trace Mack in the kicking situation?
1: A lot. This is a guy that when the lights go on, he performs. And you look at what he's done actually, even in practice, since family night, it's impressive. It's impressive. And he seems to be very even keel. And obviously, we've seen the big

0: have what you considered going into the year as your number one operation with Trace Mack. So, yeah, feeling much better about that draft choice, feeling good about the return game with Sky Moore and what we've seen there. And actually, you know, interestingly enough, that running back situation, Pierre Strong, you know, like to see him back there as well. So I'm feeling better overall about Green Bay's special teams operations. And obviously, Trace Mack is kind of the headline there.
1: All right, before I let you go, give me maybe a player that you think just balls out this week or surprises this week and makes the team.
0: I think Kamal Haddon. I think he has stepped up, and I think he has put himself squarely on the radar to not only make this football team, but I think he actually gets reps. And they're playing him in the slot in that nickelback position. And again, you're seeing some players rotate through there. But I think he's a guy that not only makes this team, but I think he actually makes the two deep, and you're going to see him on the field this fall.
1: All right, Joe DeGuano joining us, chatting some green and gold. We appreciate the time, sir. Enjoy the rest of the week, and next week when we chat with you, we'll take a look at this 53-man roster and break it all down with you.
0: Can't wait, Dan. We are almost there and almost the regular season. Best time of the year. Looking forward to it, brother.
1: You have a good rest of your week, dude, and we'll catch up soon, okay, sir?
0: All right, Dan. Take care.
1: You got it. There you go. There's Joe DeGuano joining us here this morning. Hey, we got to take a quick break. We'll be back in just a couple minutes.

0: attention!
1: The Dan Casper Show will be right back.
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1: If you've done any driving around our area, you see that crops look different depending on where you're at. So let's take a look at the crop progress so far this year in our farm news on Sports Talk 105.1 and AM 790. August has been a dry month, and crops across the country are showing it. This week's crop progress report shows the condition of the corn crop around the country has fallen to 57% good to excellent, down 3% from a week ago and down 14% from five-year average for the end of August. Soybean story is about the same. Beans across the country are rated 60% good to excellent this week, down 1% from a week ago, but 9% poorer than the five-year average. Crops in North Dakota have been hit the hardest as their poor to very poor crop conditions are up about 10% from a week ago. Now, here in Wisconsin, crops have followed the same pattern as our corn is rated 65% good to excellent this week, down 2% from last week, with soybeans rated 63% good to excellent. That's down 3%. The report also shows 70% of corn around the state has reached the dough stage, 19% of the crop in the dent stage. In the soybean fields, 91% of the plants are setting pods. That's up 3% from the average. State farmers have also finished harvesting their wheat and have 83% of their oats combined. They also report they have 92% of their third hay crop put up. That's well ahead of normal. Topsoil moisture is also reflecting the dry weather. It's now rated 59% adequate to surplus, 27% short, and 14% very short. The little rain we had last night will help, but we need more. And last week's Pro Farmer Crop Tour across seven major growing states that took over 1,500 field samples showed the U.S. corn crop looks to be smaller than USDA economists projected earlier this month, with the soybean crop being a potential record. For corn, those field scouts projected yields at 15.344 billion bushels on yields averaging 173.2 bushels an acre. That would be down 7.5 bushels from that August USDA report for soybeans. They expect the crop to come in at 4.572 billion bushels, yields 53.3 bushels an acre. That would be our biggest crop ever. That's a look at farm news on Sports Talk 105.1 and AM 790 from the Farm Department of Wax 104.5 and 95.9 The Farm. I'm Bob Bosold.
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Coming up just past 8 o'clock here this morning, we'll catch up with Ty from Slab Factory for our biweekly chats on the card hobby. So, hey, if you have any questions, got any questions for Ty regarding card collecting, there's no such thing as a stupid question. Even though I think I ask stupid questions sometimes, there is no such thing as a stupid question. Please send them on over, okay? Ty wants to answer that. Ty wants to help you out. Text them on over, 715-830-1912. Or you can send them on over to that Section 105 chat. All right, Section 105 chats on our YouTube or Facebook video stream. So we'll get to Ty coming up past 8 o'clock. It is a What If Wednesday. So if you have any what ifs, you can send those on over, some good what if scenarios. Also, what are we doing here? Bo says, what are we doing here? WNBA and college football. So, yeah, I figured college would be a, it's not even just college football. We're seeing it in basketball too. But, what else do we got here? Yeah. Just kind of going through some of the messages. Definitely, I'll just kind of lump it all up into one for a lot of you. What are we doing here? College sports with the whole pros going back to the college level. So I'll just kind of, yeah. So SEC now draws a rule to stop NFL and NBA and WNBA players from returning. And we know the Big Ten. Yesterday we talked a little bit about it. But in a Big Ten, I think it was just the NFL one. I'm sure it'll expand more. But SEC, with a step-by-step explanation, the SEC announced its institutions are not permitted to have an athlete on its roster who has previously declared for the NFL, NBA, or WNBA draft and did not appropriately withdraw, signed a contract with an NFL or other professional football league, NBA G League, or WNBA or affiliate team. Been listed on NFL or other professional football league, NBA, G League, or WNBA roster. The SEC joined the Big Ten on Tuesday in its unanimous opposition to athletes leaving the NFL and returning to college teams, swiftly passing a new conference rule that gives Commissioner Greg Sankey full authority to enforce it with penalties. Does that mean... Okay, so here's the thing, though, too. We're going to see this go back to court, probably. Right, we're probably going to see this go back to court. So, just really, the fundamental principle of the NCAA eligibility has been called into question again this month. This is from ESPN, following a flurry of news about Daquan Wright, who hoped to clear waivers with the Browns so he could return to college and play for LSU in what would be his fifth season of college eligibility. Wright's highly publicized situation is unprecedented, but it stood to become part of a trend this year because of an ongoing legal fight between the NCAA and athletes who are pursuing a fifth year. Wright dressed for the Browns preseason game against the Bills, but did not play. He was waived Monday and went unclaimed. He is currently available in the NCAA transfer portal after a judge in Louisiana granted him a temporary restraining order and an opportunity to return to college for a fifth year. Another athlete, star basketball player R.J. Lewis Jr., received a temporary injunction to play for LSU this season from a Louisiana judge on Monday, despite signing multiple NBA contracts. So, this isn't the end, though. This isn't the end. We're going to keep going. It's going to continue to blur the line, and honestly, it's probably going to go for a while here. But... All right,
We got to take a quick break because we're a little behind here. So we'll wrap up the second hour. We're already approaching halftime, man. Cruising on through. We're halfway through the program, halfway through the work week. How about that? All right. We'll be right back in just a couple minutes.

0: Got a take on today's topic but can't call in? Then hit us up on Facebook, Twitter, or the text line and let your fingers do the talking.
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We only got about 5 minutes left to the top. So again, we'll kick off the third hour here, chatting with Ty from Slab Factory. So we'll, I'm not sure what go big or go home means, but, we'll chat with Ty from Slab Factory coming up here. So final call for any questions that you may have for Ty in the card collecting world. Please text those on over to the Shoe Doctors bullpen line at 715-830-1912. We'll get back to some Brewers talk as we preview game two of this series between the Mets. Brewers looking to bounce back after last night's 3-2 loss in extra innings. Dustin May also looking to bounce back from his previous start. That'll be at 6:10 tonight. You can listen to that game on your radio dials, 105.1 FM, 790 AM. Pre-game coverage starts 35 minutes prior, so about 5:35 this evening. Packers joint practice today, essentially the end of training camp after today. We'll have the final preseason game this Friday, and then roster cutdowns coming up Sunday. So it's hot and heavy, man. Gonna be here before you know it. Was it 2 weeks from today is when the NFL opens up with that Wednesday Australia game, 49ers Rams? So yeah, 2 weeks from today it opens up. Holy cow. Ugh. 2 weeks from this Sunday is when the Pack get going. Minnesota. After Friday, we're on to Minnesota. Think about that. We're on to Minnesota after Friday. They're already kind of focusing on Minnesota here a little bit, but kind of doing some little scouting and all that fun stuff. But yeah, so we'll talk some more green and gold, talk some Pack coming up in the final couple of hours here too. But I'm curious, just kind of an informal poll, because in the first hour we talked about Pat Murphy benching Cooper Pratt. What were your thoughts on it? Try to take the hindsight out of it, okay? I know the David Hamilton play at the end. A lot of people go in hindsight 2020. If Cooper Pratt was in there, that maybe doesn't happen because Joey Ortiz is playing third base. But given a situation, given Pat Murphy's reasonings and hearing from Cooper Pratt himself, right call by Pat Murphy? Do you kind of give him like, okay, that's a good manager there? Or you're like, yeah, maybe a little too extreme. Where are you on that? Try to take away, again, the hindsight 2020 of the final play of what happened last night defensively. Try to take that away. Okay, I know it might be hard, but try to ignore what that wide throw from David Hamilton. It looks like a few of you saying you agree with Pat Murphy. And does Pat Murphy get the benefit of the doubt because of what he has done as manager for the Brewers for these last couple of years? He's won a lot of games, right? Won a lot of games. So let me know your thoughts.
love to hear from you. It's kind of an informal poll question that we'll have out there. So you can text that again, 715-830-1912, or hang out in the Section 105 chat room and give me your takes. Mark says, give the speech, Murph. Will one of you guys grow blank and get up there and get a big hit and drive in some runs for us? Got to do like the Bull Durham one. Throw the bats in the showers. See the ball. You hit the ball, right? But all right, shot clock's going to cut me off. We got some news updates, and we'll be back to kick off the third quarter. The third quarter, we're halfway through this work week. We'll be right back in just a couple minutes.

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2: Don't judge a book by the cover, because I'm a real good book.
1: As an icon leaves Earth at the age of 80 to now become an angel, we'll touch more on the death of Dolly Parton in a bit, but first, headlines that keep us in our area. We head to the courts. In Chippewa County today, a resolution hearing will be held in the case against Carson Petersberger. You likely recognize the name. He's charged with the 2022 killing of 10-year-old Lily Peters. Prosecutors have said the case will not go to trial. So far, no word on what is expected to happen with today's resolution. Well, politics hits local as we go around on the meeting table. Governor Tony Evers was at a roundtable discussion yesterday to talk about challenges that people face after the COVID pandemic. Government and private sector leaders were part of the event, and it all was at Chippewa Valley Technical College. During the discussion, Governor Evers touted the benefits of the state's Workforce Solutions Initiative. On that note, let's talk about something happening around the state with a new plan that's been introduced by the governor and Wisconsin DHS. They say it's a injury and violence prevention strategic plan. What does that mean? Well, it's a first plan developed alongside with state partners and focus groups, and it outlines five areas for reducing injuries, experience of violence, and violent deaths here in our state. They include things like child maltreatment and abuse, intimate partner assault, intentional firearm injuries, unintentional drug overdoses, and self-harm and suicide. It marks the first prevention plan for Wisconsin in over a decade. Taking a peek at public health here, measles cases in the southwestern part of Wisconsin continue to climb. The latest update from DHS says the number is 61, and that includes 17 probable cases as well. We're talking mainly about Iowa County with the most confirmed cases at 35, and then Grant and Lafayette counties also there. DHS reminding people that you want to be aware of measles if you haven't already been notified of any possible direct exposure. And there is only one, a legend lost. Country music star Dolly Parton passing away yesterday at the age of 80. It was a brief battle with cancer, and her nephew here, Brian Seaver, announcing that on social media, saying,
3: "Dolly has lived in the light and is in the arms of Jesus, surely met by Carl, her parents, and countless others who have watched her and longed for her to meet them in the heavens."
1: And true to form, her family is saying if you would like to honor Dolly, you can support her Imagination Library. That's the program that provides free books to young children.
2: You know, the mission of the Dollywood Foundation is to dream more, care more, learn more, and be more.
1: Gotta love Dolly. And hey, Casper, is that a new cologne you're wearing, or did you just dip the dew?
4: Men's grooming company Duke Cannon has teamed up with Mountain Dew for a line of products. 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Customers who have been able to get their hands on the collaboration have said they smell pretty close to the actual soda. This marks the latest outside-the-box collaboration for Mountain Dew, with others including a Rawlings baseball glove and a birthday cake-flavored Slurpee with 7-Eleven. I'm Mark Mayfield.
1: And you know, we have the Man Cave Light. He wants to dip into sports soda now. That's the new merch idea. And turns out he loves Tab. Do you remember that soda that came in the pink can in the 80s? He's been mixing up beakers, shaking liquids, doing taste tests, and so far,
4: they smell pretty close to the actual soda.
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5: Typical August weather takes us through our Wednesday as we look for partly sunny skies with a stray shower not being ruled out this afternoon. Do expect breezy winds from the northwest with our high temperature in the upper 70s. Tonight, mainly clear, will cool off to around 56 degrees. As for the end of the week, plenty of sunshine, highs in the low 80s with just small chances of rain over the weekend. On 13 First Alert, meteorologist Derek Dahlman.
0: Whether it's a kickoff under the lights or a sunrise on the water, Wisconsin lives for the moment. 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
6: All right, here we go. Third hour kicks off right now. Third quarter is fully underway. Thanks for hanging out with us and making us a part of your start on this August 26th. Coming up, we'll get to some what-ifs. What are we doing here Wednesdays? We'll get back some more baseball talk. Game two between Brewers Mets tonight. Dustin May looking for a bounce-back game. Brewers looking for a bounce-back game after dropping last night's 3-2 game in extra innings. Trading cap essentially wrapping up today for the Brewer or for the Packers, as we've got a joint practice with the Cardinals off day yesterday or tomorrow, and then the final preseason game coming up Friday at Lambeau Field. So we'll get to those all coming up here in just a little bit. But it's time. It's time to catch up with our good friends, Ty from Slab Factory. It's been a couple weeks. How you doing, dude?
7: I'm good.
6: Yeah? Everything going good at the shop? Everything's busy? Yeah. And
7: everything's busy. You know, it's also a weird time of year for us. We the shop itself sometimes feels a little bit slow, but it's, you know, but our numbers don't really tend to drop off because, you know, people are trying to jump into the hobby every which way.
6: Yeah.
7: But we just have a little bit less of that foot traffic in the summer. Everyone's, you know, getting their last hit of lake time and golf time and pool time and all that stuff. But we've been busy behind the scenes and keep working to improve what's going on over at the shop.
6: Nice. So we got a lot to dissect, but discuss here. I know you've got some cards and I guess I, you know, I've been seeing some stuff about, you know, I think it was actually a few weeks ago, talked about some of the older cards, why, you know, rookies maybe not worth as much as some of the newer ones. Well, now I was reading last night, you know, Barry Sanders, Peyton Manning, even Jordan. We've talked a lot about Jordan. Some of their rookie cards now are maybe going up in value. It seems like some of the older ones coming back.
7: Yeah. And that has a lot to do with that sort of, you know, GOAT market talk that we've talked about, greatest of all time market, which is not exclusive to Jordan and LeBron and all that stuff. We've seen, like, there was a bit of a lull after the National Card Show, and then it picked right back up, and some other guys have really gotten in the mix, and Shaq stuff is way up.
6: Yeah, I've been seeing that.
7: Yes, Barry Sanders stuff is up over the last month. Some of these guys that, you know, even guys like your guy Penny are up a little bit over the last couple of months. You've started to see some increases across the board in that sort of, as they call it, the GOAT market. You know, I think collectors used to be really obsessed with the prospect. And I don't know if it's because of some lackluster classes in certain sports recently, right? I mean, you had the hype of like Wembanyama, but like in the NBA, you know, last year, Cooper Flagg is obviously an unbelievable rookie, but I felt like I heard less about him in the last year than I did about Jordan. Whereas when LaMelo and Anthony Edwards were rookies, or when Zion and Ja were rookies, that's all you heard about. It was not about Michael Jordan, right? And I think that the prospecting thing is it's not going by the wayside. People are still doing it, but you know, the nice thing about some of these, you know, GOAT market cards is that while a lot of them were really overprinted, you can still find rarity in the ones that are high quality, the ones that are, you know, PSA 10, PSA 9. Those are the high quality ones. So some of these inserts are going up. The That's Jam insert, I don't know if you've heard of that one.
6: No.
7: It's like an acetate card that's like, it almost looks like a Smucker's label.
6: Oh, really?
7: Like a jelly label. Yeah.
6: Okay.
7: That insert is way up. Of course, I moved the only two I had right before they shot up. But, you know, anyways, things like that. People are looking for that sort of interesting, you know, Shaq card, Kevin Garnett card, all those different guys that, you know, maybe didn't have the same hobby love that they had previously.
6: You know, you talk about GOAT markets, and something I always kind of like thought about, obviously Brady, when he first came in, nobody really expected probably Brady, you know, rookie cards to become Brady.
7: Right.
6: And now, I mean, has that, you know, how do people approach that? Because sometimes we don't know who the next GOAT's going to be, you know.
7: Yeah, and that's why the prospecting thing was so enticing and is so enticing, right? That's why people were spending such big money on Wembanyama last year. But it's been a while since we've had a football prospect. I mean, correct me if I'm wrong, where people are like, oh, this could be the next Tom Brady, right? I don't think that there's that guy anytime. You know, I think it's hard to develop quarterbacks. I think that, like, you know, you've seen some really incredible stuff from like Drake May and Bo Nix, considering how young they are, like Jaden Daniels in his first season, you know, so like those guys have had their peaks and valleys of performance and subsequent card sales. But like, football's different now. It's really hard to put a team together that is going to win, you know, it's hard to build a dynasty that's going to win for 10 years,
6: right.
7: You know, and like, that's something that I think, you know, injuries have really played a role in, but like a guy like Tom Brady, you may not see another Tom Brady in the way that he statistically, but like, I say that, but like Peyton Manning was also statistically every bit the quarterback Tom Brady was, just mm-hmm. didn't have all the Super Bowls, you know, right. Obviously, won his two. Yeah. His two Super Bowls. But his market is nothing near Tom Brady's. So maybe there's a little bit of prospecting there, right? Maybe you start snatching up some Peyton Mannings thinking, all right, maybe he's the next guy. But anyway, all of this to say, you know, there is no grabbing that next Tom Brady, mm-hmm. but the market is too aware right now. It's too educated. Back when you could grab, this is a great story. We have a customer who comes in often and he brings in stuff that he's had in storage for years and years. And when he does, we work out a deal, we buy it from him, put it in the shop, sell it. And he has some really great stories attached to some of these, you know, storage unit cards. And one of them is a Tom Brady card that we sold. I mean, we bought it from him at a good number for him. He was very happy with it. We sold it for, I think, $6,500. It was a Tom Brady rookie card.
6: Wow.
7: It's numbered to 2,500. It's a popular SPX card. And then the person we sold it to recently told me that he sold it for over 10.
6: Wow.
7: And that's how much his market is like skyrocketing. But what's funny is he told me that's the person who came in and sold that to us. He said that he bought that for $50 at a card shop that used to be on London Road back in the, you know, this would be early 2000s.
6: Was it like, I wonder if it was like the MVP card shop or something like that. I remember as a kid.
7: I couldn't tell you, but it was on London. He said it was on London Road, kind of over by like where like the Mexican restaurant is there. Mm-hmm. But he said that he picked that up for $50. And, you know, for him, it was a 100x flip, you know? Mm-hmm. So, I mean,
6: right.
7: He's pretty happy with it.
6: Yeah. And that's, I guess, the other part too with the Brady thing. Cause I mean, he was such a late draft pick. So mm-hmm. there wasn't a whole lot of expectations kind of coming in
7: right.
6: with that. And I don't know how many cards of his were actually printed compared to like some top prospects.
7: So if you believe in Brock Purdy,
6: that's actually, the name I was thinking.
7: So you can actually still get his stuff at a decent number. His numbers have been phenomenal. He's got a great yards per attempt, great completion percentage. Like has had a lot of injuries around him and to himself. But like, he's a guy who doesn't have a ton of rookie cards printed. Mm-hmm. That's the other thing. So if you can get your hands on a rare Brock Purdy rookie, you know, if you believe in the guy, that's one that's like one of the only examples I can think of. Cause otherwise all of these guys have their cards printed to the moon.
6: Right. Yeah. I mean, you're talking literally the last pick in the draft. So there probably wasn't a lot of stuff printed.
7: No, his first one, he was in like a practice, you know, shorts and mm-hmm. in uni, you know. So like it was in like the optic reprint or mm-hmm. whatever. So yeah, just really interesting.
6: All right. So you've got some cards. Where do you want to kind of lead off?
7: We can go a couple different directions.
6: Yeah.
7: First, let's talk about Mike Baker authentication, which is something that has made headlines lately. Mike Baker used to work for PSA. He's one of the original PSA graders.
6: Okay.
7: He branched out on his own. I don't know how bitter that was. People sometimes tell the story as if he didn't like their standards anymore and left and whatever, right? That might just be a sales pitch for using his authentication services. Who knows? Mm-hmm. But so Mike Baker started MBA grading. That's M as in Mike. And MBA has their own slabs, but those are not particularly popular. Like grading with them is not particularly, you know, who knows if that could change. But the big thing that they did, which was really smart and really like has launched the high-end space to a new level, is they've done this. Like basically it's called a diamond crossover certification.
6: Okay.
7: And so I'll show a picture. This is one that we had done at the National because we had not, as a shop, had not done one before. But basically this is an MBA 10, 10 plus pristine. Now what that means is that if you were to grade this, you know, let's say with like, Beckett, it would have a shot at a pristine black label, okay. Right? Is what they're saying with this. They're saying that this is so clean that it's better than other PSA 10s of this card. Okay. So they looked at it, they evaluated it, and they decided that. And then they put this little diamond, gold diamond stamp on there. They have a black diamond certification. They have a gold diamond certification, silver, and bronze. And I think that's it. There might be like a platinum. I don't think so. But anyway, so the black is the top one. The gold is you'll see those more often, but it's still like a pristine top card. The bronze is basically saying, yeah, it got the right grade.
6: Okay. Like, yeah.
7: That's pretty much what it's saying. And this is an example of, you know, why would you send a PSA 5? Well, they're basically saying someone sent this in trying to add value to their PSA 5 Michael Jordan Atomic Refractor, which is already by itself, you know, a raw card sold for, I think, over $3,000 recently.
6: Okay.
7: The Atomic Refractor of his best cuts card. They're trying to add value where there might have been a ceiling previously on this PSA 5 or this PSA 10 Umbreon. They're raising the ceiling by having this service available that basically says whether or not this is a best of the best or not. And we've seen people send in, you know, slabs to get this authentication that get rejected. So you can send it in and they might say it either didn't deserve this grade or it, you know, or it's, you know, lackluster in its eye appeal or something like that. Mm-hmm. But it is something that some people are on one side, which I totally understand, going, this is really dumb. We're grading our grades now. Like what is that?
6: Yep.
7: Right. This is a fictitious market ad. This is nothing. This is an NFT, like whatever, like some people don't like it. And then obviously others, especially those who are taking advantage of it. And by the way, the market likes it because cards are selling for a significant amount more when they have that, when they're in the high end space. But some people like it because they think it, you know, differentiates the high end market, you know, allows for that sort of gap.
6: Interesting. So something to kind of maybe monitor a little bit more.
7: I think it's worth monitoring. I think, and if you have questions about it, stop in at the shop. We'll be doing a couple more of these, you know, it's for science. And
6: right.
7: We also, you know, of course it's also nice that like this Umbreon increased in value the moment we put that sticker on it. Right. Like, mm-hmm. Or they put that sticker on it.
6: Right.
7: So like, obviously that's great. You know, we'll send that one to auction shortly and that's, you know, we'll see how much it actually increases it. But I think the market is maybe cooling a touch on it because I've seen a couple of cards with like a gold stamp that are selling for similar to just the regular graded ones. So I don't know if people are just sort of getting used to it and it's losing a little bit of hype, or if I'm just seeing a couple of one-off examples, because there have been some examples of, especially super high-end cards that are, you know, 1.5x or even 2x the amount, mm-hmm. Based on that.
6: Interesting. So it's almost like getting a second opinion on a doctor kind of.
7: It really is. Yeah, and, yeah. And from a guy who like was, you know, the tops in the game at grading for a long time. You
6: right.
7: Know? And so the value is in Mike Baker. People respect his grading ability, his eye. You know, he's been doing this for a very long time. So that's where the value is. And if you, you know, have questions about submitting to Mike Baker authentication or anything like that, we're not doing it at the shop right now or anything, but we will help you with it. Happy to talk you through it. We've now done it ourselves a couple of times. So, yeah.
6: Okay. Yeah. Speaking of PSAs, you were talking a little bit about different colors with PSAs.
7: So this is more recently. In the last couple of years, they added a service that was like an auto grade authentication that if you are not grading the card, depending on it's interesting because it depends on how you submit it through their system,
6: okay.
7: But it'll come back with a blue label. And the reason for that is because they're basically trying to differentiate and tell the customer, hey, this is an autograph grade.
6: Oh,
7: this
6: okay.
7: is not the
6: not
7: card,
6: a card grade. Okay.
7: So where it says Gem Mint 10,
6: yep,
7: it is an autograph grade. It is not a card grade because people were getting confused when they would look at that, you know, if it was in a red label, just like all the other ones, and they'd think that it was a card grade,
6: mm-hmm.
7: Right? So they differentiated at a certain point. And this is a Barry Sanders, you know, and the reason to do this is if it's an aftermarket auto, right? So Barry Sanders signed this at an event or something like that. This is his 1989 rookie.
6: Mm-hmm.
7: The auto grade is a 10, and that's what you see with that blue border. Is it differentiating? There's going to be plenty of red ones out there because before they started doing this, there were plenty that were going out the door like that. Mm-hmm. So always keep an eye on that when you're looking at an aftermarket autograph. Make sure it's the, if it's the auto grade, it'll actually still say just like this one does. It'll say right under here, auto grade.
6: Okay. So is that almost by default, or was it used to be by default? If you had an autograph card, they would just grade the autograph, or?
7: So no, you have to select the service.
6: Okay. Gotcha.
7: But like what I would recommend to anybody is grade the card and the service, mm-hmm. or authenticate the card and grade the auto. Mm-hmm. Like the right now, like stuff like this sells for a little bit less than if the card was an authentic and then graded a 10, because what happens is you see at the top left where it has the information.
6: Yep.
7: It doesn't say Barry Sanders 1989 rookie because they didn't authenticate the card.
6: Gotcha. Okay.
7: It is an authentic card. There's no doubt about it, but they didn't authenticate it. So it just says trading card, Barry Sanders, PSA DNA certified.
6: Gotcha. Okay.
7: So again, I'm getting into the weeds on grading a little bit and authentication, but I always tell customers, like, we don't do authentication submissions with PSA when it comes to aftermarket autos and stuff like that. There was a kid yesterday that came in with a Bart Starr autograph. Pretty cool. But I told him, you know, bring it, you know, come in sometime and I'll walk through the authentication with you. Happy to talk you through how to do it. We do not submit for authentication. Mm-hmm. There's too many like insurance gaps and things like that with those types of submissions.
6: I'm glad you brought that up, because now I want to go home and like check my Don Hudson card. That's yes. an autographed one, and mm-hmm. seeing the difference on that yeah. stuff. So
7: yeah,
6: I never thought of that.
7: Something to look out for.
6: Yeah. Yeah. Absolutely. You got a couple other cards.
7: I
6: to,
7: do.
6: To kind of show us here too.
7: So. I realized before that I don't think I've ever brought in a Beckett Black Label.
6: Yeah.
7: That's another one where like, depending on the card and depending on the rarity, it can really massively increase the value of the card if it grades a Black Label. So Black Label, Beckett is notoriously the most difficult grade to get like a 10 in. Even their pristine 10, which is just a, or not pristine 10. Yeah. Yeah. Yeah. Even their like regular 10, which is like a gold label 10, is, which means that it has 3 10 subgrades and 1 9 5.
6: Okay.
7: That's very hard to get. But a Black Label, which is all 10s, like this one.
6: That Ohtani, yeah.
7: Mm-hmm, is a very difficult grade to get. And so, you know, this one, for example, in a PSA 10, it's about $1,000, maybe not quite. Like $700, $800 in a PSA 10. Mm-hmm. Black Label is more like $3,000.
6: Whoa.
7: It's a big leap, yeah. because there's, well, but it'll depend on the pop levels and stuff like that, population. This is the only one of that in a Black Label.
6: Okay.
7: The values on Black Labels are usually due to population and obviously difficulty to grade. So like, have you ever heard of the Bubble Mew?
6: No.
7: It's a Pokemon card that is, it's a Mew card where the Mew is blue, which is a shiny, and blue and in like a bubble. And within this bubble, it's just floating there. The card art is beautiful. It's a very difficult card to pull from Paldean Fates, which came out a few years ago. And that card in when it's just raw is about $1,000. PSA 10 is, I can't remember right now. I think it's around three. And a Black Label sold for over $200,000.
6: Oh.
7: The reason for it is because that card only has two Beckett Black Labels. And there are tens of thousands of them graded. The population count on it is tens of thousands. But only two of them got Black Labels because they have notoriously bad quality control from that particular set. So that's, you know, that's the rarity thing people are looking for. That's the interesting thing about something like a Black Label. You know, obviously that's not going to be the case with a card like this,
6: right.
7: But with a card that has thousands and thousands of them graded and only two of them got Black Labels, that's rarity right there.
6: Yeah.
7: And that's what people are looking for. So it's just, it's another, you know, rarity conversation.
6: Wow. Can you show those penny cards too?
7: Sure.
6: You brought.
7: Yeah. Over here. I'll show these last few cards. Just, yeah. I brought these more to just show Dan and I'll show you guys too. This is a recent pickup. I was lucky enough to come across the Christian Watson, gold vinyl 1/1, rated rookie autograph. Mm-hmm. I love this card because it might be, if it's not Christian Watson's best card, It's one of them, mm-hmm. you know, one of the, maybe the best five cards that'll be out there for him. You know, his Prism Black Finite is probably better. His National Treasures, you know, Shield autograph, you know, that's somewhere out there is probably better. But it's certainly a top five Christian Watson card. I believe in Christian Watson. I really am excited for him this season.
8: Yeah.
7: He was awesome last season when he was, you know, able to play. So,
8: exactly.
7: Yeah, certainly believe. And then, you know, got price tags sticking on the front of them because I just picked these up from a card shop in Minnesota. But this is actually a good example of how you can hunt for deals sometimes. These are a couple of penny cards that I brought more for Dan to check out. But these are a couple of really popular inserts. I brought in the Jordan Netrageous one time.
8: Right. Yep. Mm-hmm.
7: But this is the Penny Hardaway Netrageous and the Penny Hardaway Electrifying. And I found them for $100 each, sitting in a case in a Minnesota card shop. You know, you dig into comps when you get to the card shop, look in the case, see what, the, you know, what's in there, kind of go, all right, you know, it looks like the last couple of these, depending on condition, have actually sold for more than that. So like the Netrageous is actually closer to 150. The Electrifying is closer to 130. So right there, that's $80. I can just, you know, if I'm able to sell them for those numbers that I just profited, right? So like look for those deals when you walk into those card shops. And by the way, when you see a deal like that, don't feel like you got to beat them up on the price tag because then they'll start comping. Then they'll start going, well, actually, the price tag should be this. And then
8: right.
7: if, depending on who it is, they might change the price on you. If you did that at our shop, we wouldn't do that. We would probably just say, we'll be firm at our sticker because we're already priced really well.
8: Mm-hmm.
7: You know, but you know, that's where you want to take advantage.
8: When you do that, then is that like you look on eBay or is that just kind of like,
7: you can do it on eBay. You can do it in the card shop or where am I going to sell it? Is that what you're saying?
8: Or no, like when you look at the comps sort of thing,
7: yeah,
8: like
7: yeah.
8: when you kind of, you know.
7: So, you know, this is an example of, I would love to maybe, we should probably just like record a video sometime, yeah. honestly. We use Card Ladder at the card shop.
8: Okay.
7: It's an app that has a paid subscription. And that, you know, paid subscription, is, you know, it's like 17 a month or something like that. But the same data is pulled when you use something like 130 points. So it's 130, 130 point. And 130 point is a site where you can dig into comps and see what they most recently sold for. When you're on eBay, depending on where you're looking, you might be seeing like best offer accepted stuff, inaccurate stuff, like things like that. So it's just like, you know, there's different, you know, ways to dig into it. I really should just make a video. I've been meaning to do that for a while. So, maybe this is the thing I need to do to talk through that.
8: Yeah. Cause I will go on eBay, and eBay sometimes is like, that card's really, they're asking like $1,000. Then I see like another
7: one.
8: Don't
7: worry
8: about
7: asking price.
8: Yeah.
7: Don't look at asking price.
8: Okay.
7: Like asking price can be valuable if it's a rare card. Mm-hmm. And let's say, you know, let's say this one, the last time it sold for $2,500, but the only one that's listed is $3,500 and there's no other ones out there. And you have an opportunity to buy one for three. You might say, yeah, okay, I'll buy it for $500 over last comp because the only one that's out there is listed for $35. Mm-hmm. It's been a while since it's sold, you know, things. You can use logic in digging into these. And, you know, sometimes like, you know, I bought a LeBron gold medallion PSA 10 from 2007. It had a really low population count, 23 of them in existence. And it hadn't sold since December for $900-something. I bought it for 14, which was, again, according to a lot of people, would be too high.
8: Right.
7: It just sold at auction with Fanatics for 2,300. So sometimes you buy something over comps because it's rare. You haven't seen a sale in a while.
8: Right.
7: You know where his market is headed, and you just take that leap.
8: Mm-hmm.
7: These are the kinds of things that we can talk you through. People come into the shop and they'll be like, hey, what do you think of this buy? Show me something on eBay. And, you know, you've done the same
8: thing.
7: I've
8: done the same thing, yes.
7: Anyway, I say that to, you know, to say that we are a network of people all trying to get really cool cards for the best price we can mm-hmm. and try to get like, you know, if we're flipping, I'm here to support that. If we're collecting, I'm here to support that. That's what we're all about.
8: Really quick last question, but I grew up in a generation, I think you kind of did too, with the price guides, Beckett's, mm-hmm. sports cards, tough stuff,
7: yeah.
8: you know, and I know they still pro because Hudson just got one because Mizorowski was on the cover and I'm like, man, this is even different when I was a kid.
7: Yeah.
8: Like, with the fluctuation of the markets, how accurate are those prices on there now?
7: So for what it's worth, I don't really look at those at all. Yeah. And the reason for it is I have everything I need at my fingertips with the Card Ladder app.
8: Yeah.
7: Card Ladder is great because it has a, and you know, I'll dig into this in the video that I've talked about and haven't made yet, but you know, they have an index for players. Okay. So I can see based on, you know, what their index looks like, mm-hmm. how their sales have been going up or down. Shaq's index looks crazy right now for whatever reason. A few weeks ago, people were like, I'm buying Shaq and here we go, you know? and so it moves too quickly for a price guide to accurately capture.
8: Yeah.
7: Something like Card Ladder and the index tool that it has, while not perfect, is phenomenal. And the other thing that I always do, and this is just a method that anybody can use on the greats, right? So guys that are not playing anymore, guys whose careers are over, but their cards are moving. Look at one of their more common rookie cards. Look at what it sold for 3 months ago. Look at what it sold for 6 months ago. Look at what it's selling for now. That is the most accurate depiction of like whether or not a guy's market is up across the board. You can apply that to every one of his cards, right?
8: Yeah.
7: Or every one of her cards. So like Barry Sanders is a good example. I checked this out yesterday because one of our employees was digging into this Barry card that he wanted to buy. And he was like, well, is Barry like up right now? And I was like, well, let's look at the rookies. So like his rookie card, not the score rookie, but I looked at another one of his very common, the update traded one, or not traded. Yeah, I think it's what it's called, even though he wasn't traded, but update traded. Mm-hmm. And you look at that rookie card and you can see that it was selling in a PSA 10 for like $180 back in March or February, and is now selling for $250. Right. And you can see that consistent growth over that time period. I can apply that sort of range of growth to any one of his cards extrapolated to, you know, the value of the card. So that's a way that you can, that's a little trick you can use to see if a guy's market is up or down.
8: That's so fascinating to go so much deeper with a lot of that. That's,
7: I'm telling you, this is too fun, man.
8: Yeah.
7: Like when you really get into it, like it is really fun to just try to just see what's going on. Like try mm-hmm. to dig into what's going on. It's just too fun.
8: Yeah. Ty, I think we go past our time every time
7: you're in here.
8: Yeah, so
7: yeah,
8: I appreciate it though. Plug for Slab Factory hours, days of the week for this week.
7: Yeah. So I think we're going to keep what we had as summer hours, adding Monday. I think we're going to keep that going into the school year here.
8: Okay.
7: And we'll see if that goes through the whole winter, but we've got a good staff right now. We're feeling great about how everyone's doing. So, you know, we are open Monday through Sunday mm-hmm. and we are open. The only day that's kind of weird is Mondays. We're open 2 to 7. Otherwise it's either, 11 to 7 or, till 8. So
8: awesome. Ty, thanks dude. Appreciate it.
7: All right.
8: We're going to take a quick break. We'll be back with plenty more coming up after these few words.

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older, late middle school, early high school. I mean, my after school programming was ESPN. It was PTI and Sports Nation. Those were like my go-tos. I remember Jim Rome was on, but younger. Ooh, Goosebumps was on there. Heck yeah. I'd have to put it in the old VHS and record some episodes. But a little after school program. I'm going to shoot for every Wednesday live because as of right now, that's the only day he doesn't have practice in either football or baseball. So, but going to shoot for tonight to do the first one live on Facebook and YouTube. So big thanks again for Ty from Slab Factory. I know I learn something new every time when Ty's stopping by and stuff. He makes me jealous, though, with all those Penny Hardaway cards that he brings in all the time. Reminder, if you missed that conversation or a portion of it or you want to re-listen to it, it is going to be available on the Man Cave podcast later on this morning. I think one thing I would love to do, once in a while I like to do a little show and tell. I would love it if any of you listening right now, you got a favorite card, show it. Show and tell. Text it, email it, Facebook it, Instagram it, Twitter it. I don't care. Do a little show and tell. Show what it is. Tell me about it. And I might share those with Ty the next time he's in too. So let's do a little show and tell. I'd love to see what some of you have. What's your favorite? Or maybe if you just want to do your whole collection. That's okay too. That's even better than okay. So yeah, we went a little long, so we'll have to play a little catch up in the breaks here. But Brewers wise, back at it tonight, 6:10. I want to know. Okay, I want to know. Do you agree with what Pat Murphy did last night with Cooper Pratt? Yay or nay? Okay, yay or nay? Looks like a lot of you, majority of you, there's a couple of you that said no, but a majority of you says yes. All right, give me your reasons why. Give me your reasons why. Tell you what, let's take that quick break right now so we can kind of get a little bit back on track. And Micah Parsons, all right, or I think if you're a Packers fan, you're waiting. With a bated breath a little bit about, okay, when is Micah Parsons going to come back? When's he coming back? Maybe a little bit more of an update. We'll tell you what he had to say coming up after these few words.

0: The Dan Casper Show will be right back.
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2: If you are from Wisconsin, which, I mean, most of you, can't say all of you, but most of you listening right now, you are, you know there is something special about this time of year. Days are getting a little shorter. 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And before you know it, hunting season will be here. 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They're hunters as well. They know what works. They're happy to answer your questions, and they will help make sure that you are ready long before opening morning arrives. So don't wait until the last minute. Stop by Tilden Gun, get geared up, and start counting down the days to another great Wisconsin fall. Tilden Gun, helping Wisconsin hunters make the most of every season. Happy hunting, and good luck, and be safe in the great outdoors. All right, let's take a look at, so this is Micah Parsons yesterday, or was it yesterday or the other day? Might have been the other day, on a Bleacher Report. Looks like The Edge, Micah Parsons' own podcast here. maybe a little bit of an update in terms of what he might be returning by, kind of a time frame here. I'll play it, and I got thoughts, and I want your reaction. All right, audio courtesy from The Edge.
12: How is your rehab going? We getting ready to come back. What are we doing?
13: I'm not going to lie. The rehab is going really good. We're getting stronger. We moving a little bit now. We running. We starting to change the direction. It's coming along, bro.
12: All I've heard is week six. Is that still the target?
13: I think the people really want week six. I just want to come back when, like, I'm feeling like myself again.
12: You ain't going to put a timetable on it. When you ready, you hopping on the
13: floor. Yeah. I said week six, be optimistic. Window opens the first week of October and, you know, 2-3 weeks of practice. But, you know, the reality of, like, you got to feel like yourself. You got to be moving again. I don't want to go out there and embarrass myself. Like, that's a real feeling.
12: When you go out there, you're going to be Micah.
13: You know, Packer Nation, just know when I come back, it's going to be up.
2: So, all right. Maybe I'm overreacting too much. Now, well, I'm kind of wondering, could it go further than week six? Is that a possibility that, you know, we've been so focused? At first, it was like, okay, it's going to be the Bears week five. And then it was like, okay, week six, Dallas Cowboys. But then hearing that, part of me is like, ooh. Could it be a little bit longer? Could it be a little bit longer? I mean, if we're looking at, you got the Lions after the Cowboys. This stretch here, Bears, Cowboys, Lions, and even the Panthers, and you throw the Patriots in there, Vikings, Rams. Could it go a little bit longer? And it could just straight up be, you know what, Micah is just trying to put down the expectations. All right, hey, not going to put a certain date on there. Like you said, the fans. It's a story, right? Cowboys, Packers. Micah, Cowboys come to Lambeau this time. He makes his season debut against the Cowboys. It's the perfect story. It's the perfect storyline with this thing, right? Yeah, you'd love it to have it be the Bears. But if it can't be the Bears, like, okay, it's going to be the Cowboys. It's perfect. It's even a better story going up against his former team, right? So maybe he's just like, hey, I don't want to put a deadline on it. I want to make sure when I'm back, I'm ready and ready to go. Hey, maybe it'll be sooner. Maybe it'll be later. Or maybe it'll be right at that week. I'm not going to put a deadline on it. But it's hard, at least for me, when I hear that, like, oh, there is the possibility it might be a little bit longer. And if that's the case, if it is a little bit longer, I kind of go back to what I was saying at first. You got the Josh Sweat rumors out there, the talk out there, okay? Cardinals, edge rusher, he's very familiar with Jonathan Gannon, not just because of the Cardinals, but with the Eagles. Cardinals are coming back, or coming to Green Bay. Josh Sweat activated off the pup. If Green Bay kind of knows behind the scenes, you know, privately, that week six might not be realistic and it might go a little bit longer, then I think if you're Green Bay, that ups the importance of maybe looking at, okay, can we acquire somebody like a Josh Sweat? Because if you're going to miss Micah for half the season, you got to look at that schedule and you got to look at your team and you have to ask yourself, what kind of team are we going to be until Micah comes out? And that's the thing too, is like when Micah comes back, is there going to be a little bit of a ramp up? Because he's not having this ramp up time like a Tucker Kraft is currently having. So let's say first game back is Rams night before Thanksgiving or something like that. I mean, I think we as fans are all hoping that he's back sooner. But what if it's not? Is this team going to still be in a good spot without him? And then when he comes back, it's going to be kind of like, you know, the Dodgers, right? Last year, and you're even talking about this year, the Dodgers winning a bunch of games. And then all of a sudden, right before the postseason starts, they get all these guys back and they're all healthy. and then they go on that run. Hey, maybe that's what Green Bay can do. But are they going to be in that position? I guess for me is when I if Green Bay privately behind the scenes knows that week six might be a stretch and it's probably going to be later, then I think it you have to at least kick the tires just a little bit more on the Josh Sweat talk, whether that's accurate or just Twitter talk out there. And they still might not do it because they might look at, okay, Barrett Sorrell, Lucas Van Ness, Colin Oliver, Brenton Cox Jr., et cetera, et cetera. That's who we're rolling with. Who knows? All right. We got to take a quick break as we will wrap up the third hour. We'll be right back in just a few minutes.

0: Got a take on today's topics but can't call in? Then hit us up on Facebook, Twitter, or the text line and let your fingers do the talking.
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Football season is here. Baseball season still going strong, and that means one thing. 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Whether you're firing up the grill before kickoff or gathering with friends for the big game, make sure you've got plenty of great food. That's why you should be stopping by Mike's Star Market and picking up the all-important brats. With Mike's Star Market, your neighborhood stop for great food, great friends, and great game day grilling. They got you covered with the brats and maybe some other, like maybe you want to throw some chicken, a good cut of steak on there too. Hey, Mike's has it all. So, well, as you get ready for tailgate season this year, whether it is for football or baseball season, still rolling strong in the postseason coming up here, make sure you head to Mike's Star Market located on the west side of Eau Claire. All right, just a couple minutes left to the top of the hour. So let's kind of reset this in the final hour. All right, final hour, the happy hour here. What if Wednesday? Send over some fun What If Wednesdays. Also, send me some more. What are we doing here Wednesdays? A lot of you going with the college sports world. So if you got something different, send that one on over too. What else do we got? Also, we'll get back to some more Brewers talk. Do you agree with what Pat Murphy did yesterday, benching Cooper Pratt? Come on, I know you got an opinion on it, so I want to hear from you. Majority of you saying yes. If you don't, still tell me. Okay? Share your opinion. We'll preview game two coming up as well. Plus, final training camp practice for the Packers, joint practice with the Cardinals, what to watch for today or what to follow along. If you are on social media and some of the writers that are there, should have went to this one, some of the writers that are there, what are you watching for? What are you paying attention to? Probably going to be the last good work for guys like Jordan Love because they're not going to play on Friday. So kind of a final tune-up before the regular season, if you think about it, right? If you kind of think about it. So, but yeah, lots to hit up in the happy hour, the final hour coming up here in just a little bit. All right, shot clock is going to cut me off. We got news updates, but we'll be right back in just a couple minutes.

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2: Don't judge a book by the cover, because I'm a real good book.
1: As an icon leaves Earth at the age of 80 to now become an angel, we'll touch more on the death of Dolly Parton in a bit. But first, headlines that keep us in our area. We head to the courts. In Chippewa County today, a resolution hearing will be held in the case against Carson Petersberger. You likely recognize the name. He's charged with the 2022 killing of 10-year-old Lily Peters. Prosecutors have said the case will not go to trial. So far, no word on what is expected to happen with today's resolution. Well, politics hits local as we go around on the meeting table. Governor Tony Evers was at a roundtable discussion yesterday to talk about challenges that people face after the COVID pandemic. Government and private sector leaders were part of the event, and it all was at Chippewa Valley Technical College. During the discussion, Governor Evers touted the benefits of the state's Workforce Solutions Initiative. On that note, let's talk about something happening around the state with a new plan that's been introduced by the governor and Wisconsin DHS. They say it's a injury and violence prevention strategic plan. What does that mean? Well, it's a first plan developed alongside with state partners and focus groups, and it outlines five areas for reducing injuries, experience of violence, and violent deaths here in our state. They include things like child maltreatment and abuse, intimate partner assault, intentional firearm injuries, unintentional drug overdoses, and self-harm and suicide. It marks the first prevention plan for Wisconsin in over a decade. Taking a peek at public health here, measles cases in the southwestern part of Wisconsin continue to climb. The latest update from DHS says the number is 61, and that includes 17 probable cases as well. We're talking mainly about Iowa County with the most confirmed cases at 35, and then Grant and Lafayette counties also there. DHS reminding people that you want to be aware of measles if you haven't already been notified of any possible direct exposure. And there was only one, a legend lost. Country music star Dolly Parton passing away yesterday at the age of 80. It was a brief battle with cancer, and her nephew here, Brian Seaver, announcing that on social media, saying,
3: "Dolly has lived in the light and is in the arms of Jesus, surely met by Carl, her parents, and countless others who have watched her and longed for her to meet them in the heavens."
1: And true to form, her family is saying if you would like to honor Dolly, you can support her Imagination Library. That's the program that provides free books to young children.
2: You know, the mission of the Dollywood Foundation is to dream more, care more, learn more, and be more.
1: Gotta love Dolly. And hey, Casper, is that a new cologne you're wearing, or did you just dip the dew?
4: 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Customers who have been able to get their hands on the collaboration have said they smell pretty close to the actual soda. This marks the latest outside-the-box collaboration for Mountain Dew, with others including a Rawlings baseball glove and a birthday cake-flavored Slurpee with 7-Eleven. I'm Mark Mayfield.
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5: Typical August weather takes us through our Wednesday as we look for partly sunny skies with a stray shower not being ruled out this afternoon. Do expect breezy winds from the northwest with our high temperature in the upper 70s. Tonight, mainly clear, will cool off to around 56 degrees. As for the end of the week, plenty of sunshine, highs in the low 80s with just small chances of rain over the weekend. On 13 First Alert, meteorologist Derek Dahlman.
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0: Warning, the following hour may cause uncontrollable laughter, bold sports takes, and the sudden urge to yell at your radio. You've officially entered Happy Hour on the Dan Casper Show, where stats are optional, opinions are strong, and Dan might be running on caffeine or something stronger. It's the final hour. Loosen the tie, unbuckle the brain, and let's get weird.

0: final hour coming your way here this morning. Big thanks for hanging out with us and, well, making us part of your Wednesday morning of this August 26th. Surveyor with a quick text. Don't know who it is, but Surveyor said just overheard your voice a few minutes ago playing from a plumber's radio at the new AutoZone in Lake Halley. Just giving a shout out to that man and for him busting his butt. Well, shout out to him, too. Big thanks for tuning in. If you are that plumber, hit us up with a text, 715-830-1912. We've got a What If Wednesday hanging out here. Give me some fun what ifs. All right, if you can text those on over or hang out in the Section 105 video stream. Also, what are some of your, what are we doing here? All right, what are we doing here? Send those puppies on over, too. All right, what you got? I want to kick off this hour continuing to get your thoughts on the Pat Murphy situation. I don't even want to call it a situation. What the thing that happened last night, benching Cooper Pratt. So if you missed it, Cooper Pratt got a little jam, hit a little cue shot, a little pop-up to the right field between first base and right field, was a single. Then he got yanked. Come to find out, it was because he didn't hustle. This was from Pat Murphy after the game when he was asked about the situation. Said, quote, he's a young player and we asked him to get a bunt down and he pulled back on a strike. First one was a good attempt. Second one, he pulled back on a strike right down the middle. The next at bat, he popped up a ball to right field and didn't run. And the ball landed and stopped. He would have easily got to second. What could have happened after that? I'm not sure, but you can't have a guy not understanding that. And I felt like after the first at-bat when he didn't attempt at a bunt with the ball right down the middle, and the second at-bat, the pop-up that landed fair and he wasn't at second, it was time to let him know that. And it's not laziness. I know who this kid is. He's a great kid. It's not laziness. But you got to have your head in the game because these games, like today, well, they come down to Lindor's great catch or an errant throw. You've got to be locked in if you're going to play at this level. So hopefully a good learning experience. I love the kid and I believe in the kid immensely. He's got to be a player that does those things. He's not going to hit 30 homers at this point in his career. He's a great defender and a really capable offensive player. And we can't have that. It's just not tolerated by anybody. And it sends a message to everybody else, too, that you better run. For what it's worth, Cooper Pratt also chatted with the media in the clubhouse after the game. And this is what he had to say. Audio courtesy from EdMcCulveyBrewers.com.
1: Message do you take from that moment tonight?
2: I got to be better. Stuff that can't happen. It's not winning baseball. Didn't help the team win. And it won't happen again, that's for sure. From the not getting the bunt downs and not running hard to first and turning it into a double, it won't happen again. I can promise you that. It's not winning baseball. And, yeah.
3: What did happen on the single?
2: I don't have an excuse for it. I just should have ran hard, and I wasn't. And I don't have an excuse for it. It's inexcusable.
1: As you came off, it looked like you were kind of trying to process it, figure it out. What when you got to the dugout, what did the guys say?
2: I mean, it doesn't really matter. I don't have an excuse for, oh, maybe it would have been fair. Maybe it would have. There is no excuse. I should have ran hard. No matter even if it is foul, fair, if it's an out, I should have been busting my balls to get to second base. And some of the guys pulled me aside and just let me know, like, hey, this is how we do it here. And I know that. And I just, that it won't happen again. And they let me know. And make sure to let me know that. I mean, it's a learning experience. But yeah,
4: what does it mean to be a part of a team that has standards like this that, you know, we'll let you know in this way?
2: Yeah, I know. I mean, our goal is to win, and my job is to help the team win. And I didn't do that today. And, I mean, it's, they hold you accountable, which is good. I need that. And it will never happen again.
3: What's the key to turning the page for tomorrow?
2: I mean, the game's over. It's a new day. Tomorrow, just like if you get three hits the day before, it's a new day tomorrow. Go in, practice, and best believe I'll be running as hard as I can.
5: Did Pat make that clear to you? Like, hey, it happened, it's over, tomorrow's a new day for us, and nothing lingering?
2: I mean, it's known. There's a certain way we play here, and I maybe knew, but it doesn't matter. It's the way we're taught through the organization from rookie ball to the big leagues, and I didn't do that, and I will do that. No excuses.
0: All right, again, that was Cooper Pratt after the game last night. And I know there's people looking at the videos and there's looking at, you know, like, well, would he have even made second base if he was running? And I get it. Like, I even looked at him like, oh, that would have been really close. That would have been close. But I don't think that's the point that Pat Murphy and maybe the team was trying to throw out there. I think you factor in, that was probably the tipping point last night where the bunt part, like we didn't know about the bunt part situation that he was told to do this and, you know, didn't lay it down. All right. So that was one. And then that was probably the tipping point. And I think the message, this is just me, but I think the message that Murphy is maybe sending some of these younger guys, and you kind of go back, I know Kurt Hogg posted up a couple picks last night. It looked like, you know, Joey Ortiz was telling Cooper Pratt to go sit by Jake Bowers. And, you know, Jake Bowers is probably the perfect recent definition of like run out of the box. Cause he was at Mariners game last Tuesday. He stretched a hit into a double. And then, you know, he gets sent on another hit going across third and knocks the ball out of Cal Raleigh's glove. Otherwise he's like dead in his sights. So, I mean, you got Bowers who's trucking around and doing that. I just think the message that Pat Murphy is trying to send is if we want to win this thing, if we want to be a team that gets through this loaded National League, get to a World Series, win a World Series, we're going to have to put a little bit extra effort in it. We're going to have to do all the extra, you know, little things just a little bit better than everybody else. You look at the comparison is the Dodgers. I mean, I was, before we headed off for football last night, we had a pregame on for the Dodgers and Braves game on TV. Okay. And the crew was playing this game where you pick your four starters from the Dodgers, you pick a bullpen arm, and you pick your closer. The fact that they're having that, they had Ohtani closing. The fact that they were having that type of game because they had so many options, like Tyler Glasnow they had coming out of the pen. But that's how ridiculous this team is, and that's the pitching side of things. And I think that's kind of the point that Murphy is trying to show his team and maybe some of the younger guys who, especially, you know, Pratt's new this year. Hey, we've got high expectations on this team. And if we want to be a team that is going to win and that we are going to be a team that is going to get to the World Series, win a World Series, we got to do things just a little bit more than maybe some of the other teams. We don't have as much firepower as teams like the Dodgers. So that means we have got to put just a little bit more effort. We have got to play 100% I know it's one of those phrases that probably a lot of people roll their eye about, or coaches roll their eyes about always play 100%. Maybe gets overplayed a little bit. But I truly believe that is the message, and I think this is maybe a little bit of the college side of Murphy coming to surface here with some of these younger guys. If we want to reach our goals and we want to reach the top, we got to do these things all the time, every time. We got to be 100% all the time, every time. You can't let up. And I know people have said, well, tell that to Contreras. You know, sometimes he just kind of jogs down to first when he knows it's a clear out. And I don't know if that's, you know, a veteran compared to, you know, newbie, rookie, could be. But I think, and maybe Cooper Pryor was kind of a sacrificial lamb for everybody else on that team too. And sending a message to everybody else on that team, not just Pratt and not just the youngsters, but maybe some of the vets too. I personally feel like, that's just my opinion, that's the message Murphy is throwing out there. We have got to do the little things great. We have got to do the little things 100% every single time, if that's how we want to win. Or if we want to win in the World Series, if we want to get to a World Series. They ain't going to out-homer teams. They can score runs. They can get on base. They're struggling right now for runners in scoring position. And if that's going to be a trend that continues, which that can't happen in the postseason either. I mean, you can't have runners on third and second with nobody out and not get a run. That's inexcusable in the postseason. That cannot happen. Or you can't begin extra innings with one of your fastest guys on second, nobody out, and the top of the order coming up, and nothing. You can't even move the guy. That stuff can't happen. They've got to do all the little things right. They can't get away with maybe playing 95%, 90%, 95%. Teams like the Dodgers, okay, maybe they can get away with playing 90% when it comes to the postseason. Brewers, they can't. And I think that's a big part of the message that Murphy is trying to send. Let's take a look at game two tonight. Dustin May is on the mound here for the Brewers, looking for a little bit of a bounce back win or bounce back performance. We'll preview that coming up after these few words.

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All right. What else? This just popped up. Okay. I hope something's done with this now. So there's a report from CBS Sports. I'm going to get back to Brewers here in a skosh. CBS reports that Lane Kiffin and the LSU Tigers reached out to multiple players on NFL rosters or their representation in an effort to get them to bring a lawsuit against the NCAA and return to school. CBS Sports also reports, according to Pro Football Talk, that LSU has had conversations with others who remain in NFL camps ahead of the league's cut day on August 30th. As Pro Football Talk noted, based on CBS Sports' report, Kiffin isn't simply reacting to a development over which he had no control. Instead, he's hoping to reap the intended benefit of an outcome he helped engineer. If that's true, something's got to be done. And I'm talking like something's got to be done towards LSU and something's got to be done towards Lane Kiffin. Because what are we doing here? This can't happen. That is so shady. There's got to be some sort of punishment. Kiffin, yeah, I'm reading it right now from CBS Sports. Kiffin and the Tigers reached out to multiple players on NFL rosters or their representation in an effort to get them to bring a lawsuit against the NCAA and return to school. LSU isn't the only SEC program doing it, but the Tigers led the initial movement, which tipped over dominoes for other teams in the league. Yeah, this ain't going, like we were saying earlier, this definitely ain't going away for a while. There's probably going to be more stuff that pops out with this. So, all right, Brewers, back to a little Brewers chat here. Brew Crew, back at it tonight. Game 2, 6:10, first pitch. You can listen to the game on your radio dials, 105.1 FM, 790 AM. Dustin May is on the mound. Brewers and Dustin May looking for a little bit of a bounce back. Last time we saw him was that quick outing against the Mariners where he gave up 7 earned runs in a couple of innings. So we need to see Dustin May come back out and have a bounce back game. Brewers need it too. They need it too. Just maybe confidence wise, or I don't want to come in tomorrow morning and be like, oh, should we be worried about Dustin May now? He should be kind of fresh. I mean, just pitched 2 innings and yeah, he pitched pitch count was maybe a little bit up there, but what was it here? I have it right here. He was at 66 pitches. I mean, should still be pretty darn fresh with that.
I want to see, I mean, he set the bar high when he first got to Milwaukee. You know, Pittsburgh, 6 innings, 2 earned runs, picked up a win. No decision against San Diego, 7 innings, 4 hits, 1 earned run. You set the bar high, but that's kind of the bar now. So, Kyle Harrison, though, last night, he had a nice bounce back game. Quality start for him. We need a quality start for Dustin May tonight. That's the expectation I have for him. And I really hope that maybe the offense kind of comes out here and kicks it into gear and has a little bit more pep in their step, if you know what I mean. You cannot win games in October by going, what was it in the last couple of games here? 4 for 26 with runners in scoring position. That's unacceptable. That is not playoff worthy ball. Yeah, they were 2 for 14 last night, 4 for 26 in their last couple of games. Pitching is not the problem right now for the Brewers. And it's probably for a lot of Brewers fans saying, repeat of last year. Pitching's not the problem. It's the offense. The offense is scoring runs. I mean, you look at it from league-wise, season-wise, year-long, they've been up there. Maybe it's just a little bit of a funk, but you can't get in the postseason. You can't get away with winning in the postseason by having those issues with runners in scoring position. All right, let's take a quick break. We'll talk a little green and gold as we get set for joint practice with the Cardinals this morning, later this morning. We'll talk some football coming up in just a couple minutes.

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1: Sediment. It's kind of gross. 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I'm Michelle Magadant Skinner, candidate for state senate. 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
2: 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So let's take a look at the crop progress so far this year in our farm news on Sports Talk 105.1 and AM 790. August has been a dry month, and crops across the country are showing it. This week's crop progress report shows the condition of the corn crop around the country has fallen to 57% good to excellent, down 3% from a week ago and down 14% from five-year average for the end of August. Soybean story is about the same. Beans across the country are rated 60% good to excellent this week, down 1% from a week ago, but 9% poorer than the five-year average. Crops in North Dakota have been hit the hardest as their poor to very poor crop conditions are up about 10% from a week ago. Now, here in Wisconsin, crops have followed the same pattern as our corn is rated 65% good to excellent this week, down 2% from last week, with soybeans rated 63% good to excellent. That's down 3%. The report also shows 70% of corn around the state has reached the dough stage, 19% of the crop in the dent stage. In the soybean fields, 91% of the plants are setting pods. That's up 3% from the average. State farmers have also finished harvesting their wheat and have 83% of their oats combined. They also report they have 92% of their third hay crop put up. That's well ahead of normal. Topsoil moisture is also reflecting the dry weather. It's now rated 59% adequate to surplus, 27% short, and 14% very short. The little rain we had last night will help, but we need more. And last week's Pro Farmer Crop Tour across seven major growing states that took over 1,500 field samples showed the U.S. corn crop looks to be smaller than USDA economists projected earlier this month, with the soybean crop being a potential record. For corn, those field scouts projected yields at 15.344 billion bushels on yields averaging 173.2 bushels an acre. That would be down 7.5 bushels from that August USDA report for soybeans. They expect the crop to come in at 4.572 billion bushels, yields 53.3 bushels an acre. That would be our biggest crop ever. That's a look at farm news on Sports Talk 105.1 and AM 790 from the Farm Department of Wax 104.5 and 95.9 The Farm. I'm Bob Bosold.
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So you click on that. It'll open up another window. And then you click on the Pro Football Challenge. That's the one you click, okay? And you start to make your picks. At the end of the year, whoever has the most amount of picks correct, you're going to win some prizes. Big thanks to Home Oasis and Wisco's, who are bringing that to all of us. So big thanks for your partnership, Home Oasis and Wisco's. Packers will start to wrap up training camp today with a joint practice against the Arizona Cardinals. And I think this is what is this now? The Bucs a few minutes ago, about a half hour ago, but it just popped up because I'll be honest, I'm not paying attention to anything Bucs. They posted a weird image of their logo, but then something new is coming soon. 9/15/26. Nike's with it. I wonder if we got another jersey. 9/15/26. Nike's with it. I wonder if we got another jersey.

Okay. It's an important day because this is really going to be their last work. They'll have work. They'll practice against their own team and that. But, you know, going up against a different team, this is going to be kind of one of their final major tune-ups before the regular season begins 2 weeks from this weekend. They're not playing in the preseason game. Maybe some starters are, but the primary ones, like Love, by all accounts, is not going to be playing Friday night at Lambeau. So this is important to kind of get that work in. Matt LaFleur mentioned the other day that they maybe even open up their playbook a little bit because they trust that, you know, his brother and the Cardinals are not going to send that film out to other teams or share that stuff or share that info. So it's important because you factor both of those into the equation. But it's also incredibly important for those roster bubble guys, whether it's a Will Shepard, whether it's a Strong, whether it's a Anthony Campbell, guys that are making and have made big time cases to make this team. If they go out there today and they continue to build up that resume and they continue to impress, and then you follow it up with your last chance on Friday in that game against the Cardinals, well, you made it really hard on Goody and the Packers to maybe move on from you. But the other part in this here too is like, okay, you roster bubble guys. I don't know if they're thinking about this, but it crossed my mind. Arizona is not a good team. They're probably not going to be a good team this year. They have some roster holes. Some of you guys, all right, this is kind of a tryout in front of the Cardinals too, right? Be like, hey, I ball out. I play well. I continue to play well. They're going to have a firsthand glimpse of that. Other teams are going to watch, you know, preseason film when they have their scouts all over the board. And you're going to hear that. You've been hearing that all preseason long. They're not just playing for their team. They're playing for the other teams, too, to potentially pick them up on waivers or practice squads. And it's true. But it's really, I mean, it's like a no-duh kind of comment, but incredibly important for those roster bubble guys to maybe make a last effort, last showcase, last case to make the Packers. But also, you got a team that's going to come in here that might have more opportunities to play, might have more holes on their roster. With the Cardinals coming in here. Biggest thing, I think both teams that everybody wants, and let's just get it out of the way, stay healthy. Be healthy, no injuries, nothing stupid. Let's get some good work in. Let's get a good practice in. Get ready for Friday, and then we're on to the regular season. That's how I'm approaching it. But I look at, you know, these next 2 days, if like today and Friday, Anthony Campbell, Will Shepard, J. Mike, Isaiah, maybe even Carl Brooks. That defensive line, I think that is the toughest decision that Goody, LaFleur, the Packers are going to have when it comes down to cut day on Sunday. And I think they're not going to have a number in their mind of how many receivers they're going to keep. I know a lot of people are talking about 7. Are they going to keep 7? How many are they going to just keep 6, you know? I think, and we've heard this before in the past, they're going to go through their list and whatever happens, happens, and whatever works, works. Maybe they view a wide receiver. If they get to a point, let's just say, okay, Will Shepard or Carl Brooks, who can help out where the most? Who's maybe a better special teams contributor? Where do we feel better about the depth compared to this position and that position? It might come down to something like that. And I know that was a thing. Gosh, was that

14. I think it was 14 when the Packers carried like three quarterbacks. It was Tolzien, Flynn, and Rodgers. Like, oh, they're not carrying two. But then it ended up being like, okay, y'all, they just viewed the third quarterback as a better option than another player, another spot in that position group. But I think defensive line is going to be the toughest one. And the other factor into that, too, is it's a 3-4 defense. You play nickel. You're only going to have two down defensive linemen. And I think it's been a pleasant surprise for this team to see the improvement from Jonathan Ford this year. Brinson looked like he has been playing well, but now he's banged up. You got Stackhouse, who lost some time last year. You got the rookie in here. You added Jonathan Hargrave. And then Anthony Campbell just flashing big time. That's going to be the toughest one to figure out. I'm going to do my roster prediction. I'm probably going to wait until Friday to do it, maybe even after that final preseason game. But I still truly believe Green Bay's probably got it narrowed down. They won't publicly say it, but they got it probably narrowed down to 50. And really the last couple of spots are maybe up for grabs. And I think it's between wide receiver and defensive line as the big ones. All right, we got to take our final break here. We got some picks to get to. Will the Brewers bounce back tonight and get in the win column? We'll pick that and more baseball games coming up in just a couple minutes.

0: got a take on today's topics but can't call in? Then hit us up on Facebook, Twitter, or the text line and let your fingers do the talking.
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All right, we only got about 10 minutes left until we're done for today, and then we're on to Thursday. Let's make some picks here. Baseball picks, that is. Was it, at least with the Brewers' loss, they didn't really lose anything in the standings, which we'll get to here in just a second. But first off, games-wise, we've got Tampa Bay taking on Detroit. Freddie Peralta's not been having a good start to his Tampa Bay tenure. I'm going to go Detroit tonight, or this afternoon, excuse me. Chicago at Arizona. I'm going to go Cubbies. Matthew Boyd's on the mound. Eduardo Rodriguez, though, too. I'm going to go Cubs. Reds, Giants. Give me the Reds. Guardians versus the Angels. Guardians. Phillies, Mariners. Seattle's taking the first two. I'll get Philly for a bounce back game. Pittsburgh versus the Padres. Pittsburgh picking up a 1-0 win last night. Or excuse me. Yeah, 1-0 win last night. Mason Miller picking up the loss. How about that? I'll go with San Diego picking up the win. Boston versus Miami. Sonny Gray's on the mound. I'll go with the Red Sox. Rockies take it on the Nationals. Nationals. Astros, Yankees. I'll go Yankees. Royals, Toronto. I'll go with the Blue Jays. Dodgers, Braves, Sasaki. I'll go with Dodgers today. Rangers and the White Sox. I'll go White Sox. Baltimore versus the Cardinals. I'll go Baltimore. Minnesota versus the A's. Give me Minnesota. And then Brewers taking on the Mets. Dustin May, Robert Stock. Not Robert Stock from Unsolved Mysteries, but I'll go Brewers picking up the win today. With kind of just an update where things are at in the standings, the Tampa Bay Rays are still holding on to a 3.5 game lead over the Yankees in the AL East. The Boston Red Sox are 5 back in the AL West. It's a little bit closer. White Sox holding on to a 2.5 game lead over Cleveland. And then Minnesota 5.5 back, Tigers 7 back. You've got the Royals 10.5 back, but they've won 9 in a row now. But Houston holding on to a very slight lead in the AL West. They're at 500, half game lead over Texas. Mariners 2.5 back. National League East, Atlanta now a 4.5 game lead over the Phillies. Phillies have lost their last two. Atlanta have won their last two. Marlins still 10.5 back, one game above 500. Hey, Marlins, you'd be leading the AL West if you were in that division. The National League Central, Brewers holding on to a 5.5 game lead over the Cubs. Dodgers, 9.5 game lead over the Padres. Nothing really has changed in terms of wild card chase, although Cleveland is still holding on to the third spot in the AL. Texas, 1 back. Baltimore's 2.5 back. Seattle, 3 back. Minnesota, 3 back. Toronto, 3 back. Detroit, 4.5 back. Not a lot of change either in the National League. Padres holding on to that final spot. Arizona's 1 back. Miami's 4. Cardinals, 5. Pirates, 6.5. So I saw, again, watching that pregame yesterday where they were very heavy in the Dodgers, and I get it because those Dodgers were Braves. But they had like the predictive markets, and it was like 44% for the Dodgers to come out of the National League. I think it was just the National League. I don't think it was World Series. I think it was just the National League. I could be wrong. Brewers were next at 22. Braves were 5th at 9, but right behind the Braves was the Pirates at 6%. Pirates are 4 games under 5. They ain't even going to make the playoffs. I don't know who's betting on the Pirates, but don't think so. All right, so we only got a few minutes left. If you missed Ty from Slab Factory earlier with us, that is now up on the Man Cave podcast. So if you could be a friend, go to the Man Cave podcast on Apple or Spotify. 5-star rating and just leave a review, okay? You could say thumbs up. You could say whatever. 5-star review, 5-star rating, positive review, because it helps the algorithms out there. Or Spotify, you don't even have to leave a review, just 5 stars. 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I hate using the word subscribe, but it is the word. It's for free. 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
would really appreciate it. We've got, we're going to attempt to do a live episode of the Kid Cave tonight. It's going to do a little after school programming trend here. I'm going to shoot for maybe every other Wednesday or every Wednesday for that little different format. So, but that should be coming possibly today. But yeah, that episode of the Man Cave podcast is now up for your listening. If you missed Ty from Slab Factory, talking some cards, good conversation, about 28 minutes worth. Over there. All right. Tonight again, too, you got Brewers, 6:10 first pitch. 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Pregame coverage will begin at 5:35. Practice is going to start at 11:30 today between the Packers and the Cardinals. They moved it back a little bit. I believe that the Cardinals will be riding the bikes too. So I'm sure there's plenty of kids over there if they're not in school yet, but I'm sure there's going to be some plenty of options for everybody to ride on that bike and enjoy what I think is still one of the best traditions in all of sports and maybe doesn't get as much praise, publicity as it should. Kind of one of those that under the radar, and I get it, it's only like for a few weeks at the end of summer, but it's still pretty darn cool. I think it's still pretty darn cool. So, but yeah, I don't know if LaFleur is talking before. I would have thought if he was talking before, he'd be over there or he'd be chatting right now, but could be wrong. Maybe since they pushed practice to 11:30, they pushed his presser to about 10:30 if we kind of follow the same, I guess, format. But yeah, it should be a lot of fun. I'm kind of jealous of the fellow media members that get to go and watch that one. I should have planned it better, maybe went over today, but it is what it is. It is what it is, but it should be fun. So just no stupid stuff, okay? Nobody get hurt. Nobody from Green Bay get hurt. No fights. No, nothing dumb, okay? Get through this practice. Get some good work in, all right? Do a few things where you're opening up your playbook that you normally wouldn't do. Get through the day. Friday, final preseason game. Everybody get through smooth. And let's get to the roster cutdowns. And on to the regular season. We'll be on to Minnesota. Tomorrow, with it being Thursday, your homework assignment, peeps. Three up and a three down. It's like stock reports. Give me your three things that are rising and three things that are falling. Think about that for a little bit and turn in your assignments right away tomorrow morning. You want to be ahead of the game? You could turn it in early. All right. Hit me up. Shoot me with a text, 715-830-1912. Or put it up on social media if you want. So when I post a link to the podcast episode, I threw this out earlier too. Hey, email me, Facebook it, Twitter it, Instagram it. Text it to the Shoe Doctors bullpen line. I know you all have some. You got a car. You got a sports car. What's your favorite one? Or just shoot me a quick photo of your collection. That way I can share it with Ty the next time he's on, which will probably be in a couple weeks since we're always kind of like bi-weekly in that. So, all right, that's going to do it for us because the shot clock is going to cut me off in about 20 seconds. So, have a great rest of your day on this final Wednesday of the month of August. Ooh, I know like Eau Claire kids, you start school a week from today. I don't want to see my kid continue to grow, but enjoy the rest of like the last week of summer vacay. All right, have a good rest of your day. Back at it, same place, same time tomorrow morning, 6 a.m. from the TDS Sports Talk Studios. We'll chat with you then.

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2: Well, the Packers will hold a joint practice with the Cardinals today in Green Bay as they prepare for their final preseason game on Friday. Now for joint practices, there has been some big fights already this year and then, but head coach Matt LaFleur says for the most part, it has not been an issue for the Packers in his tenure.
3: I think there's a lot of unknowns anytime you go into joint practices. I don't care who you're going against, but we've had, fortunately, I know last year there was an incident with Seattle, but like I think back the year before when we played Baltimore, there was no issues. That's all we're looking to do is have good, clean work, and hopefully it's productive for both teams.
2: The two teams will meet on Friday at Lambeau Field for their final preseason game. Turning to the Badgers, they're less than 2 weeks out from their matchup against the Notre Dame Fighting Irish at Lambeau Field. Wisconsin currently is 20.5-point underdogs in their September 6th matchup.
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2: Last night, we see the Milwaukee Brewers fall in New York to the Mets in 10 innings, 3-2. Starting pitcher Kyle Harrison would go 5 innings, gave up 6 hits, 1 earned run while striking out 5. Offensively, the Brewers would leave 9 runners on base and go 2 for 14 with runners in scoring position. Manager Pat Murphy also benched rookie Cooper Pratt after he missed going to second base in the top of the 5th. Here's more from the manager.
5: You got to have your head in the game because these games like today comes down to Lindor's great catch or an errant throw or whatever. So you've got to be locked in if you're going to play at this level.
2: It'll be Brewers and Mets again tonight at 6:10 for the Wisconsin Sports Zone Network. I'm Ebo.
6: How we looking? It is, what would you call today? Accountability Wednesday? Oh, man. Cooper Pratt. Hard lesson to learn, man. Just because you've arrived in the show, nah, baby, nah. Sit your ass down. Do what they tell you to do or sit your ass down. And today he'll be fine. Tough love coming from Pat Murphy last night as he benched the young rookie for not running out a fly ball the way he should and not dropping down a bunt the way he wanted him to. So Cooper Pratt, a little bit, how would you put it? I don't want to necessarily say the loss last night was on him, but he contributed to a certain extent. So that happened. You've got to the Packers, got another LaFleur in town. Got another LaFleur in town. How about that, right? Got another LaFleur in town. So you got joint practices going on today. Which is great. I love the fact that they're doing some joint stuff and that we're going to hear from Goody. We're going to hear from LaFleur. We're going to hear from Mike Clemens. I mean, you know, come on. And here's the other thing about all of this. The other aspect of this is that you have got ticket sales, specifically on the secondary market, that are nuts right now. They're nuts. When it comes to the prices of some of the Packers tickets and maybe Badgers to a certain extent. I got to get my buddy Mike from Connections Ticket Service is in here. I got to get him on today a little bit later on this afternoon and we'll talk with him about what ticket prices are and why, because the Packers only have 2 noon home games. They got some good competition coming in, but they only have 2 noon home games. So we'll talk with him about the skyrocketing cost of tickets, specifically on the secondary market for the Green Bay Packers. We'll get into all of that. We'll even touch base and see what the ticket prices are right now for the secondary market for the Badgers and Notre Dame. And we'll get into that discussion as well. So, you want to chime in today? We're going to have an action-packed day. A lot of fun today. 877-867-1670, 877-867-1670. Hit us up. 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The app is fantastic. It is Wisco Sports Zone. I was out last night and I had a gentleman that got a hold of me at a bike night that I was at last night promoting the motorcycle ride and came up to me and said, "Hey, I follow you on YouTube and I follow you on Facebook and Instagram." I said, "Okay." And he said, "I finally downloaded the app." He said, "Oh my God, my wife and I went on an anniversary trip and she went shopping all day when we were in Hawaii." He said, "I sat on a sandy beach with my Bluetooth speaker next to me, and I listened to the show the entire time. It was great. I laid in the sun." He said, "I was sipping Mai Tais, listening to the show, staying up to date on all the Wisconsin sports and everything that we had to offer." He's like, "It was just perfect." So the Wisco Sports Zone app is awesome. 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This weekend, it's going to be at 9 o'clock Central Time. Saturday night, 9 o'clock Central Time on My24 TV in Milwaukee. On My24 TV in Milwaukee, that is 9 o'clock Central Time. They bumped it back an hour. I don't know what they have. They have some programming issues going on. But 9 o'clock Central Time is when it gets underway. Grant Bills, you have not been benched, which is awesome because you're a pro. You know what it takes, man, Cooper Pratt, he go sit down, son. So yeah. I got to be honest, I didn't mind it at all. Some people are like, "What are you doing?" No, you young guys, you say this is the way it's going to be.
7: Sure,
6: and I don't have a problem with it.
7: Yeah, I don't mind him sending a message. I think the message was kind of dumb. He didn't dog it out of the box. Like, sure, he didn't sprint, but I don't think he was going to get to second anyways. I think it was more, and Murph explained it after the game. He explained it pretty well.
6: Yep.
7: Where it's like it's more a combination of, you know, all these bad at-bats that he's been having. So, sure, you humble a young guy a little bit and send a message. That's fine. I thought the delivery was a little clumsy. But I don't blame as many Brewers fans do that benching for the loss. I mean, okay, so David Hamilton didn't make a play. Joey Ortiz probably makes that play. But, good God, like, how many runners are you going to leave on second, third?
6: Right.
7: And then
6: right.
7: Turang and Churio combined to go 0 for 10. So, like, that's the game. The Murph thing is secondary. I think it's interesting, but I think it's secondary to the result.
6: Do we have the live Murph discussion? Or do I have to read it?
7: I am efforting. If you have the quote and that's easiest, we can talk about it now.
6: I have the quote.
7: I'm sure I can
6: find it. So I just wanted to make sure that I didn't have the audio. But basically, Murph said he's a young player and we asked him to get a bunt down. He pulled back on a strike. First one was a good attempt. Second one, he pulled back again on a strike right down the middle. We had told him to bunt. The next at bat, he popped up a ball to right field, didn't run real hard, and the ball landed and stopped. He would have easily gotten to second base. What could have happened after that? I'm not sure. But you can't have a guy not understanding that. And I felt like after the first at bat, when he didn't attempt the bunt with the ball right down the middle of the plate, and then the second at bat, the pop-up that landed fair, and he wasn't at second base, it was time to let him know that. And it's not laziness. I know it's this kid. I know who this kid is. He's a great kid. It's not laziness. But you got to have your head in the game because these games, like today, come down to Lindor's great catch or an errant throw. You've got to be locked in if you're going to play at this level. So hopefully a good learning experience for him. I love the kid, and I believe in this kid immensely. He's got to be a player that does these things correctly. He's not going to hit 30 homers at this point in his career. He's a great defender, really capable offensive player, and we can't have that. It's just not tolerated by anybody, and it sends the message to everybody else as well that you had better run. That's it. That's from Murph. Some people disagree. I can kind of go with you on the maybe it was clumsily handled to a certain extent, but I think what pissed him off was the first at bat with two strikes, and you pulled back. Sure. On a bunt when you were asked to, and that made him mad. And then he looked, and I watched the play two or three times. It's not like he didn't run. He wasn't just jogging, but he wasn't full out sprint, kind of the way Murph would have hoped he would have. And because the thought is, if you're sprinting, thinking to yourself, this could end up landing, you're thinking double all the way. And he wasn't. He was thinking, just get to first base. So And I think that's where Murph went, you know what? You're not running the way we would be running, or you should be running on a ball like that. You got to know what your circumstance is. And that's when he made the example out of him. So
7: I still don't. I mean, Benj has a hose in right field. I still don't think he's getting to second. But to me, that's kind of secondary. It's clear that Murph was unhappy about the at-bats. So sit him down today. You know what I mean? Like, that's fine. Give him a day or two off. And if the beat asks about it, say, yeah, we're giving Cooper a little reset because he needs to remember to do this, that, and the other thing. Pulling him in the middle. Like, Cooper Pratt was confused when they went to get him. He's like, what did I do? Like, you could tell he clearly didn't know what was going on because it was, I don't know. It looked like Murph was looking at the first opportunity to yank him, and it wasn't, I don't know. I don't think the opportunity matched. But it's not why they lost. You know what I
6: right.
7: mean? Like, it's that's secondary. The Murph managing thing, I actually give Murph the benefit of the doubt on that.
6: Yeah.
7: To me, that's unrelated to why they lost. So Hamilton didn't make a throw in the bottom of the 10th. They could have won that game three or four separate times before the game ever got
6: to
7: the
6: bottom
7: of the
6: 10th. That was by the way, Hamilton's throw to the plate, terrible.
7: Yeah.
6: It wasn't even close. It was awful. That was terrible defense. Terrible defense. He came up and tried to overthrow the ball. Tried to overthrow the ball. That was it.
7: It was a force. So it's not like you needed to get it there faster. It's not like you needed to make an especially great throw. You can hit Contreras, who's standing there like a first baseman, because I believe the out was a force at home plate, so you didn't even need to get the tag down.
6: Right.
7: You just needed to hit him standing up like a first baseman, and he threw it to the friggin' dugout.
6: Yeah. This is one of those games where I think, now we'll see how they play tonight, but sometimes when something like this happens where somebody gets yanked, regardless of what's going on, it kind of wakes everybody up. And these leaving runners in scoring position, terrible at bats, maybe that wakes some people up where this just is not going to be tolerated. So
7: Hopefully yeah. It wakes Churio up, because Contreras is playing his best ball of the year. And meanwhile, Turang and Churio have their head in the toilet. Like, those right. two are playing the worst baseball I've seen them play all year. And Contreras is out of his freaking right. mind right now. Like, I thought that at bat in the 10th from Churio, he swings at three pitches out of the zone, 1-2-3 to lead off with the runner on second. It's like, dude.
6: Yeah.
7: And that's what drives me a little nuts about Churio. I think he's still hitting 270. But with him and its immaturity and the type of player he is, it's like, hey, man, can you recognize in certain moments you need to lock in a little bit?
6: Yeah.
7: You need to put together an at bat. I understand he's going to strike out and he's going to have some more higher highs and lower lows. It's the type of player he is. But in the 10th, can you realize that ball's got to be put in play, or we at least need to not have a three-pitch strikeout?
6: Like, right.
7: I don't think I'm asking too much of Jackson Churio in that spot.
6: Right. I agree. In the meantime, the good news is that the Dodgers lost and the Cubs lost. Brewers retain the top spot in all of baseball, 81-51 on the season, 30 games over 500. Cubs get beat. Cubs are an interesting kind of an enigma. First of all, the Cubs still 76 wins. So they have the fourth most wins in the National League right now. But their bullpen is a little I was reading, or not reading, I was watching, there was a clip on Twitter that is the discussion of Craig Counsell and the management of the bullpen and what he's going to need to do to actually win in the postseason, because their bullpen has been shaky, iffy, if you want to call it that, at best. Offensively, they're scoring runs. I mean, they're doing what they need to do. As a matter of fact, they have gone from a plus 51 at one point to now plus 121. They have the third biggest run differential in the National League, and the third biggest run differential now in all of baseball. So their offense is not the problem. Their pitching has been the problem, and that's something that Craig Counsell is going to have to figure out. But the Cubs lost last night, Dodgers lost last night, Brewers lost last night. So maybe, you know, now the Brewers get back to the winning ways and, you know, kind of win the series and then get out of town. And then, you know, we're all staring down the barrel of that big series coming up with the Chicago Cubs, where they have seven games in a matter of about a week and a half. So looking forward to that. But anyway, tough night last night for the Brewers. Back at it coming up again tonight. And like I said, coming up from Citi Field. And they've got, who they got going tonight? I think it's Dustin May going tonight.
7: Correct. Yep.
6: Yeah. I think Dustin May. So Dustin May going to the Hill tonight.
7: Their second of, I believe, 16 games in 16 days. That's what they began last night.
6: Right.
7: And thank God I went to bed like, oh, leading the division's down to 4.5. The Cubs won again. And then I woke up and saw the Cubs got locked off. I'm like, hey,
6: not a bad
7: way to start the day. That was a nice little pleasant surprise.
6: I have to admit, I kind of did the same thing. I went, oh, God, the Cubs are going to win. They're going to be 4.5 games back. And then I woke up this morning and I went, oh, okay. Life is good. So now... You know, the race is on, so to speak. And then coming up tomorrow, you got Mizorowski. He goes to the Hill. 6-10 again tomorrow night.
7: 6-10. Three night games, yeah.
6: Yeah, 6-10. And the Brewers come back home. So they fly back home tomorrow night and then get in late on Thursday night, Friday morning, and then have the game with the Rangers coming up. The three-game set over the weekend at American Family Field. So anyway, there you go. And then... Then, because it's a short three-game series, they go three games at home and then right back out on the road. That's when they go to Chicago next Monday. So the next Monday, the four-game series begins in Chicago. So you'd like to be 6-7 games up by the time that happens, to be perfectly honest with you, and feeling really good about where you're at, comfortable and not desperate. So, but then again, pressure, not a bad thing this time of year. It means you have to battle through it.
7: That's true.
6: 877-867-1670, 877-867-1670. Because if you feel pressure going into the Cubs series and then you extend your lead in the Cubs series, then you're like, okay, we've beat the Dodgers, we beat the Braves, we beat the Cubs up this year. We felt the pressure. We then extended ourselves. We're okay. You're handling things. Whereas, you know, in the past, we have seen this we can call choky struggle at times. So when we come back, and I know we're going to get a lot of stuff going on up in Green Bay, and I'll get into all of that. But when we come back, I want to take a listen to Pat Murphy from last night. And he gets in depth into the explanation regarding Cooper Pratt, talks more about it, about the loss, and gets into that discussion as well. So anyway, let's do that when we return. We got a lot of good stuff today. We're going to hear from Matt LaFleur. We're going to hear from Goody. We might even hear from Mike LaFleur. We have got Mike Clements going to be joining us and our buddy Mike from Connections Ticket Service to talk about the secondary market and the way ticket prices are just going. I didn't realize the ticket prices for Packer season are going nuts. I mean, nuts for some reason. So we'll get into that discussion as well. We are getting so close. The 19th annual Big Unit Poker Run. 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Can't do it without you. I'm now to the point where I'm begging you. 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All bikes are welcome. I don't care if it's a Honda. I don't care if it's an Indian. I don't care if it's a Suzuki, Kawasaki, Harley, whatever it is. Please come and join us. We're lining everything up. I was talking with the police this morning, the fire department this morning, all the different dignitaries, all the television coverage. Please, we can't do this without you. We can't raise the funds we need without you. And all of the money stays in the state of Wisconsin. All of the money for the ride goes to Fisher House, Wisconsin, in the building of the new home that is being constructed out in Madison, Wisconsin. We have pledged a lot of money to them, and we can't raise it without you. So please, if you could, find it within yourself to join us coming up Sunday, September 6th. But for the information, all you got to do is go to BigUnitFoundation.com. 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And you can track us down right there and then go to the events page. 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And it'll take you right to the Eventbrite page. It'll go right there. It's $30 for the rider. If you want a second poker hand for the person on the back, then it's $55 total between you. You don't pay the extra $5 at the day of registration. You get registered early. All your waivers and stuff are done. You just show your receipt, you ride right in, and you are good to go. So please come and join us. 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Go to the events page, scroll down, and you'll find it right there. We can't ride without you. We don't want to ride without you. We want you to be with us, so please come and join us. More of the Bill Michaels Show coming up next.
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0: what led you to remove Pratt there in the fifth?
1: He's a young player. Young player. And, you know, we asked him to get a bunt down, and he pulled back on a strike. That happens maybe with one strike. That's, we're trying to get the guy second and third for Churio. In a game where we haven't been at, we weren't swinging it too good to that point. So we get first and second. We ask him to bunt, and he got it. The first one was a good attempt. Second one, he pulled back, strike right down the middle. Later, he popped the ball. The next at bat, he popped the ball up to right field and didn't run. And the ball landed and stopped. Now, he would have easily got to second base. What could have happened after that? I'm not sure, but you can't have a guy not understanding that. And I felt like after the first at bat, when he didn't, you know, attempted a bunt with a ball right down the middle, and second at bat, the ball, the pop up that landed fair, and he wasn't at second base. It's time to let him know that, and it's not laziness. I know who this kid is. He's a great kid. It's not laziness, but you got to have your head in the game. Because these games, like today, it comes down to Lindor's great catch, or, you know, whatever it might be, an errant throw or whatever. So you've got to be in, you've got to be locked in if you're going to play at this level. So, yeah, so it was hopefully a good learning experience.
2: Did it look like the swing, awkwardness of the fall through the swing, slowed him down out of the box?
1: I haven't watched it.
3: When you make those types of moves, is it intended for the player, or is it also intended for the team?
1: The team. I mean, yeah, it's the player and the team. I love the kid, and I believe in the kid immensely. But he's got to be a player that does those things. You know, he's not going to hit 30 homers at this point in his career. You know, he's a great defender and a really capable offensive player, and we can't have that. It's just not tolerated by anybody, and it sends a message to everybody else too. You better run.
2: But where is that line on just knowing when that the time is to do that?
1: I guess you know, I guess you have to use your judgment on things and listen and have the pulse of your team a little bit. And again, it's something you do, and yeah, it didn't affect the outcome of the game today. Hamilton gave us good at bats, and yeah, defensively, that last play was, he just got hurried and threw the ball away.
2: Do you think Joey makes that play?
1: You can always speculate that stuff, you know. So you can make it. You can make it out that taking out Pratt was the difference. And then again, that you took out anybody in the game and you didn't win. You could arguably say Hamilton covers as much ground as anybody, and he's been great for us.
2: There's probably a lot of at-bats in there that were the difference. That ninth inning, extra innings, what did you just think of the situational hitting of today's?
1: Well, I mean, obviously, Yelich's situational hitting. Well, Contreras to lead off with a double. Bauer's at bat. Yelich is at bat. That's three great at bats in a row. And then Lahr and Mitchell, those weren't great at bats. Ortiz was a great at bat. Hamilton was a great at bat. So when you get 1, 2, 3, 4, 5 out of 7 really good at bats, usually you score more than one. It wasn't meant to be. They caught a line drive, and the doubles weren't placed where they needed to be. But
3: that Lindor catch, I don't know what kind of angle you had on it. Did you think that was a base hit? You think you had the lead there, Hamilton's liner?
1: Yeah, I mean, I've seen Lindor play, and that's why this team has played so well. He's playing really good too, and he's a great player. So anytime he's near the ball, I think there's a chance that somebody can catch it.
4: There you go. That's Pat Murphy. And, you know, he is very, you understand where he's coming from. Like I said, I mean, whether you agree or disagree with it, it's one of those things that kind of can wake a team up. And not just Cooper Pratt. I'm talking just the team in general to say, hey, look, this, it's happened to everybody. Sal Frelick has been benched. Bryce Terang has been benched. You know, these guys are, you know, just because you got a contract doesn't mean anything. If he feels like something's gone awry, he's going to make a move. And that's what he did in this particular case. If it costs you a game and you still win the division, you still end up with the best record in baseball, no big deal. Now you got to go out and start winning. You got to play more consistent baseball. But the other aspect of that is you got to perform at the plate. I mean, I'm sure everybody now is looking a little bit over their shoulder to say, okay, I could be next for certain things that I am not doing right the way Murph wants them done. And that's not a bad thing. Because if he's doing, put it this way, we talk about accountability all the time. There were certain things that he wanted Cooper Pratt to do that weren't done, okay? This is a team that is in first place in all of baseball. And Murph still has the gumption to say, there's certain things that are just not going to be tolerated. Now, whether that's, you know, sitting a guy like Contreras because of his bad at-bats at points in time, or Churio or whatever, we'll wait and see. But young guys, there's a message to be sent. And sometimes that's humbling. 877-867-1670, 877-867-1670. If you want to hit us up, please feel free, go ahead and do so. And for those that are criticizing, my argument to that would be Murph has not made very many missteps. Throughout a long baseball season, per game, every move, every thought, every structure that is set up, whether it's pitching changes, lineups, certain matchups, the dude's been right more than anybody in Major League Baseball.
5: Especially on this type. I think this is especially his wheelhouse.
4: Right.
5: The discipline or the coaching or the... I don't love all his matchups and like pitcher deployments. This is what he's... If he deserves the benefit of the doubt on anything, I think this is 1-1 item A that he's the best at.
4: Which is why I give Murph massive leeway. Massive leeway. I'm not... It's good we can talk about it, but I'm not questioning it. I'm just not. You know, he's just got too good a track record. And it has been helpful at times. And again, this is one of those things that maybe everybody sits up and takes notice. Where you go, okay, he just benched the incoming star. And the star is going to get it. But believe me, Cooper Pratt's going to be as focused as he's ever been in every at-bat and every move that he makes. And you'd rather teach the lesson now than have something like that pop up in the postseason. So, and here's the other thing. If you let it go for this kid, then even the veterans are going to go, when you let it go for him, I know he's going to let it go for me. You know? So, again, Sal Frelick, Bryce Terang, Cooper Pratt. I mean, there's been guys that he has benched along the way. And I don't want to say benched in that sense. He sat them down for something that he didn't like, that he didn't see that was right. This is not the first time, and I'm sure it won't be the last. So I'm good with that. 877-867-1670. You want to find us, please feel free. Go ahead and do so again. 877-867-1670. 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

0: Your updated forecast. Cloudy skies with a few peaks of sun today, with a slight chance for isolated rain showers. Daytime highs approaching 80, northwesterly winds 10 to 20 miles per hour. Clear skies tonight, slight chance for isolated rain showers, lows level off around 57. High temperatures reach up to 81 tomorrow, ample sunshine expected. That's the latest forecast on Sports Talk 105.1. Right now, it's 70 degrees.
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0: Michaels Show. 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Welcome back to the program. And I got an email here, two different ones. This one is from Marcus. Marcus says, what Pat Murphy did last night was cost this team a game. If they lose the division by a game, I'm going to blame it on Murphy. There's no reason to sit Cooper Pratt in that particular situation. Have a talk with him after the game. I don't agree with this. Then he goes on and says, not him. This one is from Max. Max writes in, and Max writes in all the time. Max said, I applaud Pat Murphy. Throw caution to the wind and make sure you set a precedent with your guys that everybody snaps to it and gets the understanding that this is a race to the playoffs. This is not your own individual moment. This is a team sport. Everybody has to contribute. Everybody has to stay locked in. I appreciate what he did last night, and Murph, we trust. There you go. And Murph, we trust. Out of the 608, Randy from Nisita said, hey, Bill, I agree with Murphy on removing Pratt, especially after taking too long to get out of the box on the pop-up. By the way, LaFleur needs to take a page out of Murphy's playbook regarding holding players accountable. Love the show. Randy in the seat out there of 608.
1: There's the Matt LaFleur comp, 10:41. I'm surprised it took 39
0: minutes. Knew it was coming.
1: Yeah.
0: Knew it was coming. Well, I mean, all you got to do is look in the cheap seats, and there's always somebody over there that starts
1: true.
0: It out.
1: I should have been looking.
0: You know, so.
1: But I don't think that cost him the game last night. Here's my take on it again. I don't think it cost him the game, and I don't think Cooper Pratt dogged it out of the box. I think Murph wanted to send a message to Pratt, so he kind of reached for an opportunity to do so. Like, he ran out of the box just fine. He wasn't going to make it to second. I think Murph just wanted to send a message to a player that had had some bad at-bats, and he took the opportunity. And they didn't lose the game because of that. So I think that's the way I would look at it.
0: This is from Dieter, D-E-E-D-E-R, I would assume that's how it's pronounced, who said, as a Cardinals fan, I'm rooting for the Brewers because I can't stand the effing Cubs. The Cardinals not officially out of the postseason contention, but despite the fun of this past season, there's a lot to talk about going into next year for the Cardinals. He says, the Cardinals, still don't forget, have a 2% chance of making the playoffs. I'm hanging in there with my team, but I'm rooting for the Brewers because I think they're the best team in baseball, and they're the best way to go about it. The Cardinals have lost three games in an entirely different fashion, and it pains me. But my adopted team is now the Milwaukee Brewers, and I love what Murphy did last night. I wish there were more managers, and he's got written out, cough, cough, our manager, that would hold players accountable. You've got a good one in Milwaukee. There you go. Dieter, appreciate it. You don't get that very often. The only other Cardinals fan that calls in is what? That's our buddy...
1: Gerard?
0: Gerard, yeah. That's it. It's the only other Cardinals fan that calls in on a consistent basis or chimes in. So, there you go. 877-867-1670. Steve says...

0: happy hump day, Bill. I think Murph did an absolutely did the absolute right thing last night with Pratt. He's a young guy who needs to understand the importance of a pennant race. He also reminded him, in my opinion, that he is a professional and needs to play like one. I like the way Pratt handled the situation. He will be better for it. Lindor made a phenomenal grab, but the crew going 2-for-14 with runners in scoring position, that's the reason they lost. Time to bounce back tonight with Dustin May on the bump. Poll question of the day is, what's the over-under on fights at the combined practice at Lambeau today? Enjoy, Steve and Richfield. I'm going to say one. One kerfuffle might be it. Both LaFleurs are hell-bent, which, by the way, we're going to hear from Matt LaFleur coming up in a little bit, and Goody as well. But both LaFleurs going into this are hell-bent on saying we need to get our work done and not worry about fights. So, Aaron says, hey, Bill, I love Pat Murphy. He's so refreshing to watch, especially when you compare him, here we go, to Matt LaFleur. It's not just LaFleur, though. It's most modern coaches. I love the throwback attitude. Enjoy it while you can, because it's quickly going to be leaving this world. I don't think 100% of Murphy's moves are right, but I don't bitch about him. He's completely earned my trust. The modern sports fan thinks that you'll lose the locker room if you do things like benching players. My ass, if your locker room has decent men in it, you're going to gain the room, not lose it. By the way, Pratt's comments after the game were great. He's a great kid. He gets it. Murph did what he did. Pratt responded the right way. It's done. It's over with. We move on to a World Series. That is from Aaron. Aaron, you're the man. Good email. And we have not heard the comments from Pratt yet. Did we get those from last night by any chance?
1: I can get those for you by the end of the hour if you'd like.
0: Yeah, let's do
1: I'm
0: that.
1: I'm Goody right now. I'll get Cooper Pratt.
0: Okay, that's fine. But for those that did not hear, Pratt absolutely handled it. Class and like a man. Manned up. Class and like a man. I'm all good with that. Had he thought, you know, hey, I did really run. I don't know what more he wants out of me. He didn't explain it to me. Miscommunication with me. Any of that, I would have said, okay, maybe Murph needs to do better. But this was, nah, baby, nah. This was, hey, he got on me for the right reason. Had I been hustling right out of the box, I might have been able to make the turn and go. Because the ball was hitting the field when he was at first, or just before first. Had he started right out of the box going when he hit, maybe he's making the turn by the time the ball drops. Who knows? We'll wait and see. Or we'll never know, I should say. I shouldn't say wait and see. We'll never know. But the next time it happens, we'll see. We'll see. See what it gets him. I like it, though. I like it. You can text us, by the way, if you choose to do so, like many have, 608-321-1670, 608-321-1670. Find us there. This one's from Jeff. Jeff says, love me some Murph. Can't get enough of this guy. He holds people accountable. I wish he would do it a little more often, quite frankly. You don't want to be a hard ass and lose your guys, but you also want to let them know that you've got tough fatherly love, and you're not their buddy, you're their manager. That's the way it should be. There's no reason you can't praise them just as much as you sit them, and he does that. He talks about how well his team plays. He's high on his guys, talks about loving his players, but he's going to give you the tough love, and that's the way it should be. There's a lot of OG throwback people out there right now. A lot of OG throwback people. I'm for that. I like it. One more. Let's see here. Jerry says, Cooper Pratt got a hard lesson learned. It wasn't on national TV, Jerry, but I get what you're saying. It was, actually, because they had it on SportsCenter this morning. So it was national TV. Good point. He said Pratt got a hard lesson learned, but he's going to be the better person for it. Enjoy our years with Pat Murphy now. At some point, he's going to want to retire. And then who's going to take over with that same kind of grit and determination? I think he's the right guy for the job right now. Please, let's just enjoy Pat Murphy. He is a great human being. Then he's got hashtag leader of men. Jerry, thanks for the email. 877-867-1670, 877-867-1670. Hit us up. Let's do this. We'll take a quick break. We'll come back. We'll hear from Cooper Pratt. Coming up after the top of the hour, we got Goody. We're going to hear from Matt LaFleur. We got all of that upcoming. We got a busy day today. Mike Clemens is going to be joining us. We're going to talk about the crazy ticket sales right now in the secondary market for the Green Bay Packers this season. A lot of stuff going on. A lot of stuff. Don't go anywhere. Stay tuned. Whole lot more of the Bill Michaels Show upcoming. 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

0: Welcome in, Bill Michaels Show. How we looking? Tonight's the night. Gonna see you out there, the Bud Pavilion. Wednesday Night Live is back. Cherry Pie takes the stage tonight, 7 o'clock. The weather that was predicted, boy, I tell you what. I don't ever come down really too much on weather forecasters because they got a tough enough job. The last couple of times we were expecting severe weather, we didn't get it. Maybe once in the last three. And then last night we were supposed to get showers and thunderstorms. Everything just broke up. We really didn't get anything last night. I left the windows open. I'm waiting for it and nothing happened. And then they said, well, if we don't get any rain, you know, tonight, we're going to get some severe stuff, you know, later on this afternoon. Now that's pretty much gone. So the weather looks to be great tonight. So I'm going to jump on the motorcycle and head over. Wednesday Night Live is back at the Bud Pavilion tonight. Cherry Pie takes the stage, 7 o'clock. I'll see you out there. If you're bringing a motorcycle, I'm going to be out there passing out flyers, man, just trying to promote the motorcycle ride, get you to come with us and get you to join us. So we will see you out there. The Bud Pavilion in the Wisconsin State Fair Park. Wednesday Night Live is back. 6 o'clock, the gates open. 7 o'clock, music gets underway. Cherry Pie rocking the house tonight. Should be a great crowd. Great crowd. 2,000-3,000 easy coming up tonight. Out there at the Wisconsin State Fair Park, get yourself a beverage, something to eat, and just enjoy the evening. Enjoy the evening. And look for me in the parking lot sticking flyers on motorcycles tonight. Grassroots, baby. Grassroots. All coming up a little bit later on tonight. 877-867-1670. 877-867-1670. If you want to give us a shout, please feel free. Go ahead and do so. For sure. For sure. By the way, and I didn't do this, and I apologize. This is from Chris. Chris says, you have not recognized us yet today, so.
1: There's nothing like the view from the cheap seats.
0: Chris and everybody in the cheap seats in a live stream. My bad. Shame on me. We love everybody over there that follows us each and every day in a live stream, whatever it happens to be, whether it's YouTube or Twitter, X, if you're on Facebook, if you're on anything else, any other platform that follows us over there, we thank you so much for watching us. Twitch, Kick, LinkedIn, for that matter. Like I said, Facebook, Instagram, I mean, you can go on and on. But thanks to everybody in the cheap seats for watching us and hanging out with us. So thank you very much. What else do we have here? Hey, by the way, this is Cooper Pratt. I want to get back to this. This is Cooper Pratt last night after the game. When immediately everybody ran to him and said, you know, hey, what do you think? What happened, you know, here? Because, oh, you know, my goodness, you ended up getting benched. Cooper Pratt talking to the media after the ballgame. Take a listen.
2: Cooper, what message do you take from that moment tonight?
3: I got to be better. Stuff that can't happen. It's not winning baseball. Didn't help the team win. And it won't happen again, that's for sure. From the not getting the bunt downs and not running hard to first and turning it into a double, it won't happen again. I can promise you that. It's not winning baseball. And, yeah.
4: What did happen on the single?
3: I don't have an excuse for it. I just should have ran hard, and I wasn't. And I don't have an excuse for it. It's inexcusable.
2: As you came off, it looked like you were kind of trying to process it, figure it out. What when you got to the dugout, what did the guys say?
3: I mean, it doesn't really matter. I don't have an excuse for. Oh, maybe it would have been fair. Maybe it would have. There is no excuse. I should have ran hard. No matter, even if it is foul, fair, if it's an out, I should have been busting my balls to get to second base. And some of the guys pulled me aside and just let me know, like, hey, this is how we do it here. And I know that, and I just, that it won't happen again. And they let me know. And they make sure to let me know that, I mean, it's a learning experience. But, yeah.
5: What does it mean to be a part of a team that has standards like this that, you know, will let you know in this way?
3: Yeah, I know. I mean, our goal is to win, and my job is to help the team win, and I didn't do that today. And, I mean, it's they hold you accountable, which is good. I need that, and it will never happen again.
4: What's the key to turning the page for tomorrow?
3: I mean, the game's over. It's a new day. Tomorrow, just like if you get three hits the day before, it's a new day tomorrow. Go in, practice, and best believe I'll be running as hard as I can.
6: Did Pat make that clear to you? Like, hey, it happened, it's over, tomorrow's a new day for us, and nothing lingering?
3: I mean, it's known. There's a certain way we play here, and I may be new, but it doesn't matter. It's the way we're taught through the organization from rookie ball to the big leagues, and I didn't do that, and I will do that. No excuses.
0: There you go. That's the way you handle it. That's it. That's the way you handle it. I give him credit. I mean, he sounds as dejected could be, but that's the way you handle it. I like it. Like it. We got a lot more coming up. We're going to hear from Matt LaFleur. We're going to hear from Brian Gutekunst. Maybe not necessarily in that order. Whole lot more. Stay tuned. We got Mike Clemens coming up in the next hour as well. More of the Bill Michael Show. We already have an hour down today. Man, it is flying by. Stay tuned. Whole lot more of the Bill Michael Show coming up right after this.

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2: Well, the Packers will hold a joint practice with the Cardinals today in Green Bay as they prepare for their final preseason game on Friday. Now for joint practices, there has been some big fights already this year and then, but head coach Matt LaFleur says for the most part, it has not been an issue for the Packers in his tenure.
3: I think there's a lot of unknowns anytime you go into joint practices. I don't care who you're going against, but we've had, fortunately, I know last year there was an incident with Seattle, but like I think back the year before when we played Baltimore, there was no issues. That's all we're looking to do is have good, clean work, and hopefully it's productive for both teams.
2: The two teams will meet on Friday at Lambeau Field for their final preseason game. Turning to the Badgers, they're less than 2 weeks out from their matchup against the Notre Dame Fighting Irish at Lambeau Field. Wisconsin currently is 20.5-point underdogs in their September 6th matchup.
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2: Last night, we see the Milwaukee Brewers fall in New York to the Mets in 10 innings, 3-2. Starting pitcher Kyle Harrison would go 5 innings, gave up 6 hits, 1 earned run while striking out 5. Offensively, the Brewers would leave 9 runners on base and go 2 for 14 with runners in scoring position. Manager Pat Murphy also benched rookie Cooper Pratt after he missed going to second base in the top of the 5th. Here's more from the manager.
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2: 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I'm Ebo.

0: Welcome back in. 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Hopefully you're, I don't want to say enjoying your day. Hopefully you're just, hopefully you're having a great day. Hopefully you're having a great day. Big time. 877-867-1670, 877-867-1670. 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Many of you applauding what Pat Murphy did, yes, last night. Tough love on Cooper Pratt. Done, over with, back at it tonight. Let's see the effect this evening if the Brewers come out swinging and actually hit with runners in scoring position. And win this evening, then win the rubber match in the series, and then come back home. Take on Texas, and then you head to Chicago for four. 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And this Saturday, we're going to be at 9 o'clock Central Time on My24 TV in Milwaukee. The Bill Michaels Show, My24 TV in Milwaukee. 9 o'clock Central Time. I want to kind of deviate away from this for just a second, from all of our stuff. I want to get into real quick the whole discussion regarding college football and what's going on with the returning of players. And we all know this centers around Lane Kiffin. All right. The SEC today joined the Big Ten in its unanimous opposition to athletes leaving the NFL and returning to college. They swiftly passed a new conference rule that gives Commissioner Greg Sankey full authority to enforce it with penalties. During the in-person meeting with league presidents, chancellors, and athletic directors, the SEC took it even further than the Big Ten, prohibiting anyone who was previously declared for any professional, even professional basketball, from rejoining college athletics without appropriately withdrawing. So, with step-by-step explanation, the SEC announced that its institution not permitted to have an athlete on its roster who has previous declared for the NFL, the NBA, or the WNBA, did not appropriately withdraw. Or they signed a contract with the NFL, the NBA, the G League, the WNBA, whatever. So the fundamental principle of the NCAA eligibility rule has been called into question again and again and again this month following the flurry of news about the Ole Miss tight end, Dequan Wright, right? He hoped to clear the waivers with Cleveland so he could come back and play for LSU. Wright's highly publicized situation, unprecedented, but it stood to become part of a trend this year because of an ongoing legal fight between the NCAA and athletes who are pursuing that fifth year. Wright dressed for the Browns preseason game against Buffalo on Saturday. He didn't play. He was waived on Monday and went unclaimed by Tuesday's deadline. He is currently available for the NCAA transfer portal after the judge in Louisiana granted him the temporary restraining order and an opportunity to return to college for a fifth year. Another athlete, star basketball player R.J. Lewis Jr., received a temporary injunction to play for LSU this season as well. Now, school officials at LSU not returning the quest for comments. It's unclear if football coach Lane Kiffin and men's basketball coach Will Wade will continue to pursue these players in violation of the new conference rules. But as the Big Ten and the SEC push back on the state-by-state court rulings on eligibility, the ACC, the Big 12, Notre Dame also indicated they're not far behind in all of this. Notre Dame actually also totally opposed to any pro-college transaction, pro-to-college transaction, the school said. And athletic directors in the Big 12 said they will do so again on Wednesday and meet, and basically they're expected to come down the same way. So all of this is basically stating once you have signed with a professional team, your college days are over. Move on. and Lane Kiffin, who I think is a tremendous football coach and a garbage piece of stuff along the side of the road as a person. He still wants to pursue this and puts LSU in danger of being sanctioned and or whatever. But here's what he said. He said, what I am doing is giving an opportunity to a player who just wants to play football and still has another year of eligibility left. What he doesn't say there is, oh, by the way, if Daquan Wright comes back and plays for me, I'm going to kick another kid off my team because Daquan Wright's better. That's what he doesn't say. It's like, just move on. Move on. I mean, can you imagine being a parent? Here comes Lane Kiffin saying, yeah, no problem. We got your guy. You know, he's going to have this opportunity. We're going to do this. We're going to do this. We're going to do that. And then, oh, by the way, we got a guy coming back, so we don't need him anymore. Get out of here. Yeah. Lane Kiffin is kind of what's wrong with college athletics. Which is why, and Ryan Day had an opportunity as one of the top programs in the country to really take a stand and say this should not be allowed. And all he said is, well, you know, we'll have to see. You know, he had an opportunity to make a stance, and just another reason that I think he sucks too, but until he really continually loses to Michigan and starts having losing seasons, he's going to continue to be the head coach at Ohio State. But I disagree with pro athletes then coming back and trying to play in college again. Move on. It's somebody else's turn. Move on. So, just my opinion. 877-867-1670, 877-867-1670. If you want to find us, please feel free. Go ahead and do so. Track us down there. What else do we have here? Okay. Well, Joshua says, I 100% agree with you. It also sucks for us high schoolers. Oh, he's a high schooler. That are trying to make rosters and get recruited, that these guys continually hang around and there's less and less opportunities for us to play in D1. So we have to find other schools to go to and try to work our way into a D1 capability. And Joshua, I agree. If you're good enough to play D1 and all of this transfer portal and all this stuff with guys coming back and fifth years and all, it's just outside of, I get it. If you're a medical redshirt, I get it. If you transferred schools, I get it. Understand it. It happens. Okay. You go somewhere, you think it's going to be great. You're 17, 18 years old. You get there. You're like, this isn't for me. I'm homesick. My girlfriend went here. This isn't working out. I don't fit in. The coach has lied to me. I get it. Move on. Find a better situation. You get it. You get a second chance. But these guys that are hopping school to school to school, money and everything else that goes along with it. And in the meantime, coaches are recruiting those kids and not recruiting the kids in high school. And it really effed things up. It really did. And I completely empathize with you. I really, really do. And by the way, Joshua, thank you for listening. Don't know what school you go to, but thank you for listening. Excuse me. Do you get a lot of those calls? Have you talked a lot about that, Grant, on your show? By any chance?
1: I took a call on it the other night. I guess it just doesn't surprise me all that much that NFL players are coming back, because in this era of college football, like, you just need a judge and a lawyer who are going to play ball, and you can kind of do anything. You know what I mean? Yeah. So this is just another way that college football has changed, or, you know, has become a little bit too loose. You know, we talked a little bit about this yesterday. The Big Ten looks like they're going to enforce this by giving a coach a suspension that does this. Which I think is smart, because I don't know that legally the Big Ten has great standing to prevent players from doing it, but they can discipline their coaches. Okay, so like Ryan Day, if you want to bring a player back into your program, we're going to suspend you for 4 games or whatever. Like, that's a way that a conference can enforce it. I don't know that they can enforce it on the player legally.
0: Right. Yeah, no, I get it. I'm far too many people are willing to sue for the wrong reasons. So let's do this. Let's go up north to Green Bay and bring him in. Our guy, Mike Clemens, joining us on the hotline. Michael, how you doing, pal?
2: I'm okay. I'm going to get this off a speaker here. Hang on a second, if I can do that. What the heck? Here we are.
0: Mike? We lost him.
1: Mike?
0: Mike?
1: Mike, we could hear you on speaker, okay? Whatever you were doing was... Jesus.
0: No one has ever said Mike is the most IT advanced cat out there.
1: Here
0: so
1: we go.
0: We'll get Mike back on
1: Mike,
0: the line.
1: Mike, do we got you back?
2: Yeah.
1: There we go.
0: There we go. There we go. So what's going on up there, Mike?
2: We're at the joint practice that starts at 11:30, and it's packed, mostly with Packer fans here. You know, we've got sort of new facilities since the last time we had one of these things in terms of where the visitors are. But both Cardinals and Packer players are welcome to ride kids' bikes. That's really kind of what's going on right now is that, you know, this wonderful parade for the last day that practice is open to the public. I have perfect weather for that. A little on the humid side, but it's a lot better than if the Cardinals stayed home in Phoenix today. So that's what's going on is right now it's just a special moment of fans, you know, mixing with players. One thing at practice the other day, I noticed I've got some of these bikes that have some sponsors on it, but they're kind of like rickshaws. I mean, it's like a rider bike and then a little bench kind of thing. And I thought, well, what is that for like these VIPs or season ticket holders that are at practice? No, those are like for special needs kids. So you know, let's say you've got a kid that's in a wheelchair or something. The player can ride the bike, and then the youngster can ride in that little, you know, bucket or that little bench, you know, wooden bench thing. They got some sponsors. They got five or six of those. So that means a lot of the special needs kids get to participate that, not just the kids that are, you know, giving up their normal two-wheeled bike for some player to ride it. So I think that's pretty cool.
0: So, okay, with the joint practice, Mike, I know both coaches have talked about, you know, hey, there's been fights in joint practices. We're not all for that. We want to keep our work. But you do like to have your guys have an edge. How do the Packers or how do the Cardinals or both approach this?
2: Well, Matt LaFleur told his Packers players, if you get involved in a fight, if you start a fight, if you start taking swings, that could count against you whether or not you get to play Friday night in the game. So the choice is yours. If you need to make a statement swinging at guys in joint practice, understand that you're going to lose snaps in the game. So that's supposed to be, you know, something that deters that. Now, I assume that his brother has told his players pretty much the same thing, but it is football and it's 300-pound guys and they're looking to hit somebody. So who knows? Who knows? They don't want to get into that. They don't want somebody to get hurt. They'll try and have a clean practice. You know, for me, I'm thinking if you're Sean Ryan and you're a veteran and you get 25, maybe 30 snaps of this thing against somebody wearing a Cardinals jersey, that's good work for you, right?
0: Mm-hmm.
2: And that's just one more step because you ain't playing Friday night. It's the twos and the threes and the fours with their, you know, last chance to make a statement before Gutekunst has got to make a decision on your future. I think it's 5 o'clock this coming Sunday.
0: Right. So I guess what are you looking for in this practice? Because this is really, if you're a starter, you're probably not going to be playing in a game. So this is where you're going to really kind of have an opportunity to maybe make some hay, right?
2: Yeah, I'm going to be honest with you. Today is so crowded and, you know, working from the sidelines and it just seems to get more complicated every year. I hope to be able to come away with some new evaluations on players on the offensive and defensive lines, some one-on-one coverages. There'll be some plays that will stand out. But I'm really looking forward to looking down on these guys and watching tape from the end game, you know, because that's really where you got to, if you watch this stuff a third or fourth time, that's what you see. Now, to answer your question, I don't know if there's really any, you know, genuine like, oh, man, this is make it or break it for this guy. Because I think with the amount of guys that they've got coming back at places like wide receiver, defensive back, any of these positions, Bill, maybe the biggest mystery is stuff like tight end and running back, and that's because of outstanding circumstances. That's because, you know, is Josh Jacobs going to get suspended?
0: Right.
2: And so what do you do with your number four running back in camp that you think it is? You think it's Chris Brooks, who got, you know, signed in March, basically the, you know, number three running back. Does that mean Pierre Strong Jr. gets a roster spot because they're afraid if they put him on practice squad after they waive him Sunday, and he might get picked up and like, oh, man. Or do they have a philosophy like, you know, there's running backs out there we can pick up. The same thing with the tight end position. There's still no new news on Luke Musgrave and his neck injury. You know, is Drake Dabney, number 49, a true number three tight end? Or are you going to see what happens Sunday night, Monday morning, what's out there on the wire, and a guy that you can bring in that's got maybe a year or two NFL experience, but he just got cut from a team that's healthy and deep at that position to take care of those needs. So I you know, after that, it's kind of in the, for me, it's in the books. I there'll be some surprises, but I can't, right now, I can't figure out what's a guy that's been here two or three years that's like started a number of games. There's a couple of offensive linemen I don't think are going to be back. They've been hanging around a year or two. You know, they think that Donovan Jennings, you know, there's a prediction that he could be your eighth or ninth. But Jennings, Brent Banks, he's a tackle. They've been hanging around here a year or two. These guys whiffed. I mean, just whiffed on some plays the other night against the Broncos. Like Banks, and not Aaron Banks. This is, you know, a backup tackle guy. It's not like it was a safety blitz, Bill. It's a guy with a number 90-something on his jersey. He lines up on a 9 technique, and he just blows past him. And he doesn't even touch him. Like, who else did you think you were supposed to block?
0: Right.
2: So they won't talk about that. These coaches won't say, oh, you know, we need to see more from that guy. They might say something like, well, he's making progress. But we also kind of know, most of us have been doing this. Like, it's already been determined, you know? I mean, you've got John Williams back from last year, a draft pick guy, and he's instantly proven himself. So, in other words, there's plenty of these number six, number seven, number eight guys, depending on the position, that you know look ready, look game ready, are getting the twos and three snaps. We'll get more of those on Friday night. That, you know, the script is already written for Sunday afternoon.
0: Let's do this. Mike, you got another segment in you before you go to practice?
2: Sure.
0: Okay, let's do this. We got Mike Clemens on the board with us. We're going to keep talking to Mike when we return. Stay tuned. We got a whole lot more of the Bill Michaels Show upcoming. We'll be back right after this.
3: 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This is the Bill Michaels Show on the Wisconsin Sports Zone Radio Network.
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0: 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Mike Clemens joining us on the Highline. Packers and Cardinals getting ready for a joint practice coming up here momentarily. So we got Mike to the bottom of the hour. But Mike, I mean, I know we're getting close to cut down. I know Sunday's going to be the big day for a lot. I know Goody enjoys only one cut rather than numerous. But I guess my next question is, where are the big time battles right now, if any?
1: I think most interesting and ones that maybe the fans, if they've watched these preseason games or they've followed the teams, toward the end of last season, guys that got up on a practice squad, I think it starts again with that wide receiver situation. I mean, wouldn't you be shocked if Bo Melton was let go or, didn't make the cut because J. Michael Sertovant or Will Shepard or Isaiah Nair, they just like, hey, the guy's got size. No, because, I've already got Cam McCord on the record telling me that's his number one gunner over on special teams. Mm-hmm. So, again, that's how that's, going to save you. Today, Gutekunst was asked, do you have a set amount of guys, like six or seven guys that are, they're maybe not very good on defense or not very good on offense, but, man, they are just great on kick coverage and punt coverage. They run down the field with reckless abandon and wrap up and tackle guys. And he's like, I know there's some guys like that in the league, and we try to keep, a good special teams player like that or two. But I mean, if you can't help out, if we start losing two or three linebackers, you better be able to, step up on one of those other sides. We don't have rosters that are big enough just have teams specialists like that.
0: Right.
1: So, that means, guys like Welch, okay, who's, been on, he comes back, Christian Welch. Great player. Doesn't get a lot of snaps, at linebacker, but man, he just always seems to be around the ball when it comes to special teams. Now, is he fall off? Here's one. Maybe you could be surprised at Tyron Hopper, a guy that's ascending. Sometimes he's kind of a hothead and doesn't connect. Is there somebody out there that might pass him up? Damani Jackson is a guy who missed the offseason with poor muscle surgery. He just got back on the field last week. They put him in the game the other night. Well, he's a draft pick, see? So if there's these other guys that I've been talking about, like Mark Perry or Ketan Oladapo, who got on the field toward the end of last year, guys have been on the practice squad. They get into these games. Those might be names that some of the fans that are, really good with following the rosters and stuff will say, oh, so they get rid of a guy that's been hanging around a year or two from a new guy that they brought in off the street. Those are the mm-hmm. kinds of fringe battles. I don't see one yet that everyone's going to say they cut who, because it's a pretty young roster,
0: right.
1: And they make those decisions. Bill, they make those decisions in March, right? And like 2 years ago, T.J. Slayton ends up going to the Bengals, or you move on from Aaron Jones, or they make the hard decisions at this point, usually more around free agency time. And less, or you trade Dontavian Wicks so you can get back some of these draft picks that you lost when you gave up all that package for Micah Parsons. The heavy lifting is done now earlier, not so much in the season. But here's another thing that'll happen, though. There'll be some guys. Savion Williams, by the way, he got hurt the other night, and I didn't realize that he wasn't out here the other day. So they think it's not going to be long term. But maybe there's one of those guys, they say, okay, he's got something that's bothering. We could put him on the PUP and put him on the shelf that way and still protect him and let one of these other guys, play on the roster, at least to get us through the cutdown weekend. It could be that kind of a move too, right?
0: Right. And we've seen that before, where they do anything and everything they can to protect some of the guys they really think won't last getting through the waiver wire, so that they can't bring back to the practice squad. And I agree, Mike. Most of the heavy lifting has already been done. Now, the one thing I've always said is most of your rosters are set, except for the guys that get cut. Then you start scouring the waiver wire for maybe a guy you wanted that somebody else just cut. So that can always be a change. And then in addition to that, there's not usually trades this time of year, but we have now seen some trades in the NFL, and people still talk about the Montez Sweat deal and whether or not Josh Sweat deal and whether or not he could come over and, you know, still be a Green Bay Packer. Look, that's not going to happen now, but I'm certainly thinking to myself that they're going to get a good look at him up close and personal here with the Cardinals. And if there's a deal to be made, like the Cardinals season goes south, there might be something to be said about it then before the trade deadline, right?
1: Yeah, you know, that's an interesting question. What are the Cardinals really, what's their plan? I mean, are they just going to tank and then try and get a quarterback next year or something?
0: Right.
1: You know, they've got to be thinking about that as well. And, you know, while you've got these organizations right here together, you know, in the same building, maybe those things can be talked about as well. You're right. That's another avenue to watch. There's nothing there that I've heard of or can see right now. But I do know that this is also the week where Gutekunst puts together what he calls his emergency board, okay? So if you do have a run on a particular position, you've got connections to guys or ideas, thoughts of guys that might be sitting on other teams' rosters where you might want to you know, bring in that guy, or that you could make that trade if you need to in order to solve a problem. Say a guy goes down in week one, week two, once the regular season starts. There's those kinds of thoughts. Before I go here, this is one thing I found interesting is this whole joint practice idea concept. Because 20 years ago, you know, in Mike Sherman's year, and you bring in the Buffalo Bills, and it got unruly. There was fights. There was guys slugging each other. You know, it was not clean.
0: Yeah.
1: And so this organization said, yeah, we're not interested in joint practices. Well, Matt LaFleur came here and said, no, I like joint practices. The head coach wanted to do it. And Matt LaFleur has sold the Packers organization, Gutekunst, and, you know, the rest of the team, that these are a good thing. And now, when they took away that preseason game, and we'll probably take another one away in the next year or two, this has become a thing now, to joint practices. And I was kind of surprised some of the reporters, because I asked LaFleur about this. I don't think some of the reporters understand that. Head coaches actually kind of negotiate who they're going to see in the preseason. Like they get it out of the three games, they sort of get a say on one of those games. Mm-hmm. If you're Mike LaFleur, the new head coach of the Cardinals, Matt's 7 years younger brother, you know what the temperature is today in Phoenix? 113.
0: I was going to say it's got to be hot. Yeah.
1: So he's like, I got to get the hell out of Arizona, man.
0: Right.
1: And I'm going to have some work. You know, not only in a preseason game, but in a joint practice and with an organization where I can get some good work that I respect, right? He says, well, I'm not going to do it with the Seahawks because they're in the division, and I'm not going to do it with Buffalo. I got, you know, friends over there because it's too far of a travel. But I happen to know the guy in Green Bay. So that's how this came about in terms of the game and even the joint practice session, is that these two guys, these two brothers, set this thing all up. And so that's how they hope to get some good work in today, not only with the coaches and some of the players that will have an activity for them tonight. And then they have tomorrow's a day of rest and meetings. And then they lace it up and play four quarters on Friday night, mostly the twos, threes. That's going to be the wave of the future. And I asked LaFleur today, I said, you must get a lot of calls from teams from the South that you want to get the hell out of Houston or Miami. He says, yeah, he said, it didn't work out, but certainly I could see Halfley coming up here and bringing up the Dolphins some year to get away out of Miami and come to Green Bay, where it's a little bit cooler. And it's just perfect. I mean, we got some clouds, but it's like 75, a little on the humid side, and we're ready to rock and roll here in a couple of minutes.
0: Mike, go do your stuff. We appreciate it. Anything breaks, you let me know, okay?
1: You will do, Bill. Thank you, pal.
0: Thanks, bud. There you go. The great Mike Clements, one of the best there is when it comes to covering the Green Bay Packers. Good stuff on the scene up there. In Green Bay. Good stuff. Mike and all of our guests join us on the Schneider Big Orange Hotline. 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
11: I'm meteorologist Paul Trombley with your updated forecast. Slight chance for isolated rain showers this afternoon. Otherwise, cloudy skies with a few peaks of sun. Daytime highs approaching 80. Winds out of the northwest, 10 to 20 miles per hour. Clear skies tonight. Slight chance for isolated rain showers. Lows level off around 50.

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If you want to find us, please feel free. Go ahead and do so. Coming up after the top of the hour, going to hear from Brian Gutekunst, the general manager of the Green Bay Packers. In the next hour also, Mike from Connection Ticket Service is going to be here. The prices in the secondary market for Packers tickets are crazy. I mean, I know the Bears, the Lions, the Vikings, they always are a little bit higher than normal. But some of the prices coming into Green Bay are just stupid. And I was talking to Mike last night. Him and I were texting back and forth because I need to get a couple of tickets. And he was telling me the price. I'm like, are you kidding me? What's going on? He's like, Bill, it's just the demand is off the charts for Packers tickets. So if you got a friend that's willing to give them up for face value, you better grab those things. Because the secondary market is stupid money right now. Crazy stupid money. So, yeah, boy. If you are thinking about going to a Packers game and you don't have season tickets, start saving up. And we're going to talk more about that coming up here in a little bit. But Mike is going to be joining us. So about an hour from now, as a matter of fact, we're going to talk with him and kind of figure out why ticket prices are going nuts and what's happening and what he sees as well. What he sees. This one's from Scott. Scott says, great listening to Mike Clemens kind of break it all down. I'm intrigued by some of the matches in the secondary, the wide receivers, and the offensive line help. Where do you think the depth is going to be needed the most? If I had to pick a 1-2-3, I hope that no depth is needed. But I think the depth is going to be needed first and foremost on the offensive line, secondly in the secondary, and third at the wide receiver position. Wide receiver position right now, if you look at what you got, at least you're starting five. Matthew Golden, Christian Watson, Jayden Reed, there's your first three. Sky Moore, you know he's there. Savion Williams, most likely going to be there. After that, you got Bo Melton, Isaiah Neyor, Michael Sturdivant, Will Shepard. You got to choose one guy from those three or four. I don't think that Keyshawn Johnson or Chris Hilton Jr. or Caden Prather, I don't think any of those guys are actually going to be here. They may be practice squad guys before it's all said and done. But Bo Melton, Isaiah Neyor, Michael Sturdivant, and Will Shepard are all vying for that sixth spot, in my opinion. Unless, like he said, Savion Williams with the injury gets put on the PUP list for the first 4 weeks, and then they save somebody else. Then you've got seven that you're hanging on to, plus whatever your practice squad gets. So I think that's pretty safe. Now, your left tackle position backup, it's interesting. You know, is it going to be John Williams, Dalton Cooper? You're going to move guys around? Is Anthony Belton going to be your swing tackle? Is he even capable, you know, at this point? You've got depth with Jagger Burton, Aaron Banks, Donovan Jennings. Darian Kennard's going to be your tackle, probably over on the right side. Travis Glover, and Jacob Monk, but there's nobody that's just jumping off the page at you, you know? So I think that's my first and most interesting proposition. Now you get to the secondary, I just wonder what they're going to do. You got Benjamin St. Juiced, Brandon Cisse, Keyshawn Nixon, Carrington Valentine. You know, Oladapo is more of a safety. There's Mark Perry back there, who's a backup safety. Jalen Simpson, Damani Jackson.

0: Mike had mentioned a little while ago, you know, who's your sixth round draft choice. So you've got a like I said, there's nobody that's jumping off the page of me going, oh, man, that guy's got it. I think Keyshawn Nixon, St. Juste, Cisse, they're all here. Carrington Valentine, Javon Bullard, I didn't even talk about Kamal Haddon. So those guys are bad, but how many are they going to keep? Who's going to make it? Who's going to be the odd man out? Who are they going to look at and go, you know what? There's certain things we want out of you this year, and you're not even providing it in camp. Talk to you later. Could that be a Carrington Valentine cut? Or they just say, hey, let's take a chance on Damani Jackson rather than Valentine at this point. So I'd have to say offensive line is probably the first. The secondary is the second, and then the wide receiving core. If I'm going to have to go in some type of order for you, that would be how I would go. Put it that way. 877-867-1670. You want to chime in? Feel free to go ahead and do so. John in Eau Claire, what is it about Mike LaFleur that got him the Arizona job? Is it because he is part of the Kyle Shanahan, Sean McVay coaching tree and the brother of Matt LaFleur? Or is it because every place that he's been to, he's done a really good job, either as an offensive coordinator or as a position coach? Maybe a combination thereof. I don't know. You probably have to ask the reason they hired him out there, but my assumption is part of it is the McVay coaching tree and the Shanahan coaching tree. That style of offense, trying to make something offensively happen that has not been happening out there.
1: I would also guess, and this is a reality in the NFL I don't know if we talk about a lot, I can't imagine that many people wanted to go coach for the Cardinals. And I doubt the Cardinals wanted to spend top dollar. So that takes Harbaugh off the table. And I don't know if Tomlin was really interested in coaching, but Mike LaFleur was, I don't want to say the best they were going to do, but the Cardinals are not getting the top coaching candidates. And maybe Mike LaFleur will be great. I don't know, but I don't think he was at the top of everybody's list. The Cardinals suck, man. They're the Jets of the NFC West. We just don't talk about them because they're not in New York. They're terrible. Right. So they settled for probably the third or fourth or whatever best coaching hire of the cycle.
0: And Mike brings up this point, and we talked about it, you know, even when you go over to the Cleveland side of things and what's going on over there. You're talking about new coaches that have been hired, okay? So you got Mike LaFleur, and then you've got Todd Monken, new coaches that have been hired. Both of these teams, everybody says, are tanking to get a new quarterback. But yet you're a new coach coming in. You want to win. You want to turn things around. You know? So how do you navigate the, I want to come in and show everybody what I can do and make things better, when, for all intents and purposes, you're basically being asked to, you know, go down with the ship for a season, so you got a shot at one of these up-and-coming quarterbacks? You know, whether it's, Chambliss or the kid out of Ole Miss, or you get, Arch Manning, or, you know, one of these other young kids. I mean, this is supposedly about a 7 to 8 quarterback deep draft upcoming.
1: Whichever new name pops up in the next 6 months. I mean, who was talking about Fernando Mendoza a year before he was drafted?
0: Right. So, you know, you're kind of like, what do you do? What do you do if you're one of these coaches? You're trying to come in and make a name for yourself, and you're kind of like, man, I really want to show my wares. I want to do my thing, but, you know, God, I don't want to come in and just, you know, get blown out here and look terrible. And, you know, but they also want, and I think, like, right now, if I had to take a pick, it was funny because Marty just said, which one would you take? I'd take Trinidad Chambliss. I thought he played excellent in the postseason. I thought Trinidad Chambliss showed so much in the college football playoffs last year. Just poise and the ability to run and throw. And, you know, and I know Arch Manning has got the name, but it's kind of like Shedeur Sanders. He's been good. He hasn't been great. And for all the expectation and all the hype and everything that it's like people are trying to talk him up to be Peyton and Eli and company, and he's just not. Maybe he gets better this year in Texas. I don't know. But if I had to take a quarterback right now, I'm taking Trinidad Chambliss. He was a better quarterback at Ole Miss, in my opinion. 877-867-1670, 877-867-1670. But that's what you've got is these new coaches coming in going, okay, let's turn things around. And really they're going, don't turn it around this year. So, what else do we have? Danny says, did anybody ask Matt LaFleur what position he's looking at the most? To answer your question, I don't think so. He wants to know what position he's looking at the most as far as cutdown day goes, because he's got real decisions to make. Even if you do, he's not going to tell you, because he doesn't want guys inside the locker room know. But even if you do, even if you say, Coach, what's the biggest concern right now with, you know, your roster? What position are you looking at the hardest to try to figure it out? You know, he's not going to tell you. If he does, I'd be surprised. But he's not going to tell you. And the reason why is because the guys in the locker room know. But he also doesn't want to single out one position group and therefore take pressure off of another, you know, and give any indication either way. Nobody does that at this point in camp. He'll say they're all up for grabs. We're trying to just put the best 53 in the roster, grab the next best for our practice squad, and it'll be next man up mentality because we know injuries happen. I mean, that's your stand pat answer. He's not going to go, you know, between you and me, our defensive backs suck. So we're trying to figure that out. We've got two guys we could probably rely on. Everybody else sucks. You know, he's not going to do that. I mean, I know that's what you'd love to hear, what I'd love to hear. It would make talk radio explode. But I think at this point, if you're a head coach, you're just saying, everybody's still, we know many of our guys are set, but there's still positions that are up for grabs. And I'm not going to get into details about it. Let's go to Brian listening to us in Appleton. Brian, how you doing today, man? What's going on? What's happening?
2: Hey, I'm good, Bill. Hey, you know, the position group that worries me is Tucker Kraft and a bunch of guys.
0: Yep.
2: I don't think Luke Musgrave has shown us much. And after that, I'm even hard-pressed to name anybody. So I'm worried about that position.
0: I would not blame you. I think Josh Wiley showed you a little bit last year, but he's certainly not on that same level as Tucker Kraft. Tucker Kraft's your guy. Luke Musgrave, we don't know when he's coming back. There's Drake Dabney, who's, you know, had a cup of coffee up here. I mean, I nobody's standing out. I would agree with you. Right now, you've got Tucker Kraft and a bunch of dudes. Maybe Josh Wiley can be a little bit better. He had a couple of catches last year. But Musgrave, we don't know. We don't know when he's coming back. So, yeah, they're hurting right now in the tight end position. I would agree.
2: Yeah, agree. Thank you.
0: All right, bud. Talk to you soon. I get it. I agree with him. 877-867-1670, 877-867-1670. Stay tuned. Got coming up after the top of the hour, Brian Gutekunst. You're going to hear him speaking. Then we got our buddy Mike from Connections Ticket Service. We're going to hear from Matt LaFleur yet today. Got a lot more upcoming. 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

Michael Show. Continuing on, glad you are with us as always today. I gotta say real quick, a shout out to Troy. Troy said, "Hey, Una, you going to the first ever Wisconsin Dells Bike Week? Would love to see you out there. Maybe do your show. I can't go this year. I would love to, but I can't. We got so much going on, and the timing of it, because coming back from Sturgis, getting everything done, getting ready for the motorcycle ride here, I can't. But I got a friend of mine. He has bobbers. I know everybody knows bobbers out there in the Dells. Bobbers is going to be a big, big part of the Wisconsin Dells Bike Week. So if you're going anywhere, go to Bobbers. It's a great place, great food. But more so than anything, the hospitality out there is fantastic. So if you're going to do anything, head to Bobbers. Say hi to everybody for us. We're there with you in spirit. But boy, I'm telling you, if you're out there, please spread the word. Spread the word that our motorcycle ride is coming up on Sunday, September 6th. Please get some people together out there that are going to Bike Week out in the Dells, and come on over and join us at the Harley-Davidson Museum on Sunday, the 6th. And if anybody needs hotels, let us know. We get a really good rate here nearby at the Marriott. And we can help you out with that, and you can come into town, and you can ride with us. Artie Starrs, the new CEO of Harley Davidson, is going to be there. Bill Davidson, they got their name on the tank, for gosh sakes. And obviously, our buddy Tim Duffy and his whole crew are coming in from New York. And this is a special year, especially with Tim coming, because this is the 25th anniversary of 9/11 coming up. And Tim is going to be on site. I believe the bike is going to be here on site as well. And we're kicking it off with a concert with Lita Ford on that Friday night, or Thursday night. So we're going to have a great weekend upcoming. Lita Ford kicks it off on the 3rd, next Thursday night. And then on the 4th, we've got a couple of country acts. I'll let you know what they are. And then we're going to be doing our show live down there at the Harley-Davidson Museum on the 4th. And then our ride gets underway at the 6th. But we can't do this without you. So please, if you're going to Dell's Bike Week, spread the word. Bring some friends, please. Please. But stop into Bobbers. Tell everybody we said hi. Bobbers, great place. Great place out there at Bobbers. All right, coming back, Brian Gutekunst. You're going to hear him talk coming up next in the Bill Michael Show.

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2: Well, the Brewers are still in New York. It's where they're going to face off against the Mets again tonight after falling in extras last night. While the loss was a talking point, the biggest postgame storyline was manager Pat Murphy benching shortstop Cooper Pratt. After he failed to get a bunt down and didn't run hard out of the batter's box, Murphy explained the decision after.
3: I know who this kid is. He's a great kid, but you got to have your head in the game because these games like today comes down to Lindor's great catch or an errant throw or whatever. So you've got to be locked in if you're going to play at this level.
2: The crew will look to get back on track tonight. Dustin May will get the ball for Milwaukee. He's 6-8 with a 4.57 ERA. Got shelled in his last outing, giving up 7 runs in just 2 innings of work. The Mets will counter with Robert Stock. He's 0-2 with a 5.40 ERA. Allowed just 1 earned run combined over his last 2 starts. First pitch is at 6:10.
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2: Well, the Packers and Cardinals going through a joint practice up in Green Bay today. It's the first time that brothers Matt LaFleur and Mike LaFleur are sharing the field as head coaches. The two teams going to finish out the preseason on Friday night at Lambeau Field. Turning to the Badgers, they're just 11 days out from getting their season going against number 4 Notre Dame. The Irish have been installed as 20.5-point favorites. Game going to be at Lambeau Field, just the second FBS game ever at the stadium. The last was in 2016 when Wisconsin upset number 5 LSU. With this Wisconsin Sports Zone Network update, I'm Zach Heil, Print.

0: 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Just passing the halfway point. 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The app is Wisco Sports Zone. I just had somebody that texted us and said, hey, it's listening to us on TuneIn. 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This Saturday night, we're going to be on 9 o'clock. Not 8 o'clock, 9 o'clock. 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So there you go. Brian Gutekunst, the general manager for your Green Bay Packers, speaking to the media. Take a listen.
1: Oh, we're letting that one go. Yeah, we're going to let that one go. Keep everybody back. See how it ends up. So I got money on my guy. So.
2: Who's your guy?
1: Come on now.
2: Brian, just how cool is that, though, to have, you know, two brothers, head coaches on the same, you know, field?
1: It's exceptionally special, you know, for... You know, I mean, it's obviously unique, but for Matt, his brother, his mom and dad, you know, probably some extended family, it's just a really cool thing, cool moment. At the end of the day, you know, there's work to be done, but excited, you know, happy for them, because that's, you know, it is very unique, and mom and dad got to be pretty proud.
3: Goody, how much does this do for you evaluation-wise? Mm-hmm. You know, you guys do these every year, and in an ideal world, would you love if there's three preseason games? To do three of them, one with each team?
1: Yeah, Jason, that's an interesting question. First of all, having another team on your field, in your environment, I love that, you know. Even if we have to go, you know, somewhere else, it's just to be able to evaluate another team in this format is for scouts, it's really valuable. It's valuable to evaluate our own guys. I think the work is really good. I've talked a lot about, you know, the joint practice allows you to kind of control the competition, but it is obviously ramped up compared to a normal practice. You can protect the quarterbacks a little bit more. Matt and his staff can kind of really, script some things that they want to see and kind of see where we're at with some things. So I think it's really valuable. I've talked to a number of guys around the league. There's some teams that are doing three this year. I think if we ever go to 18 games with two preseason games, you'll probably see two every year with most teams, just because we're going to need to get the work in the evaluations. Three might seem a little heavy. I mean, I think two is probably a sweet spot. I would have loved to have another opportunity, but we're excited for today and Friday. Those are the next, obviously, 2 points to evaluate our own football team before we have to make these decisions. So, no, I'm all for them, and I think, they're not going away anytime soon.
4: If I remember right, last year cuts might have been on a Tuesday or Sunday. I know it's only a couple of days, but do you think there'll be even more roster adjustments from that Sunday until you get all the way to the day before the game?
1: Yeah, they moved it, I think, because the Australia game is the reason they moved it, which I'm not a huge fan of. But I'm not sure. We'll kind of see. I mean, there certainly could be. I think the one thing as we talked about when the last preseason game was going to be, you know, you might love it to be Saturday, but with a Sunday decision point, it was, you know, with all the medical information we need to get after a game and stuff, it made it kind of tough. So that's, even with the Friday game, it limits our time a little bit. But Yeah, that's a good question. There certainly could be. But I do love the bye week in between, you know, and when we had that last preseason game and then went right into the season after cuts. I always felt that was rushed. So it's nice to have some time to get some guys healthy and kind of work through the exact roster mechanics that you're, you know, to try to get your team ready for game one.
5: Just going back to the one, do you anticipate doing at least two every year moving forward, mainly the one?
1: Yeah, I mean, that'll be really a Matt decision, and it'll be probably year to year just on, you know, who we're playing and does it make sense and travel and different things. You know, again, for, you know, for a scout, you know, to be able to go see two or three teams, you know, in a practice setting like that, have that film, you know, I'd love to have that. But I think it'll be year to year and just kind of, you know, just depending on our schedule.
5: These joint practices used to not be a thing, and now they become regional. Mm-hmm. Was it that it first kind of came on the radar? I'm like, hey, that could actually be a good way to get ready for the season.
1: Yeah, I think, you know, certainly when we dropped the one preseason game, went to three, you started to see more, because I just think people felt that they needed more evaluation points. And I do think, you know, The ability, particularly with the quarterbacks, but even, you know, some other players, the ability to kind of protect them in the practice setting compared to just playing in the games made some sense. And I think, you know, that's probably why you started to see it tick up. I don't know when that kind of started hitting, you know, they all run together now, but, you know, 5, 6, 7 years ago, something like that.
2: How much could these 2 days swing your decision making? You've got months of information. Could 2 days of a strong closing statement kind of supersede all that to some extent?
1: Yeah, I wouldn't say supersede it, but yeah, it certainly affects it, no doubt about it. You know, and obviously injuries do that as well. Yeah, I mean, I think, you know, I always kind of feel at this time we got more than 53 that are good enough to make it, and we're gonna have to make those choices. You know, so I think, you know, these two, the practice and the game, I mean, they're really important. You know, we're so fortunate, I think, you know, not only at practice to have the fans that we have, and then in the game to have a full stadium, that helps the environment, you know, and seeing these guys having to react and respond in that. That certainly could sway things. It doesn't, you know, erase the things that have happened in the past, but, and you try to be careful of recency bias, right? You're always fighting against some of that as well. You know, at the end of the day, you're just trying to make the best decision for the Packers, you know, for the season and moving forward. It'll matter.
6: I'm sure each year can vary, but when it comes to those final roster decisions, is there a challenge in balancing potential offensive or defensive contributions versus special teams?
1: Yeah, I think, you know, you're always trying to kind of, you know, predict or, you know, kind of see what, you know, everybody's role is going to be. And you always get a little bit of that, or you might have a guy who's really good on teams, but maybe isn't there offensively or defensively. And then if you do have injuries, maybe you're not comfortable playing that player in that spot. But he's really good on teams, and how do you balance that? So there's those discussions, you know, have been going on since the beginning of this. They'll continue. And again, it's not easy. And, you know, we get a bunch of coaches and a bunch of scouts, and if you ask them to all draw that up and how they'd break down the 53, you'd probably get a ton of different answers, you know. So, you know, hopefully we'll get to the end of this and make the right decisions for the Packers. But there's always those kind of tough calls.
5: When you're putting that puzzle together, you're going to keep guys on the 53 who you feel like their biggest contribution is going to be teams, right? So how big of a swath of that 53 is what your target is? Like, it might not just be one number, but is there a range that you want to kind of keep these big guys that can really help you here?
1: Are you talking special teams?
5: Yeah.
1: Yeah, like you're talking like a number? Yeah. I think every year is different. I think, you know, in a perfect world, all these guys have a role in offense and defense as well. I think you also balance, you know, if you're going to be a draft and develop team and you're going to develop guys, you're going to have to live with some young players playing teams for you, right? That's just kind of how it's going to have to happen. So it's very hard to develop players without playing them. And if you got, you know, 9 or 10 guys who are strictly special teams guys, that's hard, right? So, but at the same time, it's an incredibly important part of what we're doing. So I think it varies year to year, but then we don't have like a number say, hey, we need 7 or 8 special teams guys only, and that's how we're going to break it up. We don't do it that way. It's just kind of year to year.
5: Has that number grown for you in the past, or has it shrunk?
1: No, I think it's, obviously it's always been a really important part. Obviously, you know, with the kickoff rules, some things change and it can alter things, but again, I don't think we've ever looked at it from a numbers perspective. It's just really when you're evaluating those guys at certain positions that are going to kind of fill the back end of that of the roster, like what is their value on teams? Are they going to be on the 48, you know, or will they not be? And, you know, trying to work through it that way.
7: Golden had a really good camp last year too, but what's the biggest difference you've seen from him on kind of the day-to-day?
1: Yeah, I mean, again, I think he's much more confident in the scheme and what they're asking him to do and the kind of nuances. And certainly, I think the opportunities with Jordan, I mean, again, he did have a good camp last year as well, but I think the opportunities with Jordan are more. And I think that confidence between the two are growing. So I think I've seen a little bit of that.
7: Brian, you're coming up on the 1 year of trading for Micah Parsons. A year later, what have you learned from that experience? And do you find yourself less or more likely to make a similar type of deal after learning from that?
1: Well, there's not many Micah Parsons on the planet. So if there's others available, we'll certainly consider it. But no, yeah, I think, again, you know, those are rare occurrences that when players like that become available, and you know, whether in my career another one will become available, who knows, you know, like that. But I think I've learned a lot more about Micah being here, and it's just strengthened our, you know, our thought process and what he can do for us. But there's only so many guys in our game that can affect the game the way he does. So when they become available, I think you got to always kind of look at it.
8: How do you feel about Tyrod Taylor's training camp?
1: No, Tyrod's been great. He's done a great job for us. You know, obviously, I think I talked a little bit about just the luxury of having that experience in the room and having a guy that's played as much as he has. Because that guy really does support Jordan in a ton of ways. And, he, you know, he's just very experienced there. So kind of feel very fortunate to have him.
8: People obviously react to the preseason games, and McCord's been pretty productive through the two games. Mm-hmm. He's obviously played a lot more than Tyrod has, understandably so. So I guess, how much do preseason games actually factor into the evaluation of a guy in his 16th year like Tyrod?
1: Yeah, I mean, they do. I mean, they obviously do, but obviously he's got a lot of pelts on the wall as well. So, you know, again, I think Kyle's done an incredible job, and I'm really excited to see him not only today, but then he's going to get obviously a ton of work on Friday night. But I mean, you know, we brought Tyrod in here for a reason, and we're very happy we have him.
7: Josh's situation is obviously still open. I'm not asking you what's going on with the legal situation, but if he does get suspended, you need to make another move there, or are you confident with what you have that you can sustain?
1: Yeah, I'm pretty confident we can sustain it. That doesn't mean we wouldn't do that. Yeah, we'll deal with that when that comes. But we've obviously been, you know, preparing for that in case that happens. But at the same time, I feel really good about the guys we got in that room, and I think we could survive that.
4: Does that mean you might have to keep an extra, though? Maybe you might avoid?
1: I think, again, we'll deal with that if that transpires. But we could. You know, you're always usually going to keep three or four running backs, and I think we have enough to do that. But again, it comes down to choices and trying to figure that out. And the one thing I think, particularly at that position, is you know, elevating a guy from the practice squad is you know, I won't say it's easy to do, but it's something we've done in the past, and not something we'd shy away from.
9: Brian, how do you personally balance the excitement of building the initial 53 versus the difficult conversations you have to have to get there?
1: You know, I think, you know, there's so many different areas in our organization that kind of that are part of this. Obviously, you know, our scouts, the coaching staff, the contract, the financial part of it, the medical stuff, and those things are going on nonstop. And at the end of the day, it's my job to kind of take all that in and do what's best for the Packers, knowing that what we do on Sunday and Monday may not be what it looks like on the first game, third game, whatever. So it's kind of a constant, you know, thing that we're looking at as far as what's best. And again, you know, you want five of this, six of that. It may not look like that right out of the gate sometimes, but you're kind of, I think you're looking at it more over the total of the 17 games and into the playoffs and how that's going to look, and trying to give your team the best, you know, depth and just kind of maybe hardness to get through this long season.
5: Seems like you've been pretty pleased as an organization with Sean Ryan's camp. It's obviously the first time he's ever been able to stick at one spot and run it and train it. What was the first time you looked at him and thought he could be a center? Because you never played it before.
1: Yeah, I think right when we got him in, they, you know, guys felt they could do it, and then we wanted to train him there. And then as he, obviously that takes time. It's not an easy transition. Sometimes you played left tackle in college, and we were, like we do with a lot of guys, we move him around. But the center position, there's obviously some certain things, obviously the snaps and just some communication things that take some time. And I think he was doing a great job along the way with the limited opportunities he had. But then obviously last year when he had to step in, and he just got better every week, not only with his play, but then and how he was running things with Jordan. So I think through that time was really where I was like, wow, yeah, I think this guy can do this and can do it at a high level. So it was probably then where you felt really comfortable.
5: What is it about college tackle that you look at and say he can play that spot inside?
1: Yeah, I think, you know, obviously college left tackles usually are, you know, at times the best player in that group, and they're usually pretty versatile athletes. Usually if you have, particularly in Matt's offense, if you have the foot quickness and the athletic ability to play left tackle, you're going to be able to do some of the things we're going to ask of a center as far as reaching and getting out to the second level. So we've seen some crossover that way in the past, and Sean certainly has that.
10: What's the next 4 hours after the game ends on Friday? What do those 40 whatever hours look like for you and Tryon? It is a pretty short turnaround, and
1: yeah,
10: which is a balancing act of what Matt or Cam or whoever wants on the roster, go with what you think they maybe using a long term best.
1: Yeah, it's never really about what anybody wants. It's just about what's best for the Packers. But I think, you know, it's you know, we'll come in on Saturday morning and break down the game and try to. You know, one of the things I think you got to be careful of is, you know, is not getting to it too quick. You know, allow that game to matter and take your time, just like you would the other preseason games, and really break that down. And then, you know, over the course of the last few weeks, you know, we basically every, you know, with these guys, maybe that we're trying to make some decisions on every team rep that they've had since the spring, we're watching and comparing them to our guys, to comparing them to other guys in the league. And then, you know, sometime, you know, in the evening on Saturday, I think we'll, you know, there's obviously going to be a lot of phone calls with other teams and kind of seeing where everybody's at. And at some point I'll get with Matt and we'll kind of start going through it and try to get a, you know, a good idea of what we're going to do on Sunday. Now, we don't have to be righteous on Sunday until about 5 o'clock, I believe, which is a little later than usual. So we'll have some time Sunday to continue to work through some of those things. You know, get a good night's sleep, hopefully Saturday night, and have an idea. But at the same time, there's so many phone calls going on between teams and possible trades and, you know, and guys that might get cut. The 3 or 4 days going through this, I mean, it's just a lot of tape watching, right? You know, a lot of, you know, maybe guys getting let go you weren't expecting to get let go. You know, can you help your team? So you're just going through all those things. And again, it's not to... It's never perfect, but at the same time, I think it's a good process.
10: Two more, please.
7: When you look at Brian, these last two, you know, joint practice and the final preseason game, how do you determine, or is there a way to determine whether a guy just flashed something or whether his arrow was really pointing up and was turning in the right direction? Like, how do you sort of?
1: Yeah, I mean, again, we've been evaluating most of these guys since the spring, right? And you're watching them, and I think, you know, we talk a lot about we want to get these guys into their comfort zone, and early on they're not. You know, they're learning, and they can be frozen out there at times because they're still thinking and trying to figure out what is asked of them. Some guys still might be going through that. You know what I mean? And you know, so it's our job to kind of figure out when they do get to their comfort zone what kind of player they're going to be. The guys who are there right now, you're probably seeing, you know, start to excel a little bit with what they're doing. But that's it's different for every player. And there are times where guys get there quicker, but we kind of feel that another player, when he gets there, is going to be a better player, right? You know, that happens sometimes. So, but you're constantly kind of, you know, watching that and seeing how these guys are going. Some guys fade, some guys, you know, really pick it up at the end. So, but at the end of the day, it's not necessarily what, you know, completely what they've done, but it's what we think they're going to do.
5: Chicago reporter, apologies. In your time with the Packers, the Bears have been on a roller coaster that now is on the upswing. What have you seen as the biggest differences in this administration?
1: Ooh, that's a good question. I don't know if I've, you know, I don't know if I could say anything. One, obviously, they, you know, I had a new coach last year, but and we've always had a lot of respect for them and how they go about things. But
5: is it players? Is it coaching? Is it general culture change?
1: Without being in the building, that's really hard to comment on. But again, it's just it's obviously a team we're going to play twice a year, and so you pay close attention to them. And they got good players, good coaches, and but yeah, nothing specific.
11: Brian, you mentioned any potential moves that might still be made before 5 o'clock on Sunday. Are there any positions in particular that you'd like to be a little deeper at?
1: Ooh, all of them. I'd like Hall of Famers and All Pros at every level, but. There's some areas I think that we'll be looking at hard to see. Okay, hey, how's this going to play out? But I wouldn't talk about them in here. But there's going to be some areas. Every year there's a few areas where you're just kind of okay. What's our practice squad going to look like? And the guys that we have in the practice squad, do we feel are those guys that can help us still during the year? Are they more just developmental guys for maybe next year? So we have a few of those positions. I think the injury thing will factor in pretty heavily in that as well.
3: I know we don't talk about contracts in here. A couple of years ago, Jordan was under contract, but you were working on the extension, so you guys kind of had an understanding at the start of camp, right?
1: There really was no understanding, but yeah.
3: Thunder's done everything, right? I'm guessing he's going to participate today. There is some risk involved for him. What has that told you about him, that he's approached it that way? And is it a priority to have that done before you kick off him?
1: Yeah, so, Tuck handles himself exactly how we want him. He always has. He's a competitor. It's important to him. We've always had a lot of faith in that he's going to do those kind of things. We would love to have that done. These things are complicated at times, but we know Tuck's obviously going to be here, and that's very important to us. Whether we're able to accomplish that before the beginning of the season or not, we'll see. But it's very important to me. I think it's I imagine it's important to the player, but these things take time, and sometimes they work out, sometimes they don't. But we're excited what Tuck's going to do for us this year and in the future.
11: Thank you, guys.
1: All right, thanks.
0: There you go. Brian Gutekunst talking to the media, and I got some stuff that I want to go over because I think that there's some stuff in there to kind of latch on to. So let's do this. We'll take a quick break. We'll come back. We'll talk about some of the things that Goody had to say. Don't go anywhere. More of the Bill Michael Show coming up right after.
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0: Michael Show. Wednesday, hump day. Shuttles, they're running all the games. Great food, they got it going on. And the stop in Lake Country is going to be the first stop on this year's motorcycle ride. We can't wait. We can't wait. Motorcycles and people that are very giving and charities. And we're going to be heading out to Stenny's on Watertown Road in Pewaukee. That's going to be the first stop this year. But Stenny's, all of them, are very supportive of what it is we do. Second and National Walker's Point, the original, what I call the Cheers of Milwaukee. Then the new one in Lake Country. Then they've got North Shore. And that location is now running shuttles to Brewers games and events and such as well, including Packers games. So if you're thinking about getting out, enjoying yourself somewhere with really good food, what I consider to be the best sports bar there is. But check out Stenny's. All the locations are fantastic. The one nearest me is in Lake Country. But, man, that original one downtown Milwaukee on in Walker's Point on 2nd and National is fantastic. Check out our friends at Stenny's. As they say, you should be here. So here's my question. And Dwayne, who is the ultimate naysayer over in the live stream, says something to the effect of, are you kidding? How can you say with a straight face that they're better? They've got better personnel. Where are they weaker? Where are they weaker right now? That's what I'd like to know. What person did they get rid of? What player did they get rid of that has made this team weaker? That's what I would like to know. Now, you can say maybe the depth at the wide receiver position without Romeo Doubs and Dontavian Wicks. That I can go with. But they feel they've bettered their roster. So when you say, how can you say that with a straight face? Tell me where they got weaker. I want to know. Where on this roster is it worse? And how do you know? How do you know? They haven't played a game yet. You know?
1: If you think they're worse, it's probably because you don't believe in Reed and Watson, and you think, well, they let Dobbs go, and they don't have the pieces to replace him. Or you don't believe in Jordan Morgan, and you don't think they can replace Rashid Walker. I think the only reason you think they got worse is if you don't believe in the replacements that the Packers are very confidently planning. And you could be right. Correct. I don't know. I haven't seen Jordan Morgan play a season at left tackle yet.
0: I agree with.
1: I don't know what this receiving room looks like without Romeo Doubs, but the Packers seem to be pretty confident that they had replacements ready and they were streamlining some of those positions.
0: Right. My point is the negativity, you're just blowing smoke out of your ass because you have no clue. No clue. We don't know if Jordan Morgan's going to be good, bad, or indifferent. I like the upgrade of Zaire Franklin, who historically has been healthier and played better than Quay Walker. So that is an upgrade. Now you got to wait and see how it plays out. But statistically, it's an upgrade. Rashawn Gary didn't do a damn thing when Micah Parsons went down. Nothing. So you didn't lose anything. I think you got better with Hargrave up front next to Devontae Wyatt. And Rashid Walker at left tackle last year had a bad year. So they're putting a guy out there and giving him an opportunity. I think Jagger Burton will get it. I like that pickup. I like that draft choice. Cisse, a lot of people are really high on him. And because you got basically the same secondary, and now you got a better backup, so there you're better. You got experience in St. Juice, so there you're better.
1: I think St. Juice is an upgrade, from Nate Hobbs. St. Juice is supposed to be what Nate Hobbs was supposed to be.
0: Correct. So that's a better backup. You've upgraded your return game. You have cut loose a kicker that had an injured thigh, and nobody's picked him up. Which tells you something. Now, somebody may, if some kicker gets injured in the middle of the season and McManus is strong enough to be able to kick, we'll wait and see. But you went with a young guy who's got a very strong leg. Now, we'll wait and see what he does, but you don't know if he's better or worse. You don't know. So tell me, when Goody says we've upgraded the roster, and you say, how can you say that with a straight face, where is it weaker? I think, and I mean, I could be wrong. I don't know yet. But the young guys that have not performed yet, we don't know. But I can't look at a single position and go, they're worse. Banks is Banks. He's still here. Sean Ryan, your permanent center, over Rashawn Gary, or Elgton Jenkins, who got hurt last year and did not morph into that position very easily. Where you could say maybe you got a little weaker is at the right guard position, because it's up in the air. But I you know, to say you're worse, tell me where. The tight end room, I can go along with that only for the fact that nobody jumps off the page. Drake Dabney doesn't jump off the page. Just Wiley showed some promise. But, you know, Musgrave was supposed to be your guy that was going to be able to, you know, kind of spread the field a little bit. Once Tucker Kraft came back, those two guys could work in tandem if need be, but he's not a blocker, never was. So his loss, you're basically losing his hands, but since Tucker Kraft has emerged so much, you're losing a body in the depth. You're not necessarily losing some kind of a star player at this point. You hope that he can come back. We'll wait and see. So you got Dabney and Josh Wiley. Who knows? Maybe they, you know, make a shift there if somebody gets cut loose. Maybe they make a move. But I think you're a little bit thin at tight end, but they usually only carry three of them to begin with. They're not carrying four and five tight ends.
1: I don't think they're worse on the top end anywhere. I don't think they lost any elite high-end talent anywhere. I think where they're weaker this year is depth. And part of that is by design. I think they wanted to get thinner at wide receiver. I don't know that they made themselves much thinner at offensive line. That's a little different. And look, if Jaden Reed and Christian Watson miss four or five games apiece, they're in trouble. Like, yeah, I am with Packers fans if you're worried about depth at wide receiver. But I disagree that their starters or their high-end talent is any worse than last year. They're thinner, though, for sure. And if you're concerned about that, I totally and 100% get it.
0: Yeah. I don't, you know, the naysayers who just want to bitch, and you know who you are, where are they weaker? You know, Dwayne says, well, running backs, Josh Jacobs' status, and a year older. Letting Emmanuel Wilson walk, Emmanuel Wilson's where you're going to die on that hill. No blocking tight end? Yeah, you do. It's Tucker Kraft. He was your best blocking tight end to begin with. Musgrave and the availability. They didn't make a move on him, Dwayne. He hurt his neck. And then you're saying the O-line, left tackle Morgan, still unproven. Okay. But you're going back a year. You're going back beyond it. Well, they overpaid for Banks. Well, that's a year ago. My point is, where are they weaker today? And the running back status of Josh Jacobs? First of all, we don't know. We'll wait and see. But that's not something the Packers did. You're insinuating that Goody says, well, you know, with a straight face, like he didn't do anything. No, that nothing here the Packers did. Josh Jacobs' status, they didn't do anything. Josh Jacobs did that. We're waiting to find out. And when you say a year older, he was banged up last year and the offensive line sucked. The Emmanuel Wilson thing, okay. But Brooks, I like Brooks, and Wilson's going to get paid. They weren't going to pay the guy that kind of money to get a backup role somewhere. They haven't had. Wiley was a pretty good blocking tight end, and so was Tucker Kraft. So that's my point. Buckshot Bobby says backup quarterback. Okay. Talk about the backup quarterback. They got the best of what they could find. Correct? You were not going to keep Malik Willis. If, you know, backup quarterback is backup quarterback. You know, you like to find the best one that's available out there, but you're not going to overpay to get him. You had other holes to fill. But what my point is that if Goody has let go of a bunch of guys for guys who are just rum-dums in a terrible draft, I could go along with that. But everything you're giving me, Luke Musgrave hurting his neck in the OTAs in a mandatory minicamp, well, that's not Goody's move. He didn't do that. The guy got hurt. And they still, everybody wants to complain about Musgrave now that he's out. Well, I can't believe we don't have Musgrave. You were saying how bad he sucks to begin with. So You know, and the Josh Jacobs thing, I think a fully healthy Josh Jacobs with the backup of Marshawn Lloyd, provided he can stay healthy, that's a terrific 1-2 punch in my opinion. You know, there's no team, as Goody said, that has, you know, starters at every position, and starters at every position as a backup. But nothing there where you're dying on your heels, Emmanuel Wilson walking. That's beyond that, nothing's changed. And the Banks thing, tendonitis and the overpaid, well, now he's back at practice, and the overpaid goes back to last year, not this year. They didn't change things this year. He's still here. And we'll see if he gets better. But I'm saying, where you say, how can he say that where we're better? Now let's go through what is better. Cisse is better. St. Juste, I think, is going to be better. Hargrave is better. Zaire Franklin is better. Those areas are better. St. Juste, I think, is going to be better. Hargrave is better. Zaire Franklin is better. Those areas are better. Jagger Burton adding depth is

0: that's better. A stronger legged kicker is better. So when he says we're better now, you gave me three examples, two of which are injured, one of which they let go and he was a backup running back. But you don't address better kicker, stronger leg, better depth up front defensively, better depth in the secondary, better draft choice in the secondary, better depth now over at the linebacker position. You don't address any of that. So yeah, in essence, the roster is better. Stay tuned. We got a whole lot more of the Bill Michaels Show coming up.
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4: I'm meteorologist Paul Trombley with your updated forecast. Slight chance for isolated rain showers this afternoon. Otherwise, cloudy skies with a few peaks of sun. Daytime highs approaching 80. Winds out of the northwest, 10 to 20 miles per hour. Clear skies tonight. Slight chance for isolated rain showers. Lows level off around 57. Highs level off around 81 tomorrow. Bright sunshine expected. That's the latest forecast on Sports Talk 105.1. Right now, 72.
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6: Welcome back, Bill Michaels Show. Real quick. Grain Man Mike says, Bill, I got to agree with you on the roster upgrade. There are so many radio-listening coaches out there. Remember, prior to the Brewers season, the naysayers had the same thoughts. 85 wins. Laughing my ass off. Scott in Green Bay, he said the Packers, they are weaker at edge, but that's only because of Micah Parsons' injury. So there you go. There's also rumors floating around out there about Josh Sweat, Joey Porter. I would be surprised, not shocked, but I'd be surprised if the Packers made any kind of a move right now. I really would. So I would think maybe later, towards the trade deadline, if something's going on, maybe. But I'd be surprised if the Packers made a move right now. I really would. Or even if Arizona made a move right now. I'll be honest with you. I'd be really, really surprised. So, let's do this. We went really long in the segment with Goody and then this last segment going through the roster. So what I'm going to do when we come back, two things. One, why are ticket prices so bananas right now? That's one thing. Why are ticket prices just so skyrocketing for the Packers? And then in addition to that, after the top of the hour, we're giving away something, especially if you're a race fan. Hint, hint. So after the top of the hour, stay tuned. But coming back, we're going to talk to Mike Holzberger. He's the president of Connections Ticket Service, and him and I were going back and forth last night. I'm like, why are the tickets so crazy? He's going to tell us. He's going to tell us why coming up. Stay tuned. We got more of the Bill Michaels Show next.
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0: 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M as in Michaels, M-I-B-A. 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There you go. That's our friends at MIBA. Let's bring in our buddy Mike Holzberger. He is the president of Connections Ticket Service, and him and I were going back and forth last night. Ticket prices are bananas for some Packer stuff. Michael, how you doing, pal?
1: Hey, Bill. Great to talk to you. It's been a long time.
0: It has been. We're back into football season, which means a select grouping of tickets that are going to become available and also big demand. So you tell me, why in the hell are Packers tickets so crazy this year?
1: Well, one of the main reasons, when people talk about crazy ticket prices, the first game that always comes to mind is the Bears game. Mm-hmm. And in the past few years, we've had Bears games in very cold weather. But this year, not only is the Bears game not cold weather, it's early October, but also the Bears had a good year last year. And you know, with those Chicago fans, there's nothing that gets Chicago fans on the bandwagon like a few wins and the chance that they actually could be relevant at the beginning of the year. So with Chicago fans being very active in the buying for a game that is predicted to be a good weather game, we've seen prices for that game specifically higher than any other game I've seen. As many people or your listeners may know, I've been in this business now for almost 35 years, and I've seen everything with regards to Packer playoffs and all kinds of prices. And the only prices I've ever seen higher than this game were the few times that the Packers have hosted the NFC Championship game. It is bananas for that Packers Bears game. But because that one's so expensive, it also bumps the price up of the other ones, because now there's more demand for those games from the people that don't want to go to the Bears game. Not to mention Dallas, of course, which is another early season game, is mm-hmm. always a draw in itself. And then there's two evening games. So now the evening games, contrastly, are less expensive, but of course some people can't make them. It's just a little bit less convenient.
0: I was going to say, because they only have two noon games at home this year. I mean, Atlanta's a Thursday night game. Chicago's going to be a regional game at 325. We know that. You got a Sunday night game with Dallas. Carolina is a Thursday night game. The only other noon game, Minnesota's a noon game. Then Buffalo, you've got Buffalo on a Sunday night game, the noon game with Miami, obviously. And then a Monday night game with the Houston Texans, and we're still waiting to find out what the date's going to be and the time's going to be for the Detroit game. So you got a lot of big primetime games for the Packers this year. So I thought the price would actually come down, but instead you're telling me just prices for Packers tickets are through the roof.
1: They really are. I mean, there are a few inexpensive games. I mean, that Texans game right after the first of the year, that one is quite inexpensive. And the Detroit game now, if people are willing to buy it before they know when the game is scheduled, that one's less expensive. But those early season games, they are, I mean, even the, what I would say the least expensive early season game, which would be the Carolina game, and Atlanta's not too far behind, believe it or not. Ticket prices for Atlanta are starting around 2.25. Ticket prices for Carolina are actually starting a little under 200. And that sounds like a lot, but you got to remember these face value prices have gone up so much for the season ticket holders. I mean, even mm-hmm. the lower level in the end zone seats, there's still $155 now face price for these season ticket holders. So, and it goes up every year, whether the Packers have a successful year or not. So really, it's all relevant when you talk about ticket prices. But the reality is that the average price this year is higher than ever before. And that's why I reached out to you yesterday, because I wanted to talk about this game on Friday, this preseason game. Granted, it's a preseason game. Jordan Love might not play. You know, other people Certainly might not play very much, if a quarter maybe. But it's still an opportunity to take the kids up to Lambeau and do something that you wouldn't be able to do for a $200-$300 minimum price regular season ticket. And the weather is supposed to be perfect on Friday. And tickets start as low as $35. I mean, when has that been said, that you could just have a nice evening in beautiful summer weather? Boy, the weather's just been great these last few days. And for bring a family for barely $100, you know?
0: Right. Yeah, no, I know we got about a minute here left, and I did want to kind of transfer over real quick, but what's it like right now for the Badgers-Notre Dame ticket or a season opener up at Lambeau?
1: Well, that game started excessively high, and they were very restrictive about who got the tickets and how many were distributed, but I'm seeing prices come down on that game. Now, I'm not saying they're going to get cheap, but they just started off so high that there was nowhere to go but down. I sold some tickets last week. They were very decent end zone seats. I mean, they were in the end zone, but they were 30 rows up. They were lower level. They were nice seats, and I sold them for about $240 a piece, which, believe it or not, is right about the face value. So will that game get cheap? No. If you want premium seats between the 20s, you're still going to pay over $400, maybe a bit over that, depending on where you want to be. But it definitely will be in the same range as a normal regular season Packer game. So it's not prohibitively expensive if you want to take advantage of something that, you know, might only be happening once every several years.
0: What are the Bears tickets averaging right now in about 30 seconds?
1: Right now, even the cheapest Bears tickets are close to $600 a piece. It is mind-boggling. I've sold some tickets, premium midfield seats, for over $1,000 per ticket, which I never would have predicted. But, it's the Chicago fans. Those Chicago fans are used to paying, whether it be for the Bears or for the Cubs, premium seats for playoffs and whatnot. They're used to paying. The Chicago money is different than Wisconsin money.
0: Right.
1: And that's what's driving the prices up.
0: That's awesome. Mike, great stuff as always. And as the season rolls on, we'll touch base with you, especially as the Brewers get into the postseason as well, okay? And if people want to get a hold of you.
1: That's going to be great. We need another shot at the Dodgers, man. I just hate thinking back to what happened to us last year.
0: I know. And if people want to get your number, it's 414-916-8497, right?
1: That's correct. They can call us anytime. We have extended hours these days, 8 a.m. to 9 p.m. You can text to that number if that's more convenient for you. And I really urge people to take advantage of these great low prices on this preseason game this Friday night at 7 p.m. Weather is perfect, and tickets start at only $35. Bring the family.
0: There you go, Mike. Appreciate it as always. We're going to take a quick break. Come back. Come after the top of the hour. We got more tickets to give away. Stay tuned. More of the Bill Michael Show up next.

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2: Well, the Brewers are still in New York. It's where they're going to face off against the Mets again tonight after falling in extras last night. While the loss was a talking point, the biggest postgame storyline was manager Pat Murphy benching shortstop Cooper Pratt. After he failed to get a bunt down and didn't run hard out of the batter's box, Murphy explained the decision after.
3: I know who this kid is. He's a great kid, but you got to have your head in the game because these games like today comes down to Lindor's great catch or an errant throw or whatever. So you've got to be locked in if you're going to play at this level.
2: The crew will look to get back on track tonight. Dustin May will get the ball for Milwaukee. He's 6-8 with a 4.57 ERA. Got shelled in his last outing, giving up 7 runs in just 2 innings of work. The Mets will counter with Robert Stock. He's 0-2 with a 5.40 ERA. Allowed just 1 earned run combined over his last 2 starts. First pitch is at 6:10.
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2: Well, the Packers and Cardinals going through a joint practice up in Green Bay today. It's the first time that brothers Matt LaFleur and Mike LaFleur are sharing the field as head coaches. The two teams going to finish out the preseason on Friday night at Lambeau Field. Turning to the Badgers, they're just 11 days out from getting their season going against number 4 Notre Dame. The Irish have been installed as 20.5-point favorites. Game going to be at Lambeau Field, just the second FBS game ever at the stadium. The last was in 2016 when Wisconsin upset number 5 LSU. With this Wisconsin Sports Zone Network update, I'm Zach Heil. Print. We'll be right back.

0: Welcome in. Final hour. Bill Michaels Show. How are we looking?
1: Yeah.
0: So glad you're on board today. Interesting day, to say the very least, up in Green Bay. As you've got the joint practice going on. And Packers, Cardinals, then off day tomorrow, getting ready for Friday night's tilt between the two teams. You've got the brothers, head coaches, the LaFleur brothers going at it today. Their two squads being able to get some hopefully constructive work in. Anything breaks out, we'll let you know. Also in this hour coming up, we are going to be giving away a pair of tickets. And what is it all, Grant? Tickets and passes and a parking pass and all that kind of stuff to the IndyCar race this weekend?
2: Yes.
0: At the Milwaukee Mile?
2: The Snap-on IndyCar weekend in the Milwaukee Mile. We have a pair of tickets. It's good for the whole weekend, general admission, and it includes parking. So you don't have to pay for that. So
0: there you go. I wonder where the parking is. I would assume it's not in the infield, but my assumption is it's just outside of one of the parking lots, which is nice.
2: There's also garage passes.
0: Oh, which is even better.
2: You might run into Steve Zottke down there, who we're going to talk to tomorrow.
0: Steve Zottke's definitely going to be there. He's probably camping out there right now. I'm going to see all those guys, as a matter of fact, coming up later on tonight, because I know they're getting that whole area ready. They had to kind of lock it down and start cleaning it back up and getting it ready after the State Fair. And then tonight, Wednesday Night Live is back, so I'm going to be down at the Wisconsin State Fair parking lot. So looking forward to that. So we're going to be giving that away as well. So stay right where you're at. Don't go anywhere. If you're a race fan, we're going to be giving away those tickets away. In the meantime, the head coach of your Green Bay Packers.
2: Oh, give me 30 seconds. Sorry, I was futzing with the tickets. I'll have Malafon.
0: Oh, okay.
2: Okay.
0: Grant's probably scanning the tickets just to see if he can get in himself after you've already gotten into the gates. Yeah.
2: I'm just taking pictures of them all. Bill, there's no greater challenge or there's no greater achievement from a producer than receiving a bunch of phone calls for a giveaway. So I was hyping myself up for that, and I forgot to get Matt LaFleur ready for you. So sorry about that. Give me one.
0: That's okay. That's okay. We're not giving away yet. We haven't called for even the phones to light up yet. So just hang in.
2: That's true. But I'm just mentally preparing back here.
0: We're giving them away here shortly. Just hang in there. I promise you. Hang in there. That's what's called a tease in this business.
2: You're a professional, unlike me. Yeah.
0: Well, you know. I threw you to the wolves because I said, let's give the tickets away. And then, but I'm thought, yeah, let's just wait until after we get done with Matt LaFleur. We'll call for a caller and then we'll give the tickets away. In the meantime, you get to listen to Matt LaFleur and, he's going to talk about his team. Today, this is Matt LaFleur today. This is not Matt LaFleur from, you know, a week ago. This is Matt LaFleur today. And, so there you go. So anyway, Matt LaFleur talking about his team and getting ready for the joint practice. And in addition to that, obviously, you know, tomorrow's off day, the upcoming game on Friday, what he's looking for, all of that going in to the conversation with the media. Take a listen. Here's Matt LaFleur.
3: And I know you're in the day-to-day here, but how special will it be to be on the same field with you and your brother this week?
4: Yeah, it's going to be a pretty cool experience. It's not the first time, but it's certainly the first time as head coaches. So I talked to him last night, just kind of trying to finalize the details and the plan for practice, and look forward to seeing him.
5: How much interaction will it be among you during the week? What's going on?
4: We're going to do something with our staffs together, and it's not the first time we've done that. We've done that with other teams that have come in where we get together after the practice.
6: Is that your first time having talked to another coach about the joint practice, but has this been different working with your brother?
4: Yeah, he's quick to criticize everything that I put on the schedule. So he's like, why are we doing this? Why are we doing that? We never do this. And I was like, all right, Mike, you got all the answers. So, but no, it's been healthy. It's been good. So there's been give and take on both sides for sure.
6: Does the criticism not impact the other way at all or just one way?
4: No, it's pretty much one way.
7: But on a personal note, it's cool. There's not many times that it's been brother, not against brother, you know what I'm saying? It's from a personal experience. Is it pretty cool?
4: Yeah, I think it's going to be pretty special. But at the end of the day, we're just looking to try to get good work, you know, both sides. You know, certainly always going to prioritize the Green Bay Packers, but if there is another team in the National Football League that I'll be rooting for, it will be the Arizona Cardinals.
3: What are your parents wearing to practice?
4: That's a heck of a question. They'll probably look like a Christmas tree, you know, green and red.
6: Matt, following his journey from the beginning, what do you thought about that? He
1: put himself in this position now to be in the same spot as you as a head coach in this league?
4: Yeah, I think it's a byproduct of a lot of things. I'd say certainly, he's never shied away from the work. He's earned the opportunity. And then it's also, we've both been fortunate to be around a lot of great people. And this doesn't happen unless you get those experiences and learn from some of the best in football. So, but it's cool to see him get a shot.
5: What advice have you given him just based on your experience being the first time head coach?
4: I can't tell you anything specifically. I think one thing that I think he does a great job is he's going to be himself. And I think that's where it always starts. You got to be authentic and true to who you are and your core values and beliefs. And I don't think he'll ever try to be anybody other than himself.
8: You both have so much on your plate, Matt, but there are these moments where you get in the stadium and you soak it up and go, this is cool, and your family.
4: Well, I'm sure when that moment comes, I really haven't put too much thought into that. But I'm sure when it comes, it'll be a special moment.
9: Do you feel like you can get more out of this joint practice? Like, can you run more stuff? You don't play them in the playoffs. He's your brother. You guys can kind of, get together. Can you run more different stuff?
4: Well, I think there's certainly a trust factor there that the film's not going to go anywhere. If there is, there's going to be a problem. Yeah, I think certainly you can potentially open it up a little bit more.
10: Matt, what was the situation with Warren Brinson and him not playing in that game?
4: Yeah, it happened in warm-ups. He felt a little tweak in his calf, and so he'll miss a little bit of time.
5: You can get Forze back this week, and then if you do, are you going to make another move to bring in another kicker?
4: Well, I think he's getting closer to say that he'll be back this week. I think might be too soon to say, but I know he's getting close.
5: What's the plan for Jacobs?
4: Well, he'll be limited in all team periods, but he'll be out there practicing.
5: Will he do any team?
4: Oh, yeah.
5: What about Cisse?
4: He should be fine. He should be good to go.
5: How
11: have things kind of evolved for you in terms of what you want to do in it, how much you want to show? Like in 19, right, Pagano's brother was on the Texans staff. I don't know if that affected.
4: Oh, yeah, that certainly affected.
11: So, but then you have Sala, who you can trust.
4: Sure.
11: So how do you kind of approach it? Different years?
4: Well, I think every year is a little bit different in terms of who you're playing. Certainly you look at the connections that somebody may have. That was a great example in 19. So we were a little bit, kept things a little bit tighter. But I think every situation is a little bit different in terms of who you're going against and who they got on their staffs and the connections between other staffs. And because I know all these guys, they all talk. So, but I think, when it comes to this situation, I don't have any hesitation or reservations.
5: Given the fines that were handed down to Cowboys and Saints for the bites in the joint practice, is there any extra message you give the team heading in terms of trying to avoid that kind of thing? I know it kind of can happen.
4: Yeah, I mean, it goes back to what we've been saying for years. First of all, if there is an issue in practice, and we're not going to play everybody in the game, but if you don't get your work in, you're going to play in the game. And conversely, if you're somebody that needs that work to get those snaps so the whole world can see it, you're going to be limited or not at all playing in the game. And then the second part of that is if there's an issue, I'm going to tell the guys, hey, you come tag me in. They can tag in my brother, and we'll throw down on the 50. So,
1: given the circumstances, do you think it's less likely that you'll see fights with two brothers as head coaches, or once they're on the grass, does that stop mattering?
4: I mean, I think there's a lot of unknowns anytime you go into joint practices. I don't care who you're going against. But we've had, fortunately, I know last year there was an incident with Seattle. But I think back the year before when we played Baltimore, there was no issues. So that's all we're looking to do, is have good, clean work, and hopefully it's productive for both teams.
7: There were some players in the last few days who decided to go back to college. Do you have any such issues?
4: That's a heck of a question. You know, that's not something that I have put too much thought into. I think Goody's probably put more thought into that. But, I mean, it's kind of crazy to even think about.
12: Is Banks going to do team today? I saw him kind of limp off the field at your last practice.
4: He should be out there.
12: Is he on track to be able to start the opener if he's your guy?
4: I think so. I believe so. I think he's made good progress, and you know, ultimately, he's got to continue to put those days back to back to back. And I think that he's definitely getting better. He's trending in the right direction.
10: What was the situation with Jane Reed being inactive
4: this last game?
10: Yeah, sorry.
4: It was a personal matter.
12: And then obviously
13: catching the ball
12: is a part of the inner receiver, but does Matt Golden have especially good hands? Would you say?
4: I would say yes. I think he's got elite hands. That catch he made in Denver on that crossing route, I think that kind of showed to it. I thought it was good, just a good savviness by him. He felt an underneath defender, and he kind of bled up the field. Because I think it was a good ball, especially he kind of changed the angle on Jordan. But to make that catch and not lose stride, a low hands catch, I think that just speaks to just how good his hands really are.
14: After watching back the preseason game, what did you see from Chris McClellan specifically?
4: Yeah, I thought he flashed. I thought he did a lot of great things. I think just playing with the play style that we're looking for, he showed some good burst getting after the quarterback. There was a play where he got out of the stack and almost took out Jalen Simpson, but I just like the effort running to the football. But there's certainly a lot of things that he can improve upon as well, and we'll get him coached up on those. And but I do think he's a really good, young, talented player.
3: Did J. Mike clear the protocol?
4: He's working through that right now.
3: Okay, for him, you know, what have you thought of the camp he's had, and how tough might that be for his push to make this team if he doesn't miss this last week?
4: Well, I mean, I think he's done a lot of good things. And what I really like about him is just doing all the little things, because I think it's true with most young players, especially guys that are trying to carve out a role on this football team. It's like, you know, the more you can do. And I think we've seen it in the run game, just how he goes out there and blocks. I think we've seen it on special teams, his ability to go out there and contribute. So, you know, there's going to be a lot of tough decisions, though, down the stretch.
15: Two more, please.
16: On the opening drive against the Broncos, 99, Zach Allen got in the back a couple of times, sometimes back-to-back, and you end up scoring on the drive. Could you talk about how you thought that drive went?
4: Yeah, I thought overall it was pretty positive. Certainly, he's a really good player. I think he is probably undervalued around the league. I mean, he's been disruptive. Every time we've gone against him, he's been a problem. So there's a lot of things that we certainly can do better from a technical standpoint and clean up to not allow that to happen. But overall, I was pleased with our offense.
15: Going back to Matt's question about Sturdivant, you got him, you got Nayor, you've got Shepard, who had a good game. How do you kind of view that group and what they're competing for? And has it helped that McCord has played as well as he has? Because sometimes you get a third quarterback in there, and maybe those guys don't get the same ops.
4: Yeah, that's something that we talk about all the time. Is I think Kyle's gone in there and done a great job allowing those guys to have the opportunity to make plays. To your point, that doesn't always happen. So, you know, all those guys, you know, I think are worthy. I mean, they've all done a great job, and it's not just been one game. It's been consistent throughout training camp.
15: Thank you, guys.
4: Thanks, guys.
0: There you go. That's it. Matt LaFleur talking to me a little bit earlier today, and now they get their joint practice going, and then after that they are off tomorrow, and then they've got the game on Friday night, cut down day on Sunday, and then you start getting all together for real. And guys get, you know, a week off to kind of go and do their own thing, and then they all can reconvene and get ready for the trip over to Minneapolis. 877-867-1670, 877-867-1670. 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Then coming up, you got the Tim McGraw from the Vegas McGraw is coming into town, the Tim McGraw tribute band, the best one in the country. 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

0: 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If you want to give us a shout, do it. We would love to hear from you. Maximize says, hey guys, hope it's a great last week of preseason games. Max here from Grafton, Wisconsin. I'll keep watching all these guys on TV, and everybody has to continue to keep the Packers third or lower in the division and glaze Caleb Williams into being the best quarterback in football. Am I looking at the stats wrong? Does anybody believe Jordan Love can lead? I just wanted both of your thoughts. Thanks. That's our guy, Max. Max, you're the man. You know what's funny about that is that's the only thing people are asking out of Jordan Love. Statistically better quarterback. You know, I mean, when you look at his numbers, you look at him in a clean pocket, you look at him on the move, especially moving off, you know, which most quarterbacks, when they're on the move, if they're moving off to their right, considering they throw right-handed, they're much better and much more accurate in that particular sense. But you look at the numbers and they jump off the chart at you. Depending on which rating system you look at, they all put him near the top 10, if not in the top 10. But I think there is a belief in maybe the coaching of the Bears over the Packers. Matt LaFleur's been there, done that. Hasn't been able to get him over the hump. Ben Johnson got him over the hump in year one to where they actually look like a really viable postseason football team and beat the Packers. So that's probably why people are, you know, fawning all over the Bears. I just personally, I think that the turnovers – and the comfort-behind wins do not travel. Comfort-behind wins give you metal, M-E-T-T-L-E. They give you that intestinal fortitude. But they don't necessarily travel real well because teams figure you out. You got to be able to win games in the first and second quarter as well. And they weren't doing that on a consistent basis. So we'll see how they do this year. Plus, they also play a tougher schedule, you know, seemingly a tougher schedule. So we'll see.
1: Jordan Love having a very hot start at practice today, then cooling off a little bit. Mike Clemens is here to talk more about that. Uh-oh. Like an update from Green Bay.
0: Oh, let's do this. Let's go right to Green Bay. Our guy Mike Clemens on the scene from the joint practices. Mike, how you doing, pal?
2: Pretty good. The thing starts off with a joint practice, starts with a joint team meeting, and they had both the Cardinals and the Packers huddle up before practice started. And LaFleur's out there saying, okay, look, you throw a punch today, you may not be in the game on Friday night, so you make the decision if you want to do that. Nevertheless, though, you get 180 football players out here, half of which are going to be unemployed on Monday morning. And guess what? There's some throwdowns. There's some pushing and shoving. There's been at least three of them. A couple of times, it just happened again. If Tucker Kraft catches the ball, gets tackled, and then there's a late hit, oh, it's over with. And there's offensive linemen running up. There's pushing. And I can't tell, you know, who threw the first punch on one. I know Sean Ryan, your center, got knocked on his butt, and that was not received well. But we've had two or three of those scrums now, you know, despite those warnings before. But you know what? They are getting good work in. There's some good hitting going on here. It's a full crowd. And, you know, in years past, every once in a while, a spectator, a fan, would get their cell phone and be able to shoot from the opposite side where we're kept on the sidelines behind one of the teams covering it. Because, you know, like, after, like, warm-ups, there's no filming, right?
0: Right.
2: But if you go start watching social media, well, they've got more ushers with signs, no taping, not only to keep fans from posting what they see, plays and scrums and fights and stuff, but scouts. I mean, you know, you could be from the Vikings and dress up in Packer gear, go to the pro shop and sit there and shoot video and you know, bring that back to your team to see what's going on for week one. When you talk to these guys, say, come on, really? And they look at you like, no, that stuff goes on, Mike, you know?
3: Right, right.
2: There is spying that goes on. Yeah, no, we think it makes a difference. So that, you know, that's the attitude that's going on here. But Zach Tom taking some Bacco Bialy has taken several snaps at right tackle, but I've also seen him tag out. Like, he's not pushing it. So then right. Anthony Bolton comes in, number 71, to play right tackle. Tucker Kraft is getting some full contact today, getting knocked over at the sidelines. You know, it's supposed to be, but there's plenty of things that look more like live tackling going on. Josh Jacobs getting some snaps, but primarily it's 32. It's Marshawn Lloyd is lining up in the backfield. And kicker Trey Smack missed one today that looked more like Anders Carlson, but he made the other kicks. He was probably 5 or 6 or so like that. A little wind, crosswind out here. But that's like the first time in a couple of weeks, actually, we've seen Trey Smack miss a kick. But all in all, it's a good practice. Lots of energy, guys thrown down, blowing off some steam, and obviously trying to impress their coaches or impress their teammates that they're here for a fight.
3: So, Mike, let me ask you this. With the practices being the way they are, you mentioned Josh Jacobs. First of all, I want to go back to that. How has Josh Jacobs looked overall?
2: Okay, you know, like I think he's kind of watching it, quite frankly. You know, I haven't seen him do one of those, because they just don't do that here in terms of thud, you know, three quarters hits. Whoa, what was that? Oh, it must have been a drop. Sorry about that. Oh, Jaden Reed with a crossing route in the end zone, dropped a pass, a fastball from Jordan Love. Josh Jacobs, I'm sure he's going to be okay. It's a groin injury. I just haven't seen him, you know, take what to me, you know, a typical Josh Jacobs, one cut in the middle, runs through two linebackers, and then gone. I haven't seen that yet.
3: So we haven't, I mean, I guess my question is, he's healthy, though, right? I mean, obviously he's got this whole criminal thing hanging over his head, or maybe the investigation through the NFL, but he's healthy. He's feeling great after what last year was, right?
2: Yeah, in terms of like, well, see, I haven't talked to him all spring, right?
3: Right.
2: I mean, that happened Memorial Day weekend, and he's not available. And it's not like he even just sort of comes by and, you know, winks at you or anything like that. He just does not exist in the locker room, and that's the way the team wants it. That's the way I'm sure his team, his lawyers want it. We haven't talked to him, so we haven't had a chance to say, how'd you do in the off season? And, you know, did you recover from your injuries? That guy, we haven't had that opportunity, because you know that guy takes a beating and in seasons past, both with the Raiders and here in Green Bay. Did he have to have any work done in the off season? We don't really know.
3: Right. That was my next question, because remember we found out about that second bone and that his leg and his knee was all screwed up, and it was all on one leg, it was all on that left leg. So I just didn't know how he was looking overall, because, you know, it really, I think it would be great if Marshawn Lloyd is able to fill out the season as a really good 1-2 punch with Josh Jacobs. But, you know, those two guys are going to need a better offensive line than what we saw last year.
2: Josh Jacobs, 4 or 5 years for the Raiders, his last year. I mean, got no help. But, you know, doing everything in his power to, you know, get a paycheck, to get a good deal, whether it was with Las Vegas or elsewhere. And he signs with the Packers. He comes in with the Packers, and then we find out after he gets here that he was so beat up, his quads were so bad, that he had to go to a therapist that helps people after they come out of car accidents. Like when the steering wheel goes into your quad. Mm-hmm. And what it takes to recover from that. The treatments, the surgeries he had to do, and yet he came and had a fabulous first year where he was busting and running through people. Last year, a couple of lingering injuries. Missed a Giants game and a couple of others. And now you wonder if it's, you know, if he's at the top of the roller coaster and on the way down as a beat up, you know, all those carries in a season kind of a running back. And, you know, is he got another one good more year left in him? That's a mystery. I'm not even sure Green Bay knows about that quite yet. But that's where it stands right now in terms of your primary running back. And if he's gone, that's a huge drop-off because Lloyd's not ready for that duty.
3: Right. Real quick before I let you go, behind Marshawn Lloyd, you got Brooks. Is Brooks, you know, I mean, we were talking about this earlier, that really the only loss to this team that we feel would be any kind of significance would be losing Emmanuel Wilson. So is Brooks capable of kind of coming in and picking up the slack?
2: I don't see Brooks necessarily improving. You know, he's a third down guy in the playbook, good at pass protections, serviceable, but you know, it's not like you got James Starks out there that's just going to jump in and suddenly be a 110-yard a game and carry guy for you. You know,
3: right.
2: Brooks is a utility guy that they like, who also missed 2 or 3 weeks here in camp with a leg injury too. So, you know, we haven't really seen enough significant snaps from him either in practice or in the preseason to see what he's going to be like in September.
3: Perfect. Mike, anything else before we cut you loose?
2: Yeah. I had a long conversation with Denny LaFleur.
3: Really? Okay.
2: Yeah, they took us in the garage. And Matt started here occasionally, his parents. His dad was a coach, you know, Central Michigan. You know, Matt and Michael LaFleur's dad was a football coach. And so he and the mom come here from time to time, but whatever. Now this year, I think once LaFleur got the extension, he's feeling more comfortable. He's kind of doing a Pat Murphy. I mean, his son is like 10, 11-year-old son's in the locker room every day. And, you know, kind of a wise eye, a wise acre and taking pictures. But we got more kids kind of hanging around the facility more than ever before. And we got another fight. Okay. After the whistle, there's 12 guys. Like, oh, man, that was a shot. A Packer lineman I can't see hit number 42 for me. They're taking shots, man. They're looking for it. They are looking for it out there. They're being separated now. 15 guys in a huddle. I can't tell who's who watching here from the sidelines.
3: Wow.
2: We're talking to Denny LaFleur, and I tell you more about him. You know what? He didn't talk like a salty old coach. He's more like a Ron Wolf kind of guy. Calm, cool, collected. Like, yeah, I didn't say that my kids had to be coaches. They wanted to be. I tried to figure out what they wanted to do when they were 11 or 12 years old, and I took it to them. And it just turned out both of them wanted to be in athletics and run on the field. They said they played some Madden indoors. But I could tell you some more of those stories next time I talk to you.
3: Great stuff. Mike, appreciate it as always, pal, okay?
2: All right. Thanks, Bill.
3: Thanks, bud. There you go. Good stuff from Mike Clemens. Live fighting on the air. You've got stories about Denny LaFleur. You've got opinions about the running back situation. So he said, hey, look, so, okay, we'll give that to Dwayne, who said the backup running back position with Emmanuel Wilson, not good. They weren't going to pay him that amount of money, but I get it. I understand it. So there, they probably are a little bit weaker, unless Marshawn Lloyd does come back and perform. But he said Marshawn Lloyd's not ready for that for a full-time role yet. So you hope that Josh Jacobs and Marshawn Lloyd can kind of both fill the bill, so to speak. But I get it. So we're good there. Let's do this. We'll step out. We'll take a quick break. We'll come back. This portion of the program brought to you by our friends at Point Brewing. Brewing excellence since 1857. However, before we go to break, you've been waiting for it patiently, and I applaud you. I applaud you. There you go. Thank you. Caller number 5 right now, 877-867-1670, 877-867-1670. We're going to give you the parking pass, the weekend tickets, all of that for the snap-on race that is coming to the Milwaukee Mile. The Indy cars are going to be screaming around the mile track coming up this weekend, and we have got tickets and parking passes and everything to go along with it and garage passes. You can win it right now. Caller number 5, 877-867-1670, 877-867-1670. Hit us up, and we thank our friends at Point Brewing as well. Brewing excellence since 1857. You know what?
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2: I'm meteorologist Paul Trombley with your updated forecast. Slight chance of rain showers this afternoon. Otherwise, cloudy skies with a few peaks of sun. High temperatures reach up to 81. Northwesterly winds 10 to 15 miles per hour. Slight chance of rain showers tonight. Lows dip down to about 58. Mainly clear skies. Daytime highs approaching 83. Tomorrow, mainly clear skies. That's the latest forecast on Sports Talk 105.1. Currently, it's 72 degrees.
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0: Matt. Matt in McFarland. Matt in McFarland is our winner. Tickets to the race this weekend, garage passes, parking passes, all that kind of good stuff. You've got the Snap-on race going on for the Indy cars out at the Milwaukee Mile, the Milwaukee, which is the Wisconsin State Fair Park, and he is our winner. He is our winner. Matt in McFarland. So congratulations, man. Fifth caller on the line. Grant Bills working his fingers to the bone back there. There you have it.
1: That's some old school radio, man. Bill Michaels show, caller number one, try again.
0: I know, right?
1: Bill Michaels show, caller number two, try again.
0: Yeah, usually it's some kind of online thing, you know, where you got to go click and register and all that stuff. We just went old school.
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0: Right.
1: No, nobody calls radio stations anymore except on sports stations to call in and scream about Matt LaFleur. Luckily, we're still holding on to that thing.
0: I agree. Should happen more often. We should do things. We should give stuff away more often.
1: I have a container of baked beans I stole from the break room downstairs because we had a caterer today and there was a bunch of leftover baked beans. Pagliacci caught me stuffing them in a takeout container.
0: That's awesome. Baked beans, although they're high in carbohydrates, they're fantastic. I'm telling you what, you get in like really good baked beans.
1: Oh, yeah.
0: I could just do that for dinner.
1: Oh, yeah, babe. I am going to do it for dinner and maybe breakfast tomorrow. I have enough. So
0: yep.
1: I just hate to think of food in this building getting thrown away. So
0: yep, absolutely. You're being conscious. You're you know, socially conscious.
1: We try to have a, carbon neutral. I don't think baked beans has anything to do with carbon.
0: Right.
1: But that's about a pound of baked beans. It's not going to end up in a landfill. So I don't know if it would have headed out towards the landfill by Johnson Creek or what. I don't know where it would have ended up, but no longer, thanks to me.
0: I get it. 877-867-1670, 877-867-1670. If you want to hit us up, do it. We'd love to hear from you. You can also text us, 608-321-1670. I want to get back to a couple of things. This one is from Jason. Jason says, hey, guys, love the show. Love the coverage of the Green Bay Packers. This is the reason I tune in. I do like the fact that Mike Clemens is standing there watching fights happen right in front of him, and it's so bad that he can't even see who is throwing thunder blows. Sounds awesome. I'd love to see Mike call a prize fight. You know what, Jason? I would, too. Because you just hear, I can't see, but ooh. So you know it's a good brawl, right? You just know by the sound of Mike's voice. I love it. This is from Cassidy. Cassidy says, with all the discussion regarding the Packers roster, it makes me feel as if a lot of people are down on what the Green Bay Packers have done this offseason. Up until now, I felt pretty good about it, but now I'm starting to question my own reality. What are your thoughts? Look, people are setting themselves up for mental failure, and anything that goes above that, then they're going to go, oh, this is great. But I've always said the people that want to point – now, there is a reality to doom and gloom. There is – when you point at certain things, you can say, here it is. Factually, this is what I'm giving you, in my opinion. Okay? It's worse than it's better. Okay, here's the reasons why. Okay.

0: But when you just say, well, it sucks, they haven't gotten better, how can you justify that? That's my argument, is you believe Zaire Franklin is better. You believe Hargrave up front is better. You're going to get Devontae Wyatt back. Tucker Kraft is going to be back. He's a force multiplier. You've kind of thinned out your wide receiving room. Your guys that you really want to be number ones are now going to be receiving the full complement of the game plan. I just think there's a lot of areas that are either better and their frontline guys are good or really good. The depth might not be there, but there's not a lot of teams that are sitting there going, you know what, we got starters at every position, behind the starters at every position. It doesn't happen that way. You just hope that when those guys are called upon, if and when, that they're capable, you know? And look, the two biggest things that you rely upon, you got to be good. I've said that all along, but you health and luck. Sometimes in the world of football, sometimes go hand in hand. You got to get hot at the end of the season. But health and luck, man. And sometimes health is part of being unlucky. You don't have a guy rolled up on from behind to blow out a knee. You don't have a guy that's rolled up on from behind or hit from the side, blindsided to an ankle that can't break for. I mean, whatever it may be. Sometimes it just goes hand in hand. It doesn't make you a bad team or bad personnel. It just means that sometimes you have some bad luck, you know? Maybe this year, with everything that went on last year, maybe the Packers are due for some good luck. But I also believe you create your own luck, right? So I can't say, I think they're better this year personnel-wise than they were last year. That's my opinion. I went back and I looked, and all the guys and all the things that I brought up, I can say, I believe this is better if you look at the numbers, if you look at the longevity, if you look at the history of what they let go versus what they brought in. Also, I think, in my opinion, I'm not going to necessarily lump Quay Walker into this, but I think there was an outside possibility. But I also think that there was some attitude behind the walls of 1265 that might have been eliminated, if that makes sense. And sometimes, think about this. When you've got people you work with, you got that one person in your office, on your job site, whatever. Just always negative, right? Just grumpy, negative. You almost want to avoid them. You know, you try to do the, hey, how's it going? And then it's like, oh, and then they unload and you're like, oh, man, I'm sorry I asked. You know, you just never have the one for all and all for one feeling. Sometimes you get rid of that. Even though, say, the guy's a really good producer, it just changes the attitude of where you're at and what you're doing. And sometimes there is a different vibe that can create a positivity. So I can't say they're worse. I can believe they're better right now. And we'll wait and see. But you can't say definitively right now they're worse and give me legitimate reason as to why. You just got to let it play out. You just got to let it play out. 877-867-1670, 877-867-1670. Wisco family says the Packers definitely better than last year. Talent-wise, every team has issues. Lions, O-line could be a mess. The Bears defense is projected to suck. The Bears defense, losing a few pieces. Absolutely. That's what the big talk is down in Chicago. If you listen to Chicago radio, they're really worried about the defense giving up big plays again this year. Secondary not nearly as good. That, you know, again, pass rush, although the Packers had a problem with it. Rasheed Walker was a complete sieve later in the season, and specifically in that, you know, that postseason game. So we'll wait and see. But I know people get caught up in the Bears. I understand it. They won the division. But I'm still looking over the fence of the Detroit Lions. I still think pound for pound, that might be top to bottom the best team in the division, right? I still think they're the best team in the division. That to me, the Bears, what the Bears did last year, kudos to them, right? They won the division. But I still think pound for pound, the best team in the division, it's going to come down to between the Packers and the Lions. I think the Bears are going to take a step back. 877-867-1670, 877-867-1670. I guess if you really want to look at the wild card in this, it's just what does Kyler Murray do and what do they end up doing over there in Minnesota? Do they steal a few games in the division? Does Kyler Murray give you a full, complete season? Does, you know, what Kevin O'Connell has going on over there with Kyler Murray, do they get him to study? That's the big thing. That was the big knock on him was, do they get Kyler Murray to actually study? Because the argument was when he was out in Arizona was that this guy just, he wanted to play football for the money, but he's more into video games and doing other, you know, I'm going to say immature things, right? And not taking the responsibility of being a starting quarterback in the National Football League serious enough. You know, so we'll see. But for those that are pointing it out, saying this is going to suck, that's going to suck, I want to know, let's say if they end up with a winning season, are you going to come back and eat your words? Or are you just going to sit there quietly? Because the funny thing is during all of this, I just screenshot the hell out of things. But that's the reason there's so much negativity, because it's easier to say told you so that and be happy than it is to be excited to have it then turn around and go bad and go, I can't believe this sucks, and you know, and then you be wrong, right? You'd rather be wrong to the positive than the negative. That's the reason thing people do those things. You know? Dare to dream. Don't you have that glimpse of a moment of a dream when you buy a lottery ticket? Like what it could be? What would happen if you bought the lottery ticket and you won? You know, just think for a second. What would you do? You think about how peaceful all of a sudden it feels, money to charity, living out some of your dreams, maybe the house you wanted. You've always wanted this particular car. Now you can afford it. You know, just you take that for just a minute. You dare to dream. Dare to dream, man. Dare to dream. You don't go too much. You don't go, oh, boy, the Packers are winning the Super Bowl. I'm going to bet my house on it. Hell no. But you just dare to dream for a minute about, like, let's say Jordan Love does take the next step. He's on his way to an MVP season. Tucker Kraft is fully back. Micah Parsons fully back. This defense is playing really well. And then Micah Parsons comes back. Hargrave, Devontae Wyatt up front, getting the job done. Shooting the gaps with Edgerrin Cooper, Zaire Franklin. You know, hair on fire, downhill. Say St. Juiced and Cisse. Both are that good, and they just knock out Carrington Valentine and Keyshawn Nixon. Javon Bullard becomes the guy. Xavier McKinney and Evan Williams back there whooping ass. You know, and oh, by the way, Jonathan Gannon has figured it out. Defense is stifling. They're not the 85 Bears, but they're stifling. And you got an offense that's now flowing. Matthew Golden is truly a number one. And he's showing you now why. He's matured. Christian Watson's over the top. Jaden Reed, your best route runner. He's picking up first downs all over the place. And oh, by the way, when you get in the red zone, there's Tucker Kraft scoring touchdowns. Things, you can dare to dream a little bit, right? Just dream a little bit. That's all I'm saying. More of the Bill Michael Show coming up next.
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0: Coming up tomorrow, what do we have tomorrow? What do we got tomorrow, Grant? Anything in particular?
2: Tomorrow, what's today, Wednesday? 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
0: Yes.
2: All of the practices to the media have now been closed, and they're locked in on Notre Dame a week from Sunday night, which I'm starting to get really excited for. I'm excited for
0: football right?
2: ones. So we'll talk with Jesse tomorrow, more from training camp and joint practices with Mike Clemens as well. Tyler Dunn will be here on Friday, just if you want to plan the rest of your week. That's a couple of things we got coming up.
0: Excellent. Good stuff. We'll have Mike probably for the whole last hour of the show or something on Friday because
2: Mike, when he called in around 1:15 earlier this hour, he says, hey, yeah, it's Mike. I don't have any breaking news. I just want to make sure we're represented here at training camp. He's just basically him saying, well, I'm up here. I might as well let you guys know what's going on.
0: Yeah. Mike's there all the time. He's just great. He's just great. What else do we have here? Trying to see if we got anything that's breaking here, anything that needs immediate assistance. No, that's kind of it. Other than the fact that everybody's talking about the Big Ten, the SEC, and everything else, kind of doing the you're not coming back from the NFL stuff and the NBA stuff. But other than that, nothing there that's huge today. So, but a good day today, good spirited day today. By the way, did you see real quick? In the Little League World Series, a ball that was fouled off hit one of the stadium lights and went through it, shattering the front of it. The ball got stuck up in it. The light started flickering, and they had to figure out, first of all, the glass was falling, and secondly, they had to figure out if they wanted to keep playing with a flickering light, so they had to turn the lights off.
2: I did not see that. That sounds like something I would have done in middle school playing kickball in the gym.
0: Right.
2: My middle school phi ed teacher always thought I kicked at the lights intentionally to be a problem, which...
0: You did.
2: No, I didn't. That's an automatic out. Why would I do that? But it... It did seem to happen a good amount. Never broke one like these kids at the Little League World Series, though. Holy!
0: Always wanted to kick one off of the chest of someone to where it like hit him, and you heard that boing, that springy effect in kickball, where you could just drill somebody with it. That's what I always tried to do. Because if you kicked it over the fence for a home run, it wasn't a home run; it was an out. Because then we had to go get it, and the teacher used to get mad.
2: Sounds like Catholic school. We had to go get the lunch lady to run across the road to the Lutheran school parking lot to go get the ball, and that's like
0: can't mix gods.
2: Yeah,
0: can't mix gods.
2: That's like joint practice, man. That's a fight waiting to happen.
0: That'll do it. Time for us to get out of here. Until we talk again 20 hours from now. Have a good one. See you.

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1: In college football, ESPN reports that ACC athletic directors met today, and there's momentum for the ACC to join the Big Ten and SEC in banning NFL players. Still a few more steps, including ACC board approval. ESPN also reports that the NFL will provide clarity to clubs later today regarding league rules governing player eligibility that have been in place and remain unaltered. A player that goes back to college this season will be prohibited from signing with an NFL team this year. Other news out of the NFL, Buccaneers first-round pick Reuben Bain Jr. suffered an AC sprain, but it's nothing serious. He's expected to be ready for week one at Cincinnati. Falcons head coach Kevin Stefanski told reporters that Michael Penix Jr. won't play in the preseason finale. Browns head coach Todd Monken said Cleveland starters, including Deshaun Watson, will not play in Thursday night's preseason finale against the Patriots. I'm Monty Bolaños.
2: You want winners? He went 0 for 14 picking bowl games.
3: God bless football.
2: You want hot takes? He said Patrick Mahomes would be a disaster.
3: Really?
2: You want baseball news? He doesn't even know who Kyle Tucker is.
3: Oh, okay.
2: In his personal record book, Kevin Durant hasn't won a ring yet.
3: I'm just telling you that's what he's doing.
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3: It's crazy.
2: This is Stu Gotts and Company, live. And sitting in for Stu Gotts and Company, it's Dan Beyer and Monsi Bolaños.
1: All right. What's up, everybody? Stu Gotts and Company live here from Fox Sports Radio. I am Monsi Bolaños. Dan Beyer sitting next to me having a technical difficulties. But thanks for hanging out with us on this Wednesday. As we get ready to dive into a little bit of everything, more news out of the NFL, more news out of college football, more news out of Major League Baseball. As we dive into Major League Baseball, we're actually going to dive into Dan's team, the Milwaukee Brewers, and what happened last night on the field. Wonderful. We have the highlight of the play and everything. This is what happens when you're doing a live show. Technical difficulties happen. So we're still buzzing. It's okay. Love Cornhole. With the Cornhole app, you can keep score, track stats, follow players, and manage leagues and tournaments. From casual games, joining clubs, to ACL competition, it's your all-in-one hub. Anyone can play. Anyone can win. Download the Cornhole app today. But last night, I'm going to stretch this out because I want to hear what Dan has to say about his Milwaukee Brewers and the situation that happened last night in the middle of their game. And again, guys, we're having a little bit of technical difficulties here. So bear with us as we get the mics up and working here. And I think Dan Beyer is going to go over to the news desk. And we're going to get that mic working.
4: You got me now?
1: There we go. Dan Beyer. There we go. All right. Here we go.
4: Our mic should be benched like Cooper Pratt did. So, Monty, last night, Brewers and Mets are playing a game. And it seems like it's just an innocent blooper to shallow right field just past first base.
1: I thought you were going to say it was innocent because it was against the Mets. Carry on. Sorry.
4: Okay. Well, don't worry. The Mets won, and there's a reason for it, why they won, and it kind of ties to this play as well. But let's just let the highlight tell you exactly what happened last night.
5: Pratt, pop-up, shallow right, long run, and it's going to fall. And it gets by Benge, but Cooper Pratt puts on the brakes. It's a bloop single into the Bermuda Triangle behind first base.
6: Looks like we're going to get a pinch runner for Pratt.
5: David Hamilton is coming in to run. Pratt looked very confused about this move in the fifth inning.
7: And I wonder if Pat Murphy was upset with him not taking the extra base.
5: Here's Cooper Pratt. If he's hustling out of the box, now he's watching it, finally finds it. And then goes back. Vinny, I think you're absolutely right on the reason why Cooper Pratt may be lifted from this game.
4: So there was the highlight from the Brewers television network and why Cooper Pratt ended up being benched immediately, Monsi.
1: Yes.
4: It was immediate by Pat Murphy, so much so that the commentators even mentioned that Pratt seemed a little surprised that he didn't necessarily understand what was going on and why he would be benched in that situation. Then we saw clips later. He's talking with Sal Frelick on the bench of what was going on. But I don't need to tell you. Pat Murphy could tell you he basically got benched for not hustling.
8: He popped the ball the next at bat to right field and didn't run. The ball landed and stopped. Now, he would have easily got to second base. What could have happened after that, I'm not sure, but you can't have a guy not understanding that. And I felt like you've got to be in, you've got to be locked in if you're going to play at this level.
4: And that's why Cooper Pratt ended up being benched. He was just called up in June. Young rookie Pat Murphy sending a message. But as I watch this highlight, Monty, mm-hmm. I think it is more about Pat Murphy sending a message to his team than it is of sending a message to Cooper Pratt. I watched the highlight. I don't think Pratt loafed. Did he sprint out of the box like Usain Bolt and run down to first and then run to second? No. I actually think it may have been a stretch that he would get to second in this scenario. But I guarantee that Cooper Pratt didn't loaf, didn't turn around and toss his bat thinking it was a pop-up. It was more of a higher speed trot on his way to first base and then rounded first base, ended up going back to it. I don't think he could easily have gotten to second base, but I think it's overall a message that Pat Murphy is sending a young guy that could also be sent throughout the team of, listen, we got swept in the NLCS last year. We didn't hit for crap in the NLCS last year. We have to take advantage of every single moment that we can. Well, they're trying to get one of the top two seeds right now, best record in baseball. All of that is fine, but to send this message at that point, that's what I think Pat Murphy was trying to do.
1: I couldn't agree with you more that it wasn't necessarily against this young rookie. It was a message because, Dan, let's be real, like the Brewers have been right there and Pat Murphy has to feel like, what can we do different to beat the Dodgers this time around? Because you've had the number one seed. And at this point, even if it's against the Mets, you can't lose focus. It is almost September. You cannot pretend to go through the motions. That is what makes the difference between somebody who is a, hey, good, great athlete to somebody who is at the top of their game no matter when. It's a mental thing. And if Pat Murphy wants to send this message, and listen, it's a perfect, because do it for a rookie. I agree that it didn't look like he wasn't necessarily hustling. It just looked like he thought I'm not getting out of this. Like this is, someone's going to catch this in shallow field. Like I agree with you, but there is more something of the Brewers have something to prove. There are jobs on the line here when it comes to Milwaukee because they have been so good, but you haven't gotten over the hump. So how do you get over the hump if it's not to instill this type of mentality where we don't take a day off? You can take a day off November 2nd. That is when you can take a day off. Mm-hmm. Up until then, you're not taking a day off. Yeah. I don't care.
4: They had success. They had success against, your Dodgers, took three of four out here. And then they ended up taking 2 of 3 against the Braves. They lost the Little League game on Sunday. Things are going well. They're beating the teams that they need to beat to make sure that they're at least in one of the top two spots and number one overall spot to get home field. But again, last year that didn't matter. But to the point about Cooper Pratt not walking, I don't think he was loafing. Jason Stewart, did you think that Cooper Pratt loafed on that run?
9: I think he could have run much harder. He could have gotten out of the box faster. But I'm beginning to believe your rendition of this, because my first take on this when I saw this was, I love this because I don't think managers are doing it enough.
1: Totally.
9: And to your point, you could do this to a rookie. I don't think he could have done it to a veteran because you don't humiliate a veteran like that and you probably lose the clubhouse. But this almost, if you read the story, a lot of the teammates went up to the kid and said, we don't play that way. It's almost, this is kind of a galvanizing thing. So you're right. It was definitely a strategic point on Murphy's part to pick out the rookie. I did think he loafed a little bit, but probably didn't deserve being immediately removed. I mean, that's the shocking part for me. Reggie Jackson was famously removed by Billy Martin after not hustling after a ball in right field once. And then they had a fist fight in the dugout. Well, that would have been amazing if it happened today. But, like, you don't humiliate a veteran like that. You definitely are sending a message to the rest of the clubhouse, and I love seeing it. I wish Dave Roberts would do it more. We have a loaf. His name is Teoscar Hernandez, who twice a week does things that are just brain dead and stupid. And I always think Dave Roberts should do more to make a point, and he never does. So I loved seeing this. I wish managers should do it more, especially with the stuff that batters are getting away with now, watching home runs, not beating it out of the box when they get thrown out at second base because they're watching a home run. Those types of things I am less and less comfortable with.
4: You want to know the funny thing about this? Because it's not very funny. But the move likely cost the Brewers the game.
1: I was going to say. Who knows? Who knows what would have happened? But it could have affected
4: I'll tell you what happened. David Hamilton was his replacement. He was the pinch runner to Cooper Pratt. Guess who had the throwing error in the bottom of the 10th inning last night with the bases loaded, with a hot shot hit the third base, and the throw was off the mark at home plate. It was David Hamilton. So this is the rub of it. So we can sit there and say, great move by Pat Murphy. You lose the battle to win the war, right? Like you send that message. But then when you also look at the highlight, I don't think that he was loafing. I don't think if he would have ran full speed, I actually think he gets caught up in between first and second and gets thrown out. His rendition or memory, Pat Murphy's memory of how the play played out is different. He said that he could have gotten to second base. They lose in the one run game. We're saying, oh, that could have been the run to end up doing it. But ultimately, it's the error made by his replacement at third base that cost them the game. So is it a lose the battle, win the war sort of thing? That's probably going to have to be it for Pat Murphy, because the guy who replaced the guy that you pulled ended up making the game losing error.
1: Yeah, I was more referring to if he would have gotten to second, because I think there was a chance he made it to second. I'm with you. It was going to be close. But I think in that moment, what Pat Murphy is saying, or at least what any coach would say at that point, it's like, make them make the play. Make it harder for them. Mm-hmm. But you made it easy for them. You didn't even make it a challenge for them. That is what's frustrating about it. Is this what you're going to do in a game where we're down 7 runs, maybe against the Dodgers? Like, you can't do this just because it's A, the Mets, or it's like a game that doesn't matter. We're waiting for the postseason. You can't. You got to make it difficult for the other team to make the play. And I think that's another side of it. He didn't. He didn't make it any difficult for them to make a play on it, because he stopped.
4: Yes.
1: And again, I agree. I don't know if he would have made it, but it's more of like force them to try, because there was 3 Mets trying to go for that ball. One of them would have had to make a decision to pick up the ball and throw it to second if he was still running with speed and intensity, but it didn't go that way. Now you're right. This is a lose the battle to win the war situation, but I am so with it. I'm with Jason. I wish more managers, more coaches took this type of approach where it's just like, I don't have time for this BS. We're trying to win. We are trying to win. If I'm Pat Murphy, I'm like, I am trying to win. Isn't he the one that likes to have food in his pocket?
4: Yes,
1: exactly. I'm trying to have my pancake and I'm trying to win. You're not going to stop me from doing that this year. And so I really like, even though the decision cost them because of the direct miss, the error mm-hmm. from the player, from the pinch runner that came in, I have no problem with it. I have no problem with it. I wish more coaches, managers were like that.
4: What did Cooper Pratt have to say after the game, Jason?
9: This is actually a really good comment. He was asked about it afterwards. He says, there's no excuse. I should have run hard, no matter if it's foul or fair, or if it's an out. I should have been busting my butt to get to second base. Mm. Some of the guys pulled me aside and let me know, hey, this isn't how we do things around here. It won't happen again. That's how you answer a question. That's a great answer from a rookie.
1: Great answer from a rookie. Great response from the rest of his teammates. Like, you could tell everybody appreciated the move by Pat Murphy. Nobody was mad about it. Not even the rookie. I agree. All of it, the entire thing, aside from the loss for the Brewers. Honestly, like, it was a nice breath of fresh air to see all of that, including his comment there at the end.
4: There's also the factor of what we've got in managers now in Major League Baseball, because some of the managers, I mean, can be darn right peers of some of their players. Mm-hmm. Like we're getting younger and younger. Pat Murphy's the oldest manager in baseball. He's 67 years old. So there's even that aspect of it of, would a Will Venable do that with the Chicago White Sox? I don't know. It probably doesn't. Maybe it has the same effect. Maybe it does. Maybe it doesn't. But it does feel like it's an old school mentality for Murphy to try to instill that. And I think it carries more weight because of his age and who he is. I don't know if you can get away with this or if this would cause friction within the clubhouse if it was a skipper who was, in their mid to late 30s.
9: I think their winning percentage over the past 2 years, the Brewers have been one of the winningest teams in baseball the last 2 years. So Pat Murphy has that record, that credibility to be like, you're new here and I'm going to make you an example. This is not how we play. In other words, if that rookie manager for the Giants, who's probably going to get fired, they hired him out of college. I forget his name. He could not pull this move. He doesn't have the credibility and they're not winning. But Pat Murphy, I think, has everything behind him to make this move.
1: I agree with all of that. But I think Dan might be onto something, too, about the age. Maybe because Pat Murphy is a sir to me. Like, if I saw yes, sir, whatever you say, sir, you know what I'm saying? I feel like with Dave Roberts, because they're the Dodgers, but Dave Roberts wouldn't do that. Like, he doesn't seem like the type of manager to do that. He seems like the type that's your friend, your buddy, and is going to talk to you in the dugout. Listen, we're not going to do that anymore. Okay. We're not going to do that anymore. And we're going to keep it one. We're going to keep it chill, but you're not going to do that anymore. And actually, you're not going to go back out there, but we're going to keep it. We're not going to make a scene of it. We're not going to make a scene of it.
4: I've talked with newspaper writers and columnists who've said that they've had head coaches and managers come up to them and say, thank you for writing that piece about that player for being hard on that player. And mm-hmm. to me, it's interesting because that's an indirect way of trying to motivate. That's like no blood on my hands. Here on national TV, Pat Murphy is taking, Cooper Pratt, as he's running back to the dugout, is still kind of like,
1: what happened?
4: Yeah. Was this a part of the plan? What did I do wrong and didn't necessarily understand? Murphy also wasn't at the top step waiting to scold him. He was at the bottom of the step, and I'm sure he heard what he had to say at that point. But it is a different way of handling. You're right. There's certain managers that may want to do something indirectly in Correct. A way to try to send a message, but they would never, ever do that out in public or in front of anyone for fear of, to Jason's point, embarrassing someone.
1: I mean, there's like parents, right? Like some parents who are going to discipline you out loud in public, others that are going to wait for you to get home. Or it's like the face of disappointment. That's almost worse, right? It's like they don't say anything, but you know they're disappointed. There's different approaches to this, but because he's a rookie, because there was a lack of hustle. There was a lack of hustle. Could he have made it to second? I don't know. But all of it was right. And it seems like everyone agreed, including the players. So it's just kind of like, what a bonding moment. I don't know if Pat Murphy thought that that's what this was going to do, but it seems like it bonded the team.
4: Like, do you think, let's just take the 76ers. You love VJ Edgecombe. Right? That is Monty's. Let's say that VJ Edgecombe doesn't get back on defense.
1: Oh, take him out right now.
4: That's not going to happen in the NBA.
1: I know it's not going to happen.
4: No, it's not going to.
1: But the sport is very different, though. It's so much more fast-paced. There's one, if you are not playing defense on one end and I take you out, that changes momentum. It does a lot. With baseball, you can do it. I don't think it interrupts the speed or the rhythm of the game.
4: No, but it cost Milwaukee the game in the 10th inning.
1: Yeah, and now it's all that rookie's fault.
4: Yeah.
1: It's all his fault. What are you talking about?
4: The loss, again, is you don't know you're going to lose at that point. And I think if Pat Murphy had 10 opportunities to do it, he'd do it 10 more times.
1: Yeah.
4: I don't think that would change. And I think that's the ultimate point of this. But the other point is what we started off at the top. The Brewers can't do what they kept on doing. So let's change it up. There may be some complacency. Maybe they felt since they, won the series against the Braves and won the series against the Dodgers in LA that they had accomplished something, that now you have breathing room as you enter September. And this is Pat Murphy's message, I think, more of as the team of, no, we're not going to do that. Maybe it is a little bit of a learning lesson to the rookie, but I think it's more of the message to the team than anything else.
1: I agree. Do not get comfortable. That is what he's, don't get comfortable, y'all. We've been here before. We have been winning for the last couple of seasons. Do not get comfortable. This is not the time to do that. You have to stay focused. And I applaud that. I applaud that. You know?
4: It is Stu Gotts and Company live here on Fox Sports Radio. She is Monty Bolaños. I'm Dan Beyer. Jason Stewart is here. Iowa Sam hanging out for Stu Gotts and Company here on FSR. Coming up next, one quarterback could be on the verge of getting a new deal, or is he? Plus, Rory McIlroy has some strong comments about what the future of the PGA Tour could look like. We're going to talk about who you're going to talk about your grandkids about. Uh-huh. There is so much coming up. It's all here on Stu Gotts and Company live here on Fox Sports Radio.
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12: It was an inevitability. Doesn't mean you can't be upset about it, but the whole surprise of, oh, Deshaun, no, you know that's going to happen. He's getting paid all this money for not performing, and eventually Jimmy Haslam is going to say, I'm going to put this guy out there at least one more time. And when you're due all this money for this year, for next year, you got dead cap money. Not only was this a bad 5-year contract, it was 5 years of money, but you talk about dead cap money the next couple of years when at least you think we're getting past the contract this year. Like, it's a bad thing. Of course the guy was going to start. I'm really not a lot surprised me, but I am stunned at the reaction that, oh, I can't believe the Browns did this, right? Of course they were going to do it.
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23: 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The Big Ten says that anyone who was declared for the NFL draft and did not withdraw, appeared on an NFL roster, or signed a contract with a pro league, cannot be on a Big Ten roster. 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These players are going back to the SEC. And look, I give the Big Ten credit. This is a great PR move. 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And, you know, you can kind of treetop this a little bit to say, look at what we're doing. 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

0: Dugatsik Company live here on Fox Sports Radio. She's Monty Bolaños. I'm Dan Byer. Jason Stewart in Iowa. Sam hanging out. Pat Murphy cracking down on the lack of hustle in Milwaukee. The energy, though, picking up in San Diego. Monty's pumped about that. She'll get to that in a second. But first, she's also giving us the latest of what's happening on this Wednesday. Monty, take it away.
1: What a start to our Wednesday here at Fox Sports Radio. What a start.
0: It was a palpable buzz. You could hear it.
1: Yes.
0: We were buzzing at the start of the show. That's how much energy was here. It was electric, Monty.
1: It truly was. Well, you know, it's a buzzing day in sports, Dan, because there's a lot going on. More news out of this college football situation. ESPN reporting that ACC athletic directors met today, and there's momentum for the ACC to join the Big Ten and SEC in banning NFL players. There's still more steps, including ACC board approval. ESPN also reports that the NFL, will provide clarity to clubs later today regarding league rules governing player eligibility that have been in place and remain unaltered. A player that does go back to college this season will be prohibited from signing with an NFL team this year. Other news out of the NFL, Giants wide receiver Calvin Austin suffered a major knee injury during Tuesday's practice that includes a torn ACL. He's going to be sidelined for the entire 2026 season. Buccaneers first round pick Reuben Bain Jr. suffered an AC sprain, but it's not supposed to be anything serious. He is expected to be ready for week one. Preseason wraps up with week three of the preseason, but Browns head coach Todd Monken said that Cleveland starters, including Deshaun Watson, will not play in Thursday night's preseason finale against the Patriots. You're not going to see Michael Penix Jr. out there for the Falcons in their final preseason game. You can expect to see Tua Tagovailoa start in that Friday game against the Dolphins. Texans right tackle Braden Smith, who signed a two-year $20 million contract this season as a free agent, was carted off practice today during a joint practice with the Panthers. And in NBA news, I was not happy about this one, Dan, but Benedict Mathurin has agreed to a two-year $16 million deal with the New Orleans Pelicans. What is going on? I thought he was going to be a Clipper. No. We were having a nice morning until that happened. We do got some baseball going on right now. One game going on in Major League Baseball. It just wrapped up, and it is the Rays who shut out the Tigers in Detroit 3-0. Back to us.
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0: Monty, you going to take in the Padres game tonight. You think that's going to be happening at all?
1: As a Dodger fan, me take it in?
0: Because word around the street is maybe, actually it's this afternoon, Padres start probably in about 40 minutes against the Pirates. Word around the street is maybe you may be warming up to those in San Diego.
1: No. Don't be spreading rumors here, okay, Daniel? That is not the case, but maybe I don't hate the new Padres ownership. Maybe I am a fan.
0: They've been making headlines this week. Jose Feliciano and his wife, Kwanzaa Jones, were introduced, and there was a lot. There was a lot of music. There was also a lot of excitement at the announcement of the new ownership.
3: We are all in. It's not lip service. Just as when you do the work that you do, and you do the work you do, and all of you all do the work that you do, we take it as a baseline that in everything everyone does, you're all in. And for Padres, we are. And we are absolutely committed to this organization. And we are absolutely overjoyed. And we understand, if you heard it, we're going to win. Win it all. We hope it's sooner rather than later. Thank you all. Thanks to the Kwanzaa Jones and Jose Feliciano Initiative team. Thanks to the Supercharge team. And most importantly, thank you all thus far to Padres in San Diego.
0: I feel like she all of a sudden got a little off script, and then the energy just took her over.
1: Right.
0: But you're all down for it.
1: Yes. I think that she seems so genuine and so excited. And is that not what you want in a new owner for your team. Somebody that is full of life, full of excitement, who wants to win and is telling you, like, you know, I don't, she said at the end, hopefully we win sooner rather than later. Like, it just seems so true to herself. And it was a lot. I loved it. I love that she kind of went off her script, like you said. And I love that her husband was just kind of smirking off to the side, like, yeah, she's, this is how it's going to go. It was awesome.
0: I think it was refreshing.
1: Mm-hmm.
0: But I also don't know if that is the type of ownership that I want. I think there are a lot of different ways to do it. Sometimes, and I'm not saying that this is going to happen with this group, but sometimes being the owners of teams is the most important thing to that ownership. Seahawks are just being sold. When Paul Allen was the owner before passing away, we all knew who Paul Allen was. Everybody knew who Paul Allen was, but he led a very secretive, quiet life behind the scenes. Jody Allen, who ended up his sister taking over when Paul Allen passed, seemed to be very much behind the scenes, not out speaking a lot, but still running the team. And now you have new ownership coming in, so much so that when someone said, hey, why don't you put a new grass at Lumen Field? The response from the ownership group was, we'll let the decision makers who just won the Super Bowl make that decision. So that's a bit of a hands off. We own the team. Let the football people do the football sort of stuff. I am all for that. Your favorite team in the NBA is the LA Clippers. Mm-hmm. They may not have a louder owner than any other ownership group in Steve Ballmer. And I don't know, at some point, does that get old? Because to me, it would. It would to always, not that he's always in the press, but Steve Ballmer is always a part of the conversation. I don't know if I would love that necessarily from my favorite team.
1: Well, if you've been a Clippers fan, the previous owner sucked.
0: Yeah.
1: So this one is exactly what you would want. I don't know what it would be like if it was always like that. I think the important thing is when you have an owner, whether it's Steve Ballmer or the new owners that the Padres have, you want them to be excited and to be fans, but you don't want them making the business decisions of the personnel. You want to hire the right people to make those decisions. And so I think that's what you have to hope for, that you do have a fan who owns your team because they're willing to spend, they're willing to make the moves, but they're not the ones actually making these decisions. You have to let someone else make those decisions.
0: That's interesting. Do you want your owner to be a fan, or do you want your owner to run the business? Because I think that there are pros and cons of it both.
1: I agree. So as Steve Ballmer, I think Steve Ballmer is a fan, and I think he's put in the right people to make the decisions. Do you get what I'm saying? Like, I don't know if he's necessarily making all the decisions. I think he's putting the right people in to try and make decisions, and that's what you have to do. If you're not an fan type owner and you're making the decisions, that's different. But if you are a fan, you do have to separate yourself from making those decisions, because you're going to be looking at things from a fan perspective or from a fan lens, and that's not great.
0: Like in Portland, Tom Dundon is taking over, and it has been a rocky start, to say the least, as the team is looking for a new arena. And so now you almost have an us against them sort of feel with the ownership and the community. But there are, like, I always felt everybody would want to play for Mark Cuban.
1: Mm-hmm.
0: Okay. And again, Shark Tank, everybody wants to do a deal with Mark Cuban. Even when there's only one person left, they'll still say, Mark, you want back in? You know, and they're Mr. Wonderful is sitting and he's like, I'm the only one giving you a deal, but right. Everybody wants to work with Mark Cuban.
1: It's true.
0: But there was some stuff that went on behind the scenes of the Dallas Mavericks that weren't great. I sometimes wonder if Cuban's passion became too much for the Mavericks, you know? So I think there's got to be at least somewhat of a balance. You can't be too much of a fan. I'm not saying that Cuban, they won an NBA title.
1: Right.
0: Cuban took care of his players, but sometimes they'll always hear Mark Cuban talking. I just don't know if that's the best thing for the organization.
1: But then you have so I guess here's what I'm looking at it in the sense of, let's just go opposite of a fan. Somebody who completely is disinterested, dejected, that's worse. So if I had to pick some type of owner that's going to be a fan, or is it going to be one that, like, doesn't seem to care much, that is just going through the motions because they have the money and they want to own a team, that I don't want that. Give me the fan. Give me the crazy one.
0: I think, like, Cuban is really smart, and I would probably take him over 95% of the other owners.
1: Mm-hmm.
0: I guess my point, just using him as an example of his, it's not always great. Maybe it was a bad example to use him because I am high on Mark Cuban as an owner. But I look at, you know, like Daniel Snyder loved, you know, being the Washington Redskins mm-hmm. owner. He was an awful owner. He was atrocious. But like they love that title. And right. you know, like, and there's a difference there with that. This does not seem to be the case with the Padres ownership whatsoever.
1: Right. Cause it, I agree with the whole, if you could be an owner of a team, but not make the right decisions beyond. And so I feel like you could be a fan, but then you have to make the right decisions. And when it comes to Mark Cuban, I feel like Mark Cuban is an outlier in the sense that he was so famous. Like he became so big. Mm-hmm. Steve Ballmer became big once he bought the Clippers. Like people were like, yeah. Steve Ballmer, but nobody knew what he looked like. It was just like, oh, the Microsoft guy. Then he became a face people recognized once. I feel like Mark Cuban just got so big.
0: Jason Stewart's our executive producer.
4: Yeah, I really do think that, do you guys think that it definitely matters which sport we're talking about? Because you use the Seahawks and Mark Cuban examples, these sports that have a ceiling. What's the word for it?
0: Salary cap.
4: I think baseball fans and baseball owners, so we're talking about the owner of the Padres. And by the way, I don't want to be the buzzkill in the room to tell her because she's very enthusiastic, but she owns the Padres, so they're never going to win. She said they will win, but they're not. But like, I'm personally, and I know this will come to a shock to you two that know me, I don't fall for the enthusiasm. I don't fall for false enthusiasm. I want, if I could replace just smart moves, and I know this guy isn't the greatest name right now in sports media, and I know he's going through something legally, but Mark Walter, his best move ever after buying the Dodgers was hiring the smartest baseball man in the game and letting him take the Dodgers to 17 or 13 straight years now of dominance. It's like that smart business decision. I don't know if he came to it or if Stan Casting came to it, but to me, that was brilliant. And by the way, Mark Walter's always been a behind the scenes guy. I'm not saying he's the greatest guy who's made the greatest business decisions, but the Dodgers have to be like the standard in baseball. So if we're talking about the Padres, I want to know from that woman, are you going to hire smart business people and are you going to spend money?
0: Well, that is the ultimate question. It's a good point on the spending money because, yeah, there are limitations in the NBA and wanting to pay money and have the second apron hinder your future. There is a lot to go with it in the NFL that's an even playing field. I find the NFL so interesting because it's Jerry Jones. It's Bob Kraft. Like there's a lot of older owners mm-hmm. and now we're seeing younger owners come into whether it be the NBA, whether it be Major League Baseball. But, you know, the NFL is a lot of older, ownership and maybe that's why it isn't as flashy. But then I think of Jerry Jones in the same point. I just, to Jason's point, I want someone who's going to hire the right

0: Yeah, I just, you know, I'll tell you another thing. So when the Bucks were sold by Herb Cole to Mark Lazary and Wes Edens, another favorite team of mine, Herb Cole is a legend in Wisconsin, state senator. Everybody knows Cole's. He donated the money for the Cole Center at University of Wisconsin. And he was a fan. He was a fan. He wanted to compete every year. And they just didn't have it. Like, they're, you know, towards the end of his tenure, you know, they're bringing in OJ Mayo and these players because they're just, they're trying to be the eight seed. And then you got new owners come in, buy it. And what do? You get this freak of an athlete that you land on by hiring the right people because they had John Hammond as their general manager. Bring him in. He drafts Giannis Antetokounmpo, and the whole trajectory of the organization changes. New downtown arena. The Bucks aren't going to be moving. Everything stays. And now guess who's going to likely be taking over the Bucks? Jimmy Haslam and the Cleveland Browns. And now it's like, oh my goodness, the sky is falling. What is going to happen because of looking at Cleveland? So this is a bit of a roller coaster. Like when I talk about my favorite basketball team and how you sit with ownership, I would think that the Commanders in the same way, like you have such an awful owner in Dan Snyder. And now Josh Harris seems to be, you know, a really cool owner and you got to be excited about it. So there are ebbs and flows when you have new people come in, but there are ebbs. There definitely is.
1: But they're so new, right? Like, it's not somebody who already owns a team that has bad history coming in to take over another league or another sport. They're brand new. So they're like excited. It's like a new baby in the world. You know what I mean? Like, they are excited, and there's no way that a new owner in today, in 2026, doesn't see what we're talking about in the sense that you need to hire the right people to make the right decisions. There's no way that they don't know that. You know what? Like, because they're so new to this, like, they have to be intelligent enough to realize you can be a fan. They're going to use all of your money, but put the right people in to make those choices.
0: You have to be pretty stupid to realize that. Yeah. And you got to write checks.
1: And you got to, like, there's no, and also it's, I hate the Padres, but it's the Padres in San Diego, a team that seems to be growing its fandom. Like, it is a team that has expectations, even though, like Jason said, they're not going to win.
0: She's Monty Bolaños. I'm Dan Byer. Jason Stewart's here, as is Iowa Sam. 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Rory McIlroy is talking about the new look PGA Tour and has some interesting ideas. 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

0: 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Since Stu Gotts isn't in today, do you think he also took my microphone that just decided to also not work on this Wednesday?
1: Probably. Yeah,
0: that was happening behind the scenes. Yeah, it's broke. Okay, we'll get to this later. Last night's Hard Knocks episode is, there's some clips from it that have come out. It was the best Hard Knocks episode that I've seen in years.
1: Wow.
0: And it was. And it wasn't because of a funny talent show thing. It was very, very serious. It was an inside look at what the NFL is. And I thought it was magnificent. So there's my recommendation. I also will watch anything Hard Knocks, no matter if it's the preseason or the off season, but the in season ones I don't watch, but I always watch Hard Knocks preseason. And last night was a dandy. I also listen when Rory McIlroy talks. And there are significant changes coming to the PGA Tour schedule in 2028. Ryan Rolapp, the PGA Tour CEO, commissioner, announcing yesterday that they're going to a match play format for the Tour Championship starting in 2028. And Rory McIlroy spoke on the topic and kind of tried to push the agenda of, if you're going to change the Tour Championship format, why not change the venues that you're playing it at? And you're usually playing the Tour Championship at East Lake in Atlanta. But Rory McIlroy has some other ideas on that situation.
2: I think the PGA Tour and the future competition committee and Brian and everyone involved have really taken on board what the fans have been calling for and have wanted, which is match play. And, you know, Brian took me through the plan last week for the first time. I didn't really know anything about it. And it's certainly different, you know, 2 weeks, two different venues, but it's cool. I think it's, you know, they've taken a big swing, and conceptually, I think I really like it. History is a big part of it. Like, even, you know, you take the U.S. Amateur last week at Marion, like, watching that on TV was really cool. I'm not saying that that's what the Tour Championship's going to be like, but if you think of places like Marion, you know, you think of some of the courses that the USGA have sort of had a monopoly on over the past 50 to 100 years, places that the PGA Tour either haven't went to or maybe sometimes can't go to. You know, those are the sort of courses, especially if we're going to go to like a smaller footprint and a limited size of crowd, you can all of a sudden go to some of these historic venues, and especially playing match play, it doesn't matter. I mean, you can go to a 6,600 yard golf course, and it really is just, you know, par is irrelevant. So I like that. I like that idea as well. So yeah, I'd say, yeah, some of the historic courses, yeah, and courses that typically the PGA Tour hasn't went to.
0: And Rory's not wrong in saying that the USGA has had control of some courses, just like the PGA of America has had control over other courses with the PGA Championship. Rory is talking about the best of the best, and the best of the best includes Augusta National, where we see the Masters every year. Now, they're not going to play a Tour Championship there, but when you see golf course rankings come out every single year, Augusta National is either one or two, and Pine Valley's one or two, and Cypress Point is in the top three, and it's usually those three. The thing that I don't like about Rory's idea, Monty, is the great thing about those places is with Pine Valley and Cypress Point, because they're so exclusive, there's this lore, this secretiveness behind it. And while the USGA has been able to play a Walker Cup at Cypress Point, they'll play a Walker Cup at Pine Valley in about 18 years. I like not necessarily knowing the mystique about it. And sometimes if you reveal that too much, it takes off of it. So that would be the only thing I would caution with what Rory McIlroy was saying.
1: Yeah, the prestige of it.
0: Yes.
1: Yes. Like, even I know that. You know what I mean? So I get it. It's like, no. I get the overall message, but I'm with you. It loses the prestige.
0: If you go to that fancy restaurant every week, you kind of get sick of it after a while. And I'm not saying that's going to happen with these great courses, but there is some flexibility. But I do like the exclusiveness in some of those other instances. There's more to it, and there'll be more that we could talk about golf as things expand. Who's the athlete you'll tell your grandkids about? That's next. We are.
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19: Why are you not going with the younger guy? Can I definitively say to myself, I believe that Tua can be our long-term solution. Just his injury history. We don't even have to get into his play. 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Am I confident that this man can be the long-term solution for the Atlanta Falcons? Why am I taking that chance when I got him from a team releasing him?
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2: And SEC in banning NFL players. They also report that SEC schools that bring back NFL, NBA, or WNBA players to their programs will face steep discipline under a new policy unanimously approved by the conference's 16 members. The penalties include a half-season suspension for a coach, a fine that matches 50% of the sport's annual budget, and a revocation of the league's voting rights. ESPN reports that LSU did not participate in the vote. Other news out of the NFL, Buccaneers first-round pick Reuben Bain Jr. suffered an AC sprain, but it's nothing serious. He should be ready for week one. NBA news, Benedict Mathurin has agreed to a two-year, $16 million deal with the Pelicans. And in baseball, the Rays shut out the Tigers 3-0. I'm Ansi Bolaños.
15: You want winners? He went 0 for 14 picking bowl games.
21: God bless football.
15: You want hot takes? He said Patrick Mahomes would be a disaster.
21: Really?
15: You want baseball news? He doesn't even know who Kyle Tucker is.
21: Oh, okay.
15: In his personal record book, Kevin Durant hasn't won a ring yet.
21: I'm just telling you that's what he's doing.
15: You're listening to the man who made falling upwards an art form.
21: It's crazy.
15: This is Stu Gotts and Company, live. And sitting in for Stu Gotts and Company, it's Dan Beyer and Monsi Bolaños.
0: Great conversation. 1 hour in, we continue here on FSR. She is Monsi Bolaños. I'm Dan Beyer. Jason Stewart, Iowa Sam in as well as we're the company. We love to hear from you. We love to hear from you. 877-99 on Fox. That's 877-996-6369. I'll just put it out there right now because there are going to be some athletes that we're going to talk about. The athlete that you're going to tell your grandkids about in 40 years. God willing, we're all around 40 years from now. We'll tell our grandkids about it. The athlete that you remember watching that was a part of your era, I want to know who it is. Because last night, as I was scrolling, Monty, on social media, it wasn't seeing Tiger Woods speaking on in honor of Nota Begay, who was honored by the PGA Tour. That wasn't it. I also think that Tiger is an easy answer because he's arguably the greatest all time, and the only argument is with Jack Nicklaus. That's an easy answer. But I was scrolling through, it was either X or TikTok, and I'm just going to tell you the athlete that got this going for me. I saw a Peyton Manning touchdown pass to Marvin Harrison. And the line that was used in the social media post was, this was basically a 50-yard handoff. Because of Peyton Manning and where he put the football, as Marvin Harrison was being draped by a defender, and yet Marvin Harrison did not have to change his stride, was caught in stride, the ball was right in his hands, and it was a touchdown. And it was perfect. And I got to thinking to myself of, how fun it was watching Peyton Manning play football. And as I start out, again, there was a time when we thought maybe Peyton Manning was the greatest quarterback we had ever seen. And then Tom Brady went and took off and won seven Super Bowls. And I feel like the conversation about Manning kind of got lost in the dust. But there was nothing like seeing Manning direct the entire game from under center. And I know he was in shotgun most of the time, but to be able to be the coach on the field and to do everything and to call everything. When I saw that highlight, I said to myself, that's probably the guy that I would pick of what the NFL was like with Peyton Manning, because it was so different. I remember watching great quarterbacks growing up, but it was Peyton Manning doing what he did with his mind and on the field and being able to just try to outplay the chess match with the defense. And really, he's going against the defensive coordinator. To me, I guess my nominee, because it's the reason I thought about this, is 40 years from now, I hope to tell my grandkids on like how fun it was to watch Peyton Manning play quarterback.
2: There was something about Peyton Manning that was just different than the rest. And I don't know if we're ever going to see that again. He just made it look so easy. It was like butter. It was like butter.
0: And like
2: more than once.
0: There's like,
2: it's smooth.
0: Peyton Manning's a big guy. Like he's a big guy. I also don't think that he was as smooth. Like, I think Eli was a smoother quarterback in the way that Eli threw the football. Manning almost was a bit herky-jerky in the way that he would move. So it's not even of like, just watch the gracefulness. Like, I remember just watching Warren Moon throw a football. It was amazing. Like, Warren Moon and Jeff George, to me, are the ones who throw the most perfect spirals that I can ever remember in football. But it felt like it was effortless. It wasn't effortless with Manning, but that was almost a part of it. Him always moving his feet, the way, again, that he even just threw the football. Sometimes it even looked like it was a bit of a shot put, if you will. And now seeing Peyton's son make his debut recently in playing high school football, and there's still some of the same hitch, in the old step. Sure. Yeah, it wasn't perfect. It wasn't clean, but man, it was fun to watch.
2: The way he operated the game.
0: Yes.
2: It was just ridiculous.
0: Yeah.
2: And I just don't know if we're going to see that. Instantly when you thought this, because there's easy answers, right? There's like obvious easy answers. Like, we could have said, I could say LeBron James. I could say Steph Curry. I love Steph Curry. But for me, my grandnieces and nephews, let's say that. My grandnieces and nephews, I'm going to have to make sure they know about the one guy that changed everything for the Clippers, Blake Griffin.
0: Really?
2: I have to tell them what Blake Griffin, seeing Blake Griffin in person with his athleticism, and I know it didn't last long, but man, when he was in his prime, watching that dude jump, watching him play basketball was like some of the funnest times. Lob City was some of the best times for the Clippers, and I feel like Blake Griffin was one that just changed the way the Clippers operate, changed the way people looked at the Clippers. But watching him play was one of the funnest athletes. And he wasn't like going to shoot the three. He wasn't doing like he wasn't dribbling and like breaking your ankles. It was just, he was out there flying every day.
0: I can't wait 40 years from now when your grandnieces and nephew surprise you in the parking lot with a 2012 Kia, and you're going to be like, oh my goodness, this was the car that Blake Griffin dunked over in the All-Star game.
2: Just the hood. It wasn't really over the car. It was
0: and
2: the hood.
0: At Staples Center, this was amazing. And then they're going to give you the keys.
2: And then
0: you're
2: going to
0: be like, this is mine? Unbelievable.
2: Is Blake Griffin in the car?
0: You know, they wanted to do like a Maybach or something like that, but the NBA was like, no, our official auto sponsor is Kia.
2: That makes sense.
0: And so you had to jump over. And to your point, it was the hood of the Kia.
2: It
0: wasn't the actual
2: top part. He's not Mac McClung. Okay.
0: No.
2: But Blake Griffin was just, and it's unfortunate that the injuries took him too soon. He just was never the same once he started getting hurt.
0: I think there's a chance. I know for sure that football fans, whatever football looks like in 40 years, will know Peyton Manning. I don't know if basketball fans will know Blake Griffin.
2: Right. So I'll be there.
0: You'll be there.
2: To make sure they do.
0: To keep it alive.
2: Yeah.
0: Jason Stewart's our executive producer.
3: I feel like David Thompson is my Gen X rendition of Blake Griffin. Like, people talked about David Thompson. He played in the 70s, right? Out of NC State. Probably was, I think I think cocaine was the end of his career. But, I feel like people talk about David Thompson the way she talks about, Blake Griffin. Just jumped out of the gym and was like the most athletic thing they've ever seen. And I also think Blake doesn't get enough credit for how great he was as an actor in those commercials.
2: Oh, he was so great. Yeah. He was so good.
3: During that time, like, he was at the top of his athleticism, and he was like the funniest athlete to do commercials. He was great.
0: I think that Peyton Manning's post-football career
2: he's so funny.
0: Is almost in a way just a little bit, it doesn't overshadow, but you like... Like,
2: for kids, it will overshadow.
0: Yeah, it will, because that's the only way that they're going to know him from. So,
2: but he is funny.
0: Yeah.
2: Both of them are actually just very natural with the camera in front of them.
0: David Thompson is usually a good pick in my 82-0. Has he tried it? You guys play the 82-0 game? So if I get David Thompson, I'll usually put him on my roster and not try to spin for a new team or a new era. Iowa Sam, your player that you can't wait to tell your grandkids about.
4: This is going to shock you guys, but I think I'm going to go with Caitlin Clark.
0: Surprise, surprise.
4: Surprise, surprise. We all know her connection to the state of Iowa, University of Iowa, being a Hawkeye. I'm from the state of Iowa, went to University of Iowa as well. Our time obviously didn't overlap there. I'm quite a bit older than her, but Caitlin Clark, her story started at Iowa and it expanded to like a national reach. Sellout crowds for some of her, you know, last few years for college games, and then going to WNBA. She just changed women's sports. We're going to look back on this as like the Caitlin Clark era, like before Caitlin Clark, you know, during Caitlin Clark and after Caitlin Clark. Nobody knew who she was as a freshman. She was a really highly regarded prospect. Most people didn't know who she was until she was a junior. And then she's now she was the all-time, NCAA's all-time leading scorer for both men's and women's. She's doing pretty incredible things at the WNBA. She'll be looked back upon as a pioneer in women's sports.
0: Do you think she'll be looked back more, if you had to pick one or the other, as the college or the pro player? We don't know, obviously, how her pro career is going to turn out.
2: That's a great question.
0: The fever, no pun intended, of when she was in college. I mean, it was such a big deal, so much that games are being put on network TV that she's playing in. I mean, Fox took advantage of that and put a bunch of women's basketball games in prime time on weekends when she was playing. Do you think her effect is going to be bigger in the WNBA than it was in college?
4: Right now, I have to just go with college. I know she's.
0: I think that's fair.
4: Yeah, because she went to back-to-back national title games, came up short, you know, runner-up. But Iowa women's basketball had never gone that far before. The ratings for women's college basketball just had not been there. I mean, maybe very rarely. But you look at her college, what she did in college, and then setting the NCAA scoring record. Right now, that takes the cake. But her WNBA career, she's got a lot of time left. And even on streaming services like Amazon Prime and Peacock, they're setting like viewership records for her in the WNBA. So that's to be determined. But right now, the college career stands out the most.
0: I along those lines, like I wouldn't tell my grandkids about Christian Laettner's pro career, but I would talk about his time at Duke. Mm. Like to me, of what he accomplished just of the drama, of the shots, of everything that encompassed Christian Laettner's 4 years at Duke, most accomplished basketball, college basketball player that I've ever seen. And I think that is something that would carry along where I wouldn't be like, Christian Laettner's career in the NBA lasted a lot longer than people actually realize. But so what he did in those 4 years at Duke would be something that I would pass on.
3: I think as Sam is explaining this to his grandkids, I think he's going to run into a problem because in knowing kind of how Sam leans politically, I think one of his grandkids are going to be like, you mentioned Caitlin Clark, but you didn't mention Angel Reese.
0: There
3: were two women responsible.
0: Weren't there two people who made the basketball popular back then? Weren't there two?
4: Well, the Caitlin Clark will be on the cover of the book. Angel Reese will be a chapter in the book. Maybe sprinkled through a few chapters.
0: Sure. We're going out to Peepaw. Let's go to Peepaw's shed. It's in the backyard.
4: Peepaw right? And Meemaw. Oh, yeah, the shed. The famous shed.
0: Yes.
3: But when you suggested this as something to talk about today, I was thinking, is it like somebody that we saw in person?
2: It has to be somebody that you saw in person and lived through it.
3: And in July of 1989, I don't think Monty was born yet.
2: I was a wee.
3: Okay. July 1989, the Major League All-Star Game was in Anaheim, California. I grew up 10 minutes from Anaheim Stadium. And I went and I saw Bo Jackson hit a home run to lead off the game for the American League. And Bo Jackson's just one of those guys that, like, I think as time goes, we kind of lose track of this. People know that he played both sports, but I don't think people quite grasp, and I know my grandkids won't grasp this, how dominant he was at both sports at the exact same time until he hurt his hip. He was a dominant running back in a running back era. He was an incredible power-hitting outfielder with an amazing arm in baseball, coinciding at the same time. This was around the 1989. We've never seen anybody since. I don't know if we'll ever see anybody again like this.
0: It was, in the personal nature of it, it was difficult for me to like Bo Jackson because he was a Raider and for what he did to the Seahawks on Monday Night Football in 1987. We'll never forget it. I told the story many times. And think about this, like as a fan, those Bo Jackson highlights of him running into the tunnel after the 91-yard touchdown and him running over Brian Boswell, that's just a regular season game. But because he was such a freak and how fast he was, those are the highlights that get shown over and over and over again. Like you think of We mentioned Eli Manning. Yeah, the helmet catch is a highlight that we see over and over because it happened in a Super Bowl, right? Jordan's game-winning, you know, shot against the Utah Jazz happened in the NBA Finals. But Bo was such a freak, and now granted he didn't play in a Super Bowl, maybe he would have done something crazy in a Super Bowl, but he was so freakish that regular season highlights became a part of NFL lore, like to that point. Bo does everything, right? And I think it was difficult for other players who tried to do the two sport thing, whether it be Deion or Brian Jordan, to just even live up to it and make it seem like it was a success considering how good Bo was.
3: Those two seemed like, if you took like Brian Jordan and Deion Sanders as like careers and you analyzed them, it's like you would be amazed that they played both sports, but it was in the wake of Bo Jackson. It was almost like they were copycats. They weren't necessarily seen as individual performances. But like, I'm interested to know what Monty's like. What's your point of view on Bo Jackson? Like, what do you think about when you hear his name?
2: A two-way legend, like a two-way star. But I don't have like my own memories of that. You know what I mean? But I just know that everybody, when you mention Bo Jackson, everybody usually perks up and they're like, oh, that guy was incredible. Like, there, I don't think there's ever a negative thing that is said about him.
0: No, and the thing that stinks about it was at least he gave us enough material. Unfortunately, again, it was against my Seahawks on a Monday night when I was in fifth grade. But he gave us enough material to know that he was that great. The running up the wall, the all-star home run that Jason talks about, the cannon of an arm before the injury. Like there are athletes who've suffered injuries early on in their careers, and you're just like, oh my goodness, what could have been? What could have happened with Greg Oden, right? Like in those scenarios, and we'll just never really know to that point. But Bo did give us enough before the injury that solidified his spot where you'll be able to tell your grandkids 40 years from now. Let's go to the phone lines. 877-99 on Fox, 877-996-6369. What athlete that you watched are you going to be able to tell your grandkids about in 40 years? Who do we got, Jason?
3: Davey, you're in Virginia. Davey, you're on the air.
5: Yes, even though I am a Cowboy fan, I will have to say John Elway. Think about what that man did with those crappy teams in the late 80s. And I'm going to tell you, I look, as much as I respect Tom Brady, Peyton Manning, John Elway, even Joe Montana, John Elway has to be the greatest quarterback there ever was.
0: John Elway's physical skills were just off the charts. I mentioned Warren Moon and Jeff George throwing pretty footballs. Like, John Elway had an absolute cannon as an arm, and he was mobile, and he could run. He was different than the other quarterbacks that you had in the National Football League. And I feel that we remember John Elway winning the final two Super Bowls and him spinning around against the Packers in Super Bowl 32, Monty, but it was Terrell Davis who had almost 200 yards rushing in that game that helped them get the two Super Bowls. But John Elway was so magnificent in the other years. And yeah, he didn't have great wide receivers. He had the three amigos around him, Mark Jackson, Vance Joseph, and Ricky Natiel, but you don't know those names. Mm-hmm. Yeah, no, they wouldn't, you know, to have the moments as well, to have the drive in Cleveland, to have that moment of being his career. And yeah, he was just a stud athlete. I agree that there's also a little bit like Manning, but I think that we forget on how good John Elway was as a quarterback. So I think Davey's call is spot on. It's good to keep that memory alive.
2: Yeah.
0: All right. We're keeping them going here on Stu Gotts and Company Live here on Fox Sports Radio. Jay, who else we got?
3: Danny, right? Danny, you're in Virginia. Is that you, Danny? Gosh,
0: Virginia, the place to be. Danny?
3: Hold on. Maybe that's Bill. Bill, you there? Bill in Virginia?
6: Yeah, I'm here.
3: Okay, Bill, go ahead. You're on there.
6: I was going to say Larry Fitzgerald.
2: That's a good one.
6: The guy caught everything that got near him.
0: Yes.
6: And even with poor quarterback play, you know, he shined above all those guys that were so bad for so long. And the kids at school, I'm a retired teacher, kids at school would try to imitate his catchers jumping backwards onto the floor. And I'm like, no. So, yeah, he had a pretty impressive career for sure.
0: And Larry Fitzgerald just was enshrined to the Pro Football Hall of Fame. He never retired. He made that clear. You want to know the great thing about Larry Fitzgerald that I think is he played for Arizona, so we didn't get to see a lot of their games. Mm-hmm. It wasn't like they were on Sunday Night Football five times a week, right? Like, they're in Arizona and they're playing, you know, in a West Coast schedule. They're not in everyone's living room. And yet he was still good enough and ended up, could have been Super Bowl MVP if they end up beating the Steelers. But Larry Fitzgerald was definitely one of the good ones.
2: How many quarterbacks did he play with? So many.
0: Yeah, a bunch.
2: That's what is impressive about him.
0: Yeah.
2: That it just didn't matter who was throwing him the ball.
0: Kurt Warner and Carson Palmer were the two biggest mm-hmm. names. But mm-hmm. yeah, it wasn't like those guys were there for 10 years. And Matt Leinart for a little while as well, till Kurt Warner ended up taking over for him. And yeah, there are a lot of quarterbacks in Arizona. Larry Fitzgerald is a good name to bring up. I think Randy Moss in like the same vein. Not to take anything away from T.O., but Randy Moss's freakish athletic skills were what was crazy to me, and just in how he burst onto the scene in 1998 and just the freak wide receiver that he was. It almost seemed like it was unfair in a way, like that they had Randy Moss. So I would put Randy Moss in that conversation. Sam?
4: And then, you know, on sort of in the same vein as Larry Fitzgerald, like, you're not seeing as many of his games. He's not on great teams a lot. Calvin Johnson just being another physical freak that you're like, you know, there's once upon a time a player named Megatron who played on a lot of really bad Detroit Lions teams. And he was just out of this world, like a phenomenon of a wide receiver.
0: I love these nominations because, again, like we all know Tiger Woods, and Tiger Woods is going to live on. We don't need to continue.
2: You don't need to. Uh-huh.
0: In 40 years, it's going to happen. I think the same thing with Tom Brady. I think it's going to be the same thing with Shohei Ohtani.
2: Agreed.
0: To be honest with you, like, we're fortunate to be able to see these athletes. But who's the athlete that we can't wait to talk about or want to remind people of? That's what we're asking you. Find Monty on X at Monty Bolaños. 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
17: Chicago WNBA owner says freedom will remain banned from games. So good. They banned freedom in the WNBA. They said unless he can demonstrate that he will follow team rules without being a potential threat. Okay. Well, standing up for, you know, in making some noise on the sidelines, he's not part of the team, so why does he have to follow the team rules? Freedom is a former NBA player. He's a very tall man, 6'10". He was sitting courtside, if you didn't hear about it the other day, and he wore a very offensive shirt defining the dictionary definition of a woman as an adult human female. 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
0: Gotsy Company live here on Fox Sports Radio. She's Monty Bolaños. I'm Dan Beyer. Who will you tell your grandkids about? What athletes? And it's not the best of the best. 540 Mountaineer tweets in. He's unable to call in, But Vince Carter has to be the best athlete he's seen, not named Michael Jordan. Says he played pickup basketball against him when he was 14 and knew he would be an NBA All-Star. I think it's a little bit in your Blake Griffin realm.
2: A little bit.
0: You know,
2: I like that
0: era,
2: answer.
0: Yeah, right before Blake Griffin.
2: Because I feel like when you think of the greatest dunk, I know Mac McClung has done some great ones, but everybody, for us still, I think we still all go to Vince Carter.
0: Yeah.
2: Like, we still do. So I do like that one because I'm all for keeping his name and his jumps alive.
0: And I would say this, that, you know, we all know about Linsanity with Jeremy Lin,
2: sure.
0: But it spawned off of Vinsanity from Vince Carter.
2: It did. Yeah, that's right.
0: So there was a lot of Vince Carter. It's a great nominee from 540 Mountaineer. We've got some calls, including a special caller. We're going to get to that after Monty gives us the latest of what's happening on this Wednesday. Monty, what's going on?
2: Well, more news out of college sports, Dan. ESPN reporting that SEC schools that bring back NFL, NBA, or WNBA players to their programs will face steep discipline under a new policy unanimously approved by the conference's 16 members. The penalties include a half-season suspension for a coach, a fine that matches 50% of the sports annual budget, and revocation of the league's voting rights. ESPN adds that LSU did not participate in this vote. ACC athletic directors met today. There's momentum for the ACC to join the Big Ten and SEC in banning NFL players. The NFL and NFLPA announced that players who commit 3 violations in any of these categories in a season will be suspended 1 game. That's a hip drop tackle, a horse collar tackle, launching, hit on a defensive player, and a blindside block. All players are going to begin 2026 with a clean slate, though violations will carry over into future seasons. Other news out of the NFL, you're not going to see Patrick Mahomes in the Chiefs' final preseason game against the Seahawks. You won't see any of Cleveland starters in their Thursday night preseason finale against the Patriots. You're not going to see Michael Penix Jr. for the Falcons. You can expect to see Tua Tagovailoa out there. When it comes to the NBA, Benedict Mathurin has agreed to a 2-year, $16 million deal with the Pelicans. Also, the Warriors are going to wear a Nelly patch honoring Don Nelson this season. And in tennis, Serena and Venus Williams have received a wild card play to play in doubles at the U.S. Open. This would mark their 9th joint appearance in the doubles draw at the U.S. Open and their first since 2022. They did win the title in New York in 1999 and in 2009. And Dan, we've got baseball going on. Phillies over the Mariners right now, 2-0, top of the second inning. Angels up on the Guardians, 1-0, top of the second there. Giants lead the Reds 2-1 after 2 innings. Back to us.
0: Yes, thank you very much. She is Monty Bolaños. I'm Dan Beyer in for Stu Gotts and Company Live. Jason Stewart's our executive producer. Iowa Sam, our technical producer. Jay, where do we want to go on the phones on who you're going to tell your grandkids about 40 years from now?
3: Dan and Monty, this is a special moment, to be honest. We're going to keep it here in Los Angeles, specifically the San Fernando Valley, right down the street from our studios here in Sherman Oaks, California. Grace.
1: Oh.
3: Grace, you are on the air.
0: Oh, wow.
2: That was Sam got very excited. Hey, girl.
4: Hey, girl. So, yes, as a Dodgers fan, the player that I'm going to tell my grandkids about, Monty's grandnieces and grandnephews about, is actually an Angels player, 12-time All-Star Mike Trout. I mean, he is one of the greatest baseball players of all time. I got to see him at Angel Stadium. And I just, like, I mean, you can't argue with his stats. They're incredible. I love that he stayed with the Angels through thick and thin, you know? That's who I'm going to tell my kids about.
0: Absolute great nominee.
2: Absolutely, because we've talked about it, how maybe he may be a footnote later on when it comes to baseball because he stayed in an organization that did nothing for him. And he played alongside Shohei Ohtani. This is a great nomination. Way to go, girl. Thanks
0: great
2: for calling
0: job.
2: In.
4: That's right. I got you.
0: I will also say this with Mike Trout. There are certain things on whether it's Baseball Reference or Pro Football Reference. I talk about my OCD nature when I just love looking at Curtis Martin's stats because it's just all 1,000-yard
2: seasons. So pretty.
0: Yes. When you go to Mike Trout's stats, it's just highlighted in black. Because he led Major League Baseball in all of those categories early on. And then the first half of his career.
2: Mm-hmm.
0: And listen, I'm not a Cardinals fan by any means, but I think it's too bad that like Albert Pujols is latter end of his career as an Angel overshadowed how great he was with the Cardinals.
2: Mm-hmm.
0: And I remember there was a point when somebody said, Mike Trout's better than Albert Pujols was with the Cardinals. And I'm like, puh, whatever. And then I looked at Trout's numbers as a whole, and I'm like, oh my goodness.
2: They were.
0: So good nominee from Grace.
3: I would say this. I would say, and I don't, again, I'm not, I don't want to be Debbie Downer here, but Grace, you're going to have a conversation with your grandkids, and one of them is going to be like, wait a minute, he was the greatest baseball player of its era, and the Angels never won anything. And then you could add the interesting thing. Yeah. And they added the greatest baseball player of all time onto that team, and they still never won a World Series. That's definitely a part of the story, but
2: right.
3: A great suggestion.
2: That's right. But that's how she's going to keep his name alive, because he deserves it. He was the man for so many seasons. There was no question. He was the best player in baseball.
0: Yes. Is Sam giving Grace grace by still keeping her on the line? Like, is that?
1: I'm
0: like,
1: just surprised she hasn't dropped yet.
3: She deserved a little grace.
0: You're giving the grace.
1: Grace,
0: great to hear from you.
1: Thanks,
0: you're always welcome.
3: I'm going to steal Dan's punchline. We're going to have a segment on this show where we're going to have just thoughts from Grace, and it's going to be called
0: Amazing Grace.
2: Amazing Grace.
3: I like that.
2: Okay.
1: Full of grace.
0: She can tell us the great stuff that happened in the past week.
2: She could.
0: Right?
2: Oh, she would be so happy. Positive.
3: Could we go to Tempe?
0: Sweet the sound of that segment, right? Yeah, go ahead, Jay.
3: Can we go to Tempe?
0: Yes, let's go.
3: All right, Mo's been waiting patiently. Mo, you there? You're on Fox Sports Radio.
5: Hey, guys, how's it going? Okay, I got two if I can get in real quick. Of course, you got to mention Kobe if nobody's mentioned him yet. And then even as a Dodger fan, I had to give King Griffey Jr. his props.
2: Yeah. Mm. Yeah.
5: You're a swing.
0: Yes, I am on board, especially with KGJ, for sure.
2: 100%. I don't know if you're going to have, we're going to have to tell our grandkids about Kobe. I think he's going to live on.
0: I agree.
2: So, but the great nomination with Kobe Bryant, of course, but I think he's going to live on. But yeah, Ken Griffey Jr. for sure.
0: Okay, let's just be honest. If Kobe was still alive, would we still talk about him 40 years from now?
2: Here in LA, definitely. I don't know. I don't know how to answer that because we're here. So
0: yeah.
2: I don't know if elsewhere they're not talking about it as much. But I feel like here, yeah.
0: I think here we would. I don't know as a whole. But, you know, with his unfortunate passing, there was then a level of lore added to that. And yeah, I think it's a very good nominee.
2: Mm-hmm,
0: And I think Ken Griffey Jr. was as well. He almost Iowa Sammed it. If he gave us one more, just kidding, Iowa Sam, just kidding. But he almost did. He was this close. When you give three, that's Iowa Samming, but we allow two.
3: Salmon it up is what it's called. Salmon it up.
1: The more the merrier.
0: Yeah, there you go.
2: Did get a tweet from The Truth saying, Monty, I can't call in, but one of the players I'll be telling my grandkids about is Barry Sanders.
3: It's a great one.
2: Barry Sanders.
0: So let me.
2: Dan doesn't like that one.
0: I think that there's this argument. No one thinks that Emmitt Smith is the greatest running back of all time, but Emmitt Smith has the most rushing yards of all time. And I think that the numbers that the older running backs have are going to last because of what the NFL has become. I don't see anybody passing Emmitt Smith because I don't see the shelf life of a running back being what it is now in the NFL to allow someone to amass that many yards. I mean, we're getting kind of close with Frank Gore and Adrian Peterson there, but I think they even began in a different era in the National Football League. And so when you have the numbers of an Emmitt Smith, of a Barry Sanders, of those high, high rushing marks, I think that they could stand. They will stand 20 years from now. I don't see a shift back to a running game where someone's going to have a running back there for 16 years. Numbers could change because of an 18-game schedule. That could change things. But I think the rushing numbers that we see in the NFL, and it's not a bad suggestion, I just think that we're still going to remember Barry mm-hmm. Sanders as being that awesome
2: mm-hmm.
0: and that being maybe the best running back we'd ever seen. I feel like there's this argument that as much as there is LeBron and Michael Jordan of who's better, it's kind of a Jim Brown or Barry Sanders sort of argument that like those are the two, and maybe Walter Payton gets in there as well, but it's usually like those guys. Like Emmitt Smith had a great stats and great numbers, but he also played on an amazing team. And you look at the teams that Barry Sanders played on, you know, and even some of the Bears teams, like it wasn't like the Bears were always dominant during Walter Payton's time. So it's the only reason why I hesitated on it, because I still think Barry Sanders will be up there
2: yeah.
0: 40 years from now because of how the NFL has changed.
3: Let me try to ease your hesitation a little bit, because you brought up Curtis Martin in
0: yes.
3: this segment. and you bring up Emmett Smith, and you and I both lived through these runners, and they were both boring as hell. They were just kind of straightforward runners that gained a lot of yards that were very impactful. I would say that Barry, there was a flavor to Barry that will live longer, I think, above and beyond his stats. Like, you could show Barry YouTube highlights to your grandkids, and they'll be like, what? This guy was doing this? You know, those highlights where he runs behind the line of scrimmage 20 yards to gain 80 yards. That stuff just isn't seen very often.
0: You're right.
3: No?
0: I think he is the most loved or appreciated running back, definitely from that era. And we're talking about an era with Eric Dickerson as well. You know, I mentioned Walter Payton, but of that 70s, 80s, and 90s era of where I think, you know, the running back was so unique, Barry Sanders was probably the most unique of all of them. And because he was so humble, it actually helps his cause. We got one more, Jay?
3: Yeah, Dustin. Dustin, you're in Missouri on Fox Sports Radio.
6: How you guys doing?
0: Great, Dustin. What's your nominee?
6: So I'll add this. Barry Bonds, you guys can have this debate after I get my nominee. Barry Bonds, the best baseball player ever played. But my nominee is Jim Edmonds. How can a guy have 8 gold gloves and only 7 home runs are going to keep him out of the Hall of Fame?
0: I will remember Jim Edmonds from his appearances on Real Housewives of Orange County. I do remember it was – it's quite the year. And that was the time where I could tell my wife who Jim Edmonds was. Now, Jim Edmonds was a fun watch. I will absolutely give Jim Edmonds that. Jay, you along with that? That was the time where I could tell my wife who Jim Edmonds was. Now, Jim Edmonds was a fun watch. I will absolutely give Jim Edmonds that. Jay, you along with that?

0: from Amazon
1: of
0: Prime.
1: Course.
0: Amazon Prime fame. And they'd be like, you know, he was dunking over Kias back in the day. all right. Good. Yeah. Good. Great nominees. I really can't fight any of them. And Amazing Grace.
1: Yeah.
0: Right. Like that was amazing.
1: Coming in clutch.
0: Yeah. And Sam's like, all right, Davey's done. And then Grace, yeah. just keep her up. I didn't realize she was still up until I heard a little something yeah. in the background. And Sam, you were giving Grace.
2: I didn't know if she was continuing on with the conversation with us. So I just kept her up.
3: So. Why is Sam so nervous? It seems like he's got a crush on Grace.
2: There's been a lot going on behind the scenes here. Don't pin it on that.
0: It's been one of those days when the mic didn't work 2 seconds into the show. It threw Sam off.
1: Sure did.
0: And honestly, it threw me off as well.
1: All of us.
0: But I feel that, you know, with the help of everybody chiming in, I feel like I'm back on track. So great job, everyone. And especially Grace, who was, again, amazing with that call. Great job. At least we didn't laugh through the entire segment when our mics weren't working, or mine was. At least we didn't laugh and not stop laughing. That did happen on the air. That did happen on the air to someone. You're going to have to hear the news blooper, weather blooper, however you want. That is captivating the nation. She's Monty Bolaños. I'm Dan Beyer. That's next here on Stu Gotts & Company Live on Fox Sports Radio.
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11: It isn't just the NFL. It starts early. It's starting earlier, 6, 7, 8 years old, taking those hits. So I'm saying, hey, football is inherently dangerous. Here's the numbers. Here's the data. Here's the science. Here's doctors. Here's everything. Research everything you need to know. Because what I think they would find is that

0: People will still participate. Majority of people will still play. Majority of people will still say, I'm going to take the risk, because like people do with anything else, drunk driving, they'll say, it ain't going to be me. And I think the NFL could absolve themselves from any litigation, any luck. Because I would say, hey, wiping my hands clean, Ephraim, these are the dangers. Here's the risk. Here's everything. But it's a great life. You know, George Reiser, who's a friend of our show, Kerry Rhodes, friend, you know, all the people that come on our show, great life. You go to great colleges. Your children will reap the benefits, possibly your children's children. Come! And at least I've told you everything, and I have a feeling vast majority are still going to come. So for me, that's how I look at it. When we get this information, by the NFL, I'm not ducking, I'm not hiding, I'm not you know, doing stuff to all the older players who have issues. I'm taking care of them, and I'm letting everybody know from the future, moving forward, here's the facts, here's the data. And what I found, last point.
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0: Dugatz & Company live here on Fox Sports Radio. She's Monty Bolaños. I'm Dan Beyer.
1: Hello.
0: Having a good time. Having some laughs.
1: Yes.
0: But not as many laughs as they had at WABI recently. When I'm going to call him your boy, Patrick Osborne, the weather guy.
1: My boy.
0: Well, let you describe what ended up happening on WABI.
1: Well, if you were watching in real time, you didn't know exactly what happened, but this gentleman giving the weather had a mega just laugh attack in the middle of reporting the weather. And you, I think we've all been through this where sometimes you start laughing in a situation where you're not supposed to be laughing. And then you kind of get it together and you're like, okay, I'm sorry. And then, you know, things continue. He could not get it together if his life depended on it. And they wouldn't cut away from him. The broadcast continued.
0: No one cut his mic.
1: No one said, you know, we'll come back and give you the weather in the next commercial after this. They didn't do any of that. And then he even steps off to the side thinking that he could not be on camera and give you the weather, but you just hear him still. I can barely understand his words, but he is trying so hard to do his job, and it's so hilarious because I feel like we've all been there, but I don't know if I've been there like this where I couldn't get it together.
2: And resulting in the chance for some heavier precipitation, a few bands of storms in some spots. We got to finish up this weather right now. I'm so sorry. What's going on over here? Plenty of the 70s, some low 80s in spots on Monday. I've never had this happen before. Oh, jeez. All right, let me get it together real quick. I'm so sorry. 2 points will be falling off. This is what rainfall is looking like. Let's just throw it to the 70s. Oh, my gosh. 70s and low 80s. For hilarious coastal spots. Different story, a little cooler. Load of the 70s, Josh, please take it.
3: What happened to professionalism, Patrick?
0: First of all, jerk move by the guy at the end. Some professionalism. What are you supposed to do?
1: What are you supposed to
0: do in that situation? He moved off camera. They didn't cut his mic. He did keep on trying to talk, which at some point you just got to surrender.
1: Yes.
0: They can see it on TV. They can see that it says it's going to be 78 in their community, but he felt the need to try to fight through it. This is very inside. This is how he sounded like Bursch. If Bursch got in a laughing fit, I feel like this is how it would sound. I think that's how it would sound. But the high pitch, like he was.
4: Kept going up and up.
0: Falsetto,
4: yeah.
0: Almost.
1: You could hear 70, you could hear 80, but like it's like he tried so hard. And then after they spoke to him about it again, and he said that he was doing a prank on one of his fellow coworkers, and the prank went wrong. It was like some sort of funny sound that was supposed to play, but only for the coworker. And then he realized it was playing against him. So then they all start like he just realized that the prank went wrong. And that's why he couldn't hold his laughter in. And I just listening to that is hilarious.
0: It is. The video is great.
1: It's so
0: if you want to retweet
1: too.
0: It, Monty, they can find it at Monty Below. Bolaños on X. It's absolutely hilarious. We've all been in that spot, whether it be on the air or socially. I told you guys it happened to me at a wedding when someone was giving like a best man speech and I could not stop. And there's nothing you can do.
1: Did
0: and the
1: you
0: more
1: get
0: you
1: up?
0: Try to stop.
1: Did you walk away?
0: No, you couldn't.
1: You're just like, I'm gonna keep laughing here.
0: Yeah, how could I?
4: It feels good too, and you like can't control it, but you feel euphoric and jubilant, and it's
0: you
4: like
0: you feel like you run a half marathon when you're finally done because you're so exhausted.
1: And your ass,
4: there's endorphins flowing.
0: Yes,
4: and it's like if someone
0: but
4: was
0: you're like, oh,
4: if someone was said it was going to tell you here, listen to this. This is what it sounds like when you take laughing gas, nitrous oxide. It sounds like that guy.
0: Oh, we've all been there. It just. Not everybody is on TV giving the weather at the time of it happening.
1: Right.
5: As a producer in the room, I need to add this. I think he was completely left out to dry. Like,
1: yes.
5: The thing that it's hilariously funny, and it's funny for us, but like, it strikes me how long that went and before anyone threw him any kind of a life rafter. Like, let's go to a break.
1: Yes.
5: Cut the mic. Let's go to a break. Hit the anchor with it. You start talking.
0: We're talking about it on Fox Sports Radio. So maybe it was the right call. Like, maybe it was the right call to keep it going.
4: I think
0: like
4: local hanging affiliates, out
5: to dry, yeah.
4: Local, you know, affiliates kind of live for this stuff. They don't want it to happen. When it does, it goes viral. Yeah. They love it.
0: Except that jerk who was like, how about some professionalism? Ah, shut up. Yeah, shut up some shuddy. All right. That was awesome. That's a great. I hope you laughed today. I hope you had some fun today. And great nominees. Monty, we'll talk to you later.
1: Okay, bye. We are.
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4: McCarthy is fighting for his roster status in Minnesota. What? Yes. Like, McCarthy, who was a first-round pick a few years ago, is in stranger danger of not being on the 53-man roster. Now, Minnesota gave Kyler Murray the booster seat, and he's the starting quarterback, fun size. So he's the starting quarterback, alligator arms Murray. McCarthy, we just assumed that he was going to be the number two quarterback. Well, you know what happens when you assume. And Carson Wentz is said to be neck and neck. In fact, at practice recently here in the Twin Cities, they split. J.J. McCarthy and Carson Wentz split the reps during practice.
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11: Practice with the Arizona Cardinals. It was an up and down day for Jordan Love. Hit on a 45-yard touchdown to Matthew Golden. Should have had another long one to Bo Melton, but he couldn't hold on. Love also threw a couple picks. Probably should have had another. There were also a couple near fights due to some late hits, but nothing big. While many eyes were on Love, GM Brian Gutekunst and his staff are using today and going to use Friday's preseason game to help determine the final few roster spots.
12: Yeah, this certainly could sway things. It doesn't erase the things that have happened in the past, but and you try to be careful recently. Recency bias, right? You're always fighting against some of that as well. At the end of the day, you're just trying to make the best decision for the Packers, for the season and moving forward. But it'll matter.
11: Again, with the Packers and Cardinals in preseason action on Friday night in the final dress rehearsal before the real thing next month. Turn into Wisconsin. They are closing in on their season opener at September 6th at Lambeau Field against number 4 Notre Dame. It's the first time Wisconsin's faced another Power 4 team in their opener since 2016.
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11: Well, the Brewers and Mets continuing their series out in New York. Milwaukee dropped the opener last night 3-2 in extra innings. It left their lead in the NL Central at 5.5 games on the Cubs with 30 to play. That includes 7 against Chicago over the final few weeks of the season. With this Wisconsin Sports Zone Network update, I'm Zach Heil.
14: Pratt, pop up shallow right, long run, and it's going to fall, and it gets by Benge, but Cooper Pratt puts on the brakes. It's a bloop single into the Bermuda Triangle behind first base.
15: Looks like we're going to get a pinch runner for Pratt.
14: David Hamilton is coming in to run. Pratt looked very confused about this move in the fifth inning.
8: I wonder if Pat Murphy was upset with him not taking the extra base.
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16: 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Packers, Brewers, Badgers, Bucks. 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
17: Some play-by-play audio from last night's Brewer game, and then Cooper Pratt in the clubhouse. Poor guy. Just sounds like a hung dog. Poor guy. That's where we'll start tonight. The benching of Cooper Pratt, who, if I had to guess, is a player that 65, 70, 75% of baseball fans have never heard of. If you drove around the country and yelled out a bus window to people, hey, do you know who Cooper Pratt is? I would guess a majority of baseball fans don't. And yet, the number one story, a pretty juicy talking point today on MLB Network and some of the other sports shows I saw, everyone's breaking down and discussing the benching of Cooper Pratt. Never has a less consequential and lesser known player been such a big story. It's a juicy topic for Sports Talk Radio and Sports Talk TV. So I guess that's a blessing from last night. I wish the Brewers would have won. Make it a little bit more fun to talk about today. But no such luck. The Brewers losing in New York last night. You heard in Zach's update kind of the lay of the land. The Cubs got walked off. So doesn't end up hurting the Brewers. I believe they're leading the division still 5.5 games. I went to bed before the end of the Cubs game and I woke up and went, ha, nice little surprise to start the day at 6 o'clock this morning. Yeah, I was up at 6 o'clock. Didn't have to share that, but just makes me sound like a go-getter. So why leave it out of the show open? It's the Wisco Sports Show. My name is Grant Bills. Thank you for being here. Mike Clemens going to be here in 15 minutes with an update from Green Bay. So a lot of Brewers talk tonight. Jesse Temple will also be here. It's Wednesday at 5:30. So lots of Brewers, lots of Badgers. We're going to hear a little bit from Brian Gutekunst, a couple of talking points he shared today in his presser with the Green Bay media. But I want to talk a lot about the Brewers. I feel bad because we're going to lead with the Brewers, and I won't immediately give you an in on the phones, but you will have time over the course of the show. 608-321-1670, and the live stream is up and running on the Wisco Sports Zone app and YouTube and Facebook and Twitter at Wisco Grant. Lots of ways to watch and listen. It's not the only part of last night's game worth talking about. In fact, I don't even know that Murphy's decision to bench Cooper Pratt was all that consequential in the result. And I know that David Hamilton replaced him and he boots the ball at the end that ends up costing them the game. But I don't think the benching of Cooper Pratt is even the most important baseball story from last night, but it's certainly the most interesting for Sports Talk Radio. So that's where I want to begin. Bloops of a little floater to the Bermuda Triangle, which is exactly what it was. That's what Levering described it in that highlight you heard. Falls in. Pat Murphy seemed to think it could have or should have been a double. I don't want to ascribe anything to Pat Murphy, because in the 3 minutes he spent with the media after the game last night in the clubhouse, he outlined his thinking perfectly. So before we talk about this, I want to hear from Pat Murphy directly, just so we have a good idea of where his head's at.
18: What led you to remove Pratt there in the fifth?
19: He's a young player. You know, we asked him to get a bunt down and he pulled back on a strike. That happens maybe with one strike. We're trying to get the guy second and third for Churio in a game where we weren't swinging it too good to that point. So we get first and second. We ask him to bunt and he got it. The first one was a good attempt. The second one, he pulled back, strike right down the middle. Later, he popped the ball. The next at bat, he popped the ball up to right field and didn't run, and the ball landed and stopped. Now he would have easily got to second base. What could have happened after that, I'm not sure, but you can't have a guy not understanding that. And I felt like after the first at bat, when he didn't, you know, attempted a bunt with a ball right down the middle, and second at bat, the ball, the pop up that landed fair and he wasn't at second base. It's time to let him know that, and it's not laziness. I know who this kid is. He's a great kid. It's not laziness, but you got to have your head in the game. because these games, like today, comes down to Lindor's great catch or, you know, whatever it might be, an errant throw or whatever. So you've got to be in. You've got to be locked in if you're going to play at this level. So, yeah. So it was hopefully a good learning experience.
17: So first little question and answer there from Murph. He said would have easily got to second base, which I just think is categorically false. But I'm not surprised that he references the at-bat earlier where Pratt was unable to get the bunt down, because I could just kind of sense during the game, it's like, I don't think Pratt's just being benched for the base running thing. I think it was probably due to his at-bat earlier when he was unable to get the bunt down. So I'm glad that Murph outlined that. And he said, I don't think the player's lazy. I think he's, you know, a hardworking player, just sending a message, got to be focused, blah, blah, blah, which is all fine. So we all understand where Murph's coming from through a minute and 39 seconds there. Okay.
20: Did it look like the swing, awkwardness of the fall through the swing slowed him down out of the box?
19: I haven't watched it.
17: So Kurt asks, if you couldn't hear it, do you think the awkwardness of the swing, it was a kind of a jam job, do you think that maybe impeded his ability to get out of the box? And then Murph goes, I don't know, I haven't watched it. And I kind of laugh at that. It's like, Murph, I think if you watched it, you'd maybe draw a slightly different conclusion than the conclusion that you've presented so far. So that makes me laugh a little bit. Let's continue.
21: Make those types of moves. Is it intended for the player, or is it also intended for the team?
19: It's a stretch. I mean, yeah, it's the player and the team. I love the kid, and I believe in the kid immensely. But he's got to be a player that does those things. You know, he's not going to hit 30 homers at this point in his career. You know, he's a great defender and a really capable offensive player, and we can't have that. It's just not tolerated by anybody, and it sends a message to everybody else too. You better run.
20: But where is that line on just knowing when that the time is to do that?
19: I guess you know, I guess you have to use your judgment on things and listen and have the pulse of your team a little bit. And again, it's something you do. And it didn't affect the outcome of the game today. Hamilton gave us good at bats, and defensively, that last play was, he just got hurried and threw the ball away.
20: Do you think Joey?
17: So I want to. My first inclination was to rip Murphy for that answer. Well, you can't even describe your process on when you're going to bench a guy. But actually, more than I think about it, like, that's okay. Like, having a feel and reacting situation by situation. I wish we had more of that in sports. So when I first heard Murph kind of unable to describe a situation or a line that he has for benching a guy, I wanted to crush him. It's like, you can't even define it. But actually, I'm okay with that. Actually, I actually think that's fine. Back at it here, Kurt Hogue with the next question.
20: Do you think Joey makes that play?
19: You can always speculate that stuff.
17: Yes,
19: you
17: know, yes, so he does.
19: You can make it.
17: Joey Ortiz makes that
19: you
17: throw.
19: Can make it out that taking out Pratt was the difference. And then again, that you took out anybody in the game and you didn't win. You could arguably say Hamilton covers as much ground as anybody. And
17: that wasn't the problem, though.
19: He's been great for us.
17: Great is a little bit of a reach for me. God bless Kurt. I love Kurt so much. Hey, do you think Joey makes that play? And Murph's response is, well, you know, you could pull anyone and, you know, you could look at that. It's like, but you didn't pull any. You pulled this guy. We're talking about this guy, right? So it's kind of a funny exchange.
20: There were a lot of at-bats in there that were the difference. That ninth inning, extra inning zone. What did you just think of the situational hitting of
19: Yelich? Well, I mean, obviously, Yelich's situational hitting. Well, Contreras to lead off with a double. Bauer's at bat. Yelich is at bat. That's three great at bats in a row. And then Lahr and Mitchell, those weren't great at bats.
17: No,
19: Ortiz was a great at bat. Hamilton was a great at bat. So when you get 1, 2, 3, 4, 5 out of 7 really good at bats, usually you score more than one.
17: Usually. And part of that is luck. That is baseball, right? Sequencing. It's not just can you get 5 hits. It's in what order are those hits taking place? Where are the hits dispersing to what fielders, to what part of the ballpark, you know, all that stuff. So that's Pat Murphy last night, just so we fully understand his line of thinking before we start to pick it apart. Of all the different facets of managing, this type of thing is definitely Pat Murphy's wheelhouse. This is what he's best at. And I don't even think that's arguable. If you were to list all of the things that go into managing a baseball team, I think most people would say clubhouse, setting standards, setting culture, like that's Pat Murphy's thing. And this falls into that. So if he felt like he needed to send a message, good, send one. I defer to Pat Murphy here. I give him the benefit of the doubt at this thing. I could pick apart reliever usage or, you know, lots of different things where I don't think Pat Murphy is exceptional. I think he's fine in a lot of things. I think he's weak in some other areas. Every coach is like that. But I think Pat Murphy definitively is excellent at these types of things. So if he felt like he needed to send a message, go ahead, send one. I think the vehicle for that message was a little clunky and misplaced, but maybe that's secondary. I needed to send a message. I found a way to send a message, whatever. I don't think Pratt dogged it out of the box. Brewers fans, I heard a lot of people on Bill's show today, and I see him on Twitter. Good, you got to send Pratt a message. Guys, were you watching? Like he wasn't dogging it out of the box. He was off balance because of an awkward swing. He didn't see the ball. He's running. He was moving pretty quick. Yeah, he wasn't in a dead sprint, but he wasn't dogging it. And even if he had been in a dead sprint, I don't think he's at second base. I think Carson Bench has an outstanding throwing arm. I think he's out pretty easily. And I think if Pat Murphy rewatches it, I think he would draw a similar conclusion. I understand if Pat Murphy's not happy with the at-bat when Pratt wasn't able to get the bunt down in the third inning. But then if you're really unhappy with him and his at-bats, sit him for a night or two. That's what we've seen him do in the past when Cooper Pratt has been out of the lineup for 2 days, or last year Joey Ortiz would be out of the lineup for, you know, for a day or two, and the reporters would ask, what's going on? Haven't been happy with his at-bats. So a little bit of a message. He's got to lock back in a little bit and start giving us good at-bats. I haven't been happy with his at-bats. Fine. I don't know that that necessitates pulling him in the middle of a game. And also, if we're nitpicking situational hitting, can we remove the plank in our own eye before looking for the speck in our brother's? A little bit of a biblical reference. Like if we're gonna nitpick Cooper Pratt's bunting ability, can we look at Jackson Churi 0-for-5? This is the second time, by the way, in 2 weeks, the Brewers have lost an extra innings where Jackson Churi has gone 0-for-5. And I can't remember if in that Padres game, did he go 0-for-5 and then got intentionally walked, or did he go 0-for-5 and then get intentionally walked? I can't remember. This is the second time the Brewers have lost an extra innings in the last 2 weeks where Jackson Churi is just abysmal, just awful. Bryce Terang was 0-for-5. I don't think as highly of Bryce Terang as I do Jackson Churi, so my standard's a little bit lower. But 0-for-10 between Churio and Terang and some miserable at-bats mixed in there is bleh. So if we're gonna nitpick Cooper Pratt's ability to get a bunt down, which I like, it's hard to get a bunt down. It's not something that he's probably been asked to do a lot in his career. So yeah, he's got to get better, but does that change the reality in that moment? Is he supposed to be able to get a bunt down and to be cocksure in that moment just because we need him to, because we want him to? You wish in one hand, crap in the other. Like, yeah, he might turn into a guy who's a good bunter. He's obviously not that right now. So we can get mad about that. But can then we look at Jackson Churi? Luis Lara, I would consider optioning him back to AAA, if not for just a week or 10 days. Because Luis Lara's thing, on top of elite defense, which he's provided, but they're not wanting for defense in the outfield. Garrett Mitchell is a plus defender. Sal Frelick is a very good defender, too. His thing is supposed to be strike zone discipline and contact. And when he's gone sideways, he's lost the feel for the strike zone and lost his ability to make contact. So if he's not doing those things, like, and Sal Frelick, if Sal Frelick's healthy, he's in the lineup tonight. I would have liked Sal Frelick to hit for Garrett Mitchell in the ninth last night because I want someone I can trust to make contact with runners at second and third and less than two outs. Garrett Mitchell's not that guy. If Sal's healthy, play him. And I'd actually consider optioning Luis Lara. I'm not kicking and screaming about that. It's just something that I'd consider. That Garrett Mitchell at bat, the frustrating thing about that Garrett Mitchell at bat is Jeffrey Yan threw him a beach ball. Oh, the third pitch of that at bat, you can't at, that's in his wheelhouse's wheelhouse. Little bit tight inside of the strike zone at 85. That ball, I don't know which direction the Mets stadium is facing. That ball should be in the Hudson River today. That ball should be out of the ballpark. And he fouled it back. And if you were watching on the broadcast, Levering knew it. Levering, absolutely, you could hear it in his voice. He's like, yep. And there was his, that was the pitch. And he knows it. Everybody knows it. 85 right there on the inside half of the zone. And he spoiled it. So Garrett Mitchell with a bat at bat, Luis Lara with a bat at bat. But again, I think Jackson Chourio is, I don't want to say, you know, enemy number one, but probably the person I'm most frustrated with after last night. Because in the context of Cooper Pratt's at bat quality, Pat Murphy was asked about Jackson Chourio last night. I'll read from Kurt's story today. As far as a difficult night for a different 22-year-old from the Brewers went, Murphy took a different tone. When asked if there was frustration over Jackson Chourio's strikeout in the top of the 10th, in which he swung and missed at three pitches out of the zone to cap an 0-for-5 showing, Murphy was ready to turn the page. Quote, you've got to understand that these guys are 130 games in. Jackson's 22 years old. His standards are very high for himself. He didn't have a great night offensively, but he's had so many great ones. That's going to happen. You're not all of a sudden going to ask Jackson to bunt in that situation. The kid pitched him tough. He left the zone a little bit. I'm sure he's frustrated. Oh, so, okay. All right. Okay. I'm not asking Jackson Chourio to be benched. I'm just wondering why we're flipping out at Cooper Pratt for at-bat quality when another 22-year-old who's supposed to be much better and a much better offensive player at this moment in time, that guy's just up there without a clue. Frustrating loss. Ultimately doesn't end up hurting the Brewers. Certainly the decision to bench Cooper Pratt is very juicy and interesting. We can feel differently about it and pick it apart. It's a great topic for sports radio. So we will get into that as the show continues. But I'm sorry. I'm not sorry. Mike Clemens is excellent. He's going to join us next with an update from Green Bay. He's presented to us by the Bay Motel in Green Bay. Make your reservations, baymotelgreenbay.com. What he saw at practice today, I saw Jordan Love started hot, and then in the team period, it looked like the Cardinals beat the Packers like a drum both ways. So we'll talk about that with Mike Clemens next and get to your phone calls at around 4:35.
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17: All right, Wisco Sports Show. Plenty of time for your phone calls. A couple comments from Brian Gutekunst earlier today that I want to get to. We're obviously going to continue to pick at this Cooper Pratt thing. So it's a topic that's just built for sports talk radio. There were a bunch of segments I saw on MLB Network today across their shows done on it. And it's funny to me because Cooper Pratt is a name that I would bet 60% of baseball fans, 70% of baseball fans around the country don't know. He's like the number one story today. Poor Cooper Pratt. So we'll get back to that. And I want to take your phone calls on that. Mike Clemens is up in Green Bay. We're lucky to have him. Thanks to the Bay Motel in Green Bay to keep us updated. What's going on at practice? And Mike, also lucky to have you contributing both on Bill's show and my show over the last 48 hours, because I think you're the only guest and contributor to the show that I can discuss Dolly Parton and Porter Wagoner with. I think you're about the only one. Maybe Bill Huber. I don't know. Maybe there's another classic country fan in there, but you're just about the only one, I think.
5: No. Cameron Crowe, the director, right?
17: Yep.
5: Who, you know, as a kid, like that movie he made about himself, he was touring around as a 16-year-old and writing stories for Rolling Stone.
17: Almost Famous, yeah.
5: Yeah, yeah. You've got interviews with Dolly, and she's asked, okay, so Elvis wanted to do I'll Always Love You when she first wrote it. And Colonel Tom Parker called her and said, well, listen, young lady, Elvis is interested in your song, but of course, we only record songs that we owe at least 50% of the publishing for. And this 25-year-old, you know, kid from Tennessee says, no thanks, Colonel Parker. We're going to pass because I'm not selling my song at all, which was financially brilliant.
17: Yeah.
5: But that was so the question she was asked, did you ever meet Elvis? She goes, no, that was it. I would have loved to, but, you know, he passed in the following year. So you got Cameron Crowe saying, I covered a concert where Dolly opened for Elvis.
17: Interesting.
5: So how does Dolly not remember opening for Elvis, but Cameron Crowe at 16 years old says, no, she was the opening act, and then Elvis came on later.
17: Well,
5: so,
17: maybe they never met. Maybe it's like a Howard Stern thing. He had his own, you know, special entrance in the back. You know how Bill is. You're not allowed to approach or make eye contact with Bill outside of show hours. You know, these entertainment types, these big time divas.
5: It's just in all the interviews, all the times that Dolly Parton was asked, did you ever meet Elvis?
17: Yeah.
5: She did not submit. I opened for him once, but I never got to see him backstage.
17: Interesting.
5: So, what did you want to talk about today? Because I'll tell you what, at the end, the visitors won. The visitors were jumping up and down and yelling and taking control and, you know, the alpha dogs out there. And the Packers kind of tanked and tired and, you know, went back to the locker room. Shaking their heads a little bit.
17: Well, that's what I was going to ask you about, because all the tweets I saw from the reporters up there today was both Arizona's offense and defense had their way with the Packers, had the juice, were celebrating on their practice field. And so I would love for you to expand on that. But also, like, what do you think that means, if anything? Maybe that doesn't mean anything. Maybe it's just a practice. Who cares? Doesn't matter.
5: So the feel was and you know, it was the same format protocols that they've done under Matt LaFleur with other visiting teams. The visiting team, the Cardinals today, they were out in the Hinkle Field, which is right on Oneida, right across the street from the stadium, which is where the Packers usually have their practices in season. And the Packers did their warm-ups inside the Hudson Center and back on the Nitschke Field where the stands are for training camp and for the public to watch. Today was the last practice, by the way, that was open to the public. So the Cardinals come out, and then the Packers come out, and, you know, the Packer fans are going nuts, and they sort of had the momentum. And then Jordan Love lines up, and I think the Cardinals' defense is like, gulp. Yep. I mean, this is the first real quarterback we've faced here, you know.
17: Sure.
5: With Jacoby Brissett every day, Gardner Minshew, you know, come on, man. You know, it was Carson Beck, I think it's the other. So there's Jordan Love, and they backed up, and they were getting burned. And Matthew Golden, you know, cut across the middle, put his hand up, boom, 45 yards. So they were slinging it around. But then as the practice goes on, I don't know if it would change in the play calling. I don't know if something changed in terms of what they were running on offensive line. But the Packers got bogged down. There were some whistles. Then there was some trash talk after whistles. And you can see the Cardinals were there to, you know, to bait those guys. I was talking to Marshawn Lloyd. I said, so what were those things you guys talking about? Because it looked like they were talking about your family or...
17: Mm-hmm.
5: He laughed. He goes, yeah. He said, no, plenty of trash talking going on today. Plenty of trash talking. So that there was at least four, quote, you know, fights, camp fights. Nothing too violent. But, I mean, guys getting thrown around. Oh, I think the one that really set off the Packers was Tucker Kraft running a little out pattern, turns back, nice catch, down by the sidelines. And dudes are hitting him, you know, trying to knock him down to the ground at the sideline. And, that you know, then the Packers went nuts. Like, okay. Come on, it's Tucker Kraft. You know what the story is there. And you're taking shots at him and out of bounds? Come on. But, you know, Buda Baker and those guys, they're into it. By the way, when did this Josh Sweat thing get so fired up the last 48 hours? Like, you know, he was going to be packing his bags and
17: there are,
5: instead of taking the plane back to Phoenix.
17: There are Packers people who share information and scoops and such, not like the Silverstein or Huber types, but, you know, the new era. I don't want to call them bloggers because, you know, they're people who share information and sometimes do very good work. But there's a couple people on the internet who are adamant that this is happening.
5: Are they that desperate for clicks? Because, I mean, Ian Rappaport and Adam, they talked about this like a month ago. Like, no. Now, here's where the storytelling comes in, because Josh Sweat was ticked off when Jonathan Gannon, his head coach, got fired.
17: Yeah.
5: And he's 29 years old, and now the team is, you know, losing. And, if he's used to playing for Gannon, he's used to play for the Eagles and going to the Super Bowl twice in his career. And at 29, he's not getting any younger. So then everybody starts stirring this up. Oh, look. I mean, the Packers are crazy, man. Look, they got Micah Parsons last year. This year, maybe it'll be Josh. No. And I think Goody even said something like that to the effect of that this morning. Like, you know, we're not giving away two first rounds and a handful of others and Kenny Clark anytime soon again. All right. That's probably once in a lifetime. Yeah. So anyway, Josh Sweat, he just got off the PUP. He had some snaps out there today. But I think he's getting on the plane Friday night and going back to Phoenix.
17: Mike Clemens is here. Thanks to the Bay Motel. I'm just curious. And if you don't have a lot to say on this, it's fine. We can just skip it and move on because there's a Goody comment I want to break down anyways. But in what you could observe and what you saw today, what kind of measure did you get of Mike LaFleur?
5: You know, I'm impressed by this guy. I think he's articulate and I think he's got all the good qualities that his older brother has. In terms of organization, a certain program, and those kinds of things.
17: Okay.
5: After that, I don't know. You know, in game, boy, that's a wake up call. Hey, you know who's on a staff that I got to say hi to and shake hands with and chat with a little bit? Nathaniel Hackett.
17: Oh, really? He's in Arizona.
5: By the way, he's ripped.
17: Yeah.
5: I mean, he's like put on 50 pounds of all muscle in the arms and stuff. So. Yeah, that was kind of cool. That was the thing. The scrimmage happened. You know, Marshawn Lloyd got some snaps, a couple from Josh Jacobs, not a lot. You know, like one visitor told me today, so have you seen Josh Jacobs, you know, running like Josh Jacobs? And I go, no, not really. No, there's, you know, he's got a groin right now, but it's not like you see him. Well, I think Bill asked me that today on the air. We haven't seen, you know, a Josh Jacobs run where he's like, bam, bam, bam, you know, they probably saving it for the season.
17: Sure.
5: And same thing with Marshawn Lloyd. He's more like a West Coast back. You know, they dump passes off to him. They run off tackle. They do not run him up the middle very much. Offensive line, though, I think it's pretty set now.
17: Okay.
5: I mean, you know, your left tackle is Jordan Morgan. Aaron Banks seemed to have plenty of snaps in today despite the tendonitis in the knee. Sean Ryan at center, who got thrown to the ground at one time, and he got in a little bit of fisticuffs. And then they're going to go with Jacob Monk, the third-year guy at right guard, And then, you know, Zach Buckelbill-Wheely will be there. And you got Anthony Belton, big number 71, to back him up. If he needs a breather or needs to come out of the game, he's going to be the backup right tackle. And John Williams probably is going to be the backup left tackle, a draft pick from last year.
17: Okay.
5: So I've got a real good feel now as to who they're going to play the Vikings and what six or seven guys are going to take care of them for offensive line. And today I talked to Jagger Burton, and who looks good. You know, he makes a few misses, but he's a rookie. I said, you realize now what's probably going to happen is that you and Jacob are going to rotate a right guard. And he said, yeah, I get it.
17: Yeah.
5: That's what I've been told.
17: I was going to say week one, I wouldn't be surprised if they start Jacob Monk, but knowing the Packers and the way this roster looks, I would be surprised if they weren't rotating that position.
5: There's one problem they could solve. How about they get Trey McBride, the tight end from the Cubs? That would be nice.
17: I would like that.
5: Because our guy Drake Dabney had a bad drop today. He was wide open, and Jordan Love needed some help there because he was under pressure and they were blitzing. The Cardinals had a lot of energy today on defense. They were fired up, man. They were there to get some respect, and they didn't care. They came in to fight. And that was the thing toward the end of practice. The Packers kind of looked a lot of gas on their own home field, you know?
17: Interesting. Mike Clemens is here. Lastly, can you give me your thoughts on this, Mike? This is a 30-second exchange question and answer with Brian Gutekunst on Josh Jacobs. So I'm just going to let this play and tell me what you – I want you to translate what you think Brian Gutekunst is saying or thinking in this.
3: Josh's situation is obviously still open. I'm not asking you what's going on with the legal situation, but if he does get suspended, do you need to make another move there, or are you confident with what you have that you can sustain?
6: Yeah, I'm pretty confident we can sustain it. That doesn't mean we wouldn't do that. We'll deal with that when that comes. But we've obviously been, you know, preparing for that in case that happens. But at the same time, I feel really good about the guys we got in that room, and I think we could survive that.
17: All right. To conclude, Mike, help us read between the lines there. What do you hear?
5: I hear we are having to think about if we don't have them.
17: Yeah.
5: And, you know, Marshawn Lloyd. And, you know, it's been nice that Pierre Strong Jr. has had a good camp, but we may have to go out and shop for that position. And in terms of what could happen to Jacobs, you know, it's our understanding the league is now investigating, and that's totally isolated. That is totally up to Roger Goodell and what the staff in New York think about the situation and, you know, what they know, because they're not going to wait around for Brown County or whatever that, you know, they have the freedom, if you will, to say charges or not or whatever, allegations. You know, there's detrimental conduct here, and you know, we're going to put the hammer down on this stuff because we know that teams, who knows, they might be pulling some kind of stunts. The player and his attorneys might be pulling something off. You know, I mean, one person said to me, you know, if the, quote, victim is no longer in town and been taken care of, you know, that's not a fact. That's just a scenario. But it's like if you take the person and say, look, where would you like your condo? Florida, Southern California? You know. But if they're out of the county, it's kind of hard to conduct an investigation, right?
17: It feels more likely to me, Mike, that the NFL decides to suspend him for 4-6 games or whatever. Doesn't that seem like,
5: you know,
17: if he misses time, doesn't that seem like the more likely path?
5: Yeah. I think that's the way this thing seems to be going down.
17: Okay.
5: And again, we don't know anything about Josh, where he's at of this, because this happened Memorial Day weekend, and he's not talked to us since then. And that's just because that's the way this is being played. That's the way this is being played. It's a legal situation. It's up to the Brown County District Attorney and their office and whatever their investigation is. They're not saying anything. They have no comment at this time. And that's where it stands. You know, whether or not the Hobart police didn't maybe do enough follow through when they came up with 5 charges, including strangulation, or, you know, we know police departments have to be more lean toward these victims that, like, look, these people don't want to be hurt.
17: Sure.
5: They made a 911 call because they were in fear of their life.
17: overly cautious with that initial handling.
5: Yeah,
17: for sure,
5: which is
17: understandable, 100%. Well, Mike, appreciate the breakdown of today's events. Going to hear a little bit more from Goody in hour number two, but I got to run. Appreciate it, Mike. We'll talk again soon.
5: Yeah. The other great thing was we got to talk to Denny and Christy LaFleur, Matt and Mike's parents, who they come to practice, but today they let us kind of sneak around into a garage, and a couple of us got back there to have a nice little chat about that. And so for the first time in 8 years, we got a little bit more about background on Matt LaFleur, who otherwise keeps his personal life very close to the vest. So more stories on that coming down the road. Okay?
17: Awesome. Something to look forward to, Mike. Appreciate it. Can't wait.
5: Thanks, Grant.
17: Mike Clemens, thanks to the Bay Motel in Green Bay. A little update from up in Green Bay. And now we will take a break. We can continue talking about that, but I have a feeling that some of you are going to want to hit at the Cooper Pratt situation last night. What's going on with the Brewers? Churio's got the night off tonight. The lineup is interesting. Sal Frelick's back in there, so that's interesting. Brewers talk, Packers talk, whatever you want to hit, we can do that next. 608-321-1670.
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17: Grant here for Kai's Chevy Town. They're a short drive from anywhere on the north side of Menominee, just off Interstate 94, exit 41. 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
2: I'm meteorologist Paul Trombley with your updated forecast. Cloudy skies with a few peaks of sun this afternoon, with a slight chance of rain showers. Daytime highs approaching 81. Northwest winds 10 to 15 miles per hour. Slight chance of rain showers tonight. Lows level off around 58. Mainly clear skies. High temperatures reach up to 83 tomorrow. Mainly sunny skies. That's the latest forecast on Sports Talk 105.1. Currently, it's 72 degrees.
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4: I think Pat was more mad.
5: Not the bunt?
4: Oh, yeah.
5: Or lack thereof.
4: Yeah, because you can. There are moments. I was a guy who was come up and was asked to bunt, and bunt against some of the nastiest closers. And when you see the sign go on, you're like,
6: Yeah, I mean, Pat's unique, as we know.
4: Yeah.
6: And in today's game where, you know, Matt's for the most part placate players, Pat creates an environment there where the sum of the parts is greater and more important than any one individual part. And that's a standard now that they play a Brewers brand of baseball. And that's their identity. Guarantee, you know, this has been building with Pat, with Cooper. This just wasn't. He didn't wake up last night and watch the game. I'm sure that, you know, Cooper's just done some things that haven't met the standards that Pat's got in place.
7: All you can do is take accountability.
4: Real quick, think of Caleb Durbin right now with the Boston Red Sox, who's a little engine that, I mean, no one working harder.
6: This happened to him.
8: He did it to him.
4: Mm-hmm.
9: A little bit from MLB Network today. MLB Central, all of their shows hit on this today. And it's a very juicy topic. You know, manager really kind of out of nowhere benches a guy for a reason that might be a reach. So it's a juicy topic. I understand why people are picking at it. And it's great for a panel, a former player, a journalist, get everyone's perspective. It's just funny because the guy who was benched is Cooper Pratt. And with all due, it's not like PCA or Shohei got yanked out of a game. It's a 22-year-old shortstop that I would imagine 60, 70% people around the country don't know that name. They don't know who that is. And he's become the center of the baseball take universe today. Brewers lineup is out, and there's a couple interesting things worth noting that can build on some things we noticed last night. So I'll get to that, but first I want to take a call or two, 608-321-1670. Wisco Sports Show, who's this?
10: Interesting things worth noting.
9: You got to turn the radio down.
10: Well, I'll get to that.
11: Oh, I'm sorry.
9: You got me?
11: This is Ian from Holman.
9: There we go, Ian. Now I can hear you loud and clear. What's going on, Ian? Thanks for waiting.
11: Yeah. Hey, I just had a quick comment. I mean, a lot of people are thinking that it's nothing new, but with Cooper Pratt, I've worked my whole life very hard, not making money like he does. Mm-hmm. When you're making, he makes what, $2.8 million. Mm-hmm. The least you could do is just run out a little fly ball. Don't you think? I mean,
9: sure. Do you think he was dogging it? Because my reaction when I watched the replay is he was running the speed that just about anybody would run on a batted ball like that. I did not see it and think, oh, he's dragging the plow.
11: Yeah, I mean, apparently Murphy thought, I mean, if that's the case, do what you're supposed to do and do what you're paid to do.
9: Sure. Well, he will now, Ian. I mean,

0: My God, I appreciate the call. After watching his interview last night, he's gonna sprint. He might sprint to the stadium today. He might skip the bus ride and just run there full speed the whole time. Because he sounded terrified after the game last night. Like, I'll never jog again. I don't think he dogged it. I think he ran the representative speed. I think any other Brewer in the lineup would run that speed on that play. And even if he ran faster, I don't think he was getting to second. I don't think he's even getting close. But let me make it clear. I don't care. If Murph felt he needed to send a message, fine. Go nuts. And I will defer to Murphy in a situation like this because this is his wheelhouse. Of all of the duties that go into managing a baseball team, I think Pat Murphy is best at that. This is his thing. This is his specialty. So fine. Cool. But I'm not going to revise the events of last night and say Cooper Pratt was dogging it. No, I don't think he was dogging it. That doesn't mean that Pat Murphy shouldn't be allowed to pull levers and push buttons and send messages. Sure, go nuts, do it. But I feel like now half of this Brewers fan base is taking a big dump all over Cooper Pratt because that's what you got if you don't run. It's like, yeah, but did you guys watch? Like he was running. He wasn't getting to second. And I think if Pat Murphy went back and rewatched, which after the game last night, he openly admitted in his press conference, he did not. Like if he goes back and watches, oh, yeah, he probably wasn't getting a second on that. Now, if he's upset about Cooper Pratt not getting the bunt down, fine. I'll also defend Cooper Pratt a little bit. And this is going to sound like I'm defending the player or making excuses for the player. I'm not. It's not like he disobeyed the sign and was swinging for the fences. It's not like the Brewers told him to bunt and he got up there and said, F that. I'm trying to put one over the wall. He just couldn't get the bunt down. And for everyone who wants, you got to call for bunts. You got to do more bunts. Some players aren't that good at it. And Cooper Pratt probably hasn't been asked to do it a whole lot in his career. Probably something that he'll practice now. I don't really have a problem with Cooper Pratt today. And I don't really have a problem with Murph. If he feels like he needs to send a message to wake up his team or wake up a young guy, go nuts. He's more than earned that right. He's proven that he's good at this stuff. So fine. But I'm not going to make up something last night to criticize Cooper Pratt unfairly. Especially with the situational hitting, because if we're nitpicking situational hitting, oh boy, there's a lot of other players from last night that I would like to criticize and that should be criticized first. Let's take another call here. Wisco Sports Show, who's this?
1: Hey, Brands. Tough loss last night.
0: Yes.
1: Thought they had it.
0: A brilliant at bats in the ninth from Contreras, Bowers, and Yelich. Just to come off the bench and to meet the moment, all three of those guys. And I was hoping that would be enough, and it wasn't. And you know what, Cone? We're picking at this game today, and it's great fodder for Sports Talk Radio. The Cubs lost two. It's not the end of the world. You know what I mean? I think some Brewers fans maybe get a little annoyed with daily Sports Talk Radio because when the Brewers lose, we criticize them. When they win, we compliment. Like, that's the nature of a daily talk show. It's not the end of the world last night.
1: Yeah, I saw a funny tweet that summed it up pretty well about baseball fans. Like, baseball fandom is closer to being really obsessed with trains than it is like NFL or NBA.
0: Yes.
1: That's just part of it.
0: We get furious at our baseball team. And I went to bed before the Cubs game was over. I woke up and I saw the Cubs lost. I'm like, hey, like, all right, no harm, no foul. You get another shot today. The Cubs are down two, knock on wood. Hopefully the Diamondbacks, your snakes, Cone, down there in the desert. Hopefully they can help the Brewers out again today.
1: Yeah, there's some crazy beef going on in that game the other day with some sign stealings from old friend Quentin Berry, who the Brewers desperately missed at first base. He's now promoted to third base with the Cubs, though.
0: He's moving up in the world. Yeah, he left for greener pastures, and who can blame him? Yeah,
1: and like, would he really want to follow in Ed Cedar's footsteps? Like, that's a really big shadow to fill.
0: That's true. He knew he had reached his ceiling in Milwaukee. Yeah. Maybe Quentin Berry would have sent Cooper Pratt. That's the other thing last night. The first base coach for the Brewers was putting up the stop sign. Like, I don't know. If Murph wants to send a message, fine, Cone. But I'm not going to drag Cooper Pratt because I don't really think he did anything wrong.
1: No, and, you know, that's where maybe we are getting into just sports talk for sports talk reasons. But, like, I'm really fine with how the whole situation played out last night.
0: Yeah.
1: You know, Murph can do what he wants. Pratt, you know, maybe didn't deserve the full benching. But, you know, a little kick in the butt, you know, might be able to go a long way.
0: Yeah. I think also, you know, I don't think Murph viewed it as this, but I think it's an opportunity to empower Sal Frelick, Jake Bowers. Like, it's an opportunity for Murph to kind of let those guys do some mentoring and some coaching. And I think that can be good for a team. I don't know that I'd randomly find a way to bench a player to make that happen, but I think that can be like a positive, you know, side effect of this.
1: Yeah. And let's really direct our negativity towards Jack Centurio and Bryce Terang for their performances last night, and Garrett Mitchell. And maybe Murph does deserve some crap for that. Lefty on lefty, you need a hit. Like, why? Sal Frelick looked like he was ready to go. Like, were they considering pinch hitting him? I don't know, but to have Garrett Mitchell step up in that situation was a little criminal. And I'll leave you with this. As you know, Murphy, we saw him discipline Cooper Pratt. Has that ever happened with you and Bill Michaels?
0: No. He yanked me off a show in the second hour. Appreciate it, Cone. It has not. I'm trying to think if there's ever really been a moment where Bill snapped at me or vice, but we really haven't. We're not in the same room every day. And at the Super Bowl, I'm an unbelievable go with the flow guy. So if there's a problem and somebody's riled up, I'm probably going to be the guy in the group that's a little bit more even keeled. It's never happened that I can think of with me. Maybe he wanted to. I can't remember the other. I mean, Churio, that at bat, the Garrett Mitchell, this is what's frustrating about Garrett Mitchell as a player is he's not the guy you want at the plate with a runner on third or second with less than two outs in a situation where just put the bat on the ball. Garrett Mitchell's just an awful guy to have at the plate, because he strikes out more often than your average bear. And I had the same question about Sal Frelick. I know it's left on left, but is Sal Frelick healthy or not? Because I at least trust Sal Frelick to put the bat on the ball. I don't know if it's going to end up with a ringing double to the gap, but put the contact play on and see if you can get the run home from third base. Like, I trust Sal Frelick to at least get a ground ball to the right side. I don't with Garrett Mitchell, and he got thrown a Christmas present. That slider, the third pitch of the at-bat, that slider, kind of inside, middle in, right at the belt, 85, and he fouled it back to the screen. I felt my soul leave my body during that pitch. Okay, there's a couple of you on hold. I'm sorry. If you can give me a couple minutes and wait, I don't want to go to you here because I'll have to cut you off in like 30 seconds. So if you can stick around, I promise you'll have as much time as you want to hit the these very pressing issues with the Milwaukee Brewers. We'll get to the Packers in an hour or two and Jesse Temple as well.
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0: last couple minutes here. Sorry, I went a little long with Cone. I went a little long with Ian. I got carried away. So if you're on hold, I can get you in right after the top of the hour. I just feel bad when I start a phone call and then I have to tell someone. Yeah, and get your point in 25 seconds. Although it is a skill, I would say, as a caller. It's an important skill to be a well-rounded caller, to be efficient. Rockin' Rick texts in. We've been spending a lot of time talking about the benching of Cooper Pratt, which I don't think is that big of a deal. I don't have a problem with Murphy sending a message. I also have no problem with anything Cooper Pratt did. He tried to get a bunt down. He couldn't do it. And I don't think he dogged it out of the box. I don't think he was getting to second base. But if Murphy wants to send a message, whatever. Good, good. That's the stuff that he's good at. I will defer to Murphy on that type of stuff. Rockin' Rick says, I love what Murph did. More often than not, a righty popping down the first baseline will have crazy English and scoot away from the fielders. I saw Bronny do it once, and he skipped to the wall and got behind the right fielder. Ryan would have had a triple had he been running, game of inches. So I don't remember this Ryan Braun play. Archival memory here from Rockin' Rick. Pratt wasn't getting to second base. So I understand Murph's... I understand Murphy's drive and emphasis on constant focus, because in a game like last night, there's one or two swings or one or two moments where if you're not locked in there, hey, there it went. That was the opportunity to win the game. Just went by. You missed it. I get that. I don't think that's what happened with Cooper Pratt. But again, Murph gets the benefit of the doubt. I don't really care. Hour number two coming up next.
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3: Well, the Packers' lone joint practice of the year is in the books. The team welcomed in the Cardinals for a 2-hour and 15-minute practice that served as the final one of training camp. Things started great for the offense, including quarterback Jordan Love, but it didn't last. They struggled later in a team period and in the 2-minute drill. Still, Love thought there was good work being done.
4: I think we started off the day really hot, making a lot of plays, and you know, I think towards the end, we didn't finish as well. And I think that's obviously something we've harped on throughout the offseason, throughout training camp. So I think that was the kind of lowest point of the day, was just finished. You know, I think in training camp, the joint practices, I think, you know, it gets a little chippy, things happen, emotions start running a little higher. So we got to find ways to be able to just dial back in, focus back in, and be able to finish the practice.
3: There were a few dust-ups between the teams, but no fights, which was a goal to avoid coming in. Teams now meet in the final preseason game for both on Friday night at Lambeau Field. Also coming to Lambeau Field soon, the Wisconsin football team. They're just 11 days out from their season opener against number 4 Notre Dame in Green Bay. The two teams met back in 2021 in Chicago. Wisconsin had the lead going into the fourth quarter before the Irish ripped off 31 straight points. This year's game is on September 6th, kick coming at 6:30.
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3: Well, the Brewers and Mets continuing their series out in New York. Milwaukee dropped the opener last night 3-2 in extra innings, left their lead in the NL Central at 5.5 games on the Cubs with 30 to play. That includes 7 against Chicago over the last few weeks of the season. First pitch tonight, 6:10. With this Wisconsin Sports Zone Network update, I'm Zach Kyle.
6: Pratt, pop-up, shallow right, long run. And it's going to fall, and it gets by Benj, but Cooper Pratt puts on the brakes. It's a bloop single into the Bermuda Triangle behind first base.
7: Looks like we're going to get a pinch runner for Pratt.
6: David Hamilton is coming in to run. Pratt looked very confused about this move in the fifth inning.
8: And I wonder if Pat Murphy was upset with him not taking the extra base.
6: Vinny, I think you're absolutely right.
9: Some of the guys pulled me aside and just let me know, like, hey, this is how we do it here. And I know that, and I just, that it won't happen again.
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0: All right, hour number two. 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I don't know if you folks have been paying attention to the calendar, but we're, what, a month away? 4 weeks away from Oktoberfest? I'm going to stop in there, get out my Oktoberfest hat, big green hat with the feather, stop in there for a mug of authentic German beer. But it's not just an Oktoberfest spot. Anytime you need a big mug of beer, a nice appetizer or dinner as you're kicking around downtown, it's right there in the heart of downtown La Crosse. Appreciate La Crosse Beer House's support of the show, sponsorship. And anytime we want to go remote, broadcast somewhere, whether it's at the Super Bowl Radio Row with Bill, or spring training, or the combine, La Crosse Beer House has always been there to support the show. So if you're a WKTY listener in La Crosse, or maybe you live somewhere else in the state, you're going to be in La Crosse soon for whatever reason, maybe Oktoberfest, we'd just appreciate it if you stop in and support them with your business. Cooper Pratt's been item number one tonight on the show. To be clear, I don't think it's this massive, flashing, red light, huge issue with the Brewers. I don't even think it's the reason they lost last night, even though David Hamilton was the one who threw the ball to the backstop. But it's certainly the most interesting topic. It's most certainly the interesting point of conversation from last night's game. So we're having fun kicking it around. There's certainly other things worth talking about from last night's game that we can get to. Jesse Temple is going to be here at 5:30. And I also have a couple comments from Brian Gutekunst. I think we're going to do that at 5:20. All of that is on the board. And I'll take your calls on anything. We had Mike Clemens in hour number one, so we had to cut some callers a little short. Apologies, but some time now. 608-321-1670, Wisco Sports Show. Who's this?
10: You know, Grant, one thing I liked about the Brewers' call, the Brewers' broadcast team call on that Cooper play, was that they made a Bermuda Triangle reference.
0: Yes.
10: They said it went into the Bermuda Triangle. And I thought that was a good call. And that just reminded me of how much of a psyop the Bermuda Triangle is and has been, because it's just a trap to keep people from talking about Racine and just all the real cabal activity that happens in the pyramids underneath Lake Michigan. So that was a nice reminder of that.
0: You don't hear much about the Bermuda Triangle anymore. Mad Max, when I was young, I used to be scared of the idea of flying through the Bermuda Triangle, even though why would I ever do that? But it was the thing that was much more prescient in our minds. Now there's a new Bermuda Triangle every week.
10: Yeah, it was something as a kid that kind of freaked me out, and it was just something that kind of worried me, even though I had no reason to worry about it. We didn't live anywhere near it, but I don't know. It's just an interesting thing that kind of fell off people's radar, and there's just so many more weird things in the world that we're talking about today.
0: Is the Bermuda Triangle washed? 608-321-1670. We'll do that on tomorrow's show. What's going on, Mad Max?
10: Yeah, so just with the Brewers last night, I think they kind of got what they deserved last night. Like, they were not rewarded for their bad behavior. Like I think pulling Pratt for Hamilton, like whatever. I'll give Murphy the benefit of the doubt after giving more time to think about that. But
0: sure.
10: But then Hamilton kind of threw the game away in the 10th. That wasn't, you know, like, and he's being rewarded with a start tonight over Ortiz, which is just another thing. Is I just think Murphy is kind of inconsistent over who he sends a message to and mm-hmm. and the things that he kind of lets slide. So those are the things that bothers me a little bit. And I also didn't really like the way Murphy managed the bullpen last night either. It's the first game of a 16-day stretch without a day off. He basically uses the whole A bullpen. He pitched Ashby when we were down by a run, and then he pitched McGill for two innings, and I'm just not really a fan of that. And then in the ninth inning, too, it's just Hamilton kind of got robbed on a nice play by the Mets. But again, don't strike out two times before that. Put the ball in play. So those are the things.
0: Yeah, especially Lara, Mad Max. Appreciate it. And look, Lara is like young guy. I shouldn't be beating up on Lara more than Garrett Mitchell. If we're looking at those two at bats, we should be asking more from Garrett Mitchell. Because even though he's missed a lot of time, Garrett Mitchell is older. He has more major league experience. Why I'm more upset with Lara's at bat is because Luis Lara is supposed to be swing discipline, pitch identification, contact. And way too often recently, and you've seen this in some of his struggles, he's lost grip on the zone and he's done a lot of swinging and missing and he's done a lot of chasing. That doesn't help me. Luis Lara doesn't hit for power. He doesn't do enough other things offensively to make it okay when he loses his main thing. His main thing is, you know, ball strike recognition and swing decisions and contact. he, in theory, should be the perfect guy to have at the plate with runners on second and third and nobody out. Because at the very least, you're going to have a bet. The ball's going to be in play and you have a chance to get the run home. Garrett Mitchell's not that guy. Garrett Mitchell's a guy who strikes out, what, 28? I don't know what his strikeout percentage is right now. I would think it's a little south of 30%. Garrett Mitchell's not that guy. Luis Lara is. I know this sounds crazy because it's lefty-lefty. I would have preferred Sal Frelick for Garrett Mitchell. Yes, Sal Frelick's still a lefty, but I trust him to put the bat on the ball in a way that I don't for Garrett Mitchell. And Garrett Mitchell got thrown a gift, man. That slider, 85 miles an hour, belt, middle, in. That should be in the Hudson. It should be floating down the Hudson River today. And the guy fouled it back to the screen. You could hear the pain in Levering's voice during the broadcast. So, yeah, those two at-bats in the ninth, certainly, Mad Max. They're frustrating for different reasons. The Luis Lara one is frustrating because it's like, hey, that's the one thing you're supposed to be good at is contact and swing decisions. And it feels like we've lost that a little bit. So Churio's not starting tonight. Frelick, Lara, and Bowers isn't playing tonight either. Interesting. Frelick, Mitchell, and Lara in the outfield. Contreras catching, Yelich, DH, and kind of a weird lineup. There's just a lot of David Hamilton. Can I also say that? I know that's not high level analysis. My analysis of David Hamilton and the Brewers is there's just a lot of David Hamilton. I don't hate him. I don't think he sucks. There's just a lot of David Hamilton. And I don't know how much is enough. And I don't know how much is too much. I can't quantify, I can't give you specifics. I will just limit my analysis to, it's a lot of David Hamilton. I think that's the best way I can summarize my take on that. Hardly scientific, but I think it drives at the spirit of what's going on there. It's just a lot. It's a lot of David Hamilton. 608-321-1670. Continue your calls here. Wisco Sports Show. Who's this?
11: Donnell.
0: Good evening, Donnell.
11: Hey, listen. The player's manager, Pat Murphy, is obviously just playing 40 chess here. He gets mad and pulls one of his players so that the blame will be on him at the end of the game when he knew they were going to lose, right? He wants people to be mad at him and not the players. And actually, it's worked out that way pretty well today where, I know a lot of Brewers Twitter is like, what is Pat Murphy doing? Pat Murphy sucks. He's the worst manager in the history of the game. You know what I mean? So mm-hmm. I think he knew that they were probably going to find a way to lose that game, and he wanted to like throw the spotlight onto him instead of his players, which I think is just a great managerial move there. And really looking out for his guys.
0: I'm also not that mad that he used Ashby and McGill. If we're really analytically deciding what's right or wrong, he probably was a little overzealous with the bullpen last night. I just don't really have that much of a problem with it because that game felt very winnable right down to the last at bat. You know what
11: Absolutely.
0: I mean? So what? Also, we're supposed to punt a one run lead against the crappy Mets so Aaron Ashby can get a second day off in a row. Like maybe they should. I have a hard time getting there.
11: But yeah, the other part of this is, you just mentioned too much Hamilton. How much Hamilton is enough Hamilton? Think about if that ball is 3 inches to the left, we're singing a completely different tune today.
0: Sure.
11: You know what I mean?
0: Sure.
11: Isn't that wild?
0: Yeah.
11: It's kind of interesting how baseball works where Lindor doesn't make a fantastic catch on that. The Brewers score two runs there, and most likely McGill shuts the door in the bottom of the ninth. So we're not even talking about, well, what would have happened if they didn't pull Cooper Pratt and Hamilton doesn't throw the ball away in the 10th? You know, like, it's funny how things work and everything happens for a reason. So, you know, I think Murphy's got his finger to the pulse of the team and he knows what's best, and we're just going to have to do it. We're going to have to do it.
0: So, appreciate the call, Darnell. Excellent as always. See, here's the thing. I am I am against David Hamilton independent of his game losing gaffe. And I am pro Cooper Pratt independent. Like I'm defending Cooper Pratt and I'm anti David Hamilton, but my anti David Hamilton thing right now has nothing to do with him throwing the ball away at the end of the game. Like, I don't actually really even care about that much. My analysis of the benching of Cooper Pratt is actually pretty detached from the gaffe in the bottom of the 10th. Because at that point, man, like, okay. Like, yeah, David Hamilton needs to make that play. Duh, of course. That goes without saying. It's a pretty simple play, actually. It's a force out. Like, you don't even need to, you don't even need to locate your throw well. You just need to get it to the frame of the catcher. But Luis Lara, Garrett Mitchell in the ninth, Jackson Churio for five, Terang for five. Like, there's just so, there's so much other stuff. There's so much other stuff. Yeah, the game ended that way in the 10th. There was a million different ways that game could have been won or lost before then. So my criticism of David Hamilton and my thoughts on the benching of Cooper Pratt are actually really detached from the defining play in the actual end moment of the game. Wisco Sports Show, one more here. Who's this?
12: Hey, it's Andy in Sun Prairie.
0: Hey, Andy, what's going on?
12: Oh, not much. Well, two quick things. The Cooper Pratt thing, I think, Murph was just trying to get at his first reaction, his twitch. It isn't that he was even said in the statement, I like the guy's hustle or something. He's like, I like his energy. I like his effort. It wasn't
0: not lazy.
12: An effort problem.
0: Yeah.
12: It was trying to get him to not keep his eyes on the ball, but run the damn thing out as soon as it hit. And that's something for a young player you can get to by doing something just a smidge drastic. In the old days, yelling at him. In the new days, something like this. And at the end of the day, we trust Murph consistently because he's the two-time, you know, manager of the year. And he's manager of the year because of stuff like this. He's, at the end of the day, a college coach who takes that same mentality to his players, especially the ones that appreciate it, the younger ones like Cooper Pratt. So he knew exactly his spot. He knew exactly what he was doing. And he knew that doing this would not only wake up Cooper Pratt, twitches for the next one of those things, but it would also send a really well-needed wake up to the rest of the bench and some of the older guys saying, you better be running stuff out. And I think it's exactly why we like Murph. And the other thing, I heard something on one of your competitor networks, just it happened to be on the wrong channel for a second. Sorry.
0: It's fine. What'd they say?
12: One of these guys is saying, this isn't going to lose them the World Series, but it's not going to win them the World Series. He was on the anti-Murph end of this. And I'm like, no, you moron. This is exactly why they might win the World Series, because he's getting the most out of the least. And this is the type of buttons you push to do that. And I couldn't have been happier with Murph to, you know, push a button that he knew he could push in a way that would actually pay dividends. You watch what happens with Cooper. He's going to run his butt off
0: the rest of the season.
12: And two, you bring in a guy like Hamilton for a little while and get him some more innings. Clearly he needs them. You know, that was a good side benefit to it. The fact they lost the game, the other caller was right. That game could have been won in the ninth with that Liner was a foot over. So, you know, you can't feel bad about that loss. And I really did like the coaching that Murph did. And I think it is something that can actually win them a World Series.
0: So I defer, Andy, that's a good call. Appreciate it. And it kind of echoes my stance on Pat Murphy. Of all the things that go into managing a baseball club, I think Murphy has shown that this is his wheelhouse. This is the thing that he's best at. And I think he's got other strengths. I think he has plenty of weaknesses too. But the one area that I'm probably always going to give Pat Murphy the benefit of the doubt on is, I don't know if discipline is the right word, but clubhouse, standard setting, culture building. Like, I think he's excellent at that. That's his thing. So if he felt that he needed to send a statement, fine. Send a statement, send a message. Go ahead. I'm going to defend the player a little bit here because I don't really think the player did anything wrong, which I guess if you send a message and the message is needed, then I guess the vehicle is secondary. Who cares? And I agree. Cooper Pratt's going to run to the friggin' stadium tonight. He's not even going to take the bus from the hotel yet. He's never going to jog again. But I don't think he was dogging it last night either. One more call, and then we're going to go to break here a little bit from Brian Gutekunst, Wisco Sports Show. Who's this?
13: This is Louie in Eau Claire.
0: Good evening, Louie. How have you been?
13: Hey, Grant. I'm doing well. I hope you had a good good week off there, Grant. A little R&R. Well deserved.
0: Thanks.
13: So from last night's game, a couple things I didn't love. I didn't at the start of 16 games in a row, McGill pitching two innings in a game you don't win. Not great, but whatever. I think not a ton of pitches. It'll probably be okay. The Cooper Pratt deal, I kind of feel like Morph kind of picked his spot there. I mean, if you remember a couple years back, you kind of kind of soft benched Frelick and Ortiz for minor little gaffes that when obviously Murph likes those guys and appreciates their efforts. The thing that stuck with me from last night's game that I think might have the most lasting impact or kind of bothered me. So we're in the 10th inning. Hamilton's on second base, no outs. You got the top of the lineup up, Churio and Terang, and they both put together non-competitive at-bats.
0: Yeah.
13: Churio swinging wildly at three pitches against a middling reliever on a bad team.
0: Yes.
13: So that's what I don't like, and I think that's what might ultimately hinder this team. I don't think they need to hit a bunch of home runs to win, but in late-game situations where you need to get need to hit the ball hard and off the wall and score the guy, or they need to at very least have a productive at bat, get the guy to third so they can get him in. I have no problem with the Brewers not hitting home runs, but lately they're winning for the most part, so it's not becoming a glaring issue. They need to be able to execute because your top two of your top four or five best players putting out of those at bats in a late game situation against a rather middling reliever is not going
0: to
13: cut it.
0: It's crushing, Louie. Appreciate the call. To lose by one run in extra innings on a night where maybe your second or third or your first and third or your first and second, two of your best hitters go combined 0-10. That's crushing. That sucks. And Jackson Churio is going to have bad nights. My frustration with Jackson Churio, and I've been on this for about a month and a half, is he's going to get his hits. He's going to get his average. His numbers are always going to look good because he's so friggin' talented. That 10th inning at bat last night is such a good example of, okay, Jackson, can you feel that this is a significant moment? I don't need a hit necessarily. I don't need a home run. But this needs to be a moment where you recognize, okay, I got to dig in and have a good at bat here. You're up by 5 runs in the 6th inning of a game in May. Like, sure, yeah, you're going to have some at bats where you get up there and you don't really feel. To me, it's not being an athlete. It's being, can you be a ball player, Jackson Churio? Can you be a ball player? And sometimes it's like, you're not great at the baseball player stuff. Great athlete. But like the baseball sense. That 10th inning at bat last night is a good example. Jesse Temple at 535. I want to hear a little bit from Brian Gutekunst next when we get back.
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0: Wisco Sports Show, welcome back. Jesse Temple here in about 10 minutes. I'm going to get some comments from Brian Gutekunst, but first caller came in during the break, and if you want to jump in and have a Brewers opinion, I want to give you a platform. Wisco Sports Show, who's this?
21: Grant.
0: Brewer. Good evening. Well, talk about whatever you want. Before I did a hard topic change, I wanted to take the call first.
21: Yeah, I guess I liked a question posed by somebody, I think it was Gary Alvarez. Was why is everybody so upset about the Brewers every single day? And I feel like he must not listen to the show, because it's very clear that at this point, for half of Brewers fans, it's just a bit. Like, you can't be satisfied. It's like one of the best teams in baseball. It's, you know, it's such a random game. And throughout the course of a season, there's all these averages, there's all these stats, but it's really meant to apply fairly randomly. And the ability for a hitter to step up in a big moment, I think, is so overblown. But it's what is keeping Brewers fans from having confidence going into the playoffs. And so it's the one thing that's causing everybody to kind of give pause is, do they have actual institutional moxie, right? So do they have that ability to show up in the big moment? So I think it's a fun little dichotomy going on of, like, you know, the casual observer being like, why are everybody so pissed off all the time? And then you're like, oh, it's that thing, because when the lights are bright in the playoffs against the Dodgers, is Jackson Chourio just going to poop down his leg like he did last year? So I think I'll hang up and listen, but I like reframing the baseball conversation at this time, because it's ridiculous to the casual observer looking at the standings and looking at the sentiment on Twitter. But as an everyday listener, I 100% understand where you're coming from. That's all I got.
0: That's the thing. Appreciate it, Vagabond. I mean, it's a daily talk show. So if the team loses last night, we're going to talk about why they lost. Our frustration with why they lost a certain at bat or a certain moment doesn't necessarily mean we hate the team or think the team sucks. That's not how it works. It's a daily talk show. The Brewers lost last night, so we're talking about the loss. I also think that's just baseball. I think that's baseball. I think if you were to listen to most fans in most markets, I think baseball fans are more nihilist than NBA fans or football fans. Be my guess. I don't know that to be true, but that would be my guess. I would also say, don't take everyone's frustration with the ninth inning last night and interpret that as they all hate the team, because I don't think that's true either. A little from Brian Gutekunst today. I played this cut from Mike Clemens in hour number one, but this isn't what he had to say about the Josh Jacobs situation, which I bookmarked.
22: Josh's situation is obviously still open. I'm not asking you what's going on with the legal situation, but if he does get suspended, do you need to make another move there, or are you confident with what you have that you can sustain?
23: Yeah, I'm pretty confident we can sustain it. That doesn't mean we wouldn't do that. Yeah, we'll deal with that when that comes. But we've obviously been, you know, preparing for that in case that happens. But at the same time, I feel really good about the guys we got in that room, and I think we could survive that.
0: So Matt Schneidman was asking the question, as Brian Gutekunst incessantly... needs to just absolutely slam water during these things. That did not jump out to me, but I saw a couple of other Packers beat reporters basically saying, it sounds like they kind of expect to not have Josh Jacobs for a stretch. And that's what Mike Clemens said earlier. I think at this moment in time, it's much more likely that Josh Jacobs is suspended by the league than he is to be charged criminally. And you might think, well, Grant, how can the NFL suspend him if he hasn't been convicted of a crime or charged with a crime. Sure, fine. But that's not how the NFL works, right? They can levy their own discipline and handle things. And I think, I don't know, but I would think that after the last 10 or 15 years, the NFL has learned, like, okay, if we ever need to err on one side or the other, we're going to err on the side of being a little bit more discipline heavy, especially for incidents that involve domestic assault. Then again, like, is James Pierce Jr. getting suspended? I think for every incident like this, if Josh Jacobs gets suspended, you can find three or four others where a player maybe did something similar or comparable and they weren't, you know, nothing happened. Brian Gutekunst on Tyrod Taylor.
2: About Tyrod Taylor's training camp.
23: No, Tyrod's been great. He's done a great job for us.
0: Am I the only one hearing this? I can't be the only one hearing this. The guy can't even finish his Tyrod Taylor question, and you hear Goody hustling to screw the cap back on his water.
2: Tyrod Taylor's training camp.
23: No, Tyrod's been great. He's done a great.
0: You hear it, right?
2: His training camp.
23: No, Tyrod's been great. He's done a great job for us. You know, obviously, I think I talked a little bit about just the luxury of having that experience in the room and having a guy that's played as much as he has. Because that guy really does support Jordan in a ton of ways. And he, you know, he's just very experienced there. So kind of feel very fortunate to have him.
0: It's interesting to hear Goody talk about, to hear him talk about Tyrod Taylor, because I think Tyrod Taylor, by most mind's eye, has been bad. And when asked about Tyrod Taylor, what does Goody say? Oh, he's been great in the room. He's been a great leader. He's been a great. But the thing is I don't think they need a backup quarterback who's a great resource for Jordan Love. I don't think they need a backup quarterback who is a sounding board and a sage advice giver. I think they need a backup quarterback at this stage who can win him a game if they need to win him a game. I think Jordan Love has now progressed to the point where he's got command of the offense. He's been in the league long enough. I don't think he needs a mentor. I think they need a backup quarterback. And just based on what we've seen so far, I don't know if Tyrod Taylor's going to be great in that role. He looks pretty old. He does not look good. So I understand he's a great resource and a great leader and a mentor. I don't think that's... If the backup quarterback can also be that, great. And maybe 3 years ago, it's more important for Jordan Love's backup to be sage advisor guy than it is to be, because we're rebuilding and who cares. This is a team where if they got to tab the backup quarterback to play, I don't really care if he's a mentor. I care if he can win him a game. I don't know if that's Tyrod Taylor at this point in his career. Lastly, this isn't really apropos of anything right now. But it caught my ear because it's built on something we've talked about before. This is Andy Herman with a question about revisiting the Micah Parsons trade.
3: Brian, you're coming up on the 1 year of trading for Micah Parsons. A year later, what have you learned from that experience? And do you find yourself less or more likely to make a similar type of deal after learning from that?
23: Well, there's not many Micah Parsons on the planet. So if there's others available, we'll certainly consider it. I think, again, you know, those are rare occurrences that when players like that become available. And, you know, whether in my career another one will become available, who knows, you know, like that. But, I think I've learned a lot more about Micah being here, and it's just strengthened our, you know, our thought process and what he can do for us. But, when you have – there's only so many guys in our game that can affect the game the way he does. So when they become available, I think you gotta always kind of look at it.
0: There's a contingent of people who follow the Packers or, you know, cover the Packers that when they made the Micah Parsons trade felt like it was the most out of character thing that the Packers have ever done. Can you believe the Packers did that? They never do things like this. And my point at the time, you know, and this is why I was kind of buying into the idea that they might actually trade for Micah Parsons, because my point was, well, just look at the last 10 years. What other players have the Packers been in on? Khalil Mack. They reportedly offered 2 first round picks at the time. Which is not nothing. Don't act like, yeah, but they didn't try that hard. They offered 2 first round picks. Holy balls. They tried really hard. My point was the Packers will get involved in taking big swings when there is a worthwhile big swing to take. And that is Micah Parsons, Khalil Mack, Myles Garrett, maybe in an alternate universe where it lines up better. I think the Packers will always be in on players like that because those players are unbelievable. They're not going to go for the Dexter Lawrence for a first round pick. They're not going to go for Jalen Ramsey, you know, or maybe Jalen Ramsey's a bad example. I loved that Brian Gutekunst answered it that way, because I think so many fans have a fundamental misunderstanding. A lot of Packers fans seem to think that this last offseason, Brian Gutekunst fell on his head and all of a sudden decided to be an aggressive GM. I think what the Packers did with Micah Parsons is well within their order of operations and how they've been doing things for a long time. They don't make moves like this very often because Reggie White doesn't hit free agency very often, and Khalil Mack and or Micah Parsons don't become available via trade as they're entering their prime. So keep that in mind, Packers fans, when you're conceptualizing how the Packers operate or how aggressive or passive they are. The way the Packers operate, and I don't think that's going to change, they will always be in on players like this. They offered two firsts for Khalil Mack. The Bears had better picks. They offered more. I loved Goody's framing of that because I think fans need to understand that. And he helped me articulate it a little bit. Okay, Jesse Temple going to join us to talk Badgers now.
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7: I love when Stucknut will break out today in jungle history. All right, so apparently today in jungle history, 2016, we had a live broadcast from Del Mar. I remember that day. I remember that day well. Steve in H-Town, quote, broadcast live from Del Mar. Interviews included Richard Sherman, Mike Smith, Joe Titino, Jerry Hollendorfer, Trevor Hoffman, Flavian Pratt, and a few smack-off winners. And that's how it looked. Let's see. Who do I see? I see me. I see Mark in Hollywood. I see... is that Dave Whalen back there? There you go. So that was in 2016. Richard Sherman, you know who that is. Mike Smith, Hall of Fame jockey. Mike Smith rode Shared Belief for us and also Misdirection. Joe Titino was my producer at 690 AM. Joe and I came together. Joe, the Bulldog. Bulldog, man, as a producer was unreal. Bulldog, yeah, that's why he got that nickname, man. He would lock in and not give up. Jerry Hollendorfer was the train.
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7: 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I just want to make sure you're getting the show any way you can. 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And I know a lot of you watch the show on one of those. At The Neighbors 646, quote, "No one cares about the video." Yeah, I don't know, dude. The doctor does. The doctor is willing to put aside work for the video. The doctor is willing to put aside sick patients for the video. Speak for yourself. What you really mean is, I don't give a damn about that video. But don't speak for everybody. What do you mean no one cares? Look, I'm not even defending the video at all. I've seen the video. Personally, I wish it didn't exist. Personally, I wish I didn't see it. Personally, I wish I never brought it up. I'm not here to defend the video. I'm just here to say, The Neighbors, 646, man, speak for yourself. What do you mean no one cares about blank? Will you speak for the world now? I know at least two people care about it. V and the doctor. Woody Burns, quote, "The guy is a doctor who doesn't think about the fact that the show is available in its entirety on X and YouTube every day." I don't know, dude. Maybe he just wants to enjoy V's AI slop live. Nothing is as good as the live product. Now, I know on demand is awesome, but does it not feel like the stakes are higher when it's live, especially if it's some of V's AI slop? Maybe the doctor doesn't want to go back. Maybe he doesn't want to go looking for it. Maybe he's not inclined. Maybe he wants to experience V's AI slop live. Hey, V, are you proud of yourself? You shouldn't be. The MP Charles, 25, quote, "These two stories made me hate college football. Move on." Bro, I'm trying. This is the whole point. You really think that I wanted to open this show with that? You really think that I think that's the kind of thing that's going to drive engagement? I have a job to do. It's topical. It's the biggest thing right now. It's the biggest story right now. Believe me, the whole take was about me wanting to move on, MP. Believe me, I would love to. Nothing.

0: Let me. These two stories made me hate college football. Move on. Well, I'll give you this, bro. You did say in one sentence what I took like 15 minutes to say. You kind of dumbed it down, but yeah, you and I are on the same page. You and I, believe it or not, are on the same page. And one more before I go to break. King Shark 49. Lane Kiffin is going to Lane Kiffin. LSU knew that going in, as did Ole Miss, as did Tennessee, as did USC. Yeah, but nobody wanted it more than LSU. Oh, no, LSU knew that. LSU was thrilled, man. Look at who they've hired. Look at what they've done. Look at the politicians involved. The governor's involved in all this. Oh, no, they're all about that life. They're all about that life. As I said, this is who they are. This is what they do. This is where they live. It was all quaint and nice in Oxford, wasn't it? I love also how in Oxford, they did a sweep of bugs. They thought that Lane bugged the joint. Allegedly. All right, when we come back, more reaction. And I'll get to the pork. And I'll get to Brady v. Hood. I wasn't planning on getting to the creep. But C-Town's still really mad about the creep. When you see where the Atlanta Falcons, man, talk about a weird quarterback battle. You see whereby Michael Penix is not going to start or play, actually, in the preseason finale. What does that mean? Does that mean that he's hurt? Does that mean that he won the starting job? Yes. Tua couldn't beat him out? Pretty odd. All of that, still ahead. Don't go anywhere.
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0: Xavier McKinney coming up in 10 minutes. 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Now, amazingly, some of you do actually listen to and watch virtually every second of this show every single day. And it always amazes me. Like, if I can get a number of you or a high enough number of you to listen to the program and or watch the program for an hour a day, 45 minutes a day, that's a win. But some of you do listen every single second and watch every single second. So you know. So that's why I need to reset certain things. So what's a bad idea? What's a bad combination? What are two things that don't mix? Oil and water. What are two more things that don't mix? V and his phone. V and life. V and this show. V and AI. That is a very, very combustible mix. Also, I just read something from Stucknut where Stucknut said it was on this day in jungle history in 2016. Now, when Stucknut does that, and Stucknut's funny and he's clever and he's talented, and V is those things on occasion. V can be like that. V's funny. V can be like elite. V could be one of the best of the best. V can be uncommon amongst the uncommon. I point to his second place finish in the smack off. That's his ceiling. His ceiling is the roof. Am I right, Mike? But then V can drop down and get in the mud.
1: The ceiling is the roof.
0: And not where you want to be. So whereas Stucknut says it was in 2016 on this day in jungle history, Rome hosted a show at Del Mar, and these were the guests. Cool. V, on the other hand, has been hammering all week long. See, V has his own sense of jungle history. Stucknut knows everything that's ever happened on this show, like for the last 25 years or more. V knows certain things. V's got it in his head that this is the 20-year anniversary of arguably my greatest take ever. And as I said yesterday, it was just Tuesday. It was just a random take on a random Tuesday. And yet somehow, some way, it lives on 20 years later. And V's been celebrating it all week long. To the point where he thinks I'm going to do a show, a special on this day, this take on Saturday. And in honor of that, he created a promo. AI slop-induced promo. So much so that a doctor heard me talk about it, jumped into the chat and said, Rome, can you please let me know when you're going to play that? I'm going to have my patients wait so I can watch it. The time has not come. Don't.
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0: That's my job. So that's what I'm going to do right now as we start hour number two. As promised, we are joined right now by a safety for the Green Bay Packers. He is in his seventh season. He was a first-team All-Pro in 2024. He was a Pro Bowler and a second-team All-Pro last year. Last season, he had 107 tackles. He won a natty while at Alabama in 2017. Of course, I'm talking about Xavier McKinney. Xavier, good to have you back. Appreciate you making time, dude. How you doing?
17: Yes, sir. I'm good, man. How you doing?
0: Good, dude. Good. Really good to see you. Listen, as we get closer to the start of the regular season, things are starting to ramp up right now. You've been here before. What is your mindset like regarding the work you and your teammates have put in over the last several weeks? How do you feel about things?
17: Yeah, I feel good. I think everybody has done a great job of getting prepared for the season, making sure that we attack each and every day with the same mentality, and just making sure we're ready to go. I think everybody's kind of eager to, you know, this was pretty much our last day at camp. So everybody's eager to get to the, you know, game plan and stuff in the first week of the season.
0: All right. So I'm going to talk about ball in 1 second, but I want to ask you about this. Anybody who's been to Green Bay knows, and I have, that it's a real unique place, really unique place. However, you have decided to make it your year-round home. Why did you decide to live there in the off season as well? And then what's that experience like for you?
17: Yeah, it's good. I mean, I don't mind it. I'm a guy that's typically a homebody, so I don't really like going too many places. Obviously, I take my trips here and there. But for the most part, man, I try to, you know, not spend as much money. I try to, you know, save my bread and kind of be ducked off. That's kind of like what I like to be on. And I got something big coming up as well. My lady is about to have a baby. We're about to have our first son, so I'm just kind of locked in and making sure that, you know, I'm just out the way and trying to do the things that I know I need to do.
0: Bro, congrats. So that's your first child?
17: Yes, sir.
0: All right, so talk to me about that. I remember, man, it goes fast. So our first child is now 25, went to school at Wisconsin, just moved from Madison to Brooklyn, did 25 years in a blink of an eye. But I remember when my wife was pregnant. What's that been like for you?
17: Man, it's definitely a process. I say, like, you know, just kind of going through the different processes that, you know, seeing her and seeing what she has to go through is definitely a process. Obviously, I'm just trying to be as supportive as possible and find ways where I can help and do anything that I can. So it's definitely a hell of an experience. And I'm grateful for the experience that I'm getting to, you know, see with my own eyes every single day.
0: Good for you, dude. It seems like you've got gratitude for everything. You understand. You have great perspective, and you've been in the game a long time. Let me ask you, when you look at the ball itself, Jeff Hafley took over as the Dolphins head coach. So Jonathan Gannon is the new D coordinator there. I'm kind of curious, like, what's he brought to the team, and then how has the transition to his scheme gone so far?
17: It's gone good. I think, you know, he's added a level of fire that we needed within our defense. And I think, you know, even his scheme, man, is just allowing different guys to be able to show different, you know, techniques and play styles within, you know, just playing without the scheme, within the scheme of the defense. So I think it's going to be good for everybody. It's going to allow everybody to be able to play make and be all over the field. And I think, you know, ultimately that's going to confuse the offenses that we play. And, you know, you're going to see a lot of playmaking ability on this defense.
0: Talking to Green Bay Packers, Xavier McKinney. So obviously the defense is getting a major boost when Michael Parsons is healthy enough to come back from his knee injury at some point this season. What are his spirits like as he continues his rehab? And then what's he been like as a teammate since he came over?
17: Yeah, he's a hell of a teammate, hell of a guy. Obviously he has that motor, not just on the field, but also off the field. Anytime he's around, he's always going to make sure the spirits is high. And he's always kind of just a playful guy, always joking, playing around and making sure that everybody's always on the same page. So I know, you know, I've been seeing him throughout his whole process of rehab. And I know how hard he's working to get back out there on the field with us. So we know once he is out there on the field, we know what he's capable of. And we know also, you know, what he provides to our defense and to our team.
0: You know what, I've felt that juice. Like, I don't line up and play with him, but I've had him on Radio Row. I've sat down with him before. Yeah. I know that energy, man. He's kind of like, I don't want to say he's a clown, but he is a joker, and he's kind of like, he's that free spirit, right? So
17: everybody's
0: different, but he's like that, I bet, every single day on and off the field. Is it a choice, or is that just the way that dude's wired?
17: Nah, that's just how he is, man. At first, I didn't know, because I wasn't sure. Like, I didn't know him too well beforehand, but once he got here and I was able to be around him pretty much every day, I saw him like, okay, this is just who he is. So we love it. We embrace it. And we know that it comes from a good place. So we embrace it. And it's going to help us really as a team. So.
0: Yeah, man, you no need to apologize for a motor, man. My man's got a motor now. Xavier McKinney joining us. Xavier, I want to ask you about Jordan Love because I'm a California guy, right? So he's entering his fourth year as a QB1. As a California native myself, I'm constantly defending California athletes for having the rap of they're laid back, they're not as competitive, they're just chill. Let's not confuse laid back with not having that dog in them. How would you describe your QB1?
17: Man, how would I describe him? I would describe him.
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17: I think, you know, I always credit, you know, Coach Saban to a lot of, you know, who I am today. I think he instilled discipline. You know, he instilled a lot of just acting like you've been there before, not treating things like, you know, it's brand new to you, but still continuing to, you know, do your job and handle your business in a certain way, in a certain manner. So I learned all these things from seeing how he came into work, seeing how he coached us, you know, seeing, you know, just, you know, how he went about even his family at home. So all of those things kind of I was able to see him, observe it, and, you know, pick some things and put it into how I went about how I live on a daily and how I go about my business still. So I definitely still give a lot of credit to him, and I'm thankful for, you know, him even being in my life and having that, you know, just being able to see that throughout my life, especially being a young guy at the time.
0: That's cool. Xavier McKinney joining us for another moment or so. You know, when you're a player, it seems to me that what you want to see from the coaches and what they want to see from you is consistency, right? Every single day when you come to the facility, you want to be as close to what you are and the standard. So I mentioned that our son went to Wisconsin. I told the story the other day, Xavier, that we actually have a place in the Northwoods of Wisconsin. We have a house in Eagle River. So I spent some time in the summertime. When I was there a couple of months back, I saw a lot of your coaching staff. They came. There's this bar that's right near where our house is, and the coaching staff was totally cool, but the head coach was not there. A lot of the assistants, but not Matt LaFleur. And you want to know that, like, when your head coach comes in, that he's going to be a certain way every single day. I'm curious about Matt LaFleur. Like, nobody needs to tell him what time it is. This guy's competitive. He wants it badly. But have you sensed even a greater sense of urgency from him this summer? Is he different in any way right now than he's been?
17: I would say he's been the same consistent all the way through. Ever since I got here, I knew that he was a competitive guy. I knew he was a competitive coach. I knew he wanted to win. There's also, you know, things he went about just during the day. He went about things a certain way. I don't really think, you know, that has changed. I think his process is still the same. But obviously, you know, we have went through some things throughout these last couple of years to, you know, figure out how we can improve and be better with. So obviously he's, you know, just being more intentional about that and just emphasizing that. But as far as his process and you know, just changing anything, he hasn't really changed anything up. He's being him. He's being the same, and he's staying consistent. And that's really all we can ask for, you know, as a team and for the players.
0: All right. So when is the baby due, and are you going to find out if it's a boy or a girl?
17: Yeah, I'm not going to say yet whether it's a boy or a girl, but baby is due around November. So I'm excited. We're excited for that.
0: All right, Pops, congrats on that, man. Congrats on that. Xavier, I appreciate you. Great to have you on the show, man. Thanks so much.
17: Thank you.
0: All right, be good. Xavier McKinney joining us. What a class act. Always like talking to him. Really good player. Good player in a class act. Great perspective. Great attitude. All right. Go Pack, go. Go Pack, go. And what do you know? Look who they open up against. The Vikings. That's going to be really interesting. All right. So they're going to go up, and especially Xavier defensively going up against a Minnesota offense that's going to have Kyler Murray and a Minnesota offense that's going to have an extremely motivated Justin Jefferson. Man, how much happier do you think JJ is going to be not having JJ throw him the ball? I think JJ is going to be really dangerous with Kyler throwing him the ball. All right, so a little Packer talk for you. Coming up the top of hour number three, or the next hour, Yonder Alonso. Coming up at the top of hour number four, well, we don't really have an hour number four, but we do have a podcast. Episode number 423, Seth Wickersham joins us. And he and I actually have a far-ranging conversation. We talk ball. We talk music. We talk about my days at ESPN versus his days at ESPN. We talk journalism. We talk about a lot of really interesting things. Again, I think this is one of the last great sports journos in this country. So that's a really good conversation that I think you don't want to miss. Also still ahead. Yeah. I've not forgotten about V's quote promo. And I know you haven't either. I do want to talk about the juxtaposition between the Hood, who's getting ready for a week zero game without a D coordinator, and Tom Brady, who's like everywhere, living his best life ever and putting on leather pants. Not only putting on leather pants for the first time, apparently, and by the way, I find that hard to believe, but reportedly, allegedly, rocking the leather for the first time in his entire life, but for Gucci and a photo shoot. And the thing about Brady, I'll give Brady this. You've heard that phrase, you need to be comfortable being uncomfortable. My man's comfortable everywhere, doing anything, even things that you would think would make the normal person uncomfortable. Like, this dude just keeps doing things, trying things, like putting on leather pants for a GQ interview and Gucci. And really happy about it. Like what we don't need to see is the move man rocking leather pants. Now, by the way, what he and his gal do behind closed doors, I have no idea. I wouldn't be surprised if it involved leather. Except Brady's doing it in broad daylight. So I'll get to that too. You know where to find me. I am not hard to find. I'll be break. If you ride, you already know this. It only takes a second for things to go wrong out there. What a lot of riders don't realize is, you know, it takes that one drink to change your whole life. Alcohol slows your reaction time, it throws off your balance, and it gives you a false sense of confidence. 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
2: The Browns named Deshaun Watson their starting quarterback. 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

0: can belabor this because I've covered this, but I want to reference this one more time. Some of you really are pigs. You pig. And what I mean by that is, no matter how much run that I give you, it's never enough.
1: You pig.
0: As an example, during our breaks, our video breaks, we have, quote, break takes. When we first started as a video simulcast, and we took the show off of linear cable, and we started to produce it in-house, and we started to stream, we had these break takes. The break takes were exclusively your takes. Honestly, it didn't really make it better, but we had to feed something. And I wanted to keep you involved. And we had to feed something. But as we got further and further and further, we started to put video clips in during the break takes. As an example, our last break take, I played a video clip of TJ Ward. TJ Ward was on the show this week, did a great interview. So it looks good. No, it looks great. It looks clean. It's good. It works. But every time, and we don't do it exclusively, I still will run some of your takes during the break takes. But every time I run a guest or even one of my rants, you pigs are like, oh, great. TJ Ward thieving our space again. Looking at you, Haunted Horse. Horse, let me ask you something. And I'm only going to direct this at you because you're the last or the latest to complain. And it's not the first time you've complained. But some of you others also complain. What do you think is better for me? Okay, for once, can we make it about me for once? Or even if it's not we, how about the royal we? How about us? How about the brand? How about this, the brand? What is better for the brand? The video component of the brand, the overall brand, a good, clean looking video clip of an interview that people may have missed, or one of your tired resets that's just in text form. What do you think is better? If I could, I'd play nothing but, no offense, Horse, I'd play nothing but video clips during the break takes. Man, they're clean. They look great. And yet, as much as I read your slop takes on the air, when I go to a commercial break and I play video, you're mad that you're still not getting more run? My gosh. How much can I do for you? Answer, never enough. Not nearly enough. Anyway, that's not going to change. As long as we're doing interviews, as long as Lorno, the XCR, is operating across the hall and they have the wherewithal to cut that video, we're going to run that video. And just shouting out to those of you in chat and on X that are upset that you're not getting enough attention. There's that. Next topic, quickly. Remember when we used to debate who was more responsible for the Patriots dynasty, Brady or Belichick? Yet neither do I. It almost sounds like a really dumb question right now. Did Brady make Belichick or did the Hood Man make Bacon Face? Not exactly football's greatest mystery anymore, is it? In fact, it's closer to football's greatest curb stomping. Because as we all know, Bacon went right to Tampa after Hoodie sought him off and won yet another Lombardi right away. Meanwhile, Belichick's career went right into the gutter in more ways than one, literally and metaphorically, along with his legacy. I mean, seriously, I'm not sure there's been a divorce this one-sided since Total Recall, not since Arnold busted a burning slug into Sharon Stone's forehead and famously said, consider that a divorce.
2: Consider that a divorce.
0: Has a divorce been so brutally lopsided? And it continues. I mean, it wasn't like it ended there. It continues. Look at what these two are up to even this week. Bacon Face is modeling leather pants.
3: Like the pants.
0: Hood Man is still without a D coordinator 3 days before the season opener against TCU in Dublin. Remember how Stephen Facelicker Belichick took a sudden and mysterious leave of absence at the beginning of Tar Heel training camp? Well, the update from the hood is there is no update. No, the Facelicker is not yet back with the program. And nobody even seems to know if he's planning on making the trip to Ireland or who UNC is going to have call the defensive plays this weekend. So, of course, when asked about that, Belichick had absolutely nothing to offer.
1: Hey, Bill. Now with game week here, I wanted to ask if you had any update on your son, Steve.
2: Yeah, no update.
1: Do you plan then to call plays, and what is that process going to look like for you guys here now in a few days?
2: Yeah, I'm not really going to talk about that situation. You know, we're working out.
0: Yeah, you might want to work on that. So, no update on Steve. Okay. What about the situation? Who's going to call plays? Yeah, no, I don't really want to talk about that situation. We'll work on it. Hey, you might want to work on that because the question of who's going to call the defense in 3 days seems to me to be a pretty major issue. And I know Hood is the alleged GOAT and all that, but the last time he was this cavalier about a coordinator was when he tried to hire Matt the Ticonderoga Patricia. Matt the Pencil, to run his offense in New England. We all know how that went. So this whole, won't work it out. Yeah, we'll work that out. That doesn't make anybody feel any better about that this week, Hood. I guess you'll just find out on Saturday with the rest of us what's going on with your defense. Sounds like a plan to me. I just wonder if Hoodie has seen bacon in his tour stop pants. Check out this dude modeling leather pants for Gucci. Comfortable much. I gotta respect it. Man, I gotta respect that that dude can actually pull that off. And couldn't be more comfortable, more confident, more shirtless. Man, just living his best life at 49 in leather. Where is my dude Justin Fields when we need him? If
3: like
0: Justin was into my pants, imagine how fired up he'd be about bacon face all leathered up. But don't get your hopes up, everybody. Brady is not going nude in the booth. Not anytime soon. I didn't realize that that was actually an option, but apparently it was, because Awful Announcing had this yesterday via GQ. At Awful Announcing, quote, Tom Brady doesn't plan on shirtless Fox broadcasts despite new Gucci campaign. And he is shirtless in that pick. So why the hell not? If it's good enough for Gucci, and it's good enough for GQ, why is it not good enough for Fox? Who's going to complain about topless Tom? I know Salty Sarah is not going to complain about topless Tom. Who's going to stop this dude from doing whatever the hell he wants? He's already practically running the Raiders while holding that Fox job down and traveling the world in leather. So what's to stop this dude from turning the Fox broadcast into a burlesque show? Or Chatsworth? Or Van Nuys? Or Granada Hills? Or Chatsworth? Bacon going tarps off in the booth still would not be nearly as salacious as the Tony Romo OWI. Owie footage.
4: Did I pass this test?
0: So why not go moves out? You know Hoodman would approve, right? Am I right? Am I right, Hood? Nobody knows more about having their moves out than you. However, you would probably require moob reduction surgery, or at least a moob lift. Say what you want about Brady being everywhere and in our face every second of every day, but this dude really is living his best life. I have to respect it. Well, it seems like the moob man is living his worst. I mean, that guy was miserable seemingly when he was winning. Can you imagine how miserable he must be now? I mean, we got a taste of it right there. But he seemed miserable even when he was winning. I'm not sure I've ever seen a moob more in need of a dub than this moob. Let me repeat that. I'm not sure I've ever seen a moob more in need of a dub than this moob. And it's going to be one hell of a long flight back from Ireland if he doesn't get it. Yeah, I know, moob. I know. We're on to Dublin.
2: We're on to Cincinnati.
0: We're on to Dublin. Radio man, stop asking me about Steven. No update on Steven. No update on the defense.
2: We're on to Cincinnati.
0: No update on who's going to call the plays.
2: Yeah.
0: Hey, radio man, why don't you worry about your show? I'll worry about my defense.
2: We're on to Cincinnati.
0: Hey, radio man, have you got some kind of fetish with moobs? Why are you always talking about my moobs? I don't know, bro. Why did you exit that apartment or whatever it was shirtless? Why do I know? Why do I talk about it? Why do I know is a better question. Not why do I talk about it? Why is there tape? Why do I know? Why do I know what they look like? Why do I know that you need moob reduction surgery or at least a moob lift? Why do I have to? Why do I know? Why do I know? Why do I know? Because it's right there on the cam. It's right there on the video. The ring cam. Moob man. That's why. That's why. I wouldn't be talking about it if you didn't give me something to talk about. How many times do I have to go over this? Chat. Aaron O. 16. Quote, Brady messed his face up. Right. That's why we call him Bacon Face. Aaron. Brady messed his face up. Right. He looks like Kevin Bacon. It's almost like a guy as handsome as Tom Brady, and everybody's got issues, right? Everybody's got body issues. Everybody's like, everybody has issues. Everybody has body issues. We all do. But I never thought that Tom Brady would go to a doctor and say, hey, man, give me the bacon. Give me the, yeah, Tom, what do you mean bacon? This is not McDonald's. No, give me the Kevin Bacon. Give me the Kevin Bacon face. Like we're all 6 degrees separated. No. I mean, give me his damn face. I want to look like him. Let me see it again. Lauren, XCR. Kent, she says, Aaron says, Brady messed his face up. Let's see if we can get a look at that. And remember, if it's part of a photo shoot, it's way more messed up than you think because photo shoots clean that bleep up. Can you pull in tighter? I mean, the guy's in amazing shape.
3: Like the pants.
0: Not only leather pants, but a leather top. Hey, it looks a little gaunt, a little carved. All right, so I don't know. I don't have an opinion. I don't care. You know why I don't care? Because personal appearances are not show fodder on this program. But his face, does it look like he had some work done? I don't know. Listen. Everybody gets older. Everybody does what they have to do to feel good about themselves. That guy probably... Listen, it's a whole lifestyle thing. This dude thinks that tomatoes cause inflammation. I eat a tomato and I think I'm a vegan. This guy is really careful about... Here's my take. I guarantee there's nobody that we know who's more vigilant about what they put in their body than Tom Brady. And I bet there's nobody more vigilant about what they put in their face than Tom Brady. So, Aaron, you are entitled to your opinion. Quote, and her opinion is, Brady messed his face up. That's what chat's for.
4: War Lady Clones.
0: And Galea, MI. I heard Belichick is going to respond by recreating the Tan Smack Chopper photo. I hope. He may not, but she might. His gal pal might. Or their social media department might.
5: Not talking about
0: then again, you can't recreate perfection, right? How can you improve upon perfection? You can't. It's perfection. Me on the chopper is as good as it gets. And not that I want to live in the past. At Legal Latino Heat. In the chat, quote, Tom looks cute like Catwoman in leather. Chat's getting a little crazy today. Kowalski, 3769. Hood was in the trailer park. I don't think.
3: I don't think.
0: All right, so when we come back, listen, Moob, if you look at the ring cam, that's not a trailer park. It actually looks like one of the, it looks like a pretty nice beach community. I mean, it's an overcast day. That actually looks like he's right near the beach. Probably pretty pricey. No, that is not the trailer park. That's definitely not a trailer park.
3: Winthrop.
0: He looks like he belongs in a trailer park. No offense to anybody who lives in a trailer park. Those are the moves of somebody who lives in a trailer park. But no, that's not a trailer park. That actually, if the sun was shining and you could get a peekaboo view of the ocean, you probably wouldn't feel that way. But that's more like a walk of shame. Let me sneak out of here without my shirt on. Like, bro, what are you doing? Are you going to get the newspaper? Or are you trying to leave? Like, what are we doing? You going to go take a leak somewhere? Like, why is this guy leaving without his shirt on? Like, nobody's going to see.
6: I take my shirt off!
0: That's and look at the way those houses, the proximity of the other homes. You don't think those people can see into her or whoever's house you're at? I know they can see you walking down those stairs, dude. Shirtless. Bill Belichick. Oh. Man, forever. That will exist forever. Your kids will see great-great-grandpa Moob forever. That's why you want to throw a shirt on, dude. Still ahead, Yonder Alonso, top of the hour. So I've got a Jim Rome podcast today. Before the end of the week, I am going to produce and host a Reinvention Project pod. Haven't had one of those in a minute. Daryl Strawberry is my guest on that. So we got a big week. 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
9: The NFL preseason ends this week. Who will make the 53-man roster? And who will be working at Home Depot this fall? We've got the surprise cuts and names to watch just a couple weeks from kickoff. 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
1: All right, so really quickly, just some reaction to V. And I want to think about it. Twin Dad Ed on chat, quote, "Hey, Jim, can you ask V in the feed to take his tired ass ventriloquist act and get the hell out of here? You know, the one where he impersonates a methed out ferret. Hey, V, take your rolling meth lab and drive that sumbitch off the nearest cliff. Thanks." All right, he's not a fan. Mr. Not One-Sided, quote, "We're still waiting for the Great Equalizer show." At V and the Fee, "Keep doing your AI magic." That guy wants it. At DJ Randall, snap.

0: Dagger, just play the damn video already. This way, half the clones can cringe at it, and the other half the clones can hail V as the odds-on favorite for this year's Smack Off. Hey, Tommy, if the ship's going down, you're going down with it. You are the EP. Where do you come out on this? Good idea or bad idea or yes?
1: It's become like Schrodinger's AI video at this point. Like, now that we have told the audience that this exists, it feels like there's no path forward without playing it. They will never let it go. So no, I don't think it's a good idea, but
0: there are certain things they haven't let go for 25 years and we forge ahead anyway.
1: I guess that's true.
0: But
1: this seems like an unwinnable battle to me, and I will accept the responsibility for whatever actually happens after this 90 seconds of slop.
0: Probably I will accept the responsibility of whatever happens of this 90 seconds of AI slop. But again, this is V. V wanted to celebrate what he feels like was one of the most ionic takes in the history of the program. So Ionic. V somehow worked his way to AI and created this AI slop. If you're listening on the radio and you're not able to see it, let this be one of the rare times where you will thank me instead of saying, "Hey, Rome, we're on the radio. It doesn't work as well on the radio. Be glad it doesn't work as well on the radio." V, in the fee, submitted this to us as a way to promote what he says is an hour-long special edition of The Jungle celebrating my iconic take about the Great Equalizer. You wanted it. You asked for it. He submitted it. Here it is.
2: Welcome to the Great Equalizer Show. My first guest is none other than the legend, Chan Ho Fart. Chan Ho, my man, number one, thanks for being here. And more importantly, are you on the toilet right now?
3: I had a lot of diarrhea.
2: Please tell me that you are hitting that with some toilet paper.
3: That's what you want to know? Yeah, I had a lot of diarrhea.
2: Someone get this man a plunger and some Febreze spray ASAP as possible.
3: Yeah, I had an idea and then... Why? Why is it funny?
2: Tommy, my man, you're telling me you're ready for our next guest? Jim, you'll never believe this, but we got coming into the studio the icon Najee freaking Davenport. Holy crap! No way, seriously? No, literally, holy crap. Najee Davenport in studio. Najee, we are ready for you, bro. Oh, look at that. He's ready.
4: Davenport. Davenport. Davenport. Davenport. Davenport.
2: Well, that's the best part of this show, man. It's real. It's authentic. Nothing is generated, and you never know what you're going to get.
5: Hey, Jim, great to see you.
6: Brought a little snack.
2: Whoa, OJ and Mama Cass, welcome.
5: You never know what you'll get.
6: That's the best part.
0: I'd love to say you're welcome, but you're not. Wow, V. Everything is so much worse after that. And you know what's the only thing worse than that? He had a longer version. We gave you the shorter version. He created a longer version than that. I like the way, and of course it's AI slop. Yeah, I don't think we need that still, Lauren. Oh, there's Mama Cass on the ground. These are shots from the longer version where the XR4TI are wearing gloves. You know, if the glove don't fit, you cannot acquit. Or you must acquit. Anyway, V, why is it that Alvin's voice sounds exactly like Tom's voice, which sounds exactly like my voice?
7: Dude.
0: And why is it that Alex Hardy was blasting rails of blow and was falling out his beak instead of going into his beak? I have never seen so much blow on one mirror in my entire life. No wonder he couldn't get it all in his beak. Scarface couldn't handle that much blow. But, of course, a cameo from Oj and Mama Cass and the setup with Chan Ho. Look at him. Look at all that blow. Bro, You're supposed to be hoovering it, not blowing it back out. You're going the wrong way. And then there's Tommy with the hamper, Najee's hamper. Is that Cindy in the back chanting? What is she chanting about? Why? Hey, I don't really understand AI slop, V, but why do we all have this same exact voice? What, especially Alvy. But why do we all have the same exact voice? The Juice was the only one who had a voice that sounded anywhere near how he actually used to sound. I don't really know how Mama Cass sounded, to be honest. There. Are you happy? See, I've always said, if I always give you clones what you want, I myself will be a clone and no longer the host. This is how I've managed to sit in this chair all these years, by not giving you exactly what you want whenever you want it. But every once in a while, I'll throw you a bone. And usually when I do that, I regret it. So if you're listening on the radio and you did not see that and you're upset, be glad that you did not see that, because you missed nothing. Nothing at all.
7: This is Westwood One Sports.

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1: All right, so we move into hour number three. I am Jim Rome. I'm in Southern California. And really quickly, before I get to my next guest, who's already ready and I'm fired up for that. Hey, just because I did what I just did and I played that AI slop created by V, does not mean that you should spend your time creating AI slop and sending it to me. Hopefully that's a one-off. Ask yourself not what can this show do for you, but what can you do for the show to make it better? That did not make anything better. This Davenport, will, but that Davenport. Didn't. All right, we go into hour number three. We're joined right now by a former Major League first baseman. He played for seven teams across 10 years in the bigs. He was an All-Star in 2017. He is an MLB Network analyst. He is Yonder Alonso. Yonder, always good to have you on the show. Dude, how you feeling?
2: Good, man. Good. Thank you for having me on, man. One of my obviously favorite shows, and I love to come on and talk a little baseball with you.
1: Bro, you look great. What have you been doing?
2: Dude, you know what? Starting in January, I just said the hell with it. I'm going to start. I'm going to get back in my playing weight. I'm going to get after it. I'm going to hit the weight room. I'm going to, you know, be down in South Florida in the 305 and put on my baseball cleats, called up my trainer that I worked with for a long time. And I said, all right, it's about that time. You know, I took like 3 or 4 years off, man. You know, people don't realize you start playing the game at such a young age and you're like, you know what? At some point, you got to take a vacation. But I think my vacation was outdated, and I needed to get back to the real world and really get back after it and start training and sweat some things out.
1: Good for you, man. You look awesome. I love that so much. I've always wondered about athletes because you're right. You spend your entire life dedicated to a thing, and you're so regimented and you're so disciplined. And then when it's finally over, it's like, all right, is this going to be part of my lifestyle or have I earned this break? So you take that break. Let me ask you something. So how much better do you feel mentally, physically? Do you sleep better? Do you perform better on air? Did it change everything?
2: Everything. You know, one of the biggest things for me was the mental health. Like when I got done playing, man, I was beat up mentally, like the grind of the everyday and not looking behind your shoulder. This new 20-year-old that was going to take my job, or was the front office going to release me? Or if I didn't get a hit, you know, was I going to be able to stay on a squad? Right. So like just that whole thing of 10 years, 12 years, and even prior to that, right? High school ball, trying to do your thing, trying to get us college, trying to go in the draft. Then you go to college and then you're trying to get drafted. You're trying to have good years. You're trying to be a student athlete. So like all these things, right? You don't really realize that you're on the daily grind of things. But like once you're done, once you're retired,